0: Until the start of the French Open, some of the best players in the world, including American Coco Gauff, have expressed deep disappointment in the prize money for the upcoming Grand Slam in Paris. One day after world number one ranked Aryna Sabalenka joined men's number one Jannik Sinner and other top 10 players issuing a statement that calls for a larger slice of revenue from the French Open, Sabalenka said Tuesday at the Italian Open, "I think at some point we will boycott it." She said, "I feel like that's going to be the only way to fight for our rights. Without us, there wouldn't be a tournament and there wouldn't be that entertainment. Definitely, we deserve to be paid more percentage. Players want their cut to be 22%, as the case is with ATP and WTA combined 1,000 events."
1: Fox's Jared Max. Wall Street, the Dow gained 356, the NASDAQ plus 258, closing at an all-time high. I'm Lisa Lucera. This is Fox News.
2: 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Sean Hannity at 3. 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
6: I'm meteorologist Mark Thibodeau with the Weather Channel. We could be looking at the risk of maybe some stronger thunderstorms. Later Wednesday into Thursday, we certainly could use the rain. Clear in the meantime into sunrise, a low of 60. A chance of an isolated storm during the day Wednesday, a high of 84. Much better chance of rain and storms overnight Wednesday into Thursday. Some storms could be strong. Thursday high 79.

America. 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Our number, 877-381-3811, 877-381-3811. Oops, oops, and oops again. Stick with me, folks. Hold on now. Hold on now. Here we go. There we are. There we are. Listen to this one. Killing off the country. Iran executes dozens, arrests 4,000 plus in a crackdown. Dissident journalist says they're completely killing off the country as regime faces mounting scrutiny. UN High Commissioner for Human Rights Volker Turk accused Iran's regime of dramatically intensifying its crackdown on dissident. The wake of the February conflict, warning Tehran has carried out executions, mass arrest, torture, and one of the world's longest internet shutdowns while invoking national security. A sharply worded statement from Geneva, Turk said at least 21 people have been executed, more than 4,000 arrested on national security-related charges, as the regime faces mounting scrutiny over what he described as sweeping assault on fundamental rights. I'm appalled that on top of the already severe impacts of the conflict, the rights of the Iranian people continue to be stripped from them by the authorities in harsh and brutal ways, he said. Since the start of the conflict 2 months ago, the UN said 9 people have been executed, well, many more than that have been, and over 40,000 were killed by the regime. Turk warned that Iran's broad use of vaguely defined national security laws has enabled authorities to fast-track prosecutions, deny legal counsel, and rely on coerced confessions. Even where national security is invoked, human rights can only be limited where strictly necessary and proportionate, he said. Of course, they're calling on Tehran to stop, but Tehran's not going to stop. For many Iranian dissidents, the findings reflect an already dire reality. It's very bad, Banifesh Zayed, an Iranian-American journalist and editor of the Iran So Far All Away Substack, told Fox News Digital they're completely killing off the country. On Saturday, it was reported that Iran had executed another athlete, a 21-year-old karate champion, Sassan Azavar Zunkani, was detained in January during the anti-regime protests. He was executed by the regime last Thursday. This is sick. All these young people. In March, Iran executed another athlete, 19-year-old wrestling champion Saleh Mohammadi, for protesting against the regime. Turk's office said detainees have reportedly faced enforced disappearances, torture, mock executions, televised confessions with ethnic and religious minorities, including Baha, Kurds, Baloch Iranians, facing particular risk. Among those cited by the UN was imprisoned Nobel Prize laureate Narges Mohammadi, whose condition sharply worsened Friday after what her family described as a catastrophic health crisis after months of being denied specialized care. According to a statement from Narges Foundation published Friday, Mohammadi was urgently transferred by ambulance from the hospital, from the prison to the hospital after suffering 2 episodes, complete loss of consciousness and so forth, heart attacks. Foundation said prison doctors determined her condition could no longer be managed on site after what her family called a last-minute transfer that may have come dangerously late. Mohammadi previously said Mohammadi's medical team and outside specialists had pushed for treatment. Obviously, they want her to die. They're killing her. Turk also cited dire prison conditions, including overcrowding, shortages of food, water, and medicine, and denial of medical care. The UN further highlighted reports of lethal violence in detention centers, including claims that security forces killed at least 5 detainees in Qabahar prison after protests over suspended food distribution. But while dissidents welcome the UN's unusually forceful language, some also question whether condemnation without action can meaningfully alter conditions. It cannot. It cannot, and it will not. And I want to say this to the Persian people,
the Iranian Americans out there. I am sorry that there aren't more voices speaking out for you. I'm very sorry. I'm very sorry that we have podcasters who keep telling the president that we should never have done anything to this regime in Iran, who are telling him to get out. I'm very sorry that we have these same people who never, ever mention the plight of the people in Iran. It's none of our business. Don't pay any attention. I'm sorry about these woke right neo-fascist isolationists. Don't forget who they are. Don't forget. But these are very immoral people who have no feeling for their fellow human beings. None. If they were in positions like this, they'd be begging for help. Most of these people, as I've said earlier, they are elitists. They are very wealthy. They've not done anything for this country, for any country. They haven't contributed anything. They're takers. They've become very wealthy. Very wealthy. Not because they invented something, because they developed something, because they bamboozled a lot of people. There are some of us who are speaking out, who are very concerned about the well-being of the Iranian people, but not enough of us. And it's appalling. It disgusts me. I was accused either yesterday or the day before of spreading anti-Semitism by calling out anti-Semitism. That's the oldest trick in the book. You want to defend your faith, you want to defend your heritage and your ancestry. You're accused of causing people to turn on it. This is sick. This is the mentality we're dealing with. This is the same mentality that the blacks had to deal with throughout too much of our history. It's the same mentality. Know your place, keep your mouth shut. Know your place and keep your mouth shut.

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pleasure to have our friend Brett Baer with us. The news muckety-muck over there at Fox News. He's a real journalist. There's about a handful of those that I can count, Brett. And it's good to know you. Brett's

0: written a great book, The Case for America. It's fresh off the printing presses. It came out today. An argument on behalf of our nation, a thoughtful defense of our history, vows, national character, and divisive times. Now, we spend much of the first hour of the program talking about the First Continental Congress. But Brett is a self-made historian. He's really good at this. He's written six other books, including Presidents and so forth. But Brett, you decided to write this book on the 250th anniversary of July 4, 1776, the Declaration. Why?
1: Well, Mark, thanks for having me on. And the reason I thought about it was that America has been, you know, on trial in some corners. And it seems like, especially if you look at social media and online, sometimes the negativity is overwhelming and you can go down into a death spiral looking at some of that stuff. What I thought ahead of the 250th was, why not make a case sort of like before a jury of your peers, make a case with evidence and testimony and really explain by history, voices of the past and voices of the present, why America is a great place and its better days could be yet to come. And as you know, you've had me on for all six of these other books that I've done about six amazing presidents: George Washington, Ulysses S. Grant, Teddy Roosevelt, FDR, Dwight D. Eisenhower, and Ronald Reagan. And they were extraordinary human beings, but they rose above, and they individually and collectively represent the story of America, what they said, how they lived, and they make a case for America individually in speeches and what they've done. And in addition to that, I went to people like Condoleezza Rice and Ken Langone and Tim Shriver and David Rubenstein and all kinds of different political ideologies, but all had a story about how they were going to make the case for America, and put that together and then came up with a verdict, which I don't often do in my news show. But I thought it was important in this moment.
0: And it's also interesting. You invite people to participate in your book, if you will, to tell their stories about what it is that they think is great about America, right?
1: Yeah, so I have this, thecaseforamerica.com. And when we started this process, I said, we set it up that they could leave a video making their case for America, 30 seconds or less. And we received dozens and dozens and dozens of videos. And in fact, on the show tonight, I aired some of them. The top 100 that we select will get a book, a signed book from me. But you know what? It's really encouraging. All different races, all different backgrounds, and not, you know, politically not saying, you know, one thing or another, but talking about the country overall. And it's sort of like a cleanser, Mark. I really think that as we get closer to this 250th, this anniversary of the Declaration of Independence, it's important to remember how to be American. And we are uniquely American. We are optimistic, forward-leaning. The King of England told us that in a speech to Congress. You know, don't forget to be American. And that's pretty amazing.
0: The book is The Case for America. You can get it on Amazon.com right now. They'll deliver it to you tomorrow morning or any major bookstore. It's a great book, The Case for America, an argument on behalf of our nation. And it really is a great book, particularly well-timed. Do you ever get down a little bit, though? I know I do. When you watch some of these violent movements and so forth, and the burning of the American flag, and people pushing foreign ideologies and so forth and so on. I think we've had challenges in the past. I think this is a new and very complex one, don't you?
1: No, I agree. It's complex. It's not something that we can't overcome. I mean, we've talked about this before, how we as a country have been in very dark places. You know, we don't get off the starting line without George Washington at the Constitutional Convention. We fall back into a second Civil War without Ulysses S. Grant and the Grand Bargain. We, in the midst of race riots, you know, could have faltered and gone into a major, major split. And yet the country is always resilient. And I think we will be again, but the challenges are different and they're more insidious, if you will. You know, a lot of it comes after our kids in social media and what they watch and maybe even, you know, what they study in school. That's one of the reasons I thought it was really important to touch base and to remember all of these great presidents, but more importantly, remember as we get to this 250th, what we're about. You know, I talked to Arthur Brooks, and he's a former head of AEI, and, you know, he thinks about happiness and all kinds of stuff. He does focus groups that include people from both the left and the right. And, you know, how can they talk to each other? Well, you start out talking to the focus groups, and you say you're going to talk about politics. They get their back up, and they really are, you know, ready to go. And then they say, you know, we're going to talk about politics in a minute. You all strongly disagree. But before that, let's spend the first 10 minutes and tell each other about your kids or your family. And they start talking about their kids. They get very engaged. And sometimes they forget about the political conflicts. And they bond over experiences and things that we relate to. And basically what Arthur was saying was that this is the commonality, the shared love. And his point for his case for America is it's a shared love for something that we have, and what can bring us together again maybe is what we love about this country, what we most cherish about this country. And it's really important ahead of July of this year.
0: It really is, and it really is important that we not, you know, roll up into a fetal position and give up ever. Because
1: we got to fight for it. Yeah.
0: You got to fight for it. You know, Reagan said we're one generation away. And I think that's right. And we need to celebrate our strength and so forth and so on. Let me ask you this. I can think of at least half a dozen founders who emphasized, and I'm sure you can, virtue. They said freedom means nothing if the people own the virtue. And they talked about the Constitution, and they said, look, we can write this Constitution, but if the people lose their virtue, it doesn't matter what we write. If they don't want a Constitution, they don't want to adhere to a Constitution, then they're not going to have a functioning Constitution and so forth and so on. Scalia used to talk about this, too. What do you make of that in the context of your book?
1: Well, I think it's imperative that we look back. You remember, the founders were normal people, but they had tremendous courage. What they were doing, you know, in this Declaration of Independence and breaking away was, you know, treasonous under the King of England. And yet they thought it was so important. That fire in the belly is something that we have to remember as we, you know, we get ready for this 250th. I have these stories. Basically, the case is an outline of four what I call dynamic truths about our nation. And that is, one, America chooses unity despite dissent. Dissent is baked in the cake. From the very beginning, we should welcome it. We should say it's great, but also continue to be unified. Two, America is a beacon of freedom. Dwight Eisenhower once said, freedom under the law is like the air we breathe. And freedom is essential to be an American. Three, America has the gift of resilience. And I talked about that, but you think about all the things we've been through. Civil War, we've been through, and most recently 9/11, COVID, financial disaster, and yet we always bounce back. And four, America is the land of opportunity, and it still is. There's a big class distinction between people who are doing well in the stock market and people who are really hurting, but we are still a land of opportunity.
0: Do you have time to hold on, go through the break here?
1: I do.
0: All right. Brett Baer is giving us a little bit more of his time. His fantastic book, The Case for America, An Argument on Behalf of Our Nation. And get it at Amazon.com right during the break, folks. I encourage you to grab it. Any major bookstore. I'll be right back.
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7: I'm meteorologist Mark Thibodeau with the Weather Channel. We could be looking at the risk of maybe some stronger thunderstorms. Later Wednesday into Thursday, we certainly could use the rain. Clear in the meantime into sunrise, a low of 60. A chance of an isolated storm during the day Wednesday, a high of 84. Much better chance of rain and storms overnight Wednesday into Thursday. Some storms could be strong. Thursday, high 79.

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8: We are here with our friend Brett Baer, The Case for America, and it is a great book. Timing is perfect. The Case for America, an argument on behalf of our nation. You know, Brett Baer, I was in a Barnes & Noble yesterday, and I hang out at these places. It's unbelievable. I'm such a nerd, and I just hang out. And I'm not really in the fiction section. I'm in the nonfiction, and I'll go around, I'll look at these books and the history books and so forth. There's so many books trashing our country, and there are much fewer books promoting our country. And that's why I think your book is so important right now. They talk about, oh, they're against capitalism. Oh, it's I don't even want to get into all of it. Your book is, it's very inspiring. It's like a bright light when you look at the shelf and so forth and so on, folks. It really is a great book, The Case for America. Where did you get the idea to do this? The 250th anniversary? Or is this something that's been percolating for a while?
9: It's been percolating for a little while. I mean, after writing about George Washington and Grant and Roosevelt and Eisenhower and Reagan, each one of them has just a unique story. But I thought, ahead of the 250th, why not try to present something like it's being presented in front of a jury. And, you know, one of the things about it was I wanted to incorporate those voices from the past and voices from the present. So, as you well know, Declaration of Independence, Thomas Jefferson writes that we have the unalienable right to life, liberty, the pursuit of happiness. But he didn't say Americans had the right to happiness. He said we had a right to the pursuit of happiness. And so we're this nation of strivers, and there's no limitations on our abilities. And so I tapped into that in a present interview with Ken Langone, billionaire businessman. He's such a great guy, and his story was really inspiring. And just give me a second, but I interviewed him. He's the founding investor, obviously, of Home Depot. He's grandson of Italian immigrants. He's raised in Roslyn Heights, New York. His father is a plumber, mother's a cafeteria worker, paycheck to paycheck, family, whole pitching, everybody's pitching in. He goes and works at a grocery store, and it was next door to a liquor store. The owner of the grocery store, his name was Lenny Altman. He hired him to take the empty boxes out to the curb twice a week for pickup. So one day, Ken saw the garbage guy breaking down the boxes, and that guy told Ken he could make a lot of money from boxes by selling them to the salvage yard. So Ken did the math, and he figured out he could make $4 a week from the boxes, which was twice as much as he was getting paid by Lenny. So he went to Lenny and said, "Lenny, I don't want to get paid anymore, but let me break down the boxes, keep them here in a pile, and I'll take them once a week." So Lenny agreed. It ended up being a good arrangement. 2.5 years later, Ken was graduating from high school, getting ready to go to college, and Lenny called him aside one day and took him into the store where he handed him an envelope. And he said, "I hope you can use this in college." And the envelope contained all the money, every dollar he'd stopped paying him 2.5 years earlier. And he told me that that gesture taught him about kindness and respect. And when Ken became successful, it's one of the reasons he became the philanthropist that he is. He paid it forward based on that. And I just thought it was a really indicative story about how Americans can be American in every way, shape, and form.
8: Yeah, and I don't think these are told enough. I don't think they're told in government or public schools. Certainly don't learn about it in colleges and universities where the individual, you know, in a country like this, you can actually make something of yourself. And that's why I think this book is very, very important. It's called The Case for America, An Argument on Behalf of Our Nation. You can get it at Amazon.com as I speak. Any major bookstore has it, too. You ever have people... You go to a diner or something like that coming up to you and they want to talk to you about history or talk to you about one of your books, that sort of thing?
9: Yeah, more and more. And I'm really happy to do it because it has been a labor of love. And we've talked about it before, but, you know, it's like this uncovering nuggets of history in the National Archives and piecing together like a quilt and being able to tell a story that's readable. Ideally for young people in particular, because I feel like my kids, two boys, 18 and 15, they are missing in history and civics in particular, civics. And we need to get our country back to a civic place. I think, you know, ahead of the 250th, maybe we should do the Pledge of Allegiance in schools again. It's lost. It's a lost thing. And I don't know. Yeah, I do have people come up to me and say, they were moved by one book or another, and hopefully this one does that.
8: Now, you mentioned this fellow, David Rubenstein, right?
9: Yeah.
8: He's a multi-billionaire. He's sort of a liberal Democrat, but he's very patriotic, and he contributes to the National Archives. He'll buy the Declaration of Independence. He contributes to Mount Vernon. He contributes to all these things. And... what did you learn from him?
9: You know, his family has an interesting story, and he didn't grow up with wealth. But he, you know, as the head of Carlyle, obviously made a ton of money and decided it's almost created his own genre of philanthropy, which is patriotic philanthropy. He redid memorials on the National Mall. He, as you mentioned, went after documents and preserved them in the Smithsonian. He's one of the reasons that some of those documents are where they are. And he has a real love of history. He's written books, a kind of compilation books, talking to historians. and doing interviews. He's got a real knowledge of the past. And his whole message was, we should learn from the past and remember where we've been as a country, because we've been in very dark places before. And as politically divided as we are, and you're right, he's center-left, he says we can get through anything. And that's an important message, especially today.
8: I remember, what document was it? Magna Carta, I think.
9: Magna Carta he bought.
8: Yeah. It's kind of incredible. But yeah. When you go to the archives, you can see these things. You know, I've done a little bit of this. I got one of 500 copies of the Federalist Papers that Hamilton had printed in Philadelphia. And there's a handful of them left, pretty expensive. I gave it to Hillsdale. And because it was sitting on my desk, Brett, and I'd write my books, and I'd look at it, and say, this isn't right. I'm the only one looking at this
9: here.
8: Book. Yeah, it's on my desk. It's just one guy, me, staring at it all the time. But it's very, very incredible. And I get the sense you're that way, too, right?
9: I am. I really am. I love all that stuff. I've got some busts, and I'm collecting some artwork. But for the most part, I just love digging in and reading stuff, especially stuff that is overlooked. And some of those books that I focused on were moments in history that I think history overlooked. When Reagan gives a speech in Moscow State University under a bust of Lenin to communist kids saying communism will never work, it's a pretty remarkable moment that history didn't pick up.
8: He had a lot of guts, didn't he? Seriously.
9: He did.
8: Well, listen, you're fantastic. We appreciate the way you approach the news. And also, your books are just terrific as well. And you're a very nice guy. And wish you all the best. Folks, you can get this book, The Case for America. It needs to go to number one. It really does. There's a lot of crap up there. So give it a shot. It's The Case for America, an argument on behalf of our nation. It's the perfect time. You're going to want to read it. You're going to pass it on to other family members and so forth. Again, The Case for America, an argument on behalf of our nation. Amazon.com. You can get it right now. They'll deliver it in the morning. And we wish you all the best with this. God bless you, my friend.
9: Thank you, Mark. I appreciate it.
8: All right. Take care of yourself. He works hard on these books. I happen to know that for a fact. So I really encourage you to grab a copy of it. It's the full title is The Case for America, an argument on behalf of our nation, a thoughtful defense of our history, values, and national character in divisive times. It's the perfect pitch in terms of the tune and so forth, the manner in which it is written, and the perfect time, because we need something like this. And there's not enough people reading books. I really believe that. This is a book you should read. I'm sure there's an audio version as well, if you prefer. I'm sure there is. So he's one of the good guys, that's for sure. Speaking of one of the good guys, we love our sponsor, Pure Talk. 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
0: Well, I don't know what lawyer got a hold of that, Mr. Producer, but they sure did a number on it. All right. Let's see if we can take a few calls, all right? Let's try this. Katrina, Ottawa, Ontario, Canada, on our satellite platform. How are you today? Sirius Satellite.
2: Oh, I'm great. Very happy to speak to you finally. I've been listening to you for years from Canada, and I just want you to know that many of us are supporting you, Donald J. Trump, and the war in Iran, and we feel that it should be obliterated as soon as possible, the regime, to get the Hamas, Hezbollah, the Houthis, and everybody who's funded by Iran off the Jewish people's back. Hopefully, and pray to God that's going to happen. So that's what I wanted to tell you tonight, although there's a million things actually to talk to you about. I've read your book. My grandson got me the book, American Marxism, and you are the great one, honestly. We absolutely love you here in Canada, and I'm now parked underneath the American Embassy, the U.S. Embassy, looking at a great little river that we have here. And we just love the U.S. We love Donald. We love you. I wish I lived there so I could vote for him and all the Republicans.
0: Well, aren't you sweet? I mean, I remember when you had a couple of great prime ministers there. That's been a while. But I remember they were good. Harper was a very good prime minister. One who moved to Florida, who I met several times, really liked, and I can't remember the name. I'm sorry. I'm getting tired.
2: Mulroney.
0: I loved him,
2: Mulroney,
0: too. Very nice
2: too.
0: Man.
2: Very nice. Unfortunately, he's passed, and his daughter is in the Conservative Party now in Canada and for the Ontario. So
0: yeah, he was a big fan of mine. He watched Fox. He listened to me on the radio. I remember he came to Rush's wedding, Rush Limbaugh, and he came right up to me. He said, "Mark, I'm a huge fan." I said, "Are you kidding me?" He said, "No, I'm a big fan."
2: Anybody
0: it was
2: to you
0: remarkable.
2: Gets enlightened. Absolutely.
0: What's that?
2: Absolutely. Anybody who listens to you gets enlightened.
0: Oh, thank you. Well, you're very sweet. Please keep in touch. You're very kind. Call again. And I noticed, Mr. Producer, we actually have a lot of listeners in Canada, don't we? We get calls from Canada all the time. Let's go to Dean in Montana, the great KJJR. Dean, how are you?
3: I'm doing really well. Thank you for taking my call. I'm close to Canada.
0: You are, huh? You're the northern part of Montana?
3: About an hour away.
0: Montana's a big damn state, isn't it? It's a big state.
3: It is.
0: People don't realize.
3: I'm sitting in my backyard looking at... Yeah, I'm sitting in my backyard. I'm in the west of the Rockies and watching, just looking at all the pine trees and my dogs wandering around. It's beautiful.
0: Let me ask you this. Your closest neighbor, how far?
3: Well, you know, I'm in a relatively tight community. I can barely see the house next door.
0: Can I ask you a question? This is going to sound crazy to you. Don't you get worried about the big bears and stuff out there?
3: You know, Kalispell has grown since COVID significantly. I had a buddy that lived up the hill here from me, and they used to see bears every fall. But I haven't seen a bear for many years.
0: Really?
3: Since COVID, these small communities have grown, significantly.
0: But that's what would scare me, because there's really no way to deter those things. If they do, they start charging you, you better pray.
3: Well, yeah, you have to be kind of bear smart. You know, you got to pay attention to what's going on. They have certain behaviors that, if you kind of learn about it, you can be safe, even if they're approaching you and whatever.
0: What else do you have there that's deadly? You have wolves?
3: Not many.
0: By the way, let's take his number, because it's not fair. I was just curious about it. We're going to take your number and call you tomorrow, my friend. I apologize to you. We salute our armed forces, police officers, firefighters, emergency personnel, our truckers, ICE. 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And you, the American people, red-blooded Yanks.
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9: Freedom on pause. I'm Lisa Lucera, Fox News. President Trump with the announcement on Truth Social as he says he wants to see if Iran will sign a peace agreement.
10: He goes on to explain the move is based on the request of Pakistan and other countries, the tremendous military success that we have had, and the fact that great progress has been made toward a complete and final agreement. Adding the U.S. blockade of the strait would remain in place.
9: Fox's Kristen Goodwin. President Trump set to visit China next week and meet with President Xi, Secretary of State Marco Rubio, on what he'd like to see China say to its ally, Iran.
11: You're the bad guy in this. You guys should not be blowing up ships. You should not be putting mines. You should not be trying to hold hostage the global economy. I hope the Chinese bring, whether it's done privately, but I hope it's done directly, that that's the message they deliver to them.
9: The president was supposed to travel to China earlier this year, but that trip was delayed due to the strikes against Iran. It's primary day in Ohio, where Republican Vivek Ramaswamy has won the nomination for governor and will face a challenge from former health director Dr. Amy Acton. In the Senate, former Senator Sherrod Brown has secured the Democratic nomination. He'll face Senator John Husted. In Indiana, Republican Blake Fletcher, backed by President Trump, defeated State Senator Travis Holdman, while State Senator Greg Good held off a challenge from State Senator Brenda Wilson, who was backed by the president. Police in Edmond, Oklahoma, say an 18-year-old woman has died from injuries sustained in a weekend shooting that began as a fight at a lakeside party. A total of 23 people were shot and had shrapnel wounds. The shooting Sunday night happened at Arcadia Lake, a popular boating, fishing, and swimming spot just north of Oklahoma City. And police in Carrollton, Texas, a Dallas suburb, say a man shot five people, killing two in back-to-back shootings at a shopping center and an apartment building in a Koreatown neighborhood. 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
9: Pennsylvania Governor Josh Shapiro's administration is suing an AI company after its chatbot pretended to be a licensed therapist.
12: Pennsylvania's Department of State has filed suit against Character AI. They allege a company chatbot pretended to be a licensed psychiatrist and even provided a fake license number. Governor Shapiro announced the legal action, writing in a statement that investigators discovered this after he announced the formation of a task force earlier this year meant to investigate chatbots posing as professionals. Governor Shapiro is calling for new state laws for AI companies, including age verification rules. The White House is pushing for federal rules for AI. Among several proposed pieces of legislation right now is the GUARD Act, which would require age verification and would ban chatbot use by minors. Jessica Rosenthal, Fox News.
9: The Trump administration appealing a federal judge's denial of its challenge of congestion pricing in New York City.
13: The federal government seeks to reverse U.S. District Judge Louis Lyman's ruling in March, saying the U.S. Department of Transportation could not unilaterally act to end the program. New York City's Metropolitan Transportation Authority put the tolling structure in place to help reduce traffic and pollution in parts of Manhattan. New York Governor Kathy Hochul said congestion pricing brought in more than $500 million in its first year. The federal government filed its case with the Second U.S. District Court of Appeals. New York City is the first U.S. municipality to use a congestion pricing fee structure for cars to enter parts of the city. In New York, Gernal Scott, Fox News.
9: President Trump reviving the Presidential Physical Fitness Award as part of the revamped Presidential Fitness Test, which had been a public school fixture for decades but was phased out under President Obama. The earlier exam tested children on exercises, including a one-mile run and sit-ups. Those scoring above the 85th percentile received the Presidential Award. I'm Lee Silvestre. This is Fox News.
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17: I'm meteorologist Mark Thibodeau with the Weather Channel. We could be looking at the risk of maybe some stronger thunderstorms. Later Wednesday into Thursday, we certainly could use the rain. Clear in the meantime into sunrise, a low of 60. A chance of an isolated storm during the day Wednesday, a high of 84. Much better chance of rain and storms overnight Wednesday into Thursday. Some storms could be strong. Thursday, high 79.

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1: Oh, it is a big Tuesday on the High Flying Death Defying Fox Across America with Jimmy Failla. We are broadcasting live from the Bold Gold Media Studios inside Mohican, Pennsylvania in Wilkes Bar. This one could get ugly. The last time I was in a casino for any type of activity whatsoever, I believe it ended with me putting on a blonde wig, powdering my Adam's apple, and trying to make back the bus fare in the parking lot. But that's not neither here nor there. Today is not about me or my blackjack proclivities. It is about tonight's event, the Bold Gold Broadcast and Media Foundation's 10th event and dinner for the Bold Gold Foundation, which assists young people getting into radio broadcasting, specifically the news and talk format. So essentially, I am here as a scared straight today on the radio. Young people who want to make a go of it in this medium are going to look at me and maybe think twice. Do you remember back in the day where they'd take like a mouthy seventh grader who wasn't getting good grades and they'd lock him in a jail cell with some ex-con with three teardrop tattoos and he'd yell at him about getting beat up in the mess hall and shanked in the showers? And then the kid would get good grades after that. Essentially, that's what I'm here to do. So we're broadcasting today in Scranton, home to Fox Across America, of course, and the Sterling Fox News affiliate, 94.3 FM, The Talker. We are, of course, hosted by the great Vince Benedetto. But now I take off that sandwich board and switch into national talk show mode for a minute because we got a stacked deck of a show. Lara Trump is coming by, presidential daughter-in-law, my lead-in on Fox News Saturday night. Remind me, by the way, to never do Lara Trump's time slot on the TV again. If you remember, 2 weeks ago, I was supposed to be live for 3 hours from the red carpet at the White House Correspondents' Dinner, which meant I would go live at 9 p.m. in Lara's time slot. Well, lo and behold, the universe didn't think that was a good idea. And no sooner than a minute after we were scheduled to go live, somebody was firing shots in the lobby. Everybody was getting thrown into some set of a panic mode. And I am now back in the 10 p.m. time slot where I belong. But today, as we go live on the radio, 888-788-9910, the phone number if you want to join Lara on the show. And of course, we have a host of local political superstars who are going to be weighing in as well. I am talking about the great Stacey Garrity, who will be calling in at some point soon. Dan Muser is going to be here. I mentioned Lara, which is great. And we've got the whole barnyard jamboree. So if you want to be a part of the show, the rules are the same every day. We say be a Republican, be a Democrat. You just can't be a beep. But I'm not playing the beeps today because I'm in Pennsylvania and I'm kind of doing the show unplugged in honor of the Amish country. It's like an MTV Unplugged today. So we'll do a little GNR Lies acoustic style and we will sing the hits. We start where I just left off on the way here. I was watching the briefing this morning, courtesy of the president and Pete Hegseth, on the situation in Iran. And the reason I want to start there is there's this ongoing speculation about the ceasefire. Is it happening? Is it not? You know what I mean? We had ceasefire, then we had no ceasefire, then it's, I can't believe it's not ceasefire. But essentially what you're watching is a left-wing effort to discredit the war and sell the public on the reality that it isn't a terribly popular war, but it is a necessary war. Okay, you got a country that chants death to America. They're on the brink of getting a nuclear weapon. That doesn't end good for anybody. So we're there because 50 years of American presidents said we needed to go, but only one had the actual cojones, as the kids say, to go ahead and do it. That's why we're there. Is it necessary? Yes. Is it terribly popular? No, because the reality is, we are blissfully ignorant of how awful the world is, how many people would love to take us off that medal podium. You understand, we have been the world's preeminent superpower for the last 100 or so years. You know, people aren't happy about that. You know, when you're on the top, everybody's gunning for you, that sort of thing. Believe me, the European allies, the NATO dirtbags who aren't letting us use their bases, China who's stealing all of our intellectual copyright, and probably leaked COVID intentionally to get Trump out of office the first time around. They're not sitting here hoping America comes out on top. And I think when you live here on a day-to-day basis in a society as safe and as inclusive and as tolerant as the one that we inhabit, it's kind of easy to take your good fortune for granted. I say this a lot. America reminds me so much of those rich kids you grew up with who didn't know how good they had it. You know, you'd go down to your buddy's house. He had the in-ground pool and the video game arcade. And, you know, if you went to his birthday parties, they were always a little more high-end. You know, I was getting a Carvel cake. Shout out to Fudgy the Whale. Okay, but my buddy Dennis was getting dancers, scantily clad dancing women, you know, mobile video game trucks, high-end chicanery. And oftentimes you'd hear him complain because he had no perspective of just how good he had it versus everybody else. That's the reality of living in America. You are the richest house on the block. And for that reason, you don't understand true hardship as it pertains to the rest of the world. But what you really don't understand is the primal threat to your well-being. And Iran, understand, has been sponsoring every terrorist attack in that Middle East region for the last 50 years because they are trying to be that disruptor. They are trying to take out Israel and wipe them off the map. And yes, this is a religious caliphate radical ideology that doesn't recognize any other religion's right to exist. So you tell me, are we supposed to let this little thing just keep on growing? You know, like it's an Amway and you start out with three jihadis who get three jihadis who get three jihadis. Next thing you know, you got 8 billion jihadis and they want to come over here and wipe us off the map and they infiltrate our open border. The point is, for everybody who tells you, we didn't have to go, we could have waited a little while longer. When is the right time to go? If somebody who does not recognize your human right to exist, who doesn't respect any of your ideology or your freedoms or the rights you give women and gays and other minorities, are you supposed to wait till they get the bomb just to see how it goes? Is it a buy the ticket, take the ride deal? And of course, we know the answer is no. So let me give you the necessary part. Okay, this is Trump. This is Pete Hegseth at the White House and the Pentagon earlier today. This is Trump clip one.
2: We have a stock market that hit even with this military operation, call it whatever you want. We can't let Iran have a nuclear weapon. We hit all new highs, and I said we have to take care of business because we can't let that happen. So we did a little detour, and it's working out very nicely. They have no Navy. They have no Air Force. They have no anti-aircraft equipment. They have no radar. They have no nothing. They have no leaders, actually. The leaders happen to be gone also.
1: Now, what they're calling it is a mosquito Navy, because they have a smattering of ships inside the strait that are armed with drones and short-range weapons. And they are, from time to time, trying to swarm ships in the region. Thankfully, our Navy is there to provide support and keep the strait functioning. But what Trump is saying is, we're winning. We're winning going away. And this is a funny moment for me, because I was in the Oval Office with him a week and a half ago. And he was talking to me after the media left about how disingenuous they are, and how they try some angles of attack on his administration that he actually can't believe. Meaning, no matter how many times he's seen the media do something underhanded, he still gets shocked from time to time by how they try to characterize some of the situations he's in. And this war is a good example. After the media left, he said to me, he goes, can you believe these people say I'm losing the war? He goes, can you believe that? And I said, Mr. President, I said, if you're

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1: They're targeting the kind of people who want to break stuff and kill folks, as the late, great Rush Limbaugh used to say. They're not targeting the guys who want a drag show and who want the correct pronouns. There are no safe spaces on a battlefield. Now's no time for your Subaru with the hate has no home here bumper sticker. We are not interested in a solar-powered tank. We are interested in a tank that can raise holy hell on the opposition if they're dumb enough to bat the wrong eyelash at us. So here's Hegseth kind of talking about that and saying, this is the deal. Okay, they're extorting us right now by trying to control the strait. They know oil prices are going up. They know European allies are very weak-kneed when it comes to this sort of thing. The politics are a lot more important than the people. But he's telling them flat out, there's no version of this where we just leave now. And your regime remains in power. You can enrich uranium. And oh yeah, do what you want with the strait because we're afraid of high gas prices. Okay, the bad news for you as an American consumer is they're not afraid of high gas prices in the Trump White House. The good news is they're not afraid of high gas prices in the Trump White House, meaning the long-term prosperity of this country and the stability of the Middle East is so much more important to them than what some nutbag is going to say on MSNBC tonight about your gas prices, knowing full well that that same nutbag wasn't saying anything when they were nearly a dollar higher under Joe Biden and there was no war to speak of. So here is Hegseth talking about that, clip three.
2: Iran is the clear aggressor, harassing civilian vessels, threatening mariners from every nation indiscriminately, and weaponizing a critical choke point for its own financial benefit, or at least trying to. For too long, Iran has been harassing ships, shooting at civilian tankers from all nations, and trying to impose a tolling system. Iran's plan, a form of international extortion, is unacceptable. That ends with Project Freedom.
1: Amen. And what he's basically saying to you is there's no version of this story that ends with a status quo in Iran. You can't charge people a toll to get through international waters. You can't threaten their physical well-being with some type of proxy attack from a sponsored terrorist group or your little mosquito navy that they have left. Do you remember Twisted Sister? We're not going to take it. Okay, I don't know that they can still be Twisted Sister. Dee Snider is very liberal. It might be Twisted Person. I'm not going to lie. But as it pertains to Iraq, we're not going to take it. Iran, anyway. And if you're one of the people who wants to obstruct our efforts, mainly the Ayatollah and the likes running this thing, we will quote another Twisted Sister song and remind you, you're going to burn in hell.
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0: Oh, it is a big day on Fox Across America with Jimmy Failla. We are broadcasting from the Bold Gold Media Studios inside Mohican, Pennsylvania, in Wilkes-Barre. Larry Trump's joining us today. Stacey Garrity is joining us today. Superstar Pennsylvania State Treasurer, GOP nominee for governor. Take that. We're also going to be joined by Congressman Rob Bresnahan. And, of course, Dan Moser is going to join us as well from the 9th Congressional District. It's a busy day on the show. But right now, a little more you and me time, because I want to give you this poll from Harry Enten over at CNN. And he's essentially lamenting the fact that this is not a very popular war for Donald Trump. Now, one thing I want you to understand is when you're the president of the United States, you're not there to read the room. You're there to lead the room. And the fact that this war is unpopular is reflective of the fact that people in this country have a limited amount of information. They're certainly not operating with the security clearance of a White House cabinet member or a chief of staff or a secretary of war. There's intel out there that motivates President Trump to do what he's doing at the very moment he's doing it. And whether that intel is available to the public or not is neither here nor there. It's what he thinks is right. And if you get into office and you go, well, gee, public doesn't like this, I guess I shouldn't do it. Do you know how many times the mob is wrong? Like, I spent the summer of 2020 watching half the country chant defund the police. Does anybody want to live in a world where we have do-it-yourself police work? There's no more cops? No, of course not. But the point is, as the guy elected to be the commander-in-chief, you're the guy. You make the call. And he thinks in his gut this is the right move. The public tends to disagree. Clip 7.
1: You're hearing one thing from Republicans, but the American people, we see it over and over again in the numbers, say something completely different. I mean, just look at this. Say the Iran war was, in fact, a mistake. 61% overall say that, in fact, it was a mistake. You look among independents, it's 61% who say, 71% who say it was a mistake. And Caitlin, you know, I see these numbers and I go to myself, my God, these are bad. And it's happened over just 2 months. It has happened over just 2 months. So I was interested looking back through history. How long did prior wars, I mean, just look at this. At least 60% say the war was a mistake. Months it took. Iran was 2. You go back to the Iraq war, it was 51. It was 51 months it took. That is, what, 25 times as long for the Iraq war to get at least 60% of the public to say it was a mistake.
0: And what's the difference? This is the part that so fascinates me. Because, you know, I always make fun of myself. I go, oh, I went to community college. I'm not really that smart. But I'm very astute in the sense that nobody in the media is factoring in the one contextual difference between the Iraq war, the Afghanistan war, and this war. And what's the difference? Social media. Okay, there was no social media for the Iraq war. So you didn't have a 24/7 belligerence from the opposition party cranking out video after video after video of coordinated talking points going, what the hell, man? What's going on? Have you seen the gas prices? So the unpopularity of this war is a reaction to the gas prices, obviously. If this war, if gas is $1.50 a gallon, he could go bomb Iran for the next 27 years. Nobody would bat an eyelash. People forgot the Iraq war was going on. People forgot the Afghan war was going on. So the idea that there's a fatigue to this war, it's because they're a lot more aware of it, because the reminders are there every time they open up their phone and every single time they go to a gas pump. So yes, Trump is governing in a different moment than previous wartime presidents were. But the difference, I think, between Trump and a lot of the people who preceded them is he is very much his own man. The fact that this war might be unpopular given the gas prices at the moment, his fix for that is, well, let's get the gas prices down. Let's go control the strait. Let's get it open. Okay, let's reconfigure the supply and demand ratios on the world stage. Let's produce more here, drill, baby, drill, that whole thing. And as the prices come down, it's not that the war will suddenly become popular. It's that people will become less passionate about opposing it. And that's the bigger difference. But it's always fascinating to me when people get on TV who do this for a living for decades and are supposedly so seasoned and they have so much wisdom and they understand the polls and wars and historical precedents, and they don't cite the most obvious glaring precedent of all. We live in an era now where whatever you happen to be consuming, you're consuming it through the blast of a fire hose. Okay, it used to be you read a newspaper in the morning and you might have watched the news at 5 p.m. and you didn't interact with it at any point in between. Now, the news is in your pocket. When you wake up, when you roll over to check your phone in the middle of the night, you get up to take a pee, whatever the hell it is you're doing, it's all news all the time. So if people are a little more worked up about it, it's because they won't stop bothering them with it. That's the big difference, you bananas.

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3: I'm meteorologist Mark Thibodeau with the Weather Channel. We could be looking at the risk of maybe some stronger thunderstorms. Later Wednesday into Thursday, we certainly could use the rain. Clear in the meantime into sunrise, a low of 60. A chance of an isolated storm during the day Wednesday, a high of 84. Much better chance of rain and storms overnight Wednesday into Thursday. Some storms could be strong. Thursday, high 79.

0: Freedom is an effort to guide ships through the Strait of Hormuz. Tennessee state legislature is holding a special session to redraw its congressional districts in favor of Republicans.
1: Tennessee Governor Bill Lee is targeting the state's lone Democratic seat in Memphis, a majority black city. Democrats push back, including Senator London Lamar.
2: Show some courage. Y'all know this is wrong. You know it.
1: This move could hand Republicans a clean sweep, shifting the delegation 9-0.
0: That's Fox's Dana Marie McNichol. 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
15: Primal day-to-day development in politics as it pertains to you.
7: because the fuel costs, as you know, not only hit you at the pump, but they hit you at the cash register, because if it costs more money to ship stuff, it's going to cost more money to buy stuff. One of our most astute radio markets is out in the Lake of the Ozarks. I'm talking about KRMS, and Jim is listening there now in the LOZ. Yo, Jim.
12: I am. Hey, Jimmy, Lake of the Ozarks loves you.
7: Oh, come on. I love the lake. I kind of have an order of protection against you guys and all those beer-filled pontoon boats they put me on.
12: Oh, come on vacation, leave on probation. That's the motto.
7: That's hilarious. I did not know that, but it is so apropos. To this day, I did that gig there at the Encore. Jenny Fela says this: I have performed in prisons. And she said, I've never performed for a rowdier crowd than the one we saw at Lake of the Ozarks. That was amazing. I loved it.
12: They'd be less rowdy if the price of gas wasn't so high.
7: Well, there's that. Because a lot of you guys are sniffing the gas too, right? I kid.
12: Why should a gallon of gas, when America is a net exporter of gas, of oil, why should we have to pay for a bottleneck over in the Strait of Hormuz? Why should we have to pay for that? We've got our own oil. We should have our own oil prices, shouldn't we? Americans should benefit from our own oil, and whatever the rest of the world wants to pay, that's the way it should be. I'd like to see the president try to press that American oil price for American produced oil.
7: You know, it's interesting that you say that, because I always wonder about OPEC and our involvement with the global market, because again, as a net exporter, as you said, we should be fine. But somehow it seems like, very similar to the prescription drug deal, it's like Americans wind up footing the bill to correct an imbalance in some other part of the world. And that is what this feels like a little bit. But I don't think we're going to see some immediate reaction to that from Trump. I think the next step, honestly, by the end of the week, is they're going to blow anything out of the water that's left. Okay, you're actually going to be able to sail your pontoon boats through the Strait of Hormuz this time next week, because I don't think they're going to I don't think they're going to tolerate another week of this. That's my guess.
12: Well, we had a Trump parade, a boat parade last couple of years. So we'll have to have one through the Strait of Hormuz.
7: That would be the funniest thing you've ever seen. I love that. And I don't know what would offend the Iranians more, okay? Because you got the Trump thing, but then you also, I know at the Lake of the Ozarks, they are not covering the women on the Lake of the Ozarks. They're going to see a lot of skin in Iran, and they're not used to that, Jim. Good stuff.
12: Thank you, God.
7: Great call. Have a good day. The great Jim in the LOZ. And I will tell you this, if you have never spent time, Jenny Fela to this day, she's probably been to 500 of my shows. If I've done, a few thousand shows, probably been to 500 of them. To this day, something will happen that brings up the Lake of the Ozarks gig we did at the Encore. And we really look at each other like, how did we get out of there alive? They were the rowdiest people. There were people so hammered. I'm not making this up. They were waiting in line to take pictures with us. And like, we had gotten up from our seats to take pictures by, I guess, like a logo or step repeat or something. Somebody was eating my fries. Somebody bit my burger. Somebody drank her beer. We weren't even mad. It was so funny. There was a guy who had the new model of Corvette with the mid-engine in the back, who was so insistent on me driving his Corvette, but was so hammered, I was able to convince him that I did. I never drove it. I left. I came back and I was like, oh, that was awesome, man. Where were you? Holy hell, did that thing move? Thank God I get pulled over. Am I right? It was epic. But the point is, people who live that hard do it because they live that hard. These are a good, passionate people that are invested in every facet of life. They're buying fuel for the car. They're buying fuel for the boat. And yeah, I don't doubt some of them are buying gas just to sniff it. It's a rowdy bunch. But the point is, these are working class people that are primarily affected by this more than anybody else out there. And what I find fascinating is that there is a political convenience to gas prices right now for the Democratic Party, because obviously they're occurring under Donald Trump. But we know, with no war to speak of, the Biden administration had the gas prices a hell of a whole lot higher.
15: Biden sucks.
7: A lot of people feel that way. But the point is, nobody cared. The media wasn't getting on TV going, oh, hell, the gas prices. At one point, after they spiked inflation to a 40-year high, the media started peddling the narrative that it was Putin's price hike. Do you remember that whole song and dance when Biden was getting on TV going, well, everything was fine, and then Putin's price hike came along, and that was the, you know, narrative off-ramp they had provided themselves. But the reality was we had soaring gas prices because they cut production here, outsourced it to other bad actors on the world stage, like Venezuela under Maduro at the time. Obviously, we took the sanctions off Iranian oil. They got rich and had enough money in the piggy bank to go attack Israel on October 7th. Putin got infinitely richer and suddenly had the bankroll to try to reunify the USSR and went roll it into Ukraine. Okay, and that sent everything to the moon. But in terms of the spike on gas prices, they happened before all of that. So when they tell you, oh, it's Putin's price hike, that's them not wanting the political cost for what they did. But it's not them caring about you. Like when they bring this up now, like, oh, the gas prices. Holy heck, could you, whoever saw such a thing? Those aren't people that are actually interested in your well-being. Those are people who think the politics are good for them. It's like, think of the Epstein files. Better example, probably. Democrats under Joe Biden controlled the Senate, the House, and the presidency.
15: I don't remember that ever happening.
7: But it did. They controlled all three. Okay. And they could have released the Epstein files every day of 2021. Every day of 2022, every day of 2023, and every day of 2024, did a single solitary Democrat ever at any point say, hey, we should probably release these Epstein files is what we should do?
16: The answer would be no.
7: Answer would be no, because they thought it reflected very negatively on them. So you never heard a word about the Epstein files. Then Donald Trump got into office and the Democrats are like, what is he hiding? Why didn't they release the files? I've never seen such a brazen cover up in real time. And that was the thing.
17: Democrats are so full of crap.
7: Totally. Oh, man. Can you believe it? And there's very much a curiosity to the timing of all of this stuff. And I only point it out because I want you to understand it's not about you. It's about them. And this is part of a larger point I wanted to make. Okay. About Elon Musk. So I came across this clip this morning. It's actually like a year old clip. It's from January of 2025. It's Jamie Dimon, the JP Morgan Chase CEO. And he was explaining, and it just really caught my eye the way he articulated this. But he was talking about how Elon Musk is the Einstein of our time. You know, when you think about what he's accomplishing with electric cars, more importantly, the Neuralink function for people who are paralyzed and are regaining function in their brain and their limbs, and the people who can now hear and the people who can now see. Like, he is revolutionizing the human experience. And of course, the SpaceX travel and the rockets and everything in between, the Starlink satellite systems. Elon Musk really is, in a lot of ways, our Einstein. And I bring this up because, as you know, they consider Elon Musk a Nazi. They conveniently decided that this guy, who fled apartheid with his family and came to America, is somehow doing things because he's a white supremacist, even though he fled white supremacy. And they tried telling you that his "my heart goes out to you" gesture at the inauguration was Nazi stuff, while at the same time, they want you to vote for Graham Planter, a senator up in Maine, who has an actual Nazi tattoo on his chest. He goes, yeah, I was young, I was crazy. I just came out of the military. You know, you go, you do some things. So if you're keeping score at home, Elon Musk is a Nazi. No Nazi tattoo. He fled white supremacy. Okay, but Graham Plantner with an actual Nazi tattoo. No, he's the good guy. You got to understand. But I bring all of this up because the transactional nature of politics, if you're just an objective observer like me, you can't ignore it when you see it. Like, Elon Musk was the patron saint of the Democratic Party because of electric cars. They loved electric cars. We're going green, Green New Deal. AOC drove a Tesla. You remember that? AOC famously was feuding with Elon Musk and got caught tweeting at him from a Tesla.
17: AOC is a dope.
7: Because they loved him until they didn't. And then Doge came along and he's like, I'm going to cut all the waste, fraud, and abuse, run the government more efficiently. And what do? They went out and spent government tax dollars through NGOs to burn down Tesla dealerships. Because nothing says we've got nothing to hide like burning down the business of the guy who might be investigating you. Okay, that's Bugs Bunny stuff. He's not in here. Oh, don't go in here. He is not in here. That's what they were doing. And I bring it all up because I'm trying to make this larger point to you and anyone listening right now. that I don't get on the air as a Republican. I get on the air as a human being. I'm a conservative. I'm going to vote conservative 9 times out of 10. Okay, but I don't get on the air and try to make political points in hopes that everybody listening starts to think like a conservative. I want you to think like a human being. Okay, if the border's open and people are dying from fentanyl and folks are getting raped in the streets because we have 13,000 convicted murderers from other countries walking freely because of what the Biden administration did, you don't have to be a Republican to think that's a bad idea. You have to be a human being who cares about other human beings and doesn't want people walking our streets that don't respect the value of human life. That's the point. When it comes to the gas prices, you don't have to be a Republican to notice the transactional nature of this political discourse. Okay, if you're a human being, you remember gas being a dollar higher than it was now. And you go, hey, it's a little curious that suddenly the Democrats care when they can blame the prices on somebody else and they're not responsible. Maybe these people aren't bargaining with me in good faith. You know when this started for me? Like, I'm not even making this up. It started for me when I was a cab driver. I wasn't even working at Fox. I was watching Caitlyn Jenner go from Bruce Jenner to Caitlyn Jenner. And if you remember, she was the face of the movement. She was the first nationally recognized trans person. She was on the cover of Vanity Fair. She got an ESPN Courage Award. She became the most probably omnipotent media presence in the world for about 72 hours because Bruce Jenner, who was an iconic Olympian who graced the cover of the Wheaties box we all ate for breakfast for about 30 years, that guy was now a girl. And of course, cause célèbre in media circles on the left because he was going to be the face of their new civil rights movement, or she was going to be the face. And they were going to call everybody on the right bigots and white supremacists and dirtbags and hate mongers and consider, you know, accuse us of trans genocide if we didn't support this sort of thing. And then something funny happened on the way to the forum. Caitlyn Jenner announced she was a Republican, and every single liberal propping her up was like,
16: get her out. Get her out of here.
7: Get her out of here. If they even called her, I'm not even, you know, might have been,
16: get him out of here. Get him out.
7: They didn't care. She was literally the face of their movement till they found out she didn't vote the way they wanted her to. And suddenly we must support all trans people all the time. It was like, oh, Bruce, get out. Go run the hurdles, you dirtbag. What a weirdo. What kind of guy throws on a dress anyway? And then they just pretended that never happened. And then they went right back in on the trans movement. But imagine if the Brooklyn Dodgers put Jackie Robinson on the field in 1947, and 3 days later they just banned him because he was a Republican. And we just, forget it ever happened. Color barrier, schmarrier, none of it matters. I never liked that guy. He was a little bit of a hothead, probably a white supremacist. Am I right, guys? And that's what they did. And I was driving a cab at the time, and I was like, what is this? Like, how are you allowed to do this? And it's the biggest news story in the world until it isn't. And we're just supposed to keep on marching as if we didn't just see that transactional flip-flop in real time. And that's what drew me to politics. It was a human reaction. It wasn't a conservative reaction. I wasn't like, wow, the liberals are evil. I didn't know. I didn't know the depths of what they were. Okay, now I cover this day in and day out, and I go like, oh, God, yeah, this is horrible. You know, I have a 17-year-old son, and I have watched him evolve so much from the age of, you know, one to where he is now, just in terms of his preferences. He was a kid who hated sports as a 10-year-old. Now he's a captain on his football team. He's playing lacrosse. He's off to college, and he wants to be a lifeguard. And he just got certified, but he's a great swimmer. But do you know who he was as a 10-year-old? Okay, he was a guy wearing a T-shirt in a pool, like I was when I was his age. And now he's in such good shape, the president was complimenting him in the Oval Office. Like, literally, your son Lincoln, he's a total package. Really good-looking kid, really funny. Do you know how surreal it is to hear the president compliment your son Lincoln while he's sitting at Abe Lincoln's desk? That's a real thing. And it's a human thing. It's not a Republican thing. It's not a Democrat thing. But that's the point I make about our politics right now. Everything you're watching in real time is so transactional. The sudden concern for gas prices, dude, that's pretend. The hell they put you through over the Epstein files, absurd on its face. Elon Musk is a white supremacist. All of that stuff is garbage. Okay? And when it comes to Elon Musk, I'm going to play this clip when we come back, that underscores the transactional nature of what we're witnessing better than anything. A guy who is literally the favored son and was getting government subsidies because big liberal government actually wanted him to pursue the agenda he was pursuing as it pertains to space travel and electric cars and everything in between, are now flat out pretending we never liked that guy anyway. And that's the biggest challenge we face right now as not Republicans or Democrats, but as humans, is that half of us in this conversation are not serious people.
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0: Fox Across America with Jimmy Failla. Got to shout out the legendary Joe Portelli, who kind of runs the operation here. We're broadcasting, at the Mohegan facilities of 105.1 The River. If we were going to get technical, this is, of course, a station owned and operated by Vince Benedetto. We're doing a big event tonight aimed at future broadcasters. And, you know, my job, my role in something like this is to talk to aspiring radio kids and tell them not to do it. I'm kidding. It's to tell them that when you're on the radio, you are a buddy cop. You know, buddy cop movies, guy gets into the car and he's got a new partner and he's got to decide if he can ride along and fight crime with this guy or if he's going to ask the Sarge for a transfer. Ultimately, in radio, your goal, your job is to be good company, is to see to it that the new partner doesn't think you're a nutbag and can't be around you anymore. And the way to do that is just to be honest with people. Obviously, you want to be in a good mood. You want to be a force multiplier of positive energy. But you want people to know you're bargaining with them in good faith. I bring that up because of this Jamie Dimon clip about Elon Musk that I was mentioning earlier. Just listen to 40 seconds of what he says about Elon, clip 17.
1: I mean, you got to look at Elon. I mean, SpaceX. I mean, Tesla. You know, Neuralink. The guy is our Einstein. And so I like to be helpful to him and his company as much as we can. I think it is completely rational for someone to look at our government and say it's been ineffective. We deserve good government. And I don't think anyone thinks sending another $1 trillion to Washington, D.C. will lend to good government. So government needs to be more accountable. It needs to be more efficient. It should be outcomes based.
0: I just want to jump in there really quick. So what he's saying, this is Jamie Dimon, who's managing more wealth than any human being on the planet of Earth right now over at JP Morgan Chase. He's telling you Elon Musk is giving you electric cars. He's giving you critical brain function for paralyzed people. He's giving you space travel. And he wants to get the waste out of our government. And the Democrats are like, literally Hitler. Get rid of that guy. Screw the paraplegics who might be able to walk. And the Starlink satellite that serves people in war zones. More importantly, we don't like them. And that's more important. 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
8: The brakes on Project Freedom. I'm Lisa Lacera, Fox News. President Trump announcing on Truth Social he's putting a hold on the plan to guide ships through the Strait of Hormuz to see if Iran will sign off on a deal. When U.S. Ambassador Mike Wall says the president flipped the script on Iran.
9: With Project Freedom, we were breaking the blockade. And lo and behold, you've seen Iran now truly desperate for a deal.
8: On Fox's Hannity, Wall says Iran is out of options and can't pay their military or their government. Primaries tonight in Ohio and Indiana. Republican Vivek Ramaswamy has won the nomination for governor and will face a challenge from former health director Dr. Amy Acton. In the Senate, former Senator Sherrod Brown has secured the Democratic nomination. He'll face Senator John Houston. In Indiana, a majority of Republican state senators whose opponents were endorsed by President Trump lost. Tennessee state legislature holding a special session to redraw its congressional districts in favor of Republicans.
10: Tennessee Governor Bill Lee is targeting the state's lone Democratic seat in Memphis, a majority black city. Democrats pushed back, including Senator London Lamar. This move could hand Republicans a clean sweep, shifting the delegation 9-0.
8: Fox's Dana Marie McNichol. This afternoon, Vice President J.D. Vance in Des Moines, Iowa, blasting Democrats for not supporting President Trump's immigration policies.
11: We saw every single congressional Democrat sit on their hands.
8: Vance was there in support of Congressman Zach Nunn, who faces a competitive race to keep his Des Moines area seat in the November midterms. Police in Edmond, Oklahoma say an 18-year-old woman has died from injuries sustained in a weekend shooting that started after a fight at a party Sunday night. In all, 23 people were hurt. 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
8: A child is dead after being struck by an Amazon delivery vehicle in Kansas City.
15: Police in Kansas City say an Amazon driver in a marked van had just dropped off a package Monday night, proceeding to the next stop, when a child under the age of 5 who was playing in a grassy area near a public park entered the roadway, was struck, and later died. We're told the Amazon driver initially stopped but left before officers arrived, denying any involvement. Kansas City police via a statement saying the investigation is ongoing. Jeff Manasso, Fox News.
8: Job openings were essentially unchanged at 6.9 million in March. The job openings and labor turnover survey showed layoffs rose, but hiring improved and more people quit their jobs, a sign of confidence in the economy. Job openings have come down more or less steadily since peaking at a record 12.3 million in March 2022 as the U.S. economy bounded back from COVID lockdowns. There's a salty snack recall.
16: Some potato chips sold around the country are being recalled for salmonella concerns. The voluntary recall by Utz Quality Foods for chips including Zapp's and Dirty Brands coming after the company was notified that one of the ingredients added to the chips, dry milk powder, may have been infected with salmonella. The recall spans several sizes and varieties. Utz has not gotten any complaints of illness, and batches of the chips have tested negative for salmonella, but the company says it's acting out of an abundance of caution. Salmonella infections are especially dangerous for those with weakened immune systems. Symptoms include fever, diarrhea, nausea, vomiting, and abdominal pain.
8: Fox's Lillian Wu. Wall Street stocks rallied after oil prices eased. The Dow gained 356, the Nasdaq plus 258, closing at an all-time high. The S&P added 58, reaching another all-time high. I'm Lee Silasera. This is Fox News.
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21: I'm meteorologist Mark Thibodeau with the Weather Channel. We could be looking at the risk of maybe some stronger thunderstorms. Later Wednesday into Thursday, we certainly could use the rain. Clear in the meantime into sunrise, a low of 60. A chance of an isolated storm during the day Wednesday, a high of 84. Much better chance of rain and storms overnight Wednesday into Thursday. Some storms could be strong. Thursday, high 79.

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1: Oh, you're damn right it is. Back in action on a big Tuesday episode of Fox Across America with Jimmy Failla. We are broadcasting live from the Bold Gold Media Studios inside Mohegan, Pennsylvania in Wilkes-Barre. And it is a stacked deck of a show the rest of the way. Lara Trump, presidential daughter-in-law, she is stopping by the class up the joint. And then we're getting into some real political power lifters. Stacey Garrity, who is, of course, the current state treasurer here in Pennsylvania and the GOP nominee for governor. She's going to be joining us. That's a big deal. Of course, Rob Bresnahan, superstar congressman from the 8th Congressional District, is going to be here. And we're going to talk to Representative Dan Muser from the 9th Congressional District as well. I mean, the road to the White House and the road to holding the House of Representatives and staving off any type of potential Trump impeachment very much runs through Northeast Pennsylvania. So we are fired up to be here at 888-788-9910. Jimmy, what are you doing in Pennsylvania? Are you on the run from the bookie again? No, I'm speaking tonight at the Bold Gold broadcast in Media Foundations. It's their 10th event and dinner, and essentially what it is a get-together where young kids, aspiring broadcasters, can have a word with somebody who is in media and give them some type of insight into how I got here. So, you know, long story short, you need a lot of compromising pictures of powerful people that you can blackmail into hiring you. Absent that, a lot of hard work, some type of degree, some intellectual acumen. I didn't have any of that. I had to get creative. But the point is, I'm here. I'm fired up for the hour. Let's get it on. As the kids like to say, let's get it on. So the clip I wanted to play you really quickly, because the Supreme Court last night, in response to their initial ruling about gerrymandering and how Louisiana wasn't going to be allowed to draw up a congressional district based entirely on race alone. Well, the Supreme Court last night said, you know, not only is that the ruling, but we're knocking this out effective immediately. You guys have to go redraw this map. And of course, a lot of people started screaming about disenfranchising people and this is garbage racism. And I'm telling you this because I care. Okay? I drove a taxi for a really long time. And we are so far past race as a country. We just don't care. I'm not telling you there's not five racists somewhere or six here or there, whatever the case may be. But the reality is, racism was a serious problem when we were an integrated society. Because racism is a byproduct of ignorance, and you learn to fear and hate things that you don't understand. Once you interact with a particular culture and realize they're doing everything you're doing, they're trying to make money, put a roof over their head, you know, find somebody to shack up with, whatever the case may be. The point is, we're all the same. And for that reason, when I was driving a cab, and you might pick up 50 to 75 people a day from every ethnicity known to man, from every country you've ever heard of, and a couple of planets you haven't actually heard of, believe me, anybody who doesn't think there's other life out there has never driven a taxi in New York City. I have driven, I am convinced, non-human beings. But the point is, they would dump everything on you known to man. And you know what? Someone never dumped on you. Like, for real, if I picked up a million passengers, nobody ever got in and was like, what about these people? You know, I can't stand those people. It just never happened, man. And believe me, it would have, because they told me everything else known to man. Whether it was a conspiracy theory, whether it was some type of, you know, animus they had towards a coworker or a boss or an ex-girlfriend or whatever the case may be. People get into a taxi and they know they're never going to see you again. So they talk to you with the candor of someone they're never going to see again. Unfortunately, every once in a while, you do see them again. And it's really awkward when you recognize the person who was dumping their love life on you for an hour and a half to JFK Airport. And now you're back in the cab with a guy 7 months later who liked to get spanked with a G.I. Joe. You're like, oh, well, this is weird. I'm not going to lie. This is a little awkward for me. But here we are. And I bring it up because of the race thing. Here is, just days removed from a third assassination attempt on Trump's life, here is Justin Pearson, who is just like a low-level Tennessee race pimp in the House of Representatives, the Tennessee state rep. And he just goes on TV to go, you're racist, you're a white supremacist. Here he is saying Donald Trump is a white supremacist domestic terrorist who is seeking to destroy our democracy by any means necessary. Do you remember that whole, we need to tone down the rhetoric thing? Yeah, I'm going to go out on a limb here and say that circus might have left town. Here is Justin Pearson, clip 19.
2: Donald Trump is a white supremacist domestic terrorist who is seeking to destroy our democracy by any means necessary, including by usurping democracy itself. And the voices of the people and Governor Bill Lee, Cameron Sexton, Lieutenant Governor McNally have all decided to join him in this effort to destroy our democracy, to take away our voice, and to attack black people and black representation. And that's wrong.
1: Guys, just so we're on the same page, okay? Has any black person, as a result of this gerrymandering, lost the right to vote?
3: The answer would be no.
1: No. Has anyone else's vote become more important based on their race?
3: The answer would be no.
1: This has nothing to do with race. It's just so much easier to cater to that narrow-minded, you know, emotion-based narrative, because a lot of people out there that run on self-righteousness just want to be told who they're better than. Well, you got to vote Democrat because you're better than those racist, white supremacist, domestic terrorists. Remember that January 6th attack that the Southern Poverty Law Center probably played a huge hand in engineering? Of course they did. Like, look at Charlottesville, the old fine people on both sides. It turns out the Southern Poverty Law Center financed both sides, literally paid people to show up and pretend they were Klansmen with their tiki torches. And then when Donald Trump got up to the mic and said, I'm not talking about the neo-Nazis and the white nationalists because they should be condemned totally. But you have to also acknowledge that we had some very fine people on both sides of that crowd. The media ran out there and said, oh, good God, Donald Trump didn't condemn the neo-Nazis and the white nationalists.
4: The media is a bunch of losers.
1: Okay, because your outrage equates to their clicks. If they get you mad, if they tell you somebody's racist, if they tell you they're disenfranchising black people, a lot of decent folks hear that and go, hell no. Yeah, we ain't letting them do that. And you click on the link. And you tune into the news broadcast and you go, tell me all about the bad man so I can feel better about myself. And that's what the Democrats cater to now. They have become a party of garbage, race-baiting losers. And there's a market for that. There's a lot of people out there that don't want to put the thought and the nuance into every one of these issues facing our country. They want it reduced and mischaracterized in the most simplest way imaginable. So they feel like they have some sort of an upper hand. Donald Trump wants to shut the border because he's a racist. He doesn't understand America was built on immigration. But if you're willing to think a scintilla of a second longer, you do draw the distinction between immigration and illegal immigration. America was not built on illegal immigration. America was built on shut the border. And bring us people who want to migrate here legally, get processed at Ellis Island, sail past the Emma Lazarus poem on the Statue of Liberty that says, give us your tired, your poor, your huddled masses yearning to breathe free. Okay, that's what it was built on. It was not built on the, give me the people who want to break the law and sneak into the country, chant death to America, and demand a bunch of free stuff. That's what Trump's trying to stop, and that's what he's getting called a racist for doing, meaning he's getting called a racist for doing what every single president before him has done, which is protect the homeland. But if you're not here to think, you're just here to believe that you're better than other people, a guy like Justin Pearson becomes valuable to you because he's telling you Donald Trump is a white supremacist domestic terrorist. And if that fits your confirmation bias, you shut off the TV feeling better about yourself. Well, oh, good gosh. Thank God I'm not voting for that white supremacist domestic terrorist. Am I right, you guys? Never mind that he's done more to help black people than any president since the civil rights movement. Like, straight up, who gave opportunity zones to black Americans? Was it Barack Obama? No, it was Donald Trump, $75 billion. Who gave historically black colleges and universities, HBCUs, their highest recurring funding endowment ever? You used to have to renew that endowment every year. Donald Trump not only gave them the highest

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1: I don't know who works the hardest and who's the most qualified. Sometimes you're going to lose to a white guy. Sometimes you're going to lose to an Asian guy. Sometimes you're going to lose to an Indian guy. Sometimes you're going to lose to a Mexican guy who says he's a girl. I don't know. But the point is, e pluribus unum, out of many, we are one. What the Democrats try to do is fracture this thing by telling you it's all about some lazy, discriminatory attitude towards a specific subset of minorities. That's the whole defund ICE thing right now. We've got nutbags out there, straight up. So we got to defund ICE. Did you see the Seattle one yesterday? You know that maniac who is now the governor of Seattle, a mayor of Seattle? It's a white chick, woke white girl. Her parents are paying her rent. She ran for mayor of Seattle, became the mayor of Seattle. And she was a tax the rich, screw these people, class warfare idiot, because she was taught that reductive worldview. Oh, they're rich? That must be bad. We can't have billionaires. That's the whole thing. Yesterday was the Met Gala in New York City. It's where celebrities get together and do what they do best, which is cocaine. But the point is, yesterday at the Met Gala, they're like, Jeff Bezos, if he can spend $10 million on the Met Gala, he can pay more in taxes. Do you know what Jeff Bezos paid in taxes last year? $3 billion. And the reason we have billionaires is because people aspire to be millionaires and keep going. They have that kind of drive. They have that kind of determination. And their prosperity equals the prosperity of so many other people. Everybody time they tell you a billionaire is bad, go, oh, okay. Tell that to the thousands of waitresses and single moms who got the biggest tip that they've ever gotten in their life because somebody was a billionaire. Tell that to the hundreds of thousands of people who have a job with benefits because a billionaire hired them. Tell them billionaires got to go. Just tell them, go ahead. The people who sell them property and boats and cars, the surrounding peripheral industries that benefit from their very existence. Now, tell all of those people that they should no longer make a living off the billionaires. Guys, each individual billionaire that we're talking about here is a massive economy unto themselves. Elon Musk, Jeff Bezos, Mark Zuckerberg. I'm not saying I agree with everything they say. I'm not saying they aren't infallible people. They're humans like the rest of us. But the reason they got there is they took advantage of something we knew to be known as the American dream. You can go as far as you want. You can work as hard as you want. Okay, you can innovate. You can out-hustle. You can Motown. Think about Motown. Berry Gordy, at a time when we didn't even have a Civil Rights Act, 1958, took a $1,000 loan from his family and out-hustled and out-created everybody else and developed a billion-dollar entity. It was done in 1958. Yet you got Justin Pearson, an elected official in 2026, telling you this is a systemically racist hellhole led by a white supremacist and black people can never get ahead. He's saying this as a black person elected to run our government. Guys, if you think somebody is a lesser than, if you think a subset of people aren't equal to, you don't put them in charge. Okay, the only people talking down to minorities in this day and age are the Democrats. The ones who say we can't have voter ID laws because black people don't have them and aren't capable. Which would mean black people can't open bank accounts, drive cars, rent cars, open an Uber account, board a plane, go to the doctor, enroll in school, receive welfare. Anything you'd have to do with an actual state ID, every black person in America is doing right now. Yet they continuously talk down to them and tell you, we've got to put Democrats back in office because the Republicans are a bunch of racists.
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16: There it is, Fox Breakfast Across America with Jimmy Failla, Lara Trump in the On Deck Circle. On a stack-decked episode of the show, we are, of course, broadcasting live from the Bull Gold Media Studios inside Mohegan, Pennsylvania, in Wilkes-Barre, PA. I will be speaking tonight at the Bull Gold Broadcast and Media Foundation's 10th event and dinner. So the goal, I guess, for them is not to make it to year 11. I mean, when you invite me, we're here to burn this thing down. But I am a pretty good mentor in the sense that I definitely, you know, starting out of a cab, going to community college, I definitely took a very unconventional path. And it's unique, probably in media and television and radio, but it now aligns me with all the people who did it the traditional way. So I could sit here and talk to you about both ways to do this. You could do it the way I did, which took 25 years of getting, you know, doing stand up and, you know, getting cut off and shot at in a taxi and everything in between. Or you could do it their way, go get the fancy degree and all of that stuff, a little less gunfire, but the stories aren't as interesting. You know, I know hobbits and wizards and time travelers. I would argue my path is the more interesting path to go, but that's neither here nor there. That'll be for the kids to decide. Okay, but as we sit here right now, getting ready for Lara Trump, okay, the one thing I keep coming back to is we have this midterm election. And the midterm election, for all intents and purposes, is either the beginning of the second half of Donald Trump's term in office or the end. Meaning if the Democrats get back to the House of Representatives, they're going to impeach him. Now, if Republicans control the House, there's no chance of him leaving office, but the impeachment will run the clock on his agenda. It will slow roll everything. They'll basically be obstructing his ability to do anything legislatively. Like if you look at right now, and I've told you this the minute he got into office, January 2025, I said, they're just running clock, man. All of these, you know, AstroTurf fake protests against Doge, all these lower court judges that keep overruling him. You know, the Supreme Court eventually comes around and sides with Trump because he's doing legal stuff. But the fact remains that 3 weeks, that 4 weeks, it runs a little bit of clock off the Trump agenda. And I bring it up because as the midterms approach, one party does tell you they're protecting democracy, but they're simultaneously trying to obstruct President Trump's ability to do the things you voted for. Isn't that fascinating? Like, imagine if you're like, no, we're the political party of sobriety. We're here to keep this country sober. Now, come on, here, take a six pack. It's free. Crack one. Crack a beer. Get going. Come on, kids. That's what they're doing. Okay, they're running on one thing, doing another. And it's, you know, back to the Biden administration, the Inflation Reduction Act. They were like, well, it's the Inflation Reduction Act. And we're here to reduce inflation is what we're going to do. The Inflation Reduction Act was a Trojan horse bill. It was the biggest climate change spend we've ever seen. So not only did inflation go up, but government spending went up, which is the actual driving force of inflation. Okay, you get inflation because the government is spending too much money, printing too much money, going after too few goods. That's what the Inflation Reduction Act was. Hey, these guys want us to reduce inflation. So we'll get out there and we'll title a bill Inflation Reduction. And everybody was like, oh, I love that. Yeah, let's reduce inflation. Except they did the complete and total opposite of what the bill was.
17: That's just how white folks will do you.
16: Okay, and that's how they're going to do you in the midterm. So we'll discuss it with Lara Trump because she sees the clock ticking probably better than anybody. She's standing next to the watch on the president's wrist most nights of the week, and then she's my lead-in on Saturday. Probably the real high point in her career, if we're being honest. We'll discuss it all with Lara Trump next.
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20: I'm meteorologist Mark Thibodeau with the Weather Channel. We could be looking at the risk of maybe some stronger thunderstorms. Later Wednesday into Thursday, we certainly could use the rain. Clear in the meantime into sunrise, a low of 60. A chance of an isolated storm during the day Wednesday, a high of 84. Much better chance of rain and storms overnight Wednesday into Thursday. Some storms could be strong. Thursday high 79.

0: Fox's Kristen Goodwin. The U.S. military launched another strike on a vessel suspected of transporting drugs in the Eastern Pacific Ocean, killing three men. At least 191 people have been killed since the strikes began in September. And tonight's Ohio primary set up two marquee matchups in November. Former Senator Sherrod Brown easily defeated a challenger in the Democratic primary and will now attempt to unseat Republican Senator John Husted. In the governor's race, biotech billionaire Vivek Ramaswamy clinched the Republican nomination and will face off this fall against Democrat Amy Acton, the COVID-era health director. America's listening to Fox News.
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11: Months just to remind yourself of why you're not supposed to be together in the first place. You know, the on-again, off-again relationship. That's me in the casino. But today we are very much on. And joining us now on the line to provide backup if I need it, superstar TV broadcaster. That's how she demands to be introduced. I'm reading it right off the card. Lara Trump, back on the show. The crowd goes wild. Yo, Lara Trump.
3: Yeah, did you get my rider with the M&Ms and like the rest of it? Do you have the rest of it for me? Because I need more.
11: No one has seen your physique and believes you eat M&Ms. No one. Like, if it was my rider, they'd be like, oh, no, yeah, he gets a bathtub full of them and sits in them. They wouldn't even believe it. You're right.
3: Listen, that's if you really wanted to torture me, Jimmy, you could give me a bunch of peanut butter M&Ms. And they're actually irresistible to me. So if you put them in front of me, I'll just keep eating them. So this is just, I'm giving you inside info here that maybe I should.
11: Do you want to know something, Lara Trump? This is really, you know, since we both come from an entrepreneurial spirit, and you might have married into the most entrepreneurial family that ever lived. Okay. Everyone always talks about those hot girls on webcams, and I think it's called OnlyFans. I'm not sure. I've heard about it. I'm not really familiar with it. Okay.
3: Not sure.
11: Not, they said something like that. I'll Google it. I'm not sure. But not, preferably not on the work computer from what I've been told. But wouldn't they make so much more money, though, if you actually did OnlyFoods and you had cool chicks like yourself eating peanut butter? Butter M&Ms. Do you know how many fat perverts would tune in to listen to you talk about peanut M&Ms? That's big money.
3: No, but by the way, it actually, when you think that people aren't going to care about something, you realize there really is someone for everyone, because there are people who have, you're right, they would tune in to watch you eat like a ham sandwich or like whatever. Yeah. There's someone out there. Yeah, it's so good. Yo. There's someone out there for everyone. There's somebody that's into all the weird kinks, and I love it for them. But listen, you know my kryptonite now, and I've fully exposed myself, I feel like.
11: Only fans, only hams. There's so much potential. The great Lara Trump is on the line.
3: All over the place.
11: Can I tell something that you knew but I really didn't know on such a visceral level? So your father-in-law really is like the funniest human being who ever lived.
3: Yeah.
11: Caroline Levitt got me into the Oval Office last week after he was announcing some ceasefire with Israel and Lebanon. You know how that whole song and dance.
3: Something casual.
11: I know, right? And then we hung out in the Oval. He probably told me, I'm not kidding, 100 jokes in 5 minutes. Just because he's jokey by nature. You know, that's like his jovial way.
3: Yeah.
11: And it was so funny. We were talking about the media, and he just, a throwaway line. He goes, oh, those people are the worst. He goes, literally the worst human beings who've ever lived. He was talking about the media, and he goes, do you believe these people say I'm losing the war? And I said, hey, I said, if you're losing the war, somebody should wake up the Ayatollah and tell him, let him know. And like, we had a laugh. But is that his default position? Is just he's joke first? Is that what it is?
3: No, you're right. First of all, thank you, because I consistently say this. He's one of the funniest people I have ever met, and his delivery is so good, which is why it is such a shame that no one got to see, although I know we're going to redo, his delivery at the White House Correspondents' Dinner, because I was so looking forward to all of that. But yeah, God, I think at a certain point, Jimmy, if you don't laugh, you'll cry, because some of this stuff is just nuts out there. Yep. And so for him, over the course of however many years he's, you know, been in business and whatever, just dealing with the chaos of life. And then, man, 10, 11 years ago when it all really started coming out with the knives out for him, he had to start joking about stuff. And I think that it probably is his default position. But yeah, if you have dinner with Donald Trump, I'll just tell you, you're going to have one of those situations where you want to eat more, but you kind of like, your cheeks are hurting so bad from laughing that you really can't. And it's fantastic. I highly recommend to everyone out there.
11: Come on, Lara Trump's on the line. And she's echoing my belief that someday you're going to turn on TV late at night. You know how they sell the Dean Martin roasts? They're just going to sell Trump press conferences. They're going to be like, all the insults are here from fake news. You know, that whole thing. The failing New York Times. But it is funny. It's funny to see that default position. And it's like, comedy is obviously the most relatable thing in the world because people want to laugh. And I think one of the reasons, and they'd never say this out loud, but I think there's some people on the left that are glad he didn't get to deliver a comedy routine, because it is the most endearing thing a person can do, is demonstrate some humility, make fun of yourself, make fun of the other people. And I don't think they want to see that side. Like, do you remember when they were mad at the president, the RNC, because he was bouncing around the grandkids and they decided the bandage on his ear was too big? And all they were really trying
3: God forbid.
11: Yes, they were trying to deny the humanity is the point.
3: Well, that's right. Mm-hmm. Yeah. That's the whole goal. I mean, because then it's easier to demonize someone, right? Yep. Whenever they're not a real person, when you can't look at him like a grandfather, which he really is, whenever, you know, to your point, his grandkids crawl in his lap, man, that's very relatable to a lot of people. And you're probably right. There were a lot of people out there at that dinner attending, you know, that Saturday night that said, you know what, it's going to be tough to really hit him after this, because it's very charming, by the way, and it's very nice. And Donald Trump has delivered many a time, you know, in sort of a comedy routine style, really great laughs. Think about the Al Smith dinner. Remember when Kamala Harris just wrote it in and sent a video? Like, oh my God, and Donald Trump just tore it up. He did it with Hillary there in 2016. So he's been known to deliver great lines like that. And yeah, I mean, they might have been happy that it didn't happen this time, but I'll tell you what, if you give this man any extra time, he just perfects his skill on whatever it is. So maybe ultimately it's going to be really worth it, the wait. I'm excited.
11: Wow, I love that. Remember how we had like the Kings of Comedy tour? We're going to have the No Kings of Comedy. It'll be like a protest slash tour. We're talking to Larry Trump. We're having a good time doing it. I always think about it in that regard, because the superpower, I think, in his, you know, rise to political dominance has been his ability to connect with regular people. And that's what's missing right now on the left, is I don't think there's a regular person out there that has their priorities. You know, even when like this, I was just playing these clips before you came on about people vowing to defund ICE. There's nobody sitting around right now at the dinner table that's a serious person. It's like trying to pay a bill, but they're like, more importantly, did we get rid of the pretend Gestapo? You know, I don't think the average person has the luxury to pretend the way the Democratic Party does.
3: No, of course they don't, which is exactly their problem. And it's, I think, why they've been panicking for a long time. You know, they flipped everything around and plugged Kamala Harris in 2024 because they realized that not only were they not relatable in a lot of their positions, but their candidate himself just couldn't even function. And then they arguably gave us the least relatable person in Kamala Harris, and it's continued to bite them every single time. But this is just common sense stuff, Jimmy. You know, whenever you are advocating for crazy things and day to day, to your point, it's not top of mind for people, then you do kind of lose your grasp on that electorate, on that group of people.
11: Yeah.
3: And so it's, I think, one of the reasons that you've seen a lot of shift to the right in a lot of these different demographics. But you could absolutely say that Donald Trump was maybe the start of that, because he, I think, opened the door in so many ways for people to take another look at the Republican Party. For so long, we've kind of been characterized on the right in a certain way. And Donald Trump said, no, listen, this is a party for everybody. And here, I'll talk about it, and I'll tell you who I am, and I'll tell you why you should come on over. And the Democrats didn't like that. And then they got so deranged that everything commonsensical that he said, they went against. And now they're, you know, literally fighting against these issues that nobody cares about, and nobody genuinely thinks about.
11: Yeah, that is the biggest challenge for them. It's like, you know, the heart wants what it wants, but in this case, the brain is like, I don't know, heart. we might want to talk about this. We're talking to Larry Trump. One thing I have to update you on. You talked about the president and how he brought down the house at the Al Smith dinner, and you said, you know, Kamala mailed it in and sent a video. The point I wanted to make in her defense is they actually didn't want her there because there was an open bar. So I think we have to, yes, you got to be mindful of that. I mean, the campaign was already $1.5 billion in debt. They can't run up a liquor tab.
3: No, they can't risk that. God knows it would have been way high. So,
11: did you by chance see the video of her? It was a TMZ video last week, if she was speaking and the saxophone player in the band fell asleep. Did you see that by any chance?
3: I heard about it. I didn't see it, but
11: it's,
3: I mean,
11: so
3: listen,
11: wonderful.
3: That's the top of their ticket, though, isn't it, for 2028?
11: Right, like, she's actually the front runner right now. Like, she is.
3: Is it? It's the most shocking thing I've ever heard, actually. And it really, like, if I were head of the DNC, I would be in full-blown panic. They didn't want to do an autopsy on 2024. I mean, maybe because it's so embarrassing to you. You know, you just talk about $1.5 billion that they spent on a losing campaign, right, where everybody could see just how phony she was. I mean, my gosh, you can't have a bigger blowout than Donald Trump winning all of the swing states, the electoral college votes, and, you know, the popular vote. So I don't know. I don't know what they're doing over there. I'd be in full blown panic mode, but they just seem like they're, you know, they're happy to fight against ICE and, you know, push the, I guess, illegal immigrants to the top of their agenda all the time. It's crazy.
11: It's so weird. It is. It's weird. But I don't know. I think if the election, if they had a campaign right now, it's either Kamala or, I mean, it's almost a shame that they told Biden he already finished his second term in office. Because I think he could run again and probably get more votes. But that's how they got rid of him last time. They were like, it was a good run, man. You did a great job. Both terms were stellar. No. We're going to need you to sign this fax and resign. That was my favorite. Do you know he quit the race via fax, Lara Trump? That was a real thing.
3: Is that right?
11: Yes. When he quit the race, it was a fax that went out with an initial. And nothing shady about it.
3: Are we still using fax machines?
11: That's what I mean. I don't know.
3: That's wild. Well, and by the way, that's the only, that one, and I think his son Hunter's pardon were the only real signatures maybe Joe Biden gave his entire tenure as president. The rest, we know, is just auto pens. So, that wow, interesting. And a fax machine.
11: That is bananas. A fax machine. Wow. But in their defense, Elizabeth Warren wanted to do a smoke signal. And they were like, I don't know if every people are going to see it, so I don't even know. Lara, I don't know what's happening.
3: She does love that. And a beer.
11: Well, listen, I'm about to go wrap this broadcast up. I'm in a casino in Pennsylvania doing a radio event today. So you have actually classed this thing up exponentially.
3: Oh, well, I'm so honored. Thank you. Well, I hope they got a closed bar there for you in that case.
11: That's enough out of you. The bar is not my problem in a casino. I tried to tell them this and they didn't understand it. I was a gambler like when I was young. Okay. I didn't like go to like Gamblers Anonymous or anything. Like I was just a mess, you know? So every time somebody brings me to a casino, there's this progression of photos. You know what I mean? The first photo was like, we're drinking those tall frozen drinks. Cheers. Then there's a photo of me at a blackjack table with a pile of chips. Then there's a photo of me in a blonde wig powdering my Adam's apple to go make back the bus fare. I don't know if we have to post that.
3: Is it blackjack? Yeah. Is that your game?
11: Yeah, yeah. I play a lot of blackjack. That whole song and dance.
3: Okay.
11: But
3: I know where I'll find you.
11: Amen. But from now on, I don't even, I'm not that bad anymore. Like, the only time I gamble now is when I eat a chicken kebab in Times Square. And that's, you know, a whole nother form of risk taking. It's not.
3: I'm not that bad, said like a true gambler.
11: Lara Trump, go eat your M&Ms. I'll see you soon.
3: I will.
11: You're the
3: best. Sounds good.
11: There she goes, the great Lara Trump. There we go. Back after this.
12: The show that solves problems the old-fashioned way.
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0: Hold On to the Roof. It's Fox Across America with Jimmy Failla. Trying not to get emotional, but this is a big one for me. The superstar, state treasurer of the state of Pennsylvania. The GOP nominee for governor is on the line. Stacey Garrity is in the house, and the crowd goes wild. Hey, Stace.
1: Hey, Jimmy. How are you?
0: Better now. Like, you're always good for morale, and it is my understanding. Am I going to see you at this Bold Gold event tonight?
1: You are going to see me. I'm going to make it there just in time, I think, for your speech.
0: Come on.
1: I'm looking forward to it.
0: That matters. No, that matters. It's the 10th annual, and the fact that they booked me tells me they're not really going to do an 11th.
1: I think you're the superstar.
0: Oh, come on. You're buttering me up. Well, I have, in honor of the fine people of Wilkes-Barre and the state of Pennsylvania as a whole, I have busted out. It is my favorite jacket from my overweight figure skater collection. It's not that it's like super loud and it's going to blow you away with rhinestones. It's just a jacket I like. I like the vibe. And I think it's right. I think it's right for the occasion. So I think you got a lot to look forward to if that's the case.
1: Well, I've seen some of your jackets, so I'm looking forward to seeing this one.
0: Ah, come on. Well, give me this. As somebody who's running to be the next governor of the great state of Pennsylvania, something everybody in their right mind supports, do you feel like we're living in a moment right now where the Republican Party is actually talking about things that matter to people, and the Democrat Party is focusing on a lot of superficial character things and culture war things that don't necessarily pay bills and keep streets safe? Is it almost like they're giving you an advantage?
1: You know, I really think they are, because we have a governor right now more interested in Pennsylvania Avenue than helping Pennsylvania families, and it shows. So it may surprise your audience to know that Pennsylvania ranks 38th economically, 39th in education, 41st overall. And I have to end this with this one, because I am the state treasurer. We spend $5 billion more a year than what we bring in. So Pennsylvania is definitely at a crossroads, and we have to decide what kind of state we want to be.
0: Well, that's crazy to me, though, because I understand, like, you know, Governor Shapiro wants to be the next president. But what is the actual deliverable? Like, it's fascinating to me that people run for higher office and they don't really have an accomplishment to speak of. It's like Gavin Newsom. The biggest accomplishment is that there's a wait list to get a U-Haul to flee the state. That's not actually a good thing. You know what I mean? So when I see when I see that in Pennsylvania, like, what is it about, you know, the mindset of people that says, well, I failed on this level. I think people need me to fail on an even bigger one. What are they catering to? I don't understand it.
1: Well, it is crazy because Pennsylvania, as you know, is the Saudi Arabia of natural gas, yet we haven't had any new power generation in 12 years. And here's the thing, it doesn't have to be this way. So this isn't really just a Pennsylvania issue, it's a national issue, because you do not want these stale, you know, policies of Josh Shapiro in your backyard.
0: Mm-hmm. And when you think of it in those terms, though, I mean, what you're essentially saying is, you know, we're going to lean into what makes this economy flourish and maybe transition into the type of a level of energy production where we might even be taking in more money than we're spending someday. Is that the pie in the sky world you're allowing us to dream of here?
1: You know what? That's what we have to do. We have to, you know, we are squandering our blessings in this great Commonwealth, and it doesn't have to be this way. We have the best, hardest working people. We have, like we just talked about, natural resources that are the envy of the world and world-class industries. And, you know, we should be leading the nation in all these metrics and not falling, you know, to the bottom. I mean, in fact, we are the sixth highest state for people leaving the state for opportunities. So the guy that's chasing people away wants a promotion, just like Gavin Newsom. It's crazy.
0: Yeah, that is not good. We're talking to Stacey Garrity, GOP nominee for governor in the great state of Pennsylvania. We've only got a minute to go. I think you've inspired me to put on an even nicer jacket. Like, I think I might have to phone it into New York, and we might have a drone flight into Wilkes-Barre in the next hour to get me something a little more razzle-dazzle. You raised the bar. We only had 5 minutes, but you really took it somewhere, Stacey. You should take a bow.
1: Oh, thank you, Jimmy. Great to be on with you.
0: Amen. I will see you tonight. We're pumped up for this. This is our Super Bowl. So buckle up. It's the 10th anniversary dinner. I'll be giving a keynote at some point, and you're in charge of keeping me away from the open bar, okay? The great Stacey Garrity. In the next hour, more political powerhouses from the great state of Pennsylvania. More you and me time. We're driving it like we stole it, because I'm from New York, and that's pretty much how people get around. Big final hour coming up on Fox Across America.
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10: He says Iran is desperate for a deal. I'm Lisa Lacera, Fox News. U.S. Ambassador Mike Waltz with that comment hours after President Trump announced a pause on Project Freedom, the U.S. mission to guide ships through the Strait of Hormuz to see if Iran would sign off on a peace deal. Waltz says Iran's government can't pay its military or the government.
11: No matter how you feel about a conflict, you can't respond by throwing sea mines into international waterways and by trying to raise revenue by tolling international civilian shipping.
10: On Fox's Hannity, the American forces blockade of Iranian ports remains in place. Republican Vivek Ramaswamy will take on former health commissioner Dr. Amy Acton in the race for governor of Ohio in November. In the Senate, Democrat and former Senator Sherrod Brown has secured the nomination. He will face Republican Senator John Houston. Vice President J.D. Vance was in Iowa to talk about tax cuts and creating jobs in an important campaign year.
12: The vice president's message in a key red state was that Republicans are doing everything they can to keep American people working. As people held signs saying Made in America, Vice President Vance said any foreign effort to hurt U.S. workers will bring a hefty penalty.
13: If you're trying to steal the jobs from Iowa farmers and Iowa manufacturers, you know what you're going to do? You're going to pay a big fat tariff before you bring anything into our country.
12: The vice president did not talk about his own political future during his remarks. Iowa is a key stop for Republicans who may be interested in a run for the presidency.
10: Fox's Grinnell Scott. U.S. Southern Command says three men were killed in a boat strike against a designated terrorist organization and that the ship was traveling along known narco-trafficking routes in the eastern Pacific. Southern Command says no U.S. military forces were harmed. 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
10: It's up to a judge whether to make public a piece of long-concealed evidence linked to Jeffrey Epstein.
17: A push to unseal a note purportedly written by convicted sex offender Jeffrey Epstein weeks before he was found dead gets support from federal prosecutors. That note was hidden from public view because it was tangled up in the criminal case of his cellmate, convicted quadruple murderer Nicholas Taglione, who told the New York Times he discovered the note, which said it was time to say goodbye, tucked inside a book after Epstein's unsuccessful suicide attempt in July of 2019. The New York Times petitioning for that note to be unsealed, and federal prosecutors who now agree telling the judge there's no longer a compelling interest in keeping the item sealed. Lillian Wu, Fox News.
10: Former Patriots receiver Stephon Diggs has been found not guilty of assaulting his private chef in a pay dispute. The four-time Pro Bowl wideout was facing a strangulation charge and a misdemeanor assault and battery charge. A redistricting effort in New York is being backed by the House Minority Leader.
18: House Minority Leader Hakeem Jeffries, a Democrat representing New York, says he's working on a plan to redraw congressional maps in his home state. He has asked New York Congressman Joe Morrell, a fellow Democrat, to go to Albany to meet with state leaders and discuss it, according to a statement from Jeffries. New York's Constitution bars the altering of state voting maps and gives the Independent Redistricting Commission sole authority over redrawing them. Any changes would have to be okayed by state lawmakers and a majority of voters. The move comes after other states have joined the push to redraw maps. In New York, Tanya J. Powers, Fox News.
10: The Tony nominations are out, and The Lost Boys, an adaptation of the 1987 vampire film, and Schmigadoon, which pokes fun at Broadway shows, leads the way with 12 nominations each. I'm Lee Silasera. This is Fox News.
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23: I'm meteorologist Mark Thibodeau with the Weather Channel. We could be looking at the risk of maybe some stronger thunderstorms. Later Wednesday into Thursday, we certainly could use the rain. Clear in the meantime into sunrise, a low of 60. A chance of an isolated storm during the day Wednesday, a high of 84. Much better chance of rain and storms overnight Wednesday into Thursday. Some storms could be strong. Thursday, high 79.

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1: Hot damn, we got a big hour coming up on Fox Across America with your main man, Jimmy Failla. We are, of course, broadcasting live from the Bold Gold Media Studios inside Mohican, Pennsylvania in Wilkes-Barre. Folks are playing the slots. I'm playing the hits. We got another big hour coming up with some political powerhouses from the great state of Pennsylvania, talking about Congressman Rob Bresnahan, who is going to be here from the 8th Congressional District, as well as Congressman Dan Muser from PA9 in the House as well. We'll get to some of your calls, texts, tweets, carrier pigeons. Send a smoke signal if Elizabeth Warren's listening. Nobody cares. You're all welcome. You can be a Republican. You can be a Democrat. Just don't be a bang. I'm in a good mood. I got to speak at this event tonight. It's the Bold Gold Broadcast and Media Foundation's 10th event and dinner. And they essentially talk to young kids who want to get into broadcasting. And I explain to them what it takes to make it in broadcasting. Obviously, a lot of drugs. I kid. I do the show completely sober. And no one believes that. You know, they just assume I'm sniffing glue or something between commercial breaks. But the truth is, like, even if you come to see me do stand-up comedy, I'm going to be in Omaha this weekend at the Astro. I was in Des Moines last weekend. If you were at either of those shows, something you might have noticed is I had no alcohol on stage because my brain is faster sober than it is boozed up. You know, that whole thing?
2: Fat, drunk, and stupid is no way to go through life, son.
1: No, fat, drunk, and stupid is how I've gone through most of my life. But you still got to be a professional. When you have a job to do, you got to do the damn job. And you got to do it in the highest capacity possible because that's how you really make a market for yourself. If you're somebody listening right now who wants to make it in broadcasting or any other medium for that matter, is you got to go out there and be undeniable. And my undeniable quality is that people listening to me for 3 hours a day come away from this show believing that they too could get a nationally syndicated talk show. I'm empowering. You go, well, if this bozo keeps rambling on about food and scantily clad women, if this guy can get a 3-hour national talk show, there's hope for all of us. So I get what I bring to the airwaves. But as we get underway, we're not going to harp on me a lot in this hour. We got some adulting to do before the congressmen get here. I wanted to start really quickly. Something we spoke to yesterday and a little bit in the last hour. We had Lara Trump on and we had the great Stacey Garrity on, who should very well be the next governor of Pennsylvania. Okay, and we were talking about how the Democrats don't have the same priorities as the rest of the country. And they want you to focus on a lot of niche things. I'm going to give you an example about education. Okay, Randy Weingartner, the head of the National Teachers Association, that whole thing. Okay, Educators Association, NEA. Here she is speaking yesterday, not about improving test scores or making schools safer, maybe a greater emphasis on athletic competition so the kids don't look like they're in their third trimester of a pregnancy from sitting around staring at screens all day. No, what she gets on the mic to tell you is that the teachers union sent a threatening letter to Target telling them that we own 7% of your stock. And you better start criticizing ICE, because if you don't side with us on standing up for the violent migrant criminals that ICE targets, we're going to short your stock. Does any of this sound like it has anything to do with educating your kids? Honestly, does it make the streets safer? Guys, do you know who ICE deports? ICE. I'm talking about ICE, Immigration and Customs Enforcement. They deport convicted violent criminals. ICE isn't going after someone's grandma. Okay, that's not who they're tasked with deporting. Okay, they're tasked with deporting people who have detainers on them because of violent crimes they've committed. If you get arrested in America, ICE gets a phone call. They come down to the jail. They grab the guy with the outstanding rape warrant, murder warrant, pedophilia warrant, and they remove him from the country.
3: Get him out of here. Get him out.
1: ICE is tasked with deporting the worst human beings imaginable. Here is the teachers union demanding that Target oppose ICE. Now, again, ICE is there to stop the pedophiles and the murderers and the rapists from going after the children of Minneapolis. And here is the teachers union saying, well, the real priority is letting those dirtbags stick around. And again, when you speak to not sharing priorities with anyone in their right mind, this is probably the best example I can give you. Clip 15.
4: We sent a letter to Target a few weeks ago, right at around the time of the occupation by the federal government of Minnesota, to Minnesota, that said, why are you not, we're writing to you not only as consumers of your products, but we own about 7% of your stock. And why are you not, or actually probably even more than that, I'm not looking at the letter, why are you not listening to the people in Minnesota, the place that you are headquartered, the place that you started? They want you to be with them telling ICE to stay out.
1: I mean,
5: this is ridiculous.
1: Okay, no, they don't. How about teach the kids? Do you know that Minnesota ranks 42nd nationally in education? And you got the teachers union threatening Target over their support or lack of an opposition to ICE? Like, the point is, like, your kids aren't the priority, man. And what drives me crazy when I focus on this is, like, I grew up, I followed politics my whole life. Okay. We always knew they were going to run on one thing and maybe not follow through on it, or run on one thing and do the other. But they still offered you the courtesy of telling you they were your top priority. You know what I mean? We're now living in a world where they don't even pretend they care about what you want and need. Nobody in Minneapolis can read right now. And the woman running the teachers union is like, we just threatened to sell Target stock out of our pension fund because they haven't campaigned against ICE. How does that help your kid read? Okay, the answer is it doesn't. Does it make the streets safer? Does it make the ball team better? Does it make the kids healthier? Their priorities are not your priorities. Let me give you the rest of this threat. This is fascinating. It's clip 16.
4: Of course, they disregarded that letter. And what we're doing now, and we're going to the AFL-CIO convention with this resolution ourselves, is we're asking everyone around the country, starting with our members, that for back to school, buy local, don't buy Target. You know, there's two times for retailers that are really big times for them. One is Christmas and the other is back to school. So first, using our pension funds, but also using ourselves as consumers and to try to actually get these corporations or get the moneyed interest, the capital interest in the country to be far more aligned with workers.
1: Good God. That's Randy Weingarten.
6: What would you do with a brain if you had one?
1: Good question to ask her, because she's not even pretending the kids are the priority. And it's so funny because she's flat out saying, hey, no, we're going to short their stock. We're going to tell people to shop local. By the way, you know what you couldn't do when the teachers union wouldn't let the kids go back to school? You couldn't shop local because all the mom and pops were closed, because Randy Weingarten backed a vaccine mandate that made it hard to hire people, made it hard for people to go shopping if they didn't have the vaccine yet, and maybe bigger than all of that, championed an enhanced unemployment benefit that paid more money to stay home than it did to go to work, which is why so many small businesses got crushed by COVID. But again, my bigger question here is not about COVID mismanagement. It's about, this is the reason people hate the teachers union now. Guys, people like rank and file, a lot of people hate the teachers union. And my wife is a special needs teacher for a long time. She's got a lot of great teacher friends. I had a lot of great teachers who were the driving force behind whatever it is I've amounted to in life. There are so many great teachers out there right now whose heart is in the right place and who make education their top priority. But as it pertains to the union, their top priority is not education. It's being a radical left-wing attack dog for liberal politics. They're no longer teaching kids how to think. They're teaching kids what to think. They're now telling kids Target is bad because they don't oppose ICE. And again, try to wrap your head around that. Back in the day, politics had slogans like a chicken in every pot. And now the Democrats are like a migrant gangbanger in every community. If I'm elected, no

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1: These are not like serious people. Are they serious in their quest for power? Yes. But they're not even paying attention. Like, if you run the teachers union, it's pretty easy. The kids. We got to do this for the kids. We got to do that for the kids. We got to do this for the test scores. We got to do this for nutrition. We got to do that for physical fitness. The idea that we have a woman running a teachers union who thinks she's Jimmy Hoffa and she's just getting out there and threatening people. We'll short your freaking stock, Target. We'll send somebody down to the mom and pop. How you like that, huh? You talking to me? That's who Randy Weingarten is. A lot of these people are theater nerds drunk on power. But what they realize is their power has been given to them because they're supposed to be representative of an entirely different issue. In Randy Weingarten's case, it is kids. Teach the kids to read. Okay, she's teaching them to get mad at Target for not deporting the gangbangers who are in our country illegally. Okay, now think about that. Like, I would say read the writing on the wall, but sadly, under Randy Weingartner and the teachers union, 70% of the kids in this country can't read the writing on the wall.
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6: There it is, Fox Across America with Jimmy Fallon. We are broadcasting live from the Bold Gold Media Studios inside Mohegan, Pennsylvania, in Wilkes-Barre. And joining us now, a political powerhouse, if ever there was one, superstar congressman from the 8th Congressional District here in NEPA, as the locals call it. I am talking about the superstar himself, Rob Bresnahan. Hey, man.
7: Wow, what a quite the lead in there. High expectations.
6: Listen, I read it just the way you wrote it down and gave me the $50. I mean, I'm not going to complicate the transaction any more than I already have. But no, it's great to see you.
7: Great to be here. Welcome to Northeastern Pennsylvania.
6: I love it so much. Can I give you my only gripe? Because I have a lot of family in Pennsylvania. I have a lot of Polish family in Ambridge, which is on the western side of the state. I love NEPA. I ate at a great place last night. It was called Grieco's.
7: Sure, excellent.
6: They let me right in. They were great. A lot of Fox News fans. They treated me like $1 million, okay? But there is this energy I have as a New Yorker with this accent and maybe this jacket that made half the people I meet assume I was in the witness protection program.
7: And that's in Exeter, too, nonetheless.
6: Yeah, in Exeter, of all places. And it was a great place, but we're having a wonderful time out here. And, of course, tonight's a phenomenal event because we're talking to future broadcasters. And people are, you know, asking me, like, what's it going to take to make it in broadcasting? And the answer is, obviously, compromising photos of powerful people. That's at least what it did for me. But on your end, you have actually fought the ground war on behalf of voters and prioritized what they do. I consider that, as a broadcaster, the most challenging aspect of my job right now is that you're opposed by a party that does not share anyone's priorities. Like, I just played a segment of the Teachers Association saying they're pressuring Target because they don't oppose ICE. If you're the Teachers Association, kids need to read, they need to write, they need to do math. They don't need to take a position on ICE, is my take.
7: I'm not sure what that has to do with geometry
6: or
7: world history at that exact moment.
6: Yes!
7: And you know what? I appreciate your gripe, though, because constituency services are one of our top priorities. And Exeter is actually where my family was born and raised. And
6: okay.
7: I just drove through Exeter to get here today. So
6: get out of here.
7: It's always exciting. And from the broadcast perspective, you're talking to someone who married an on-air news personality who all of a sudden did not have her contract renewed as an anchor after our election victory. So
6: really?
7: I get it. I empathize. So thanks for doing the work.
6: Fascinating stuff. We're talking to Rob Bresnahan from the 8th Congressional District of Pennsylvania. That is the thing I find fascinating about all of this, is that I grew up in an America, I'm 49 years old, Okay, I grew up in Levittown. We have a Levittown, PA. I grew up in Levittown, Long Island. Very similar. Suburban, hard scrabble. I had a lot of cops.
7: Is that Nicolotis District?
6: By me?
7: Yes.
6: No. But wait, hold on a second. Say that name again.
7: Nicolota or Garbarino?
6: Yeah, I think it's Garbarino.
7: Okay, you know. Garbs.
6: But where we are based in the city, it's a whole different story now. But basically what I'm saying is I grew up in Levittown at a time when there was this collective civic pride that I feel like is lacking. I see the president trying to get us back there with America 250. We're going to have the Olympics and all of that stuff. But don't you think at the most primitive level, okay, that's not a political point. It's a human point. If you live in America, you've kind of hit the lottery by virtue of the fact that you were born here. Shouldn't we, at the very least, as political parties, be able to agree on that?
7: Well, you would think. I think that's what Northeastern Pennsylvania does exceptionally well. I mean, we stand for the national anthem. We support our police. We support our law enforcement. And most people just want to be able to live life, pursuit of happiness, and be able to, provide for their family and put food on the table. And, you know, and I think when you start to over-dramatize what we have going on in society, Northeastern Pennsylvania is always a humbling place to get back to your roots.
6: Yeah, that's a great point. And there's nothing more humbling than a broadcast from a casino.
7: Why not?
6: Because I could leave here in a limo. I could leave here hitchhiking.
7: Oh, yeah, with nothing. You could leave with it all. Lose it all. But, hey, listen, one of our local boroughs might get a new snowplow truck out of that. So we appreciate it.
6: Talking to Congressman Rob Bresnahan from the 8th Congressional District. We are live in Mohegan, Pennsylvania. Tonight we're speaking. You're going to be there at the dinner. It's the 10th annual Bold Gold Broadcast and Media Foundation. And we talk to aspiring broadcasters, super patriots of the like. You obviously have broadcast chops like your wife. Did you ever have any interest in doing this?
7: From a broadcast perspective or from a political perspective?
6: No, broadcast perspective.
7: No. I like to be the person that picks things up and puts them down behind the scenes. That's been one of the hardest parts about me adapting to this new role.
6: But I want to give you this. Hold on a second. Because you have really good command on a mic as a guy who hosts a national show. Sometimes you sit down with an elected official and you're like, all right, champ, you got to carry this one.
7: Jimmy, we're real. Don't say that because the door's not that big for my head to get through. But we're just real. We're pragmatic. We're sensible. And we just try to do the right things. We call balls and strikes.
6: Fair. But I think that is the biggest challenge in our politics right now is that one party doesn't seem to be in the same stadium. And I just keep coming back to that. Because so much of what I had to cover today, I even had Larry Trump on a little while ago, and we were talking about things that have nothing to do with America. That was the oldest premise in politics is there was a time where people would run on things, maybe not do them, but at least run on caring about what you cared about. I don't know how we got to this other place. I truly don't. I don't know if it's social media. What do you think it is?
7: I think it's all the above. And also we just live in a world where it's just constant information. It's constant data and it can be manipulated in any which way, shape or form. And, the media is not a friend most often. And, you say one thing or one snippet and now all of a sudden something we said here today is probably going to end up an attack ad against me because, something ludicrous. But that's the world in which we live in. And, we persevere. You fight what's right and you fight for Northeastern Pennsylvania.
6: And I love that. And if you're listening right now and you want to run that attack ad, contact me, because you never know how this gambling's going to go. I might be willing to sell you some footage at top dollar. I kid. Congressman, great stuff, man. Take a bow.
7: Jimmy, thanks for having us.
6: I'll see you at the dinner. The great Congressman Rob Bresnahan from the 8th Congressional District. We're back, Mohegan, Pennsylvania, after this on Fox Across America.

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3: I'm meteorologist Mark Thibodeau with the Weather Channel. We could be looking at the risk of maybe some stronger thunderstorms. Later Wednesday into Thursday, we certainly could use the rain. Clear in the meantime into sunrise, a low of 60. A chance of an isolated storm during the day Wednesday, a high of 84. Much better chance of rain and storms overnight Wednesday into Thursday. Some storms could be strong. Thursday, high 79.

0: despite the ceasefire between Israel and Lebanon. In the absence of White House Press Secretary Karoline Leavitt, Secretary of State Marco Rubio briefed reporters Tuesday, saying he is confident peace deal can be reached.
1: By and large, I think a peace deal between Lebanon and Israel is imminently achievable and should be. The problem with Israel and Lebanon is not Israel or Lebanon, it's Hezbollah.
0: Trump-backed Republicans beating incumbents who wouldn't approve redistricting with wins tonight in the Indiana primaries. And in Ohio, former presidential candidate Vivek Ramaswamy won the Republican Ohio primary for governor. 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
13: studio and informed me is that you grew up on Long Island in Babylon.
14: That I did.
13: We could have did this in a diner.
14: We got plenty of diners out there, but you know what? We got, well, I think we got better diners out here.
13: Whoa, that's a strong move the hoop, Congressman.
14: I chose Pennsylvania. I wasn't born here, but I certainly chose it, and it's home, and we're fortunate for it. But yes, we get back.
13: It's a great vibe, great people. One thing I noticed about the district is literally you never drive more than 50 feet without seeing a business that has a sign up that says cold beer.
14: Well,
13: cold beer. This is the cold beer capital of the world.
14: Well, you know what's funny about that? We have such beer sales restrictions. They need to inform people that they do, in fact, sell beer because we have such prohibitions on it.
13: Is that true?
14: Yeah.
13: Wow, I didn't know that. So that's the government complicating something. That's a good example of that?
14: It is. We have a complicated government here.
13: Uh-huh.
14: A lot of regulations, but we're surviving. Pennsylvania could do a lot better, and you know, if we get the right governor and the right legislator on the state level, better things will happen.
13: Well, it's funny because I was talking to Stacey Garrity earlier. She's a state treasurer, obviously, as you know, and she's running to be the governor. And she was just talking about how this state is essentially the Saudi Arabia of natural gas and that we're not really leaning into that enough. Is that a regulatory thing? Is that some type of green energy ideology? Like, why is the foot not on the gas when it comes to that sort of thing?
14: We were just talking earlier how nothing happens by accident.
13: Yeah.
14: There's a competition of states that exist out there.
13: Mm-hmm.
14: Great things are happening in the Trump administration from an economic standpoint, national security standpoint, domestic energy production, lowering more efficiencies, rooting out waste, abuse, and fraud, focused on limited government, which is, you know, a conservative principle. But I'm more of what works principle than conservative principle.
13: Mm-hmm.
14: Limited government works, less regulations. We happen to be one of the most overregulated states.
13: Yep.
14: And we have a problem with our education system, similar to what you were just talking about when I drove in listening to you in Minnesota.
13: Yeah.
14: We've got, frankly, you know, we got great teachers,
13: yep,
14: but we got a teachers union that runs ramshod over a lot of the legislator.
13: Yeah.
14: And for money and things of that nature, and everything would be fine if we had the results to show for it.
13: Yeah.
14: But we don't. We're number like 34, 35, 37. You mentioned before Minnesota's 43.
13: Yeah, it's a big
14: and
13: number.
14: Here they are talking about boycotting Target rather than educating their children, their leadership. You know, it's crazy.
13: Yeah, it's scary stuff. We're talking to Congressman Dan Muser from the 9th Congressional District out here in Pennsylvania. I'm fascinated by this. It's a brazen thing now where there's not even a pretense that, you know, especially when it comes to that Minnesota clip I played you, like they're not even pretending the kids are the priority. Like when you're talking about shorting Target stock because Target doesn't do enough to oppose ICE, how does that help anybody learn anything? And I think the answer is it doesn't, right?
14: Right. And they've stated that. You've heard them at some of the union meetings and all. And you know what? It's not about being against unions. It's not about being against teachers. You know what? Everybody remembers. You remember, I'm sure, your third grade teacher, particularly if they were good.
13: Yep.
14: And ninth grade teacher and everyone else that was good.
13: Yes.
14: But the problem is that there's not enough accountability in our teaching system, or at least it's not in Pennsylvania.
13: Mm-hmm.
14: We have two levels, satisfactory and unsatisfactory. And I didn't mean to get into all this on education, but it matters a lot.
13: Yes.
14: Because I'm for funding it, but when there's no accountability, but we have 98.8% of our teachers get listed as satisfactory.
13: Yeah.
14: So, you know what? They're all not satisfactory. But anyway, point is that we need school choice, things of that nature matter. We need limited government.
13: Yep.
14: You know, the things that are being done in Congress, and it's a struggle. You know, I came from the business world, I mentioned to you.
13: Things happen more efficiently there.
14: Wow, and then some. not even close. I even say to my staff sometimes, what are you, don't act like you work for the government. Okay, act like you're working with me. Not for me, but with me.
13: You know, it's funny, if you listen to like old Reagan clips, you know how he always used to say, you know, like government's not solution to the problem, government is the problem,
14: or
13: the nine scariest words of the English language. It's really funny now, okay, because I knew those clips as a little kid. But you didn't really measure the impact of what he was saying. But when he got into government and saw the danger of big government, which is just putting too many inefficiencies between you and what you need to do, I think it's one of the biggest challenges we have, even at the federal level, is we're spending so much money, but we don't really have a lot to return on that investment.
14: More so on the federal level. I served as revenue secretary in a governor's cabinet, and I saw that things were actually manageable. They weren't completely lost.
13: Mm-hmm.
14: We could create effectiveness and efficiency and manage things in a reasonable manner, deliver on the intended results. The federal government's a lot bigger, a lot fatter, a lot more difficult, but it's still not impossible. But I will tell you something. When you bring an administration in like the Biden administration, just the committees that I have oversight over, and there's quite a few, SEC, SBA, OCC, FDIC, you would not believe the level of bureaucracy, of corruption. I'm going to go so far as to say corruption and bias that they allow to develop. Not to mention the fact, you know, the SBA had 2,300 employees when Biden administration came in. When they left, they had 5,200, Jimmy.
13: That's insane.
14: Insane. And then when we cut it back by like 30%, oh my God, you're letting people. And get this, when we went and did it wasn't even a surprise visit. They had about 15% of the employees, this is 2 years after COVID, showing up for work.
13: Wow.
14: Yeah. That's how inefficient that they allow it to go. And that's the Trump administration is not doing that. And that's what people got to remember with these midterms.
13: Yeah.
14: These midterms, if we let these go, count on impeachment, not just of the president, the vice president, for no reason, cabinet members, and then investigations on crazy stuff.
13: Yes. And essentially what it is it'll allow them to run out the clock on the Trump administration.
14: You said it.
13: I mean, there's nothing you can do legislatively.
14: And then start politicking immediately for 2028.
13: That's all this is. And I'm watching it like the slow motion train wreck ensue, because even right now in this moment, there's no Democrat getting in front of a microphone talking about any deliverable for the midterms other than we're going to get Trump. That's not a deliverable. That's the part I'm fascinated by. People used to say, like, I'll lower the bills or I'll clean up the streets. Yeah. And now it's really become just such like a bitter, petty partisan feud. I don't know why I'm mad-libbing with all this alliteration as a community college guy. I don't know why I did that to myself. But we're talking to Congressman Dan Muser about all of the dysfunction in Washington. We are, of course, in the Mohican Casino. Be honest. Did they book you on this interview to keep me away from the blackjack tables? Tell me what they told you on the way in.
14: Well, you know what? This place, one thing Pennsylvania's done pretty well is our casino initiatives. We have 12 casinos. It works well. They're highly taxed.
13: Yep.
14: But it works. It delivers these days almost $2 billion, $1.5 billion. Now, people are overpromised. Some people are going to hear me say, oh, it wasn't run right. You know, it was supposed to pay for our property taxes. Mm-hmm. Well, it does, but nowhere near enough, since there's 6 million homes in Pennsylvania that need, you know, property tax relief. But there are other ways to do that, driving the economy forward. A lot of the energy initiatives we have, even these data centers coming in, which is a really, you know, local, big contentious issue right now.
13: Yeah.
14: But if we can make those work, those can bring a lot of value to our state. Yep. And not just value, improvement to our hospitals, improvement to our schools, improvement to our manufacturing, you know, AI, the AI revolution, being on the edge of it.
13: Yeah, that's a great point. And the thing I would add to that, too, is what often gets kind of like omitted from the context of this is spending. Okay, the government just spends too much money. Like, they're doing this whole class warfare, go eat the rich thing. Mm-hmm. But we don't have a revenue problem. We have a spending problem. And it's like, if we all know those stories of like a guy who got drafted in the first round of the NFL. He made $100 million, but he's broke somehow. Yeah. We live like that as a government. We're the richest country in the world, that we're $37 trillion in debt. It's not a revenue problem at that point.
14: It's not. Even look at the numbers. The increases in revenues are phenomenal.
13: Yeah.
14: During the Trump won 4 years, we had like 30%, 35% increase in revenue.
13: Uh-huh.
14: But we had, you know, close to that in spending.
13: Yeah.
14: Now, a lot of that was due to the COVID shutdown, which, you know, what so many mistakes were made. Yeah. You can't even start pointing blame. But when the Biden administration came in, they didn't want any, you know, don't let any crisis go without maximizing, without taking advantage of, whatever that saying exactly is.
13: Never let a good crisis go to waste.
14: Go to waste.
13: Something like that. Yep. Yeah.
14: They spend, when we're in recovery, $7 trillion, and we couldn't stop them. I mean, it was the crazy inflation through the roof.
13: Yeah, it was bananas. Well, since you said inflation, because that's where I wanted to go with this, the Inflation Reduction Act was a climate bill. They called it the Inflation Reduction Act, but in a roundabout way, they had a concert on the lawn congratulating themselves for climate spending.
14: Because that's what it was.
13: Yeah. And it was a little bit of a Trojan horse, if you will.
14: Unbelievable.
13: Okay. And, we're in Mohican. We're not interested in Trojan horses. We can bet real horses right out the door. I don't need your Trojan horses.
14: Yeah.
13: So we got a good event tonight. It's exciting. As a Babylon guy growing up, and ultimately you moved to Pennsylvania and you had a very successful business, did talk radio play a role in your life or your evolution or your worldview, listening to it as a commuter or anything like that?
14: Well, yes. I used to listen to Howard Stern.
13: Oh, that's funny.
14: Very early on.
13: Mm-hmm.
14: I remember driving to work. I actually worked out at Robert Moses.
13: Oh, get out. It's funny. Yeah. Oh, yeah. I know it well.
14: Yeah. And I'd be listening to Howard Stern on the way in when he was with WNBC in that day. And then after a little while, after a number of years, I'll never forget when I first started with Pride Mobility, a guy by the name of Rush Limbaugh started coming on the radio. Did. And I spent a lot of time listening to him. But there were other people in New York, right, on 1010.
13: That
14: I used to listen to.
13: No, I love all that. And you were listening to, like, Howard when he was, on the way to become the king of all media. Now he's like...
14: he was funny.
13: Yeah, now he's like the Prince Harry of all media. It's a lot of complaints. It's like, act
14: really royalty. Is. I haven't listened to him in years. And you turn it on, I turn it on for a minute. I can't even listen to him. It's ridiculous.
13: Yeah, because he was a champion of the little guy.
14: Yeah,
13: and I bet
14: yeah.
13: you, I bet you on some level, for real. Because, President Trump called into the Stern Show once a week for about 20 years. If you have a Howard ego where you think you're the king of all media and you're the self-described king of all media, having a guest on your show become the most famous human being that ever lived is probably too much for his ego to deal with.
14: So true.
13: Yeah.
14: So that's exactly what it is.
13: Yeah.
14: Right. He beyond surpassed him, right?
13: Yeah.
14: He was the guest on his show.
13: Yeah. I mean, think about it. Howard is a guy who ran for governor of New York once.
14: Yeah, I remember that.
13: It lasted about an hour and a half.
14: He wouldn't release his taxes, I remember. And how about Trump? You grew up with him. I grew up with him more because I got a good 10 years on you. And from the Woolman Rink to all the things that he was doing. And he was, a New York celebrity.
13: Yeah.
14: But so many charitably. We used to hear all about the a guy helped him with his change his tire and he paid his mortgage off.
13: Yeah.
14: But the Woolman Rink is another example. And the buildings that he...
13: Since you're bringing this up, can I just jump in for a second? We're talking to Congressman Dan Muser. At the funeral for Jesse Jackson, every Democrat elected official got up there and called Trump some form of white supremacist. It was Donald Trump that gave the Rainbow Coalition their office space in 1984 to Jesse Jackson. And that's the point.
14: That's a surprise.
13: So it's been 10 years of them manufacturing a hysteria around a guy we all knew.
14: Right.
13: But they've kind of reacted to him as if it was this fringe character who blasted onto the scene, and ergo, the ends justified the means in terms of the unconditional ways that they've opposed an America First agenda. But I think people are starting to get it. I think your success is proof of that. People want competent leadership that shares their priorities. That's all you need to do. If we're talking to you, I feel like I could run, but I can't pass the background check. So I'll leave it to you.
14: You would. You should run.
13: No, never.
14: We got some good members out there. Don't go running against Garbarino or Lolato.
13: No, they're safe. The Long Island guys are safe. Yeah. It's going to be fine. I'm going nowhere. I'm here on the radio where I belong.
14: You can run against Swazi if you want.
13: All right, well, we'll see how this blackjack foray goes.
14: Okay.
13: Congressman, I really appreciate this. I'll see you tonight.
14: Jimmy, great seeing you. See you tonight. Thanks for being here.
13: You're damn right. Well, let's get him.
15: The show that's not afraid to tell you the truth.
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0: to 9 on Fox Across America with Jimmy Failla. If you're listening nationally, this is it. To quote Boys to Men, we've come to the end of the road. If you're listening locally, I will be on part of a panel discussion tonight at the Mohican Casino here in Mohican, Pennsylvania, in Wilkes-Barre. We are, of course, going to be eating dinner at the Bold Gold Broadcast and Media Foundation's 10th event and dinner, which assists young people getting into radio broadcasting, specifically the news and talk formats here at Mohican, which is Pennsylvania's first casino. And we're doing this, of course, on behalf of our superstar Fox Across America affiliate, 94.3 FM, The Talker. And they have put on a phenomenal, phenomenal event today. A lot of great congressmen, a lot of local news personalities. Obviously, my main man, Joe Portelli, running the board on this end. I got Josh and Mikey up in New York checking in on the show in between visits to the online gambling sites. And we've had a phenomenal time. And I will tell you this as, you know, someone thrilled to be chosen to come out and be at one of these events around future broadcasters. Everybody who is lucky enough to wind up behind a microphone or in front of a camera, I say this all the time to you, man. You are going to be a force multiplier of something. You're going to put thousands and millions of people into whatever vibe you project into the universe. And I bring it up a lot to talk about broadcasting, but it actually applies to everybody listening to the show. Whether you're in broadcasting or you're a dog groomer, okay, or you deliver auto parts, or you're a mailman, or you're a cop, or you're a fireman, whatever the hell you do, you're a teacher. It doesn't, none of it matters. The point is, whatever your vibe is, you're constantly multiplying that every day into hundreds and thousands of lives, whether you realize it or not. That's why I do this stupid be cool kumbaya show where I'm like, everybody needs to chill the F out and have a nice time. Okay, we live in America, and I talked to so many people today in elected office. Lara Trump was even here. She's not in elected office, but her father-in-law is the friggin' president. And we were talking about how we let politics get so partisan and petty and stupid that it's now so much more important to beat the other political side that you can get away with not even attempting to represent people. Okay, I'm going to play you some clips tomorrow of political ads that I clipped in my travels here today to be at this event, where everybody's running for office on, we need someone who will stand up to Trump, you know? And if I'm county executive, I won't back down from Donald Trump, which sounds great, except you're not going to have anything to do with Donald Trump. You know, we're now in this place where people aren't really running on like, yeah, I'll lower prices or I'll, you know, make the schools better or the streets will be a little safer. They're not even doing that. They're just like, hey, you're one of those people who hates Trump as a lifestyle. So I'm going to point out that he's bad, remind you that I don't like him, and demand your vote. But you're voting for nothing. That's the part that gets me all the time. We talked a little bit about gas prices at the top of the show. That's real. Like if you're voting, you don't like the direction of the gas prices, you want the war to end, or you want them to increase production or natural gas here in Pennsylvania, whatever the case may be, I get it. That's a tangible thing. But when you're running on literally the phrase orange man bad, okay, you are no longer a serious person. And that's all you ever need to be successful in this world, is somebody folks recognize as a force multiplier of positive energy that kind of has their eye on the prize. They're trying to do good things with their time in your life, their time in elected office, their time on this earth. I don't know why I'm giving you a commencement speech. Maybe because when you get grades like the ones I got, no one's ever going to ask you to give a commencement speech. I don't even get to give a speech tonight. It's like a Q&A. But the point is, we did 3 hours out here in Mohican and managed not to venture into the casino once. So the good news is I didn't lose any money, okay? The bad news is the night is young. So you might see me tomorrow on the radio in a blonde wig. Either way, I'll be there.
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7: I'm Sue Guzman, Fox News. President Trump announcing a change-up in tactics with Iran.
8: President Trump recently announced Project Freedom, saying it aimed to guide commercial ships through the Strait of Hormuz and defend them from Iranian attacks. But the president taking to Truth Social to say Project Freedom will be paused for a short period of time to see whether or not an agreement to end the war with Iran can be finalized and signed. He goes on to explain the move is based on the request of Pakistan and other countries, the tremendous military success that we have had, and the fact that great progress has been made toward a complete and final agreement, adding the U.S. blockade of the strait would remain in place. Kristen Goodwin, Fox News.
7: Meanwhile, the Secretary of State says the U.S.'s operation to reopen the Strait of Hormuz is a favorite of the world. Fox's Jared Halpern reports.
9: The Strait of Hormuz does not belong to Iran, Secretary of State Marco Rubio says, and the regime does not have the right to shoot at commercial vessels transiting the narrow waterway.
10: And it cannot be normalized under no circumstances. So we live in a world where we accept, okay, this is normal. You have to coordinate with Iran. You have to pay them a toll in order to go through the Straits of Hormuz.
9: Briefing reporters at the White House, Rubio said Operation Epic Fury, the combat mission against Iran, is over. And the priority now is reopening the strait.
10: There's no shooting unless we're shot at first. Okay, we're not attacking them.
9: Still, Rubio did not rule out the possibility combat operations resume if diplomatic negotiations fail. At the White House, Jared Halpern, Fox News.
7: And Secretary of State Rubio headed to the Vatican this week to meet with the Pope. Pope Leo XIV, viewed by some as a fence-mending visit following criticism of the pontiff by President Trump. President's keeping up the heat, though, on the Pope, accusing Leo of saying it's okay for Iran to have a nuclear weapon. The pontiff says he's just following church teaching. America's listening to Fox News.
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7: Tonight's Ohio primary has set up two marquee matchups in November, a Senate race that'll help determine the governor's race, featuring a former presidential candidate and the state's COVID-19 era health director. Senate campaign is on track to be among the most expensive this year as Republicans try to hold on to their majority. Former Senator Sherrod Brown easily defeated a challenger in the Democratic primary and will now attempt to unseat Republican Senator John Houston. In the governor's race, biotech billionaire Vivek Ramaswamy clinched the Republican nomination and will face off this fall against Democrat Amy Acton, the COVID-era health director. And Homeland Security is mostly funded again. This after a 76-day partial government shutdown, but the ripple effects are continuing. A lot of TSA workers quit, and now the DHS has to hire and train airport security agents ahead of the World Cup next month.
3: DHS tells Fox News that TSA lost about 1,100 employees as a result of the shutdown. 1,100 people quit. That represents 8% of their overall workforce. And they say it can take 4 to 6 months to train any new TSA hires before they can be deployed to airports. So any new TSA agents likely can't even be staffed in time for the FIFA World Cup and America 250 events later this summer. And the numbers they're expecting are huge. DHS tells Fox News they're anticipating between 5 and 7 million global travelers to come to the U.S. for the FIFA World Cup alone, which they say is the equivalent of hosting 78 Super Bowls in 11 different American cities.
7: Fox's Bill Malusian in the United States has launched another strike on a vessel suspected of transporting drugs in the Eastern Pacific Ocean, killing 3 men. The attack Tuesday coming a day after U.S. forces struck a reputed drug boat in the Caribbean Sea, killing 2 people. At least 191 people have been killed since the strikes began in September. I'm Sue Gussman. This is Fox News.
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17: I'm meteorologist Mark Thibodeau with the Weather Channel. We could be looking at the risk of maybe some stronger thunderstorms. Later Wednesday into Thursday, we certainly could use the rain. Clear in the meantime into sunrise, a low of 60. A chance of an isolated storm during the day Wednesday, a high of 84. Much better chance of rain and storms overnight Wednesday into Thursday. Some storms could be strong. Thursday, high 79.

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1: Oh, it is a big Tuesday on the High Flying Death Defying Fox Across America with Jimmy Failla. We are broadcasting live from the Bold Gold Media Studios inside Mohican, Pennsylvania, in Wilkes Bar. This one could get ugly. The last time I was in a casino for any type of activity whatsoever, I believe it ended with me putting on a blonde wig, powdering my Adam's apple, and trying to make back the bus fare in the parking lot. But that's not neither here nor there. Today is not about me or my blackjack proclivities. It is about tonight's event, the Bold Gold Broadcast and Media Foundation's 10th event and dinner for the Bold Gold Foundation, which assists young people getting into radio broadcasting, specifically the news and talk format. So essentially, I am here as a scared straight today on the radio. Young people who want to make a go of it in this medium are going to look at me and maybe think twice. Do you remember back in the day where they'd take like a mouthy seventh grader who wasn't getting good grades and they'd lock him in a jail cell with some ex-con with three teardrop tattoos and he'd yell at him about getting beat up in the mess hall and shanked in the showers, and then the kid would get good grades after that? Essentially, that's what I'm here to do. So we're broadcasting today in Scranton, home to Fox Across America, of course, and the Sterling Fox News affiliate, 94.3 FM, The Talker. We are, of course, hosted by the great Vince Benedetto. But now I take off that sandwich board and switch into national talk show mode for a minute because we got a stacked deck of a show. Lara Trump is coming by, presidential daughter-in-law, my lead-in on Fox News Saturday night. Remind me, by the way, to never do Lara Trump's time slot on the TV again. If you remember, 2 weeks ago, I was supposed to be live for 3 hours from the red carpet at the White House Correspondents' Dinner, which meant I would go live at 9 p.m. in Lara's time slot. Well, lo and behold, the universe didn't think that was a good idea. And no sooner than a minute after we were scheduled to go live, somebody was firing shots in the lobby. Everybody was getting thrown into some set of a panic mode. And I am now back in the 10 p.m. time slot where I belong. But today, as we go live on the radio, 888-788-9910, the phone number if you want to join Lara on the show. And of course, we have a host of local political superstars who are going to be weighing in as well. I am talking about the great Stacey Garrity, who will be calling in at some point soon. Dan Muser's going to be here. I mentioned Lara, which is great. And we've got the whole barnyard jamboree. So if you want to be a part of the show, the rules are the same every day. We say be a Republican, be a Democrat. You just can't be a beep. But I'm not playing the beeps today because I'm in Pennsylvania and I'm kind of doing the show unplugged in honor of the Amish country. It's like an MTV Unplugged today. So we'll do a little GNR Lies acoustic style and we will sing the hits. We start where I just left off on the way here. I was watching the briefing this morning, courtesy of the president and Pete Hegseth, on the situation in Iran. And the reason I want to start there is there's this ongoing speculation about the ceasefire. Is it happening? Is it not? You know what I mean? We had ceasefire, then we had no ceasefire, then it's, I can't believe it's not ceasefire. But essentially what you're watching is a left-wing effort to discredit the war and sell the public on the reality that it isn't a terribly popular war, but it is a necessary war. Okay, you got a country that chants death to America. They're on the brink of getting a nuclear weapon. That doesn't end good for anybody. So we're there because 50 years of American presidents said we needed to go, but only one had the actual cojones, as the kids say, to go ahead and do it. That's why we're there. Is it necessary? Yes. Is it terribly popular? No, because the reality is we are blissfully ignorant of how awful the world is, how many people would love to take us off that medal podium. You understand, we have been the world's preeminent superpower for the last 100 or so years. You know, people aren't happy about that. You know, when you're on the top, everybody's gunning for you, that sort of thing. Believe me, the European allies, the NATO dirtbags who aren't letting us use their bases, China, who's stealing all of our intellectual copyright and probably leaked COVID intentionally to get Trump out of office the first time around, they're not sitting here hoping America comes out on top. And I think when you live here on a day-to-day basis in a society as safe and as inclusive and as tolerant as the one that we inhabit, it's kind of easy to take your good fortune for granted. I say this a lot. America reminds me so much of those rich kids you grew up with who didn't know how good they had it. You know, you'd go down to your buddy's house. He had the in-ground pool and the video game arcade. And, you know, if you went to his birthday parties, they were always a little more high-end. You know, I was getting a Carvel cake. Shout out to Fudgy the Whale. Okay, but my buddy Dennis was getting dancers, scantily clad dancing women, you know, mobile video game trucks, high-end chicanery. And oftentimes you'd hear him complain because he had no perspective of just how good he had it versus everybody else. That's the reality of living in America. You are the richest house on the block. And for that reason, you don't understand true hardship as it pertains to the rest of the world. But what you really don't understand is the primal threat to your well-being. And Iran, understand, has been sponsoring every terrorist attack in that Middle East region for the last 50 years because they are trying to be that disruptor. They are trying to take out Israel and wipe them off the map. And yes, this is a religious caliphate radical ideology that doesn't recognize any other religion's right to exist. So you tell me, are we supposed to let this little thing just keep on growing? You know, like it's an Amway and you start out with three jihadis who get three jihadis who get three jihadis. Next thing you know, you got 8 billion jihadis and they want to come over here and wipe us off the map and they infiltrate our open border. The point is, for everybody who tells you, we didn't have to go, we could have waited a little while longer. When is the right time to go? If somebody who does not recognize your human right to exist, who doesn't respect any of your ideology or your freedoms or the rights you give women and gays and other minorities, are you supposed to wait till they get the bomb just to see how it goes? Is it a buy the ticket, take the ride deal? And of course, we know the answer is no. So let me give you the necessary part. Okay, this is Trump. This is Pete Hegseth at the White House and the Pentagon earlier today. This is Trump clip one.
2: We have a stock market that hit even with this military operation, call it whatever you want. We can't let Iran have a nuclear weapon. We hit all new highs, and I said we have to take care of business because we can't let that happen. So we did a little detour, and it's working out very nicely. They have no Navy. They have no Air Force. They have no anti-aircraft equipment. They have no radar. They have no nothing. They have no leaders, actually. The leaders happen to be gone also.
1: Now, what they're calling it is a mosquito Navy, because they have a smattering of ships inside the strait that are armed with drones and short-range weapons. And they are, from time to time, trying to swarm ships in the region. Thankfully, our Navy is there to provide support and keep the strait functioning. But what Trump is saying is, we're winning. We're winning going away. And this is a funny moment for me, because I was in the Oval Office with him a week and a half ago. And he was talking to me after the media left about how disingenuous they are, and how they try some angles of attack on his administration that he actually can't believe. Meaning, no matter how many times he's seen the media do something underhanded, he still gets shocked from time to time by how they try to characterize some of the situations he's in. And this war is a good example. After the media left, he said to me, he goes, can you believe these people say I'm losing the war? He goes, can you believe that? And I said, Mr. President, I said, if you're losing the war, somebody should wake up the Ayatollah and let him know. And he goes, that's good. And he laughed at me. But what he was saying is, how do you get away with showing the world a scoreboard where we've sank their entire Navy? They no longer have an army or an air force. And the media with a straight face goes, oh, America's on the ropes now. Trump bit off more than he could chew with this one. What's Hegseth doing? Is he hitting a bottle? I bet he's doing that because he's a drunk. And that's what they do. They create a context. And they're so belligerently repeating it and assaulting the president and your sensibilities with it that people start to believe it. Okay, it's not a quality of theory. It's a quantity of theory. They just keep peddling it. And people adopt it as fact, because they want it to be. It fits their confirmation bias. Oh, Trump's dumb. Hegseth's a mess. Guys, if Pete Hegseth was a mess and he was literally fighting the wrong battles, you know what we wouldn't be doing right now? Breaking recruiting records. But right now, as I speak to you, we've never had a higher level of engagement when it comes to military recruitment, because they're targeting the kind of people who want to break stuff and kill folks, as the late, great Rush Limbaugh used to say. They're not targeting the guys who want a drag show and who want the correct pronouns. There are no safe spaces on a battlefield. Now's no time for your Subaru with the hate has no home here bumper sticker. We are not interested in a solar powered tank. We are interested in a tank that can raise holy hell on the opposition if they're dumb enough to bat the wrong eyelash at us. So here's how.

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1: Mountain Dew!
2: No war to speak of. So here is Hegseth talking about that, clip three.
3: Iran is the clear aggressor, harassing civilian vessels, threatening mariners from every nation indiscriminately, and weaponizing a critical choke point for its own financial benefit, or at least trying to. For too long, Iran has been harassing ships, shooting at civilian tankers from all nations, and trying to impose a tolling system. Iran's plan, a form of international extortion, is unacceptable. That ends with Project Freedom.
2: Amen. And what he's basically saying to you is there's no version of this story that ends with a status quo in Iran. You can't charge people a toll to get through international waters. You can't threaten their physical well-being with some type of proxy attack from a sponsored terrorist group or your little mosquito navy that they have left. Do you remember Twisted Sister? We're not going to take it. Okay, I don't know that they can still be Twisted Sister. Dee Snider is very liberal. It might be Twisted Person. I'm not going to lie. But as it pertains to Iraq, we're not going to take it. Iran, anyway. And if you're one of the people who wants to obstruct our efforts, mainly the Ayatollah and the likes running this thing, we will quote another Twisted Sister song and remind you, you're going to burn in hell.
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0: Oh, it is a big day on Fox Across America with Jimmy Failla. We are broadcasting from the Bold Gold Media Studios inside Mohican, Pennsylvania, in Wilkes-Barre. Larry Trump's joining us today. Stacey Garrity is joining us today. Superstar Pennsylvania State Treasurer, GOP nominee for governor. Take that. We're also going to be joined by Congressman Rob Bresnahan. And, of course, Dan Moser is going to join us as well from the 9th Congressional District. It's a busy day on the show. But right now, a little more you and me time, because I want to give you this poll from Harry Enten over at CNN. And he's essentially lamenting the fact that this is not a very popular war for Donald Trump. Now, one thing I want you to understand is when you're the president of the United States, you're not there to read the room. You're there to lead the room. And the fact that this war is unpopular is reflective of the fact that people in this country have a limited amount of information. They're certainly not operating with the security clearance of a White House cabinet member or a chief of staff or a secretary of war. There's intel out there that motivates President Trump to do what he's doing at the very moment he's doing it. And whether that intel is available to the public or not is neither here nor there. It's what he thinks is right. And if you get into office and you go, well, gee, public doesn't like this, I guess I shouldn't do it. Do you know how many times the mob is wrong? Like, I spent the summer of 2020 watching half the country chant defund the police. Does anybody want to live in a world where we have do-it-yourself police work? There's no more cops? No, of course not. But the point is, as the guy elected to be the commander-in-chief, you're the guy. You make the call. And he thinks in his gut this is the right move. The public tends to disagree. Clip 7.
1: You're hearing one thing from Republicans, but the American people, we see it over and over again in the numbers, say something completely different. I mean, just look at this. Say the Iran war was, in fact, a mistake. 61% overall say that, in fact, it was a mistake. You look among independents, it's 61% who say, 71% who say it was a mistake. And Caitlin, you know, I see these numbers and I go to myself, my God, these are bad. And it's happened over just 2 months. It has happened over just 2 months. So I was interested looking back through history. How long did prior wars, I mean, just look at this. At least 60% say the war was a mistake. Months it took. Iran was 2. You go back to the Iraq war, it was 51. It was 51 months it took. That is, what, 25 times as long for the Iraq war to get at least 60% of the public to say it was a mistake.
0: And what's the difference? This is the part that so fascinates me. Because, you know, I always make fun of myself. I go, oh, I went to community college. I'm not really that smart. But I'm very astute in the sense that nobody in the media is factoring in the one contextual difference between the Iraq war, the Afghanistan war, and this war. And what's the difference? Social media. Okay, there was no social media for the Iraq war. So you didn't have a 24/7 belligerence from the opposition party cranking out video after video after video of coordinated talking points going, what the hell, man? What's going on? Have you seen the gas prices? So the unpopularity of this war is a reaction to the gas prices, obviously. If this war, if gas is $1.50 a gallon, he could go bomb Iran for the next 27 years. Nobody would bat an eyelash. People forgot the Iraq war was going on. People forgot the Afghan war was going on. So the idea that there's a fatigue to this war, it's because they're a lot more aware of it, because the reminders are there every time they open up their phone and every single time they go to a gas pump. So yes, Trump is governing in a different moment than previous wartime presidents were. But the difference, I think, between Trump and a lot of the people who preceded them is he is very much his own man. The fact that this war might be unpopular given the gas prices at the moment, his fix for that is, well, let's get the gas prices down. Let's go control the strait. Let's get it open. Okay, let's reconfigure the supply and demand ratios on the world stage. Let's produce more here, drill, baby, drill, that whole thing. And as the prices come down, it's not that the war will suddenly become popular. It's that people will become less passionate about opposing it. And that's the bigger difference. But it's always fascinating to me when people get on TV who do this for a living for decades and are supposedly so seasoned and they have so much wisdom and they understand the polls and wars and historical precedents, and they don't cite the most obvious glaring precedent of all. We live in an era now where whatever you happen to be consuming, you're consuming it through the blast of a fire hose. Okay, it used to be you read a newspaper in the morning and you might have watched the news at 5 p.m. and you didn't interact with it at any point in between. Now, the news is in your pocket. When you wake up, when you roll over to check your phone in the middle of the night, you get up to take a pee, whatever the hell it is you're doing, it's all news all the time. So if people are a little more worked up about it, it's because they won't stop bothering them with it. That's the big difference, you bananas.

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3: I'm meteorologist Mark Thibodeau with the Weather Channel. We could be looking at the risk of maybe some stronger thunderstorms. Later Wednesday into Thursday, we certainly could use the rain. Clear in the meantime into sunrise, a low of 60. A chance of an isolated storm during the day Wednesday, a high of 84. Much better chance of rain and storms overnight Wednesday into Thursday. Some storms could be strong. Thursday, high 79.

0: health director. Tuesday, President Trump called off Project Freedom, an operation to guide stranded cargo ships stranded in the Strait of Hormuz. The Navy warning ships to take a different route in the Strait after the Pentagon said Iranian ships were laying mines. UN Ambassador Mike Waltz.
1: You can't respond by throwing sea mines into international waterways and by trying to raise revenue by tolling international civilian shipping.
0: Pakistan asked President Trump to pause the operation so both sides could work on a deal. 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
15: Primal day-to-day development in politics as it pertains to you. because the fuel costs, as you know, not only hit you at the pump, but they hit you at the cash register, because if it costs more money to ship stuff, it's going to cost more money to buy stuff. One of our most astute radio markets is out in the Lake of the Ozarks. I'm talking about KRMS, and Jim is listening there now in the LOZ. Yo, Jim.
16: I am. Hey, Jimmy, Lake of the Ozarks loves you.
15: Oh, come on. I love the lake. I kind of have an order of protection against you guys and all those beer-filled pontoon boats they put me on.
16: Oh, come on vacation, leave on probation. That's the motto.
15: That's hilarious. I did not know that, but it is so apropos. To this day, I did that gig there at the Encore. Jenny Fela says this: I have performed in prisons. And she said, I've never performed for a rowdier crowd than the one we saw at Lake of the Ozarks. That was amazing. I loved it.
16: They'd be less rowdy if the price of gas wasn't so high.
15: Well, there's that. Because a lot of you guys are sniffing the gas too, right? I kid.
16: Why should a gallon of gas, when America is a net exporter of gas, of oil, why should we have to pay for a bottleneck over in the Strait of Hormuz? Why should we have to pay for that? We've got our own oil. We should have our own oil prices, shouldn't we? Americans should benefit from our own oil, and whatever the rest of the world wants to pay, that's the way it should be. I'd like to see the president try to press that American oil price for American produced oil.
15: You know, it's interesting that you say that, because I always wonder about OPEC and our involvement with the global market, because again, as a net exporter, as you said, we should be fine. But somehow it seems like, very similar to the prescription drug deal, it's like Americans wind up footing the bill to correct an imbalance in some other part of the world. And that is what this feels like a little bit. But I don't think we're going to see some immediate reaction to that from Trump. I think the next step, honestly, by the end of the week is they're going to blow anything out of the water that's left. Okay, you're actually going to be able to sail your pontoon boats through the Strait of Hormuz this time next week, because I don't think they're going to I don't think they're going to tolerate another week of this. That's my guess.
16: Well, we had a Trump parade, a boat parade last couple of years, so we'll have to have one through the Strait of Hormuz.
15: That would be the funniest thing you've ever seen. I love that. And I don't know what would offend the Iranians more, okay, because you got the Trump thing, but then you also, I know at the Lake of the Ozarks, they are not covering the women on the Lake of the Ozarks. They're going to see a lot of skin in Iran, and they're not used to that, Jim. Good stuff.
16: Thank you, God.
15: Great call. Have a good day. The great Jim in the LOZ. And I will tell you this, if you have never spent time, Jenny Fela to this day, she's probably been to 500 of my shows. If I've done, you know, a few thousand shows, probably been to 500 of them. To this day, something will happen that brings up the Lake of the Ozarks gig. We did at the Encore, and we really look at each other like, how did we get out of there alive? They were the rowdiest people. There were people so hammered. I'm not making this up. They were waiting in line to take pictures with us. And like, we had gotten up from our seats to take pictures by, I guess, like a logo or step repeat or something. Somebody was eating my fries. Somebody bit my burger. Somebody drank her beer. We weren't even mad. It was so funny. There was a guy who had the new model of Corvette with the mid-engine in the back, who was so insistent on me driving his Corvette, but was so hammered, I was able to convince him that I did. I never drove it. I left. I came back and I was like, oh, that was awesome, man. Where were you? Holy hell, did that thing move? Thank God I get pulled over. Am I right? It was epic. But the point is, people who live that hard do it because they live that hard. These are a good, passionate people that are invested in every facet of life. They're buying fuel for the car. They're buying fuel for the boat. And yeah, I don't doubt some of them are buying gas just to sniff it. It's a rowdy bunch. But the point is, these are working class people that are primarily affected by this more than anybody else out there. And what I find fascinating is that there is a political convenience to gas prices right now for the Democratic Party, because obviously they're occurring under Donald Trump. But we know, with no war to speak of, the Biden administration had the gas prices a hell of a whole lot higher.
17: Biden sucks.
15: A lot of people feel that way. But the point is, nobody cared. The media wasn't getting on TV going, oh, hell, the gas prices. At one point, after they spiked inflation to a 40-year high, the media started peddling the narrative that it was Putin's price hike. Do you remember that whole song and dance when Biden was getting on TV going, well, everything was fine, and then Putin's price hike came along, and that was the, you know, narrative off-ramp they had provided themselves. But the reality was we had soaring gas prices because they cut production here, outsourced it to other bad actors on the world stage, like Venezuela under Maduro at the time. Obviously, we took the sanctions off Iranian oil. They got rich and had enough money in the piggy bank to go attack Israel on October 7th. Putin got infinitely richer and suddenly had the bankroll to try to reunify the USSR and went roll it into Ukraine. Okay, and that sent everything to the moon. But in terms of the spike on gas prices, they happened before all of that. So when they tell you, oh, it's Putin's price hike, that's them not wanting the political cost for what they did. But it's not them caring about you. Like when they bring this up now, like, oh, the gas prices. Holy heck, could you, whoever saw such a thing? Those aren't people that are actually interested in your well-being. Those are people who think the politics are good for them. It's like, think of the Epstein files. Better example, probably. Democrats under Joe Biden controlled the Senate, the House, and the presidency.
17: I don't remember that ever happening.
15: But it did. They controlled all three. Okay. And they could have released the Epstein files every day of 2021, every day of 2022, every day of 2023, and every day of 2024. Did a single solitary Democrat ever at any point say, hey, we should probably release these Epstein files is what we should do?
18: The answer would be no.
15: Answer would be no. Because they thought it reflected very negatively on them. So you never heard a word about the Epstein files. Then Donald Trump got into office and the Democrats are like, what is he hiding? Why didn't they release the files? I've never seen such a brazen cover up in real time. And that was the thing.
19: Democrats are so full of crap.
15: Totally. Oh, man. Can you believe it? And there's very much a curiosity to the timing of all of this stuff. And I only point it out because I want you to understand it's not about you. It's about them. And this is part of a larger point I wanted to make, okay, about Elon Musk. So I came across this clip this morning. It's actually like a year old clip. It's from January of 2025. It's Jamie Dimon, the JP Morgan Chase CEO. And he was explaining, and it just really caught my eye the way he articulated this. But he was talking about how Elon Musk is the Einstein of our time. You know, when you think about what he's accomplishing with electric cars, more importantly, the Neuralink function for people who are paralyzed and are regaining function in their brain and their limbs, and the people who can now hear and the people who can now see, like he is revolutionizing the human experience. And of course, the SpaceX travel and the rockets and everything in between, the Starlink satellite systems. Elon Musk really is, in a lot of ways, our Einstein. And I bring this up because, as you know, they consider Elon Musk a Nazi. They conveniently decided that this guy who fled apartheid with his family and came to America is somehow doing things because he's a white supremacist, even though he fled white supremacy. And they tried telling you that his "my heart goes out to you" gesture at the inauguration was Nazi stuff. While at the same time, they want you to vote for Graham Planter, a senator up in Maine, who has an actual Nazi tattoo on his chest. He goes, yeah, I was young. I was crazy. I just came out of the military. You know, you go, you do some things. So if you're keeping score at home, Elon Musk is a Nazi. No Nazi tattoo. He fled white supremacy. Okay, but Graham Plantner with an actual Nazi tattoo. No, he's the good guy. You got to understand. But I bring all of this up because the transactional nature of politics, if you're just an objective observer like me, you can't ignore it when you see it. Like Elon Musk was the patron saint of the Democratic Party because of electric cars. They loved electric cars. We're going green, Green New Deal. AOC drove a Tesla. You remember that? AOC famously was feuding with Elon Musk and got caught tweeting at him from a Tesla.
19: AOC is a dope.
15: Because they loved him until they didn't. And then Doge came along and he's like, I'm going to cut all the waste, fraud and abuse, run the government more efficiently. And what do? They went out and spent government tax dollars through NGOs to burn down Tesla dealerships. Because nothing says we've got nothing to hide like burning down the business of the guy who might be investigating you. Okay, that's Bugs Bunny stuff. He's not in here. Oh, don't go in here. He is not in here. That's what they were doing. And I bring it all up because I'm trying to make this larger point to you and anyone listening right now. that I don't get on the air as a Republican. I get on the air as a human being. I'm a conservative. I'm going to vote conservative 9 times out of 10. Okay, but I don't get on the air and try to make political points in hopes that everybody listening starts to think like a conservative. I want you to think like a human being. Okay, if the border's open and people are dying from fentanyl and folks are getting raped in the streets because we have 13,000 convicted murderers from other countries walking freely because of what the Biden administration did, you don't have to be a Republican to think that's a bad idea. You have to be a human being who cares about other human beings and doesn't want people walking our streets that don't respect the value of human life. That's the point. When it comes to the gas prices, you don't have to be a Republican to notice the transactional nature of this political discourse. Okay, if you're a human being, you remember gas being a dollar higher than it was now. And you go, hey, it's a little curious that suddenly the Democrats care when they can blame the prices on somebody else and they're not responsible. Maybe these people aren't bargaining with me in good faith. You know when this started for me? Like, I'm not even making this up. It started for me when I was a cab driver. I wasn't even working at Fox. I was watching Caitlyn Jenner go from Bruce Jenner to Caitlyn Jenner. And if you remember, she was the face of the movement. She was the first nationally recognized trans person. She was on the cover of Vanity Fair. She got an ESPN Courage Award. She became the most probably omnipotent media presence in the world for about 72 hours because Bruce Jenner, who was an iconic Olympian who graced the cover of the Wheaties box we all ate for breakfast for about 30 years, that guy was now a girl. And of course, cause celebre in media circles on the left because he was going to be the face of their new civil rights movement, or she was going to be the face. And they were going to call everybody on the right bigots and white supremacists and dirtbags and hate mongers and consider, you know, accuse us of trans genocide if we didn't support this sort of thing. And then something funny happened on the way to the forum. Caitlyn Jenner announced she was a Republican, and every single liberal propping her up was like,
18: get her out. Get her out of here.
15: Get her out of here. If they even called her, I'm not even, you know, might have been,
18: get him out of here. Get him out.
15: They didn't care. She was literally the face of their movement till they found out she didn't vote the way they wanted her to. And suddenly we must support all trans people all the time. It was like, oh, Bruce, get out. Go run the hurdles, you dirtbag. What a weirdo. What kind of guy throws on a dress anyway? And then they just pretended that never happened. And then they went right back in on the trans movement. But imagine if the Brooklyn Dodgers put Jackie Robinson on the field in 1947, and 3 days later they just banned him because he was a Republican. And we just, forget it ever happened. Color barrier, schmarrier, none of it matters. I never liked that guy. He was a little bit of a hothead, probably a white supremacist. Am I right, guys? And that's what they did. And I was driving a cab at the time, and I was like, what is this? Like, how are you allowed to do this? And it's the biggest news story in the world until it isn't. And we're just supposed to keep on marching as if we didn't just see that transactional flip-flop in real time. And that's what drew me to politics. It was a human reaction. It wasn't a conservative reaction. I wasn't like, wow, the liberals are evil. I didn't know. I didn't know the depths of what they were. Okay, now I cover this day in and day out, and I go like, oh, God, yeah, this is horrible. You know, I have a 17-year-old son, and I have watched him evolve so much from the age of, you know, one to where he is now, just in terms of his preferences. He was a kid who hated sports as a 10-year-old. Now he's a captain on his football team. He's playing lacrosse. He's off to college, and he wants to be a lifeguard. And he just got certified, but he's a great swimmer. But do you know who he was as a 10-year-old? Okay, he was a guy wearing a T-shirt in a pool, like I was when I was his age. And now he's in such good shape, the president was complimenting him in the Oval Office. Like, literally, your son Lincoln, he's a total package. Really good-looking kid, really funny. Do you know how surreal it is to hear the president compliment your son Lincoln while he's sitting at Abe Lincoln's desk? That's a real thing. And it's a human thing. It's not a Republican thing. It's not a Democrat thing. But that's the point I make about our politics right now. Everything you're watching in real time is so transactional. The sudden concern for gas prices, dude, that's pretend. The hell they put you through over the Epstein files, absurd on its face. Elon Musk is a white supremacist. All of that stuff is garbage. Okay? And when it comes to Elon Musk, I'm going to play this clip when we come back, that underscores the transactional nature of what we're witnessing better than anything. A guy who is literally the favored son and was getting government subsidies because big liberal government actually wanted him to pursue the agenda he was pursuing as it pertains to space travel and electric cars and everything in between, are now flat out pretending we never liked that guy anyway. And that's the biggest challenge we face right now as not Republicans or Democrats, but as humans, is that half of us in this conversation are not serious people.
19: He's a lousy dad, but he's right.
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0: Talks Across America with Jimmy Failla. Got to shout out the legendary Joe Portelli, who kind of runs the operation here. We're broadcasting, at the Mohegan facilities of 105.1 The River. If we were going to get technical, this is, of course, a station owned and operated by Vince Benedetto. We're doing a big event tonight aimed at future broadcasters. And, you know, my job, my role in something like this is to talk to aspiring radio kids and tell them not to do it. I'm kidding. It's to tell them that when you're on the radio, you are a buddy cop. You know, buddy cop movies, guy gets into the car and he's got a new partner and he's got to decide if he can ride along and fight crime with this guy or if he's going to ask the Sarge for a transfer. Ultimately, in radio, your goal, your job is to be good company, is to see to it that the new partner doesn't think you're a nutbag and can't be around you anymore. And the way to do that is just to be honest with people. Obviously, you want to be in a good mood. You want to be a force multiplier of positive energy. But you want people to know you're bargaining with them in good faith. I bring that up because of this Jamie Dimon clip about Elon Musk that I was mentioning earlier. Just listen to 40 seconds of what he says about Elon, clip 17.
1: I mean, you got to look at Elon. I mean, SpaceX. I mean, Tesla. You know, Neuralink. The guy is our Einstein. And so I like to be helpful to him and his company as much as we can. I think it is completely rational for someone to look at our government and say it's been ineffective. We deserve good government. And I don't think anyone thinks sending another $1 trillion to Washington, D.C. will lend to good government. So government needs to be more accountable. It needs to be more efficient. It should be outcomes-based.
0: I just want to jump in there really quick. So what he's saying, this is Jamie Dimon, who's managing more wealth than any human being on the planet of Earth right now over at JP Morgan Chase. He's telling you Elon Musk is giving you electric cars. He's giving you critical brain function for paralyzed people. He's giving you space travel. And he wants to get the waste out of our government. And the Democrats are like, literally Hitler, get rid of that guy. Screw the paraplegics who might be able to walk and the Starlink satellite that serves people in war zones. More importantly, we don't like them, and that's more important. 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
0: In the Straight. I'm Ted Lindner, Fox News. President Trump calling off Project Freedom, an operation to guide stranded cargo ships stranded in the Strait of Hormuz. This after the commander-in-chief reportedly rejected a proposal to reopen the shipping lane and end the war. UN Ambassador Mike Walls telling Fox's Hannity the U.S. blockade is pushing the regime closer to the brink of collapse.
8: They can't have storage anymore. Not only are we blocking anything leaving with our great U.S. Navy, we're blocking the empties from coming in where the storage would go. And now they can't make payroll.
9: President Trump says Iran must never have a nuclear weapon. Iran allegedly attacked U.S. vessels Monday. No ships were hit, but the president says American forces destroyed 8 Iranian boats. Hawaii's very active Kilauea volcano erupting again.
10: It's the 46th eruption of the year, all captured on cameras set up by the USGS, showing tons of ash and the flow of lava. Amazing photos of tephra being spread in the breeze, prompting an ashfall advisory. The USGS says there are 170 potentially active volcanoes in the United States. Gary Baumgarten, Fox News.
9: Tuesday night's Ohio primary set up 2 marquee matchups in November. Former Senator Sherrod Brown easily defeating a challenge in the Democratic primary will now attempt to unseat Republican Senator John Husted. Biotech billionaire Vivek Ramaswamy clinching the Republican nomination for governor and will face Democrat Amy Acton, the COVID-era health director. And Marco Rubio, the Secretary of State, headed to the Vatican this week to meet with Pope Leo XIV, viewed by some as a fence-mending visit following criticism of the pontiff by President Trump. But the president keeping up the heat on the pope, accusing Leo of saying it's okay for Iran to have a nuclear weapon. The pontiff says he's following church teaching by opposing the war. 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
9: A grand jury handing a 4-count indictment of the man accused of trying to assassinate President Trump at the White House Correspondents' Dinner.
23: A Justice Department prosecutor and the foreperson of a grand jury presented the indictment to Magistrate Judge Zia Faraqui against Cole Tomas Allen. The counts were not read in open court, but we're told it is the same counts as outlined in the original criminal complaint. The new charge is assaulting a federal officer with a deadly weapon. The others, attempting to assassinate the President of the United States, transportation of a firearm and ammunition with intent to commit a felony, and discharge of a firearm during a crime of violence. Faraqui is the judge who apologized to Allen for his treatment in jail in Washington. Mike Emanuel, Fox News.
9: And Department of Homeland Security currently struggling after suffering the longest shutdown in American history. Fox's Bill Malusian explains more from Capitol Hill.
24: DHS tells Fox News that TSA lost about 1,100 employees as a result of the shutdown. 1,100 people quit. That represents 8% of their overall workforce. And they say it can take 4 to 6 months to train any new TSA hires before they can be deployed to airports. So any new TSA agents likely can't even be staffed in time for the FIFA World Cup and America 250 events later this summer. And the numbers they're expecting are huge. DHS tells Fox News they're anticipating between 5 and 7 million global travelers to come to the U.S. for the FIFA World Cup alone, which they say is the equivalent of hosting 78 Super Bowls in 11 different American cities.
9: DHS Secretary Mark Wayne Mullen says the shutdown not only affected TSA agents, but also affected the Coast Guard as the lack of funding delayed licensing of around 18,000 commercial and private boats as well. I'm Ted Lindner, and this is Fox News.
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17: I'm meteorologist Mark Thibodeau with the Weather Channel. We could be looking at the risk of maybe some stronger thunderstorms. Later Wednesday into Thursday, we certainly could use the rain. Clear in the meantime into sunrise, a low of 60. A chance of an isolated storm during the day Wednesday, a high of 84. Much better chance of rain and storms overnight Wednesday into Thursday. Some storms could be strong. Thursday high 79.

0: From the heartland of America and the gateway to the West, good morning, good evening, wherever you may be across the nation, around the world. I'm George Norrie. This is Coast to Coast AM. Later tonight, Soul Writings. We've got a fascinating program for you tonight. And you are, of course, part of the show. Here's what's happening. President Donald Trump did not say that would constitute a violation of the ceasefire between the U.S. and Iran, telling reporters, "You'll find out." Defense Secretary Pete Hegseth earlier said the ceasefire is not over. Iran has attacked U.S. forces more than 10 times since the ceasefire apparently went into effect. After a day of attacks in the Strait of Hormuz, Iran's parliament speaker warned, "We have not even begun yet." Meanwhile, Iran's Persian Gulf Strait Authority claims it's launching a new process for ships attempting to transit the Strait of Hormuz. Details on the new process were not immediately made. With more on today's situation, Tom Danheiser. Tommy?
1: Well, George, we have more on that now. After Iran announced its plan to charge for safe passage through the Strait of Hormuz in March, scam operators popped up offering fraudulent paperwork in exchange for payment. That problem now has a solution in the form of the Persian Gulf Strait Authority and their formal email address. According to Islamic of Iran Public Broadcasting, vessels wanting to transit the Strait of Hormuz will receive an email from the official address, which will include information about Iran's transit regulations. Once the ship owner aligns their procedures, they can obtain authorization for passage. U.S. President Donald Trump has said the U.S. will pause Project Freedom, the effort aimed at guiding commercial vessels through the Strait of Hormuz, announcing the U.S. and Iran have made great progress toward a final agreement. Earlier Tuesday, Secretary of State Marco Rubio said the offensive military operation known as Operation Epic Fury has concluded, with Secretary of Defense Pete Hegseth saying the U.S.-Iran ceasefire certainly holds for now. And oil prices are experiencing a downturn, with WTI crude trading around $101 to $102 a barrel and Brent crude hovering near $107 to $110 a barrel. Prices fell after the pause in U.S. naval escorts in the Strait of Hormuz raised hopes for a potential U.S.-Iran deal. George?
0: Thank you, Tom. And of course, Dr. John Curtis, onlinecolumnist.com, with us here. John, this doesn't seem to have an end to it, does it?
2: Well, that's the way it seems when you're, you know, in the trough of the muck, you know, the fog of war. I mean, but, you know, Islamabad is playing, you know, a very crucial role right now. I'm talking about Shahbaz Zarif, and he has, you know, really done, you know, yeoman service, really trying to, you know, reason with the, you know, the Mullah regime in Iran. So, you know, Trump is giving, you know, Zarif a, you know, the credit, you know, and the opportunity to see that happen. So that's why he paused, you know, naval escorts, because they were beginning to attack Iranian swift boat operations, you know, which are basically like Boston whalers that have, you know, machine guns and, you know, shoulder-fired missiles and, you know, other types of, you know, terrorist sort of, you know, tactics throughout the, you know, the 21-mile Gulf. It doesn't sound like it's that small of a passage. You know, I mean, it's about the same as it is from Los Angeles to Catalina if you're down in the San Pedro area. So if you've ever crossed there, you know that that's pretty wide, actually. But nonetheless, the Iranians have been tormenting, you know, various ships and playing Somali pirate games with anyone. Today they hit the UAE, an oil refinery there, with a ballistic missile. And, you know, Trump would like nothing more than to retaliate, but he's letting Islamabad follow through with a potentially lasting deal. The difficulty right now for the U.S. is that Iran still has the annoying terrorist capability of attacking ships, because they've done this for years, and they have their entire network of mining operations and these swift boats set up over there, and it just takes time. The frightening thing, I mean, when you think about it, is how the allies, especially those who receive a percentage of their oil through the Strait of Hormuz, to have turned their backs on the U.S. because essentially, I mean, when you think about it, they despise Trump. They don't like Trump's independence. He's not a globalist. He wants no part of, you know, the international system that basically wants to call the shots out of Brussels. And he's, you know, doing kind of his American thing. This is the 250th anniversary, after all. And, you know, we didn't listen to, you know, and curtail military operations over the last 250 years because we were told to do so by some, you know, body that supersedes, you know, the president of the United States. And I think Congress has given up completely on this idea that they can implement the 1973 War Powers Act. They know that Trump has, you know, the Article II authority to implement and enforce foreign policy and national security. And that's what he's been doing in Persian Gulf, the Strait of Hormuz area. So I think, you know, this, we're at the tail end right now, George. And this is not going to go on indefinitely. The runway is getting shorter. The deal is getting closer. The idea of going back to full-scale military operations, it's not something that Hegseth wants. It's not something that General Kane wants. It's not something that anyone wants at this point. But I think once this is done and there is a deal made, the U.S. is going to have to take a very long look at how they've been treated by our allies, not so much in Asia, because we didn't have high expectations, but certainly in the EU, they have done next to nothing in order to open up that Strait of Hormuz. So I think we're getting close to the end. May not be there yet, but it's moving in that direction.
0: Very astute of you, Dr. John Curtis, onlinecolumnist.com. Wonder what our allies would feel if Iran had nukes. I bet they'd change their tune. Foreclosures rose to the highest level in 6 years in the first quarter of this year as homeowners are squeezed by rising costs related to insurance and property tax bills. The figure is the highest since the first quarter of 2020 when mortgage relief measures implemented to mitigate the economic impact of COVID shutdowns led to a steep decline in foreclosures as well. Catherine Austin Fitz, who once worked for the Housing and Urban Development Department, is with us. Catherine, what do you think of that story?
3: So, George, this is to be expected. I'd point out, if you look at our foreclosures last year, it was 10% of what it was at the height of the financial crisis. So even though they're rising historically, this is not a high level of foreclosures, but you see across the board real pain on property taxes, big increase in insurance costs and maintenance on homes. And if you look at the latest polls, Americans are very concerned about affordability across the board. So there's no doubt people are being squeezed, and whether it's rising energy prices or rising food prices as a result of what's happening globally, expect to see more of this. I think foreclosures are going to be rising from here on out.
0: All over the country, no doubt?
3: Yes, absolutely.
0: Okay, thanks. Catherine Austin Fitz. Officials in a California county are urging residents to exercise extra caution after 7 people have been bitten by rattlesnakes in the area this year. According to a Ventura County Fire Department Facebook post, the latest rattlesnake incident occurred in the Simi Valley in California, 34 miles northwest of Los Angeles. Wow. In a moment, you've heard the old saying, what goes around comes around. We're going to be talking with Jeffrey Jowett about that. His latest book, Lasting Impressions, A Medium's Cherished Messages from Spirit, next on Coast to Coast AM. Lots of places can accidentally expose you to identity theft. 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
4: And welcome back to Coast, George Norrie with you, Jeffrey Jowett with us as a comprehensive science education and for many years pursued an academic career in the natural sciences. He is passionate about integrating the brilliant intelligence of nature and the metaphysics to promote the continuity of life and expansion of consciousness. His intuition works well with his analytical mind to bring through messages from spirit world and helps recipients interpret what is often deep symbolism. Jeffrey, welcome back to the show. How have you been?
5: Great, George. Really nice to talk to you. I really appreciate the opportunity to share with you tonight.
4: I love this topic. How did you come upon karma?
5: Oh, karma is so important. You know, as a scientist, as a Catholic growing up, and as a metaphysicist, every aspect, every culture that's ever existed has had some form, some question about consciousness and the afterlife. And karma takes us right there because karma is the teacher and the purpose of why we're here.
4: I'm going to tell you a story of karma that's related to me a little bit later on in the program and have you interpret it for me. But give me your definition, Jeff, on karma and what people believe it might be.
5: So I believe karma is the teacher. It's the teacher of love. And it's the mirror of what you put out. You know, what you put out comes back to you. There's no punishment. It's all to assist you. It helps you in your using your free will to create the type of life and experiences that you like. And the studies that they're going on right now, especially in North Carolina, University of North Carolina, University of Virginia, University of Arizona, is just amazing when you look at the psychological aspect of it and the levels of consciousness. And when you look at even the energy part, when you get into astrophysics and so forth, all about energy. So karma is the teacher. It's the lesson. We come here with a specific purpose. When we reincarnate, it's not by chance. It's an evolution of the soul. I just taught a course AP Bio, and we just did a whole section on evolution. And as species evolve, we evolve. Our spirit evolves. And it comes to this school of called planet Earth to use emotions, especially to develop, to grow, to expand. Just like this show, what I've always appreciated about your short show, George, is it expands people's awareness and understanding. And that's really what karma does.
4: I've learned more during this show, Jeffrey, than anything I've done in my life. It's amazing. You're right.
5: It's just, and again, all the principles that we have in science on the atomic level, the molecular level, the cellular level. I love teaching anatomy. That's one of my favorites because our body has the wisdom and understanding in the structure that mimics what's in the metaphysical aspect of things. So karma can relate to a certain attitude, a certain belief. But what it does is it takes you where you have to go in order to get to the next level of evolution. Not where you want to go. And that's the struggle with the ego. The body that we come into, the spirit, has to wrestle with the ego who wants to be in control. But when we take time to meditate, to self-reflect, to journal, you know, to do those things we're passionate about,

0: and especially being in nature, we connect with our soul self, our spiritual self, and that will help us understand why are we here. And we're here essentially to erase karma. Lifetime after lifetime after lifetime, we're erasing karma. And once we get to a point called zero point karma, we no longer have to incarnate into the earth plane. And that's what I believe Christ and Buddha and some of these enlightened beings have done, is they've passed all their exams relative to karma, and they've moved on to higher planes of consciousness.
1: Does karma work for intentional events or unintentional events or both?
0: So karma is very intentional, and that's a great question. And it's the intention of karma that is more important than actually the action. Because when you do something, there's an action and there's energy associated with it, but the intention behind it. If you look at our judicial system, you know, if someone murders someone, you know, it's first degree, second degree, third degree, they're looking at the intent. The same thing with karma. The action that you employ, the words you say, the things you do, the intention behind it is very important in the reaction you're going to get back to you.
1: I'll tell you my story that I've mentioned on the air before, Jeffrey, and I'd like to get your interpretation of it and my reasoning for it and have you define what's going on with me. But I have a very difficult time going past a homeless person holding up a sign at the sign of a road without stopping to give them some amount of money. It's not a lot, $5, $20. Once in a blue moon, I give a guy $100 just to do it, just to see his reaction on his face. But I do it because I just have a difficult time going past them, knowing that they need it and they're hurting, without any intention of any reasoning for it, but other than it makes them feel good and makes me feel good. But all the time when I seem to do this, whether it's $5, $20, or whatever, I seem to get it back by 20 times. I mean, there was a time I gave somebody $20 and I went to my P.O. box and my insurance company gave me a refund of $1,000, which I wasn't even expecting. How does that happen?
0: So the key word you said in your whole story is feel. It's all about feeling. We're feeling beings, and feelings are the highest vibrational frequency. Many, many people have done studies with the heart. The heart's energy is 5,000 times greater than that even of the brain. But when you're feeling and you're sending that out, see, you're recognizing in those individuals yourself. And see, you're seeing an aspect of yourself that at one time was in that situation, probably, you know, other lifetimes. But what you're doing is you're fulfilling that aspect of karma, that you believe in the law of abundance, you believe in gratitude. And as you give out gratitude, it comes back to you. The biggest obstacle I find that people have is when they're manifesting something and they're in the idea of wanting. The universe is very specific. Karma is very, very specific. If you say, I want money, the universe shows you the wanting of money. But if you are open-hearted and you, it's the law of circulation. As you give, more comes back to you, and you're creating it through that feeling. That's the key there, the feeling.
1: Who on the other side, or what on the other side, is determining the reward for something like that? I mean, does it just happen?
0: So that's the big question. And depending on what your belief system is, if you call it God, if you call it the Holy Spirit, if you call it universal consciousness, we're all part of this force field, this energy field. I like to think of God's source as the human body, and every cell in a human body is identical. It has all the same information. And I believe we're all just a cell, part of God, force, creator. And we all have the potential to express ourselves, just like we have genes in our cells that can express themselves. And it's all based on our own internal attitudes, beliefs, our emotions, our feelings, our thoughts, and our actions. We get to come here and we're artists. We create these lives by molding different, I guess I'd call them energies that allow us to create. And it's just natural on every level in science, you know, like attracts like. And as you promote yourself, you get back. And that's what karma does. It's a mirror to you. It's showing you, hey, is this what you really want? Or do you want to modify this? And that's why it's so important to take time to really reflect on what's coming back to you so that you can master the use of that energy, that power, that belief.
1: And what happens to bad people? Does it come back that way too?
0: In karma, there's no judgment of good and bad. There's lower vibration and there's higher vibration. But what happens is if I take someone's life in some form or fashion, whether this life or another life, my life will be taken too. And it's not a punishment. It's to say, this is what it feels like for what you did. Then when you reevaluate, again, it's an evolutionary process. As you evolve more and more and more, you realize, wow, that really wasn't that good. You know, someone who might take their own life, they have to experience the karma of all the people that they caused suffering to because of their action. And that just helps not only that person who took their life, but the people that are around them. So we're teachers for each other. And just as we said before, like attracts like, we attract people to us. It's not by chance who's showing up in your life. It's not by chance what happened to you today. You're an energy system. You know, the analogy I love to use in my workshops is I tell people you're like a DJ and you're playing a certain song. And some people are going to like to come and dance to that song and they're going to participate with you. Others are going to repel it. But as you shift that vibration and put a different type of style of music up, you're going to attract a whole different group of people.
1: Big time, big time. Hold on, Jeffrey. We'll be right back after this break with you in just a moment with Jeffrey Jowett as we talk about karma.
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3: I'm meteorologist Mark Thibodeau with the Weather Channel. We could be looking at the risk of maybe some stronger thunderstorms. Later Wednesday into Thursday, we certainly could use the rain. Clear in the meantime into sunrise, low of 60. A chance of an isolated storm during the day Wednesday, a high of 84. Much better chance of rain and storms overnight Wednesday into Thursday. Some storms could be strong. Thursday high 79.
4: News. I'm Sue Gossman. President Trump indicating negotiations to end the conflict with Iran are getting more serious. Fox's Kristen Goodwin.
5: The president taking to Truth Social to say Project Freedom will be paused for a short period of time to see whether or not an agreement to end the war with Iran can be finalized and signed.
4: In the Ohio primaries, Republican Vivek Ramaswamy has won the nomination for governor. Will face a challenge from former health director Dr. Amy Acton. In the Senate, former Senator Sherrod Brown securing the Democratic nomination and will face Senator John Houston. And in Indiana, a majority of Republican state senators whose opponents were endorsed by President Trump lost Tuesday night. And Senate Republicans are adding in $1 billion in funding to a reconciliation bill for security upgrades for President Trump's new White House ballroom. 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
1: And welcome back. George Norrie, along with Jeffrey Jodd. His website is linked up at coasttocoastam.com. Jeffrey, is karma tied into past lives to a point where whatever you did in a past life will reflect karmically in your current life?
8: Absolutely. And it does really severe karma can actually influence the body form that you take. You could have an injury in a past life that might show up as a birthmark. But to even a greater extent, if you have issues with, say, the heart chakra, you might have lung deformities or heart deformities that show at birth or come along in life. Disease is the great teacher. And this is, Louise Hay was the great pioneer in this, understanding that it's not just what's happening in this life, but what's happened from previous lives that influences your overall biology. And this is a whole fascinating area of research that's gone on. I did my master's at Roswell Cancer Institute, and we did epidemiology studies. And you had to think about looking at like esophageal cancer or colon cancer in a mm-hmm. family. Is it actually a gene? Is it a thought form? Is there a karmic connection? And I think that they're all linked together, actually.
1: Now, with karma, of course, is it something you can teach? Or do you have to be born with the ability?
8: Well, we all have the ability to connect to our higher self. Some people call your higher self your spirit guide. Some people call it your Holy Spirit. There's different names for it, but we all have this connection to source, to creator, to God, whatever you want to call that higher entity. And it just takes discipline, practice, you know, meditation, journaling, yoga, Tai Chi, doing activities that you really enjoy when you're putting your mind in a set of compassion, serving others. That's when we touch it, and you don't need to hire someone to help you understand your karma. What I love to do is to teach people how to feel it within themselves so that they can experience and just start to become consciously aware of you know, Buddha had this saying in it, and I'm paraphrasing, if you want to know your past, look at your present. But if you want to know your future, look at your present, because what you're doing now is going to influence what happens tomorrow. Today was based on what happened the day before. So that there's an energetic progression that's happening.
1: Not everything great happens to good people. Why not?
8: Well, again, for some reason, when we come into the physical form, we tend to learn more through pain and suffering than joy and happiness. And I think that's has to do with the ego aspect of our beings. But usually when we go through a really tough struggle, you know, it might be a loss of a loved one, a car accident, a loss of a job, cancer. That tends to really awaken us and get us to prioritize what it is, why we're here. It really gets our attention. So it can be helpful that way. You know, when something happens to your body's temporary. Your soul, your spirit's going to get a new model in the next life. But it's just important that you take those lessons with you so there's a progression with your soul.
1: Jeff, tell us a story of karma that is something you will never, ever forget. You have one?
8: Oh, my gosh. There are so many. So, well, what I can tell you is the more I've traveled around the world, especially when I was in Edinburgh, Scotland, and Florence, Italy, I would go to those locations and I knew where everything was. I wasn't ever there in this lifetime, but I didn't need a map. There was just a knowing. There was a sense of home. There was a sense of belonging to those certain time periods. And this is how I help people understand where you have a really strong past life, where a grand lesson or a lesson that's related to this lifetime. We meet those people, we go to those locations, or we're passionate about, I've always was passionate about the Civil War. And I had an experience where I visited Civil War battlefields, but especially Gettysburg. My grandma took me there when I was in fourth grade and I got really, really sick. Ooh. And we thought it was just the flu. I went back in my 20s. And the same thing, I got really sick. So I went walking around, it's called the Bloody Angle on the battlefield. And I just had a really strong vision of losing my life there. And I found a penny on the ground there from the year I was born in this life, 1961. So that was a nice little sign or symbol to show me that that was probably a really recent. And I have a tremendous fear of guns in this life. Like I've always had this strong, strong fear. I don't want to be around a gun. So those are things that we can equate to soul memory from a previous life. And it's important to pay attention to those things.
1: Well, you may have been a soldier at Gettysburg.
8: Ohio Regiment, and I died in a barn from a leg wound. And I have a big birthmark on my shin where, you know, I think that's energy remnants of that past life.
1: Where do soulmates fit into karma with us?
8: So that's an interesting term. Soulmates are really some of your main teachers in this lifetime. And a soulmate can be a lover. It could be a sibling, a parent, a work associate. But the goal is for the two of you as a soulmate is you're teaching each other the same lesson with the experience you have. And it's the intensity of the experience. It doesn't have to be a lifelong experience. It could be minutes. It could be weeks, months, years. I think most people associate when they think of soulmate is that life partner. And it's interesting because when we find each other, sometimes we have to go lifetime after lifetime where we just almost get married. It's kind of the Romeo Juliet saga, like, oh, that just didn't happen. But then when we finally do have that union and then we can build together, but it's someone who really mirrors the same soul lessons you have. That relates to even your family. You choose your parents based on the karmic lesson that you're working on. And they are usually a polar opposite or they complement it. But they're going to help push you into your lesson. And then the people that you meet along the way and the experiences you have are constantly trying to get you to get to that lesson so that you can overcome it. Because again, the whole point is to let's erase as much karma as we can. And that's called ripe seed karma, the karma that you're born with. You already created in a past life. Seed karma is the karma you do day to day here. But what you're trying to do is get rid of that ripe seed karma. And the way that I analyze it is through the chakra system. And I look at the archetypes. You know, there's seven chakras, seven main chakras, and there's two archetypes with each one, and I can sense which archetypes people are working on. And that's what I do when I offer a soul progression lesson. But then they have to do the work. Like they have to really start to think, and I encourage them to journal about when is it that I'm a silent child, or when is it that I disempowered in a relationship. Instead of being, you know, a victim, I want to encourage them to be empowered so that they get their lesson so that they can progress.
1: Is there good karma and bad karma, or is there just karma?
8: There's just karma, and it's all really good because it's all teaches you. And we make judgments on things, but we don't see the bigger picture of it. We don't see the circumstances of it. One of the first soul progressions I played around with, I worked with family members and friends. But I had a cousin who was born mentally incapacitated. He never was able to lift his head. He couldn't speak. And in the context of things, you know, it's like we judge that as, wow, how awful. But when I did a soul progression reading on him, I discovered that he had a couple really harsh previous lives. And one was as a lieutenant in the lieutenant as a Nazi. And he took the lives of many others.
1: Oh,
8: so
1: geez.
8: He chose to come in this life powerless so that he could experience what that felt like. And see, it's not a punishment. It's just what his soul chose to do. So when we put the context of the lives back to back, it can actually be a very beautiful story.
1: Would luck be considered karma?
8: Yeah. Again, luck is... I think luck is more an idea of an awareness. It's an understanding. It's you're being in that moment where, you know, I deserve this. I'm good enough. I love myself enough. I appreciate myself enough to allow whatever we call good to be at that moment.
1: We've got a guest named Joseph Gallenberger. He's a professor, and he conducts experiments based on luck. And he takes groups of people, Jeffrey, to Las Vegas, and so he divides them into two groups. One group is a happy group. The other group is an unhappy group. And he says that almost every time the happy group ends up winning, the unhappy group ends up losing.
8: Yeah, absolutely, because it's all energy. It's a vibration. And if you don't think your vibration is going to influence an electronic machine, or even, you know, if it's a manual person throwing cards or rolling a roulette wheel and influencing the energy of that spin and that ball, I mean, it is all energy. And when you're really connected to that, it makes huge differences. I mean, just your whole demeanor influences how well you heal. Again, going back to when I was working at the Cancer Institute, we found that people that just had a better sense of mind, didn't matter what type of cancer or what stage of cancer was, but just being a positive, grateful and appreciative, their quality of life was much better.
1: Is it accurate to say you've got great karma or you don't have good karma at all? Can you say those things?
8: You can say it, but again, it's a judgment of what you're teaching. What might be a better way to say it is you have a great awareness and understanding of your karma. You're one with your karma. Those things to me are, it's more about awareness. It's consciousness. But what I really think is so important with that is the idea of, In school, I teach the four R's, and it's you become responsible, you become reliable, resourceful, and respectful. Because as you do those things for yourself, then you're more apt to do that for those that you experience. And that's a place of greatness to be when someone's truly in a place of loving themselves unconditionally in the moment.
1: Have you ever come across somebody without any karma at all?
8: No. And there's people that try to bury it. They suppress it. And this is where I get fascinated with psychology. I've had the fortunate experience for the last 3 years. I'm teaching at a private independent high school now, but I teach psychology now. And I love to spend time on consciousness, but we get into mood disorders like manic and depressive disorders. We get into the really severe schizophrenic disorders. And when you see where your mind can take you and how it influences your state of consciousness and being, that to me is it's all a mind game. And we have so much more to learn about the mind and consciousness. And I hope as a world, we put more attention there, because to me, that's the great unexplored universe that exists. And with AI and all the things AI can do and the fascination people have with it, it can't even scratch the surface of what your brain can do. And the brain is the connector to your consciousness. It's not consciousness. I mean, that's another whole show, but it's important when we're thinking about karma, because when we're attuned with us being a conscious being, we're more apt to be respectful to that person and driving slow in front of us. Or if, you know, someone flips you off, you just wave and smile, like just share the goodness, the love, the compassion, and kind of close yourself off from the lower vibrational frequencies that are out there. You know, as you attune higher, higher is going to be drawn to you.
1: Can your attitude determine your karma?
8: Very much so. You know, it's attitude, perspective. Again, it's that idea that when you get out, I got out of the wrong side of the bed. You know, you get up, you stub your toe, and then you go and you brush your teeth and you drop your toothbrush. And then, you know, you put your sock on and it rips. And then it's just a chain reaction when you get into that attitude. But if you just kind of back up a little bit and start it over with, before your feet hit the floor, being a moment of gratitude, appreciation. You know, I'm grateful I got to wake up in this warm bed. I get to be in this beautiful home. I get to have a wonderful meal. I love studying Marcus Aurelius, all his meditations.
1: That's right. From the Gladiator, right?
8: Yes, yes. And he says the first 11 minutes and the last 11 minutes of your day set the tone for the whole day. And that's all about attitude. And it really is true. So instead of picking up your phone or turning the TV on, take that first 11 minutes in stillness and just, like, I like to sit in my chair and journal then and really reflect on what I'm grateful and appreciate, because it brings me into a higher vibrational day than if I get up and think, oh my God, what am I going to do today? I don't have enough of this. I don't have enough of that. Or I got to deal with this person. It's, you know, I'm creating that drama with my attitude, and it's like having a rain cloud over your head all day.
1: What's your website, Jeff?
8: It's jeffjowett.com. So it's GeoffJowett.com.
1: 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Share your story. 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
8: I'm Sue Guzman, Fox News. President Trump announcing a changeup in tactics with Iran.
9: President Trump recently announced Project Freedom, saying it aimed to guide commercial ships through the Strait of Hormuz and defend them from Iranian attacks. But the president taking to Truth Social to say Project Freedom will be paused for a short period of time to see whether or not an agreement to end the war with Iran can be finalized and signed. He goes on to explain the move is based on the request of Pakistan and other countries, the tremendous military success that we have had, and the fact that great progress has been made toward a complete and final agreement, adding the U.S. blockade of the strait would remain in place. Kristen Goodwin, Fox News.
8: Meanwhile, the Secretary of State says the U.S.'s operation to reopen the Strait of Hormuz is a favorite of the world. Fox's Jared Halpern reports.
10: The Strait of Hormuz does not belong to Iran, Secretary of State Marco Rubio says, and the regime does not have the right to shoot at commercial vessels transiting the narrow waterway.
11: And it cannot be normalized under no circumstances. Can we live in a world where we accept, okay, this is normal. You have to coordinate with Iran. You have to pay them a toll in order to go through the Straits of Hormuz.
10: Briefing reporters at the White House, Rubio said Operation Epic Fury, the combat mission against Iran, is over. And the priority now is reopening the strait.
11: There's no shooting unless we're shot at first. Okay, we're not attacking them.
10: Still, Rubio did not rule out the possibility combat operations resume if diplomatic negotiations fail. At the White House, Jared Halpern, Fox News.
8: And Secretary of State Rubio headed to the Vatican this week to meet with the Pope. Pope Leo XIV, viewed by some as a fence-mending visit following criticism of the pontiff by President Trump. President's keeping up the heat, though, on the Pope, accusing Leo of saying it's okay for Iran to have a nuclear weapon. The pontiff says he's just following church teaching. 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
8: Tonight's Ohio primary has set up two marquee matchups in November, a Senate race that'll help determine control of the chamber and a governor's race featuring a former presidential candidate and the state's COVID-19 era health director. Senate campaign is on track to be among the most expensive this year as Republicans try to hold on to their majority. Former Senator Sherrod Brown easily defeated a challenger in the Democratic primary and will now attempt to unseat Republican Senator John Husted. In the governor's race, biotech billionaire Vivek Ramaswamy clinched the Republican nomination and will face off this fall against Democrat Amy Acton, the COVID-era health director. And Homeland Security is mostly funded again. This after a 76-day partial government shutdown, but the ripple effects are continuing. A lot of TSA workers quit, and now the DHS has to hire and train airport security agents ahead of the World Cup next month.
17: DHS tells Fox News that TSA lost about 1,100 employees as a result of the shutdown. 1,100 people quit. That represents 8% of their overall workforce. And they say it can take 4 to 6 months to train any new TSA hires before they can be deployed to airports. So any new TSA agents likely can't even be staffed in time for the FIFA World Cup and America 250 events later this summer. And the numbers they're expecting are huge. DHS tells Fox News they're anticipating between 5 and 7 million global travelers to come to the U.S. for the FIFA World Cup alone, which they say is the equivalent of hosting 78 Super Bowls in 11 different American cities.
8: Fox's Bill Malusian in the United States has launched another strike on a vessel suspected of transporting drugs in the Eastern Pacific Ocean, killing 3 men. The attack Tuesday coming a day after U.S. forces struck a reputed drug boat in the Caribbean Sea, killing 2 people. At least 191 people have been killed since the strikes began in September. I'm Sue Gussman. This is Fox News.
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20: I'm meteorologist Mark Thibodeau with the Weather Channel. We could be looking at the risk of maybe some stronger thunderstorms. Later Wednesday into Thursday, we certainly could use the rain. Clear in the meantime into sunrise, a low of 60. A chance of an isolated storm during the day Wednesday, a high of 84. Much better chance of rain and storms overnight Wednesday into Thursday. Some storms could be strong. Thursday high 79.

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1: Karma. That's what we're talking with Jeffrey Jowett about, and we'll take your calls with him when we come back on Coast to Coast AM. 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
1: And welcome back to Coast. George Norrie with you. Jeffrey Jowett with us as we talk about karma. Lasting Impressions. That's your last book, was it not, Jeff?
4: Yeah, correct. That's the last.
1: Any more coming?
4: Yeah, I'm working on a couple. One is on living a life of service, and another one is on manifestation.
1: Excellent. Well, we love having you back, so make sure you let us know when you're ready, okay?
4: Thank you.
1: Karma, what about things when you're sick and you're ill? Does it affect that?
4: Yeah, absolutely. And in fact, our immune system is so amazing. And this is why I was just teaching an anatomy class. It's really tough to get sick, and you have to really think yourself sick on lots of levels. So you make yourself more susceptible, and anxiety, worry, stress enhance your ability to accept that. And that gets back to your attitude and your beliefs and so forth. So your well-being is really important. You know, a really hot topic now is brain wellness. We talk a lot about physical fitness and our physical health, but brain wellness is really important. Your cognitive ability, you know, and they say like connecting with friends, eating properly, exercising, sleeping, meditating, because your brain is the supercomputer that guides the physical body. And that's how we interact with all the energies that we encounter. So it does have a really big impact on your perception and how you navigate through life. And that's going to relate to the karma you're creating in this life.
1: What has been one of the most incredible karmic stories you've ever heard?
4: Well, There's several. And one of my favorite is there's a little boy in England who kept playing with airplanes, and he was naming pilots in the planes, and he had the name of a ship. And his parents were just fascinated with how he was just so focused on it. And they did some research and found out that in World War II, this ship existed and these pilots existed. And he actually knew his name in that lifetime. And there was a pilot still alive. So this boy was six. The man was in his 90s. And he
1: was this James Leininger?
4: Yes, yes. And he got to meet him from the past life. But Ian Stevenson, if you want to really explore reincarnation, he studied over 22,000 children. He was at the University of Virginia. And it is fascinating. The age like 2, 3, and 4 is when they had the greatest memory because they were more open to understand and receive. But just story after story is just fascinating, the memory that we had, because we're so close to the veil of coming in to this lifetime.
1: What entity is out there, Jeffrey, that determines our karmic reaction? You said earlier you talked about God. Is it a God thing?
4: No, we actually are gifted the free will to how we react and respond to things. But there are consequences, and that's really what karma is. There's consequences to how you respond. And so the lesson comes back to you so you can reevaluate. You're always fine-tuning that. But because we're part of the whole, the source, the creator, as we evolve, the whole starts to evolve. And so there's an upward spiral of evolution that's happening karmically. You know, karma happens within a family. It happens within a community, within a country, and with the planet. And the more we can contribute to the growth and healing of our own karma, we contribute to the whole.
1: Let's take some calls. Let's start with John in Portland, Oregon, west of the Rockies. Hey, John, go ahead.
5: Hi, George. Hi, Jeff. Hey, Jeff, you had mentioned earlier karma sort of creeping up in physical manifestations on the body, like a scar or a birthmark. My father and I are not karmically, I don't really talk to him anymore. We're sort of estranged. I have a scar on my lower lip that is the exact same scar that my father has. I also look very similar to him. His first name is also my middle name. He struggles with a lot of things like addiction, as do I. My question is, what's a good exit strategy for this sort of karmic cycle? It seems like I'm sort of in the deep family juju with this.
4: No, John, excellent questions. And here's a great example of the karma that exists within the family. And so I studied molecular biology. I love genetics and so forth, but we all have genes within us that make us certain ways. But what's more important is our beliefs, our thoughts, the ideas about ourselves, how those influence, I believe, whether genes are turned on and turned off and so forth. You and your father would be one of your greatest teachers in this lifetime. He's teaching you, and again, the scar on the mouth, what I'm feeling is about feeling safe to express yourself, to be yourself, to do what you want to do. And the addictive part is often related to either the solar plexus or the sacral chakra. I feel strongly it's your solar plexus, and it's your sense of power. And your father has shown you the way that he's used your power. And as a child, you're mirroring it. And that's why our parents are so influential in our upbringing. But then we have to navigate through our relationships. And a lot of the experts from way back, Carl Jung and so forth, said that our true family comes to us when we're like 30 or 40 years old, because we navigate through what we were born into. And that's the opportunity we can bring our family along with us. And we can evolve together, or we can break apart and do it independently. So the addiction.

0: it was it was sort of a culmination of a lot. Ultimately, I actually moved to Portland across the country from the Midwest where I was, and I think I didn't really realize why I did that until he came to visit. And I sort of realized why I moved several time zones away.
1: But can you break bread with him before it's too late?
0: No, I think it's already too late. He's still alive. But I will say this, that the people who raised me, my mother's parents, my grandma and grandpa, my grandma's death anniversary, rest in peace, is coming up here in May. I was with her though when she passed away, and I held her hand on her deathbed, and that was an incredibly spiritual, intuitive experience.
1: Yeah.
0: So,
2: Jeff,
1: it's beautiful
2: to be when someone's born into this life, but also when they're born back into spirit. In your true, your biological parent doesn't necessarily have to be your karmic parent, but your dad definitely sounds like he is. And anything you can do, just make sure you honor and love yourself and respect yourself, and break that karmic cycle in the family.
1: Let's go to Ruth in Maryland. Welcome to the show. Hello, Ruthie.
3: Hi, George and Jeffrey. Thank you for taking my call. And Jeffrey, before my question, I just wanted to tell George and everybody that my aunt is still in the hospital and she really needs prayers from everyone.
1: What is wrong with her?
3: Nothing's wrong with her, George. Nothing. It's kind of the same situation as my neighbor, but hopefully she'll call in tonight. She's listening. But Jeffrey, my question for you is that if you believe that we choose our life and our parents, okay, why would anyone choose to come into this world blind? I have a friend who has been blind since birth, and she said that she would have never chosen to come into this world blind. Thank you, Jeffrey.
2: Yeah, sure. Thanks for the question. So karmically, she maybe chose that because she wanted to see with her heart, or she wanted to, you know, see with her feelings more. Their disabilities are tremendous in evolutionary processes for some individuals. And the choices she made to come into this life that way, see, in the, her spirit wouldn't see it as a disadvantage. It's actually her ability to sense in other ways is probably greater, but it's also, maybe it had to do with her having great judgment on, or vanity in a past life. So in this lifetime, she's working through that, but it's an opportunity for growth and advancement. And I don't know, I find that souls that tend to be further along in evolution and that evolution process tend to pick more challenging circumstances because they're getting the harder lessons.
1: Jeffrey, the person that Ruth just mentioned, my aunt, is on the line right now. So let's go to her and find out what the heck's going on here. Hello, my aunt.
4: Yeah, you guys are wonderful. And I tell you, you guys are a true family. It's sort of difficult to describe, but sometimes 20 years ago, I had PTSD coming from Canada after a couple years. Wonderful Humane Society in upstate. I wound up getting an apartment in New York City through supportive housing, through independent living, through having PTSD that was documented, although that has become somewhat different. So on Wednesday, I was dealing with, all of a sudden, the sheriffs, five or six sheriff people, saying that I needed to have, go to a court and have a psych evaluation as if I was suicidal. Has more to do with a couple women who were more, Ruth says, jealous and resentful when you're creative and a person of service to your different communities or to the community. And so I had, just before March 19th, I had gotten through a fire department petition, the EMT, so I was just fine and didn't want to be woke up, you know, and startled away.

0: then on Wednesday, I was literally taken to a court in handcuffs as if I were a criminal. Whoa. Yeah, that's right. It was just unbelievable. Into a sheriff's car. I got to a court. There's like older judges that they bring on. She was so naive and gullible, lie after lie after lie. And so I had to have a court psych evaluation, which I passed with flying colors, but they reversed it because these two social workers are just... So my question to Jeffrey is how can... Because I believe you attract what you radiate, you attract what you mentally choose and accept, and it's all energy. So, Jeffrey, how do I get through this? George had the armor of God, author, the way through the woods, Anna Maria Manalo. I was able to grab the book. But now they have 24/7 surveillance on me in front of my door, fire. As in a private room, I'm having to deal with a roommate who is dying and all kinds of crazy situations.
1: Are you still in the hospital, Mayette?
0: Yes, and they're so afraid that I'll get away that they have three or four people in front of my door 24/7. So I need an attorney in the area, because if I had been in the psych ward, they give you that you can get an attorney, a pro bono attorney free through the writ of habeas corpus. But that's not how the structure is when they put you in the general medicine, although it's infectious in these hospitals. I don't even have access to hot water. South Brooklyn Hospital. And I'm learning
1: Where are you calling from right now? Are you like hiding in the bathroom or something?
0: No. I'm in a room with another person. And the last person that I was with since Wednesday, she was incontinent. So, you know, you have to try to get the nurses alert. This is a nightmare. Okay, and it led up to nightmares because they kept coming in on me with a set of keys that's supposed to be used in emergency. So here, two women and her cohorts enjoying startling me awake, which gave me nightmares, caused me to lose weight. So yes, I need some help. And George and Tommy and everybody at Coast and my beloved Coasties, yes, I need some help and some strategy. And an attorney would be ideal because they can, you can't even say that you disagree with the medical advice where they want, you're supposed to be able to say, well, I'm leaving anyway, because they want me to take medicines that are inappropriate for me and didn't even tell me. And so last night I was supposed to leave, Wednesday night I was supposed to leave, and they keep changing. You know, and they're telling me to take medicines that they haven't even discussed with me. And I have a primary care physician, a woman, that they seem to be dismissing and ignoring. She's not a part of the team.
1: Well, let me ask you this, and you be very direct and honest with me. Are you suicidal at all?
0: Absolutely not. That's why the psychiatrist gave me what he said was psych clear. But you can't get any help. When you call the mental hygiene legal services, they usually will give you a free attorney, a pro bono attorney. But I don't qualify, it seems, even though a nurse told me that when you disagree with medical advice where they want you to stay in the hospital, you're supposed to be able to leave. And they're so afraid that I'm going to leave that they have three or four women who, Clayton, a fire hazard at my door, because you know the wind has caused a number of fires in this city. This is just beyond the pale.
1: Jeffrey, what do you think of all of this?
2: Well, sometimes the karma we're experiencing isn't just our karma, it's the karma that's around us. You know, just for a personal perspective, my first thing was going to ask you if you're in touch with your primary care person and if they could be an advocate for you. That's what I would hope for you. I'm sorry you're going through this, but karmically, it sounds like you're in a web of fear. And what's important is for you to get professional help to get you navigate through it.
1: Yeah, something's obviously wrong here, Jeff. It doesn't add up, does it?
2: No, that's horrible experience.
1: All right, Maya, keep in touch with us. You've got your phone, at least, and you can pop in once in a while and give us updates on your situation, and Tom's always willing to take your phone call as well. Jeff, we're going to take a short break in just a moment and come back with more for you, but karma is something else, isn't it?
2: It really is. But it's such a great teacher on the soul level, for sure.
1: It sure is. We'll be back in a moment with Final Calls with Jeffrey Jott in just a moment on Coast to Coast AM.
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2: I'm meteorologist Mark Thibodeau with the Weather Channel. We could be looking at the risk of maybe some stronger thunderstorms. Later Wednesday into Thursday, we certainly could use the rain. Clear in the meantime into sunrise, a low of 60. A chance of an isolated storm during the day Wednesday, a high of 84. Much better chance of rain and storms overnight Wednesday into Thursday. Some storms could be strong. Thursday high 79.
3: Fox News, I'm Ted Lindner. On Tuesday, President Trump called off Project Freedom, an operation to guide stranded cargo ships stranded in the Strait of Hormuz. UN Ambassador Mike Walls.
4: You can't respond by throwing sea mines into international waterways and by trying to raise revenue by tolling international civilian shipping.
3: Pakistan asking the president to pause the operation. Biotech billionaire Vivek Ramaswamy going to face a challenge from Ohio's former health director as he looks to keep the governor's office in GOP hands. Former Ohio Senator Sherrod Brown easily defeated a challenger in the Democratic primary for Senate and will now attempt to unseat Republican Senator John Husted. In Indiana, state Republicans who didn't back President Trump's plan to redraw the state's congressional map went down in defeat. 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
1: We'll be back with Final Calls with Jeffrey Jarrett as we talk about karma, so just get ready for that. And next hour, Joanne DiMaggio joins us to talk about soul writing, and she'll explain what that's all about on Coast to Coast. Have you signed up yet to become a Coast Insider? 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
3: Hey, this is Buck. I'm a Coast to Coast Insider, and I'll tell you what. It's a great thing for me. Here in West Virginia, we get inundated with snow. But it doesn't matter as long as we have our provisions. 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
1: Well, there's a couple ways to sign up to become an insider. 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Everybody should do that anyway. But through the app, you can sign up to be a member as well. 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All you Canadians, come aboard. 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
1: And welcome back, George Norrie, along with Jeffrey Jodd. Our final segment as we talk about karma. Let's go to first-time caller Christy in San Diego, California. Hi, Christy.
10: Hi, George. How are you?
1: I'm great. Good to have you with us.
10: Thank you. Thanks for taking my call. Hi, Jeffrey. My question is on, I'm loving the conversation tonight, by the way, on regarding karma and time, this concept of time. And in some courses I've taken in this area, they say there is no time, like this matrix thing. There is no time. Everything's happening simultaneously. You know, it's a construct or a concept. And that doesn't jive with karma for me, that we're evolving and we're always improving, hoping to improve ourselves through lessons we're learning, and we come back and do better the next time, right?
11: No, that's a great question. So time and space only exist in the physical plane, but in order for us to understand and process it, in the way that we're wired, we see things in a relative, like Einstein taught us, light and the physics of things in the physical plane is relativity. Everything's relative to each other. That's how we process it here. If from the spiritual realm, time and space does not exist. It only, again, is here. So things can happen simultaneously, and you can be experiencing multiple lives, you know, at the same time. But when you're in this mode, the way that for us to understand as we process with our physical brain and our nervous system and endocrine system and so forth, we experience things linearly because it helps us understand.
1: And I Jeffrey, sometimes when you meet people, they kind of rub you the wrong way. Is that karma?
11: Well, that can be a reminder of someone who is just that has been like that, that has affected you, or it could be that person reincarnated in that way. But usually when someone agitates us or causes anxiety or stress, it's a calling for us. That's our next lesson. Like, how can I be compassionate? How can I be kind? Because that person, I've invited them in and on some level, And so it's my responsibility to how I respond to someone, and that's the most important thing. But Christy, does that make sense to you? Like when you're in the physical, the way that we understand things, we have a more limited view than we do when we're outside of our consciousness.
10: It does make sense. It's too separate. It's too big for us to grasp almost. So we have to simplify it to have past, present, future here.
11: And that's why when you meditate and when you dream, when you get into those higher states of consciousness, you can experience things. Like when you dream, you can have a friend from kindergarten with a friend that's here with you now and be in Alaska. Like you're not limited in time and space. So we get a taste of that. But relativity is important. Or even how your brain works, because your brain is wired. It's a cumulative, collaborative process of how you learn, And I think we're just wired that way. It's our limitations with our machinery, the equipment our spirit is using in this life. But that's a very good question, because truly everything is existing at once. And what's fascinating is now with astronomy, you can travel out to 30 light years and you can look back to see what you were doing 30 years ago. So it's, see, we're basing things on what we're experiencing with our physical senses. And when we do soul progressions, Edgar Cayce teaches you, you go to your super consciousness. That's beyond even your subconscious. It's the connection to source. And in that consciousness, there is not a limitation in time and space as there is here.
1: Let's go to Mark in Ohio, wildcard line. Mark, go for it.
12: Hey, George. Hey, your old Navy colleague back there.
1: Yes, sir. How are you?
12: Yeah, oh, not too bad. I'm an old guy. And also the BA and a half in biology. Jeffrey will like that one.
11: Yes, absolutely.
12: Remember, I wanted the half, but they wanted me to give half of it back. Anyway, George, I wondered if Jeffrey is aware of the numerologist Glennis McCann's work, you know, the numerologist Glennis McCann.
1: Mm-hmm.
12: You remember she gave you, or she said you were a life path 7.
1: Right.
12: And that made you highly intuitive. Anyway, the question is, George, you know, we know that a cat has 9 lives. And it only, you know, she said that you only have, there's only 9 life path numbers. Pardon me, George. And you have to ask yourself, if we determine ourselves, or if it's predetermined to run through 9 lives, and you're done, and that does the whole thing run over again? And maybe you know, because you didn't experience something in a previous life, like Jeffrey said, you have to go through that experience in the next one. And so it's all fascinating to wonder, you know, if you need to go through 9 of them, then you're done.
1: Do we get those 9 lives, Jeffrey?
11: Well, the experts, a lot of the gurus say there's more like 800 lives in this physical plane. The first 200 lives, we were just navigating how to experience the earth. You know, that's when we probably lived in caves and hunted and gathered and so forth. The next 400 lifetimes were about mastering technology, manufacturing. Now we're heading into, there's an awakening on the planet. It's been happening for several decades. Now we're going into our last couple hundred lives. And this is about exploring our spiritual self, our intuition, our psychic nature. And this is going to be the key to evolve us to another plane of existence. And some people are going to go, you know, from kindergarten to first grade to second grade. Some might have to go back to first grade. It's when it comes to learning with karma, it's not always a linear process from lifetime to lifetime. Like, you might have a lifetime where you're learning about self-esteem, and then you're going to go to the next life, you're learning about self expression. And then once you get that self-expression lesson, you might want to go back and revisit self-esteem, because that's going to help you even express more. So it's not very linear, but there are multiple lives. And think of it this way. It's really brave of your soul to come here and visit. And it does so because you get to play a whole variety of cast of characters: rich, poor, male, female, powerful, weak. We have all these different perspectives, because then we can truly know ourselves. And that's the purpose of having those experiences. But as we're having them, we are working through the karmic aspect of it, so that we remove ourselves from feeling powerless and feeling poor and feeling sick and feeling cheated and feeling guilty and feeling shame. Those are things we want to erase. And that's what I meant about the evolution of the soul.
1: East of the Rockies, Wendy's with us in Indianapolis, Indiana. Hello, Wendy.
13: Hi, George. And hello, Jeffrey. I wanted to let you know I enjoyed reading your book, and to thank you for a wonderful phone session I had with you a couple years ago after the loss of my mother. My question for you is, if I booked a phone session with you on karma, what sort of things do you focus on? Something like past lives? Or reading chakras?
11: Yeah, so that great question. There's a couple different readings, but one is a soul progression, and that one's an understanding of why am I here? What am I working through? And what were a couple past significant lives that I created that ripe seed karma that I'm working through in this lifetime? Another one is you could use a psychic ribbon reading or a chakra reading that I have that we can navigate really where are your main lessons. That focuses more on the lessons. The soul progression is the lesson, but it will show you a couple significant past lives that created the karma for this experience here.
1: How many past lives do you think we generally have? You said something about 800, but it doesn't add up. That's way too much.
11: Yeah, no, that's the gurus say that, and there's the question of how frequently do you come back, and what Edgar Casey's work showed, and gosh, there's a lot of really great past life experts, but what they find is that we tend to come back quicker as we evolve. So, you know, if you go back to whatever BC, you know, 4,000, 5,000, 6,000 BC, you know, there's been quite a bit of time for us to come back and experience. And imagine some lives you might just come back as, you know, a week old or 3 years old or 4 years old. So there's lots of opportunities. And when we come, even for a short life, we might just have to come and feel it and have a quick experience, but we might also be teaching our parents about that karma in that lifetime too. So it's not just our karma. Our actions belong to us, but what we do and how we experience it, we might be helping our soul family members progress with us.
1: Let's go to Cornelius in Louisiana. He got through. Go ahead, Corny.
14: Hey there, George and Jeff, and I'm glad we heard from her. Jeff, we have a lady called Lovely Louise from Louisville. She's a reincarnated Cleopatra. Now, I'll be honest with you, Jeff, I don't believe in this, and my parents beat the Bible in me, basic instructions before leaving Earth. And it says, once it died, then the judgment. And I just want to know, and George knows, is I've had bad things and poor Mayette, all the stuff that's happening to her, and racism that I faced and different things, like they put a piece of rope in my food to get me to plead guilty. And I think that's what they're trying to do with Mayette up in New York, to try to drive her crazy or suicidal or something. So you're saying that Hitler's coming back so many times, and a person that may have abused children coming back so many times and stuff. I just don't believe it, because like I said, there's the devil behind a whole lot of this stuff, Jeff. And if you don't believe in the devil, he's quite real. So I just believe that evil, just like that AI, I think AI is evil and stuff like that. And it may be picking on Mayette. It must know something that Mayette's going to do or something. So do you think AI is evil or anything?
11: Well, one thing that might help you understand karma really is to study Edgar Casey's work. And he has a very interesting interpretation of the Bible. He says the Bible is a story of the evolution of a man. The Old Testament would be before the Enlightenment, and then the New Testament would be the Enlightenment. So there, that might help you understand the perspective. But when someone comes and does an action that is perceived as being horrific, there's karma for that soul, but there's karma for all the souls that experience that too. And because the soul is untarnished, no matter what happens to the physical body, it's when you look at it from that higher perspective, it's just a great opportunity of evolution of the soul. And as far as AI goes, AI has some really nice advantages, but as with anything overused or overemphasized is not good for us. You know, we're all about balance. Our physical body, our soul, and our spirit are all about harmony, balance, and anything that will throw us out of that That's what we have to struggle with, is to get back to balance.
1: Next up, let's go west of the Rockies, Lynn in Oregon. Oh, go ahead, Lynn.
15: Yes, hello. Thank you for taking my call. Yes, I was wondering if you're aware of the plethora of different soul therapies out there and alternative healers. There was almost 4,000 on LinkedIn, and I've been working with some of them, like you, trying to get medical hypnosis, healing touch practitioner programs, comedy therapy, art therapy, music therapy, all the soul therapies we have. You know, there's all these therapies. Medical hypnosis is just mine. I mean, the American Society of Clinical Hypnosis, all doctors, PhDs, healing moderate to severe psychiatric disorders. I mean, all addictions. I mean, everything they give drugs for. And then also, too, there's the doctor's book of food remedies, doctor's book of home remedies. I mean, I'm just wondering, are you working with anyone? I've been trying to find people to set up these alternative body, mind, spirit, alternative healing centers in every community, open 24/7 in every country, because the answers are within. Behavioral science has proof. Any human, red, yellow, black, and white, anywhere, if you're angry, upset, the answers are inside your soul grid. We're cut off from. So with all that we have available now, to use internet for good, to set up these centers where we can work on healing humans, not robots.
1: That's it. We're out of time, Jeffrey. Keep in touch with us when the new books are out. Jeffrey Jowett, his website is linked up at coasttocoastam.com. You can get a hold of him that way. 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
5: The pause button. I'm Ted Lindner, Fox News. A change in posture for the U.S. in the conflict with Iran. The U.S. pausing a plan to escort ships through the Strait of Hormuz as President Trump pushes for a ceasefire deal with Iran. Fox's Ashley Webster with more.
6: The focus now is on a peace plan that up to now has gone absolutely nowhere, with leaders in Tehran and Washington both unwilling to make significant concessions. The last and only face-to-face negotiations taking place last month in Pakistan. 4 days ago, Iran did present a 14-point peace plan that reportedly centered on lifting that blockade in the Persian Gulf. But the key issue has always been for the Trump administration, Iran surrendering its enriched uranium stockpiles to stop the production of a nuclear weapon.
5: Oil prices falling. Following the announcement, investors have been seeking a long-term peace agreement to open the strait. Biotech billionaire and President Trump supporter Vivek Ramaswamy going to face a challenge from Ohio's former health director as he seeks to keep the governor's office in GOP hands. In what promises to be one of November's marquee matchups, former Senator Sherrod Brown easily defeated a challenger in the Democratic primary for Senate, will now attempt to unseat Republican Senator John Husted. In Indiana, state Republicans who did not back President Trump's plan to redraw the state's congressional map went down to defeat. And Hawaii's very active Kilauea volcano erupting again. Fox's Gary Baumgarten with more.
7: It's the 46th eruption of the year, all captured on camera set up by the USGS, showing tons of ash and the flow of lava. Amazing photos of tephra being spread in the breeze, prompting an ash fall advisory. The USGS says there are 170 potentially active volcanoes in the United States. Gary Baumgarten, Fox News.
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5: A grand jury handing a four-count indictment to the man accused of trying to assassinate President Trump a few weeks ago at the White House Correspondents' Dinner.
10: A Justice Department prosecutor and the foreperson of a grand jury presented the indictment to Magistrate Judge Zia Faraqui against Cole Tomas Allen. The counts were not read in open court, but we're told it is the same counts as outlined in the original criminal complaint. The new charge is assaulting a federal officer with a deadly weapon. The others, attempting to assassinate the President of the United States, transportation of a firearm and ammunition with intent to commit a felony, and discharge of a firearm during a crime of violence. Faraqui is the judge who apologized to Allen for his treatment in jail in Washington. Mike Emanuel, Fox News.
5: The Tony nominations are out. The Lost Boys, an adaptation on the 1987 vampire film, and Schmigadoon, which pokes fun at Broadway shows, lead the way with 12 nominations each. They're followed by a revival of Ragtime with 11 nominations and Death of a Salesman with 9. The Department of Homeland Security struggling after suffering the longest shutdown in American history. Fox's Bill Malusian with more on this.
11: DHS tells Fox News that TSA lost about 1,100 employees as a result of the shutdown. 1,100 people quit. That represents 8% of their overall workforce. And they say it can take 4 to 6 months to train any new TSA hires before they can be deployed to airports. So any new TSA agents likely can't even be staffed in time for the FIFA World Cup and America 250 events later this summer. And the numbers they're expecting are huge. DHS tells Fox News they're anticipating between 5 and 7 million global travelers to come to the U.S. for the FIFA World Cup alone, which they say is the equivalent of hosting 78 Super Bowls in 11 different American cities.
5: And I'm Ted Lindner. This is Fox News.
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15: I'm meteorologist Mark Thibodeau with the Weather Channel. We could be looking at the risk of maybe some stronger thunderstorms. Later Wednesday into Thursday, we certainly could use the rain. Clear in the meantime into sunrise, a low of 60. A chance of an isolated storm during the day Wednesday, a high of 84. Much better chance of rain and storms overnight Wednesday into Thursday. Some storms could be strong. Thursday high 79.

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1: Up next, Joanne DiMaggio back with us. 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
1: And welcome back to Coast. George Norrie with you. Joanne DiMaggio back with us. Has been professionally pursuing past life research, therapy, and soul writing for nearly 40 years. She's been actively involved with Edgar Cayce's Association for Research and Enlightenment, a great organization, since 1987. Joanne earned her master's in transpersonal studies degree and her spiritual mentor certification through Atlantic University. Her website is her name. Linked up at coasttocoastam.com, and her updated book, Soul Writing, happens to be the second edition of the original book that came out in the 2011. Joanne, hello there.
5: Hi, George. Nice to be with you again.
1: Thanks for staying up with us tonight.
5: Sure. My pleasure.
1: Tell me about the updated version of the book, Soul Writing.
5: Well, it's been a while since I did the first one, and I've been collecting more information and since then, and I had the idea to add a couple of new chapters as well. So I thought it was time for a rewrite and then to do an actual journal to go with it. So that's what I've done this year.
1: When we talk about soul writing, Joanne, what are we talking about? What's it mean?
5: A soul writing is a written form of meditation. So if you think of prayer as you talking to God and meditation as God talking to you, then soul writing is you taking notes. Basically, it's writing in an altered state of consciousness.
1: Do you physically write these things out?
5: Oh, yeah. It comes through your hand, your arm, out your hand and onto the paper.
1: Is it like a journal?
5: I would say so. You could look at it that way. There's all kinds of ways to use it. People do use it as a journal.
1: Who's writing the soul writing? Where's it coming from?
5: It's coming from your higher self or your spirit guide or your angel, whoever you are comfortable believing it is. It's coming directly from your soul. So it's divinely inspired.
1: Does the demons or the devil ever try to get through?
5: Yeah, they do. That's why I made it a point to have a chapter about the difference between soul writing and automatic writing, because it's the automatic writing that can be dangerous. Edgar Casey's son, Hugh Lynn Casey, wrote a book called Venture Inward, and in it he had a whole chapter about people that had come to the ARE seeking help because of a possession, and it happened after they did the automatic writing.
1: With the writing that comes through, who's doing it for us, actually? Is that coming within ourselves, or is there an outside source?
5: No, it's not an outside. This is kind of tricky, because I always say that the soul automatic writing comes from an outside source, but the soul writing is coming from within. It's coming from directly from your soul, but your soul is being divinely inspired. So in a way, it's sort of contradictory, because if it's divinely inspired, it is coming from a higher source, though, much higher than if you had automatic writing.
1: Do you ask it questions, or does it just come out, spouts out, and starts writing?
5: Both. You can ask a specific question about something that's bothering you, or something you want more information about from spirit's point of view, or you can just say, give me a message for my highest and best. What do I need to know at this point in time? And that's what you'll get.
1: When you wrote Soul Writing, did you write it, or did it come from your soul?
5: Good question. I think it's half and half, pretty much. Yeah.
1: Edgar Casey, he is in your book quite a bit, isn't he?
5: He is. He was my inspiration. Actually, Soul Writing was my thesis for my master's degree, and I based it on the Edgar Casey readings on inspirational writing, which is what he called this type of writing. I changed the name to Soul Writing because when I actually researched inspirational writing, it was all books in the Christian genre. Whereas automatic writing, if you type that into Amazon, you're going to get all books in the occult. So I thought, well, neither one of those describes what Casey had in mind. You know, keeping in mind that Casey was doing those readings in the 20s, 30s, and 40s. And the term has changed since then. So that's why I thought, well, it's coming from your soul, so I'll call it soul writing.
1: Is automatic writing different from soul writing?
5: It is. It is. There's certain differences. Most people who do automatic writing don't bother to meditate ahead of time. They don't surround themselves with white light. They don't say a prayer of protection. You do all those things. Those are the most important things to do before starting soul writing. With automatic writing, sometimes they have no control of their hand, and they have no awareness of what they're writing. Whereas with soul writing, you have total awareness, and you just kind of sit back and consciously watch the writing proceed. With automatic writing, your handwriting is different than what it is when you write in a conscious state. With soul writing, it's the same. And then with soul writing, the biggest difference between that and automatic writing is with soul writing, your soul is being guided. Whereas with automatic writing, your soul is being directed. It's being told to do this. And it's also it's coming from from the conscious, like the I am telling you, I am with you. So it's coming from an ego base, whereas soul writing is coming from the collective consciousness. So you're getting, we are with you. We are with you in love and in light would be a typical salutation you'd get for soul writing.
1: With soul writing, do you ask it a question, or does it just come out?
5: You can do either one. You can either ask a specific question if you're interested in, say that you're interested in psychoanalysis and healing. You could ask a question about that. Or you could just say, you know, give me a message for my highest best. What do I need to know right now?
1: And what are some of the benefits, Joanne, of soul writing?
5: There's a lot of benefits. First of all, it expands your awareness, your understanding of different things like, you know, your past lives. You can get guidance on specific topics. You could use it in various art forms. You could use it for healing purposes. You could use it for your soul's growth. And for practitioners, they could use it to help others. They could use it on behalf of others. So if you are a therapist of any kind, this would be very helpful to you to utilize it in your practice.
1: How easy is it to learn it?
5: It's very easy. The average person can do it the first time out. It does take practice, so you may get

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1: Generally, who should learn soul writing?
2: I think everybody should, including children of a certain age. I think they could start when they're around 9, 10 years old. And anybody all the way up to senior citizens, it would benefit everybody in different stages of their life.
1: You've got certain items in terms of what people can do to learn how to do it. Mm-hmm. Go through some of them. What are some of the steps?
2: Sure. The first thing is I say find a sacred place. So wherever you do your sacred work at home, a certain room that might have the qualities that help you connect to spirit, then you could surround yourself with items that remind you of your spiritual journey. Some people like to have incense burning or crystals nearby or artwork, things like that. I tell new people to this, to do it at the same time and in the same place every day, because that sets up a habit, and humans are creatures of habit, so that, mm-hmm. that helps. Decide whether you want to use the pen or the keyboard. You could do both. I prefer the pen because on the keyboard, your eyes are like halfway closed, and if you shift a little bit, you'll get just gobbledygook. Always meditate, always say a prayer of protection, surround yourself with that white light. Then focus on a question and then get ready to write. And just poise your pen over the paper and maybe start by doing ovals to just get the pen moving. And then just allow the message to proceed. Don't edit it. Don't worry about dotting your I's or crossing your T's or punctuation or spelling. You could fix that later. And then, you know, keep your writing safe. And I think you're off to go.
1: Do you have to think it through, or you just let it happen?
2: It's better not to think it through, because if you interfere like that, the whole thing will stop. The message would stop. So it's just stream of consciousness writing. You know, you just let the pen go, and it's like the old typewriters, the old manual typewriters.
1: Oh yeah, sure do.
2: You had the carriage, and it would go to the end, and you'd have to flip it back to the right. To the left. That's what this is like. The pen sometimes never leaves the paper. It just keeps going. And when it gets to the end, it just scoots right back over to the left-hand side and just keeps going like that. No space between words sometimes. You'll know instinctively when to stop.
1: I don't think the younger generation, Joanne, even knows what a typewriter is.
2: They don't know what cursive writing is either. So,
1: they don't know what a phone booth is.
2: That's true.
1: Generally use soul writing for what? Applying it to your life, your job? What do you use it for?
2: You could use it if you've had a psychic experience. You could use it to get an explanation of that. If you want to use it for past life exploration, which I use it for a lot. You could ask questions about a past life, or if you've had a past life regression, which I do with clients, we'll add the soul writing at the end, and that'll fill in the blanks for them or answer any question they may have. You can also talk to who you were in a past life. So you can have a conversation with yourself from the past using that method. You can get guidance on specific topics. You could use it for, you could use the process of soul writing, which is mainly the meditation and the prayer protection. You could use it if you're writing poetry or if you're painting or you're writing music. There's a lot of composers I quote in the book, including John Lennon and Paul McCartney and Paul Simon, our contemporary composers who used a form of soul writing. They didn't know that's what it was, but that's the process that they used. You could explore really profound philosophies if you'd like. If you want to use it for psychoanalysis and healing, I did a whole book about using it for healing. If you have a chronic illness and you want to know the source of it, you could ask it through

0: soul writing. Use it for your soul's growth. And then children can use it. And like I said, practitioners can use it in their practice.
1: Does soul writing, Joanne, ever mislead you?
0: No. Automatic writing would. But soul writing never does. Because it's coming from a high source. It's coming from a divine source. It's you can't get any higher than that of who's coming in to give you some guidance.
1: Why would automatic writing trick you?
0: Because when you open yourself up, when you're doing anything like this with spirit, you open yourself up. There's ways that lower level influences, lower level energies can get in. There's like a hole in your aura, and it can get in there and cause all kinds of havoc. I've had that experience once when I got a little cocky and I decided I wasn't going to say the prayer of protection and I wasn't going to surround myself with white light because I didn't need to. Well, I found out very quickly that I did because I could feel the difference in my arm. It felt like electrical charge going through my arm. The writing was completely different and it was sort of sinister in a way. So I had to do some heavy lifting to get rid of it. So that's why I tell people to be very, very careful with this. Actually, ARE has listed automatic writing and the Ouija board as the number one and two no-nos.
1: Really?
0: Not to do if you're going to work on your psychic abilities. Mm-hmm.
1: Is soul writing almost like a diary?
0: It is. I tell people to date the pages so that you know what you wrote when, because you go back to it. If you sit, Edgar Casey suggests you let it sit for a while and then go back and read it. But if you remember what's going on in your life at a certain point in time, you could go back and you could see, oh, yeah, I was sort of given a warning about this and it ended up coming to be and I didn't pay attention. Or, you know, or going back and just clarifying something that you wrote a while ago.
1: How long is some of the longest soul writing papers you've seen?
0: I've done it for a couple of pages, 4 or 5 pages. But usually it's not that long. Usually it's just a paragraph or two, so about one page. I know that Julia Cameron in The Artist's Way was talking about morning pages, and she was suggesting that you try to write 4 pages. You can do that once you get used to doing it. In the beginning, if you don't get much, I don't want anybody to become discouraged and then not try it again, because it comes in its own time. So at first, when you're first doing it, it's almost like first meeting up with spirit. It's like, hi, how are you? Where have you been? I'm so glad you're here. And then later on, it's like an Oreo cookie, too. It's like the beginning is the hello. The middle part is the meat of the message. And then the end is like, was nice talking to you. Goodbye. So it can be very orderly like that.
1: What generates the topic? Does it come from within?
0: Comes from whatever is bothering you, whatever it is that you want information. Say that you're having a problem with a relationship. You can ask about that. If you're a senior citizen and you've been recently widowed, you could talk about grief. You could get some sort of consolation from someone on the other side. You can use it to communicate with people on the other side. I've never done that, but I imagine you could use it for that. You ask whatever is on your mind at that moment, whatever it is that your soul is yearning to know, it'll get an answer through soul writing.
1: Are the topics primarily topics that you're concerned about or upset with as opposed to jovial things?
0: No, I mean, I have one guide that comes through that makes me laugh all the time, especially since now I can actually hear them when I'm taking a walk. And so I'll be walking by myself and all of a sudden I'll burst out laughing and hoping that nobody sees me because I was just
1: think
0: told
1: you're
0: something
1: nuts, right?
0: Very funny. Yeah. So that's how it works.
1: Before I realized cell phones had little earpieces to them, I would see people talking to themselves walking down the street, not realizing they had a phone in their pocket with the wire attached to their ear.
0: Right.
1: And then once I realized it, then I figured it out. So that would be the same with you in soul writing.
0: Oh, yeah.
1: What has been one of the most profound soul writing experiences you've had that gave you the information that you look back on later?
0: Well, I think the one that was the most profound, well, there was actually two of them. One was when I was asking about the difference between the Ten Commandments and universal laws. I ended up having like a 2-week dissertation with Spirit about that. And in the course of writing, the writing said, there is no universal law that begins, thou shalt not. And, you know, and that happened a long time ago. And to this day, I still think about that because I know I never would have thought of that in a conscious state. So that was like my first acknowledgement that this was coming from a completely higher source of information, because I never would have thought of that.
1: We're going to come back in a moment with you in a second, Joanne. Joanne DiMaggio with us as we talk about soul writing right here on Coast to Coast AM.
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3: I'm meteorologist Mark Thibodeau with the Weather Channel. We could be looking at the risk of maybe some stronger thunderstorms. Later Wednesday into Thursday, we certainly could use the rain. Clear in the meantime into sunrise, a low of 60. A chance of an isolated storm during the day Wednesday, a high of 84. Much better chance of rain and storms overnight Wednesday into Thursday. Some storms could be strong. Thursday high 79.
4: Fox News, I'm Sue Gossman. President Trump is indicating that serious negotiations to end the conflict with Iran are in the cards. Fox's Kristen Goodwin.
5: President taking to Truth Social to say Project Freedom will be paused for a short period of time to see whether or not an agreement to end the war with Iran can be finalized and signed.
4: Project Freedom, the U.S.'s effort to guide ships safely through the Strait of Hormuz. Republican Vivek Ramaswamy has won the nomination for governor of Ohio.
6: To call myself the Republican nominee for governor in the very state where I was born and raised, that is the American dream that makes American exceptionalism possible. I know that American dream exists because I have lived it in this state.
4: He will face a challenge from Dr. Amy Acton in November. 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
2: And welcome back, George Norrie, along with Joanne DiMaggio. Joanne, any relationship to the baseball player Joe DiMaggio?
13: No, George. But sometimes I'll say yes, and then I'll say, yeah, and you should have seen my Aunt Marilyn. She was something else.
2: I love that. I love that. When the writings come through, is it coming from within us, or maybe a guardian angel is filtering those things?
13: Yeah, it's coming from a divine source above, comes through you, comes, you know, through your crown chakra and then into your soul and then out on the paper through your hand.
2: Except for us physically writing out what's happening, do we have anything to do with the input of what it is?
13: Well, I think that, you know, your soul knows what's bothering you. It knows what you want to know. It's best when you're formulating a question to make it as succinct as you possibly can, so spirit has no question about what it is you're asking. So I say to people, the more profound the question, the more profound the answer. So really think through what it is you want to know and then write that question out at the top of the page and then wait for the answer. But like I said, if you don't have a question, you could just ask for a message.
2: Are you still doing individual work with people and workshops?
13: I am. I just did a 3-day soul writing class, certification class through the ARE. I'm offering soul writing. I don't know that it's ready yet online. I've got an online course. People could do a private session with me if they choose to. And of course, I'm doing the past life regressions. All of that's done on Zoom. So it doesn't matter where you live in the world. We can connect.
2: If there's one thing you want people to know about soul writing, one thing, what would that be?
13: That you're not alone. And I think that's the thing that people in my research groups came back and told me afterwards, that they felt like they had a companion with them 24/7 and that they didn't realize that there was always help available to them in spirit side. So I think it was very comforting to quite a few people, and it would be to anybody that, you know, that feels like they're alone or you know, and they just want to know that there's a divine presence within them.
2: Has soul writing, to your knowledge, ever let anybody down?
13: I think there are people that get disappointed sometimes in not being able to do it, but I don't know that anybody's been disappointed in the message that they've received. It's not always, you know, what you think you want to hear. It's what you need to hear. So, and need to read. So you have to really step back from it, understand the intent behind it, and then apply it if it's applicable to your life. So I don't know of anyone who said, but this is a bunch of BS, I don't like this, and I don't want to ever do this again. It's just getting the message that I think is the hardest part for people.
2: You know that little voice we hear in our head sometimes, and sometimes we have to decide whether it's us or something from outside of us helping us out.
13: Mm-hmm.
2: Is that the same with soul writing, or is it always an outside source?
13: It is. That's why I tell people, listen carefully to whether it's a we message, like we are with you always, indicating it's a collective consciousness communicating with you, or if it's an I message, which is more ego-based, like I am compelling you. That's what the case studies at ARE showed of the people that had the possession. They were being commanded to do things by a singular voice that did not have their best interest at heart. So it's you know, and you'll get the feeling that you're with the right folks when you're with the right folks.
2: Do we need to go into a trance state to do soul writing?
13: you need to meditate. That's the important thing. You need to go into a really peaceful state. So it does, and it doesn't have to be a long meditation. You can just take some deep breaths, relax, and then see that bubble of light around you and say that prayer of protection, and off you go.
2: Well, how do we really know, though, that it's not us from within writing this stuff out?
13: Because, you know, it'll tell you something that you wouldn't have thought of, or it'll confirm something.
2: Or even known about.
13: Right, exactly. Or it'll confirm something that nobody else would have known. So, so that's how you know that there's somebody of a much higher energy level that's working with you.
2: When you first did soul writing for yourself, did you believe it?
13: No, I didn't know what it was. Actually, the first time I did it, I was just a kid. I was like 9 years old. And I've got this in the book where I'm asking, my parents were born in this country, but they spoke fluent Italian to my grandparents. And so whenever they didn't want my brother or I didn't know what they were talking about, they would just start talking in Italian. So I thought that was very rude. So I went into the bathroom, which was the only private room we had in the house. I sat under the sink, and like a good Catholic girl, you know, I said my prayer, and I asked Jesus to give me a secret code that I could leave around the house, and then Mom and Dad wouldn't know what I was talking about, and then maybe they would know how it felt to not be in on something. And so I did that, and I waited, and all of a sudden the pen started moving, and I got these funny looking stick figures, but I created an alphabet out of that, or I thought I did. I actually didn't. And I left the messages around the house. They could care less. But it turns out, I found out 25 years later, when I'm in a calligraphy class, she was teaching the origin of handwriting. She pulls down this chart, and there's my little stick figures. And it turns out it was the Phoenician alphabet, which was like something like 1500 BC. So somehow that little 9-year-old me connected to something in the universe and pulled in this alphabet and was using that. Then I used it again in college when I had to write essays and I didn't really study. I asked for help and off the pen would go. That only happened in early American history classes. The rest of the time it didn't really work so well. But then I was pulling on a past life, so I didn't realize that at the time either. So, I've used it quite a bit in my life.
2: Does soul writing give you predictions of the future?
13: It has, actually. When I was living in Illinois, it predicted that I would be living in Virginia, and it predicted certain people that I would meet. It predicted certain career changes. Always very hopeful things. I never got a prediction of something negative. And of course, that's why I say, you know, date the page, because you may want to go back to it and verify something that, that maybe you forgot about it. So that was the case. When I go back and reread things, I'm amazed at how much information I was being given. And I really wasn't paying much attention at the time, but they all came to be. So it was a happy ending.
2: Why would automatic writing, not soul writing, but automatic writing, be considered bad with a Ouija board? The Ouija board, I understand.
13: Yeah, the Ouija board, well, ARE put out this pamphlet about how to be your own psychic or something, and they gave it out at this conference in Chicago in the 90s, and it had listed in there, ways of... that they were adamant that you not do to develop your psychic abilities. And like I said, automatic writing was number one, and then the Ouija board was number two. And at that time, I was doing both of them, because I thought Ouija board should be okay, right? Because Parker Brothers made it, and they sold it at Toys R Us. So how bad could it be? Surprise! Actually, that's where some of the soul writing started coming through. Actually, it was automatic writing coming through. Because I would sit at, when my friends would be playing with the Ouija board, I would be the secretary and I would be taking down the letters that they were getting. So we would have some sort of a message come through. And all of a sudden I would start doing L's and E's and with and M's with my writing. And then I started getting words and then I started getting messages. But it was definitely not soul writing. It was definitely automatic writing because I did get into trouble with it.
2: Joanne, do you know the poem Footprints in the Sand?
13: I do.
2: For folks who don't know what it is, it has to do with a guy walking on the beach and he sees one set of footprints. He believes his, and he's talking to God. And he's basically saying, God, why aren't you with me? Where are your footprints? I'm walking alone. You've left me. And then he hears God's voice that says, basically, I'm paraphrasing the poem, these footprints basically are mine. I'm carrying you.
13: Yeah.
2: Is that the same with soul writing?
13: Does it
2: carry us?
13: Yeah, it is. It's very curative. And that's like I said earlier about people saying that the thing they love about it is that they're not alone. I picture our spirit guides as, you know, at a telethon, you know, where they're sitting behind these long tables with all the phones.
2: Yep.
13: And they're just kind of tapping their fingers, waiting for their person to call them.
2: Because
13: donations. That's their job. Their job is waiting for us to be in touch. And so they're really happy when the phone finally rings and you make that connection with them.
2: Remember Jerry Lewis used to do the muscular dystrophy one?
13: Oh, yeah. I used to watch it every year. Yeah.
2: One of a kind. It's amazing. So how did people first start doing this?
13: Well, I guess if you have the desire to do it, I have very specific, you know, I have all of the instructions on how to establish your writing ritual in my book. I also have a handout that I'm happy to send anybody if they want to send me an email at joannadimaggio.com. They can just, have the intention, go in this quiet place, make sure that they're undisturbed. Privacy is really important in doing this work. Quiet is important. Just put the intention out there of what it is you're seeking, what's the question you have, or what's the information you'd like to get. And then just do the meditation, just the deep breathing, relaxation. Surround yourself with that white light. Say whatever prayer of protection you'd like to say. I have one that I use all the time, but there's many others. Unity has a prayer of protection for those who go to Unity. They're familiar with that. And then just focus on the question and then put the pen down and then get ready to write. And spirit will come through for you.
2: I wonder if somebody like Jeff Bezos, before he started Amazon.com, did soul writing and got an answer that said something like, sell books in your garage or something like that. Is that possible?
13: It could be possible, but I sort of doubt it in his case. But yeah, sure, of course. I was encouraged to give up a lot of my volunteer work, sort of my extracurricular activities, because I was supposed to be writing. That's my soul's purpose. My soul's purpose is to inspire and empower through the written word. And I wasn't doing that. I was doing everything else. You know, somebody would say, hey, you want to start this organization or do you want to be a part of this? And I go, yeah, that sounds like a lot of fun. So it took me away from the writing. And when I would actually do the soul writing, I was being told, you know, you're not supposed to be doing all this other stuff. You're supposed to be writing. So it was a gentle reminder until finally I got very ill and I did the soul writing and I said, what's the purpose of this illness? And it was to slow me down and to get me to look at everything in my life and prioritize. And after that, I started to back away from volunteer activities and just really devote the time that I have left here on this earth to writing and sharing and doing research. And that's something that I really love to do.
2: Joanne, what fascinates you the most about Edgar Cayce's ARE?
13: Oh, my Lord.
2: Great group of people.
13: He was a lifeline for me. I've heard many people say that when they reach the real low in their life, that suddenly a Cayce a book about Edgar Cayce will fall in front of them and they'll pick it up and then, whoa, everything changes. That's how it was for me. I had been reading about Edgar Cayce since I was a teenager, but I didn't really get into it until 1987. That was the year that Shirley MacLaine's Out on a Limb was made into a miniseries on ABC in January. And that reawakened me to my esoteric interests. And that's the year that I joined the ARE. And through the ARE, I have met some extraordinary people, speakers and authors, attended many, many conferences there. And then I actually went to school there at the Atlantic University and got my master's degree in transpersonal studies. So for me, it's been a godsend. It is my spiritual home. And I go there at least once a year. I live about 3 hours away, so it's not that hard for me to get out there. They've got an extraordinary library, all of the Cayce readings. As a member, you have access to the 14,000 readings that he did, 12,000 of which are all health readings.
2: Mm-hmm.
13: That's how he got the name Father of Holistic Medicine. He was way ahead of us. And I just, everything about it, the people there, it's under Christopher Naughton now. He's doing a fabulous job with it. And so I really, it's as much a part of me as my family is. So it's my spiritual family, and I just love going here.
2: Good for you. We're going to come back in a moment and take phone calls with Joanne DiMaggio as we talk about soul writing right here on Coast to Coast AM.
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0: 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Eric Erickson at noon. Sean Hannity at 3. Mark Levin at 6 p.m. Jimmy Fallon at 9. 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
4: Breaks. I'm Sue Guzman, Fox News. The Trump administration announcing it is pausing Project Freedom. It's escorting ships through the Strait of Hormuz. A State Department spokesperson Tommy Pickett telling Fox.
5: President Trump was very clear on the objective here. The Iranian regime can never have a nuclear weapon. And at first he tried the diplomatic approach. Then we saw Operation Midnight Hammer. And the diplomatic approach was opened yet again. Then we saw Operation Epic Fury. And now the president, as the secretary indicated today, really prefers to see a deal. He is a deal maker.
4: More from Fox's Kevin Cork.
6: A temporary pause. That is how President Trump is describing the ongoing effort dubbed Project Freedom. Now, it is, of course, meant to secure ship movement through the Strait of Hormuz. The president, of course, declined to define what a ceasefire red line might be, saying adroitly today, you'll find out. Though he did suggest that Iran would be blown off the face of the earth if they continue attacking U.S. ships in the Strait. We also learned from the Secretary of State, Marco Rubio, that a pair of Navy vessels successfully transited the Strait.
4: The Secretary of State said the U.S.'s operation to reopen the Strait of Hormuz was a favor to the world.
7: The Strait of Hormuz does not belong to Iran, Secretary of State Marco Rubio says, and the regime does not have the right to shoot at commercial vessels transiting the narrow waterway.
8: And it cannot be normalized under no circumstances. Can we live in a world where we accept, okay, this is normal. You have to coordinate with Iran. You have to pay them a toll in order to go through the Straits of Hormuz.
7: Briefing reporters at the White House, Rubio said Operation Epic Fury, the combat mission against Iran, is over. And the priority now is reopening the Strait.
8: There's no shooting unless we're shot at first. Okay, we're not attacking them.
7: Still, Rubio did not rule out the possibility combat operations resume if diplomatic negotiations fail. At the White House, Jared Halpern, Fox News.
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4: Tuesday night's Ohio primary has set up two marquee matchups in November, a Senate race that will determine control of the chamber and a governor's race featuring a former presidential candidate and the state's COVID-19 era health director. Senate campaign is on track to be among the most expensive this year as Republicans try to keep their majority. Former Senator Sherrod Brown easily defeated a challenger in the Democratic primary and will now attempt to unseat Republican Senator John Houston. In the governor's race, biotech billionaire Vivek Ramaswamy clinched the Republican nomination and will face off this fall against Democrat Amy Acton, the COVID-era health director. In Indiana, five Trump-backed candidates have beaten incumbents who refused to approve redistricting plans supported by President Trump.
14: Indiana Republican State Senator Travis Holdman losing to President Trump-backed Bluffton City Councilman Blake Fichter in the state's 19th district. But in District 38, GOP State Senator Greg Good held off a challenge from President Trump-endorsed Vigo County Councilwoman Brenda Wilson. The races are among seven Indiana GOP primaries that are testing the limits of President Trump's influence. The president had vowed to endorse the challengers of seven GOP state senators who were among those that voted to block the White House's push to redraw Indiana's congressional map mid-decade to potentially give Republicans two additional House seats in this year's midterm elections. Kristen Goodwin, Fox News.
4: Come back to Republican Tracy Powell defeated Republican State Senator Jim Buck, who was endorsed by former Vice President Mike Pence. And a grand jury has indicted the suspect in the shooting at the White House Correspondents' Dinner, Cole Allen. He is charged with assaulting a federal officer with a deadly weapon, attempting to assassinate the President of the United States, and transportation of a firearm and ammunition with the intent to commit a felony. I'm Sue Guzman. This is Fox News.
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21: I'm meteorologist Mark Thibodeau with the Weather Channel. We could be looking at the risk of maybe some stronger thunderstorms. Later Wednesday into Thursday, we certainly could use the rain. Clear in the meantime into sunrise, a low of 60. A chance of an isolated storm during the day Wednesday, a high of 84. Much better chance of rain and storms overnight Wednesday into Thursday. Some storms could be strong. Thursday, high 79.

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1: Soul writing. We'll take your calls with Joanne DiMaggio when we come rolling right back on Coast to Coast AM. Well, everyone forgets things every now and then, a name, a word, why you walked into a room. 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
2: And welcome back, George Norrie, along with Joanne DiMaggio. Joanne, have you ever gotten a soul-writing message that you didn't like?
3: No, actually, I don't remember ever that having happened. Like I said, you know, sometimes it'll say something that throws you off a little bit because it came out of left field. But in the end, it was always very positive.
2: Does the source know things that we don't know? In that, if somebody's got cancer but doesn't know it, will the soul writing probably say, you have to go see a doctor, there's something wrong, or something like that?
3: It could. I haven't had that happen. I was diagnosed with lymphoma, and it didn't tell me ahead of time about it, but it basically told me I would be all right and not to worry about it. And that turned out to be true. So I don't think it'll give you anything you can't handle. Certainly, you know, I know with past life work that I do, people are always afraid that they're going to, you know, hear something or realize that they did something terrible in a previous lifetime. And I always tell them, well, spirit will only send you what it knows you can handle, so don't worry about that. So I think that's the same with soul writing.
2: When do you know you're really clicked in on soul writing, that it's really starting to work?
3: Yeah, well, I think you lose all sense of time. You know, you don't realize the passage of time because you're just totally in the zone. You know, you're in the flow, and you just, it feels different. It just feels different than anything else you've ever done. So you know that you're connecting to something at a much higher vibration. And it's a very beautiful, comforting feeling. And, you know, sometimes you just don't want it to end because it's just, it gives you a really a spiritual high, I'd say.
2: Have you ever gotten emotional from your messages where you almost broke down and cried?
3: Yes, absolutely.
2: Sometimes, really?
3: Yes. Sometimes the message has been so incredibly beautiful that it got to me. It just really, you know, honed in on my soul, and the deepest part of me was touched. And so, yeah, I've had emotional responses. I've also had, you know, like I mentioned to you, where I start laughing because it's so funny, some of the things that are said, but mostly it's the more profound, deeper kind of connections that I respond to.
2: Are most of the messages warnings, healings, predictions? How would you categorize them?
3: I think that soul writing, its biggest purpose is healing. So it would gently guide you or nudge you in a certain direction. It won't tell you what to do. I think that it would be more of a guidance tool than anything else.
2: And the healing could be physical as well as emotional, can it?
3: Oh, yeah, yeah. When I did my research project for my book, Karma Can Be a Real Pain, I was working with people who had chronic illnesses, and often they wouldn't know the source of the illness until they did the soul writing. So we did a regression followed by the soul writing, And then they found out, you know, like I have a story of a man who had arthritis only in his thumbs. And he thought, why do I only have it in my thumbs? Well, it turns out he was a soldier in the Civil War on the Confederate side. And he used to like to use his saber to cut off the thumbs of the Union cavalrymen. He didn't want to kill them, but he wanted to maim them in such a way that they wouldn't be able to hold a sword or a gun. And so now in this life, he's dealing with arthritis in both of his thumbs. And I have story after story like that. And then once they find out, you know, where it originated, many times they have a spontaneous healing and then it's gone. About 35% of the people in my research project experienced a spontaneous healing just by finding out the source of the problem.
2: Has it ever let you down?
3: No, never. I can honestly say that. There are times when I wish I had more information and they cut me off. And I said, wait a minute here, you know, and so I have to wait. I think they want me to digest what they've given me and then move on. So it's just my being anxious that's disappointed me. It's not anything that's come from spirit.
2: How do you end your sessions with it?
3: They always end it for me. They'll end it with a phrase that's always the same so that I know it's the end, you know. We are with you in love and in light. And then that would be it. Sometimes they start it like that too. Or they'll start, you are in the light of God, so fear nothing. And then the message will start. So that's how I know I'm with the right folks, that I've connected to the right source.
2: And is it different for everybody?
3: Yes, it is. Because you're working with your own guides and your own angels. And, you know, your connection is our connections are all the same in terms of destination, but how we get there is different. So everybody's message is different and everybody's method is different. You just have to experiment and find what works for you.
2: All right, we're going to take calls with Joanne DiMaggio about soul writing. Let's go to Robert in Michigan on the wild card line. Robert, go for it.
4: Joanne and George.
2: Hi there.
4: I can't believe what I'm hearing because you've just given a name to something I've been doing for quite a while, soul writing.
3: Hey.
4: I just recently lost my wife. We were married for 61 years, went to high school together, and I'm brokenhearted over it. And I believe, I'm a Christian, but I believe we're made in God's image. We're triune in nature, like God, body, soul, and spirit. He's Father, Son, Holy Ghost, Spirit. So I've had a relationship, I'd like to think, with my soul, because I always figured, well, my soul is probably always communicating with me. Why don't I communicate with him?
3: Exactly.
4: So, and I found out I can do that and get answers. And since my wife died, I wanted to understand and be reassured that I was going to see her again and be with her in heaven. And it really

0: 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So build your future at a place recognized for excellence.
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2: And in the first Sunday before Christmas, December 21st, I'll preface this with, I dream ever since I was a kid. If I sleep, I dream, period. I always dream. Even if I just go to sleep for 10 minutes, I dream.
3: And you remember all of them?
2: No, not really. But they all make sense in some way, either from people I know or things, places I've been. You know, you can sort of rationalize those dreams. Well, my dream on the 21st was interrupted. And I found myself in heaven, briefly, in the what was, I would say, would be a countryside or a park-like thing. I've never seen it on earth like that before. It was beautiful. And I was on this path. I'm walking down this path, and I come across this bench. And sitting on the bench was my wife. And she was had her head down like she was, you know, taking a snooze or something. And I went, Ruth, is that you? Now, she was handicapped. Well, you know, she was in the spirit, I guess, in heaven. And she jumped off that bench. And, you know, the body is not going to be in heaven, so it had to have been my soul. And we embraced. We hugged each other like we've never hugged each other before. We both were crying. And she says, don't ever leave me. I says, I want you. I says, I always want to be with you. And then I felt I was being pulled away. And I told her, I says, I have to go. It's not my time. But I'll be back. Wait for me. I'll be back. And I was pulled back out of that. I woke up. I says, what was that? And then on February 25th of this year, same thing. I was asleep and in a dream. And this time I had some kind of a guide. It could have been an angel or something. I was back in heaven, but this time I was in a structure. And I never seen anything like this structure before. It had what I would call rooms or something. And he brought me into this room, and there was this big table, and all the saints were sitting around this table, and plus my wife, and they were like a fellowship, like, you know, you go to the corner for donuts and coffee with your friends when you're retired or something. And I was behind her, and I started bringing my hand toward her shoulder, you know, to touch her and say, hey, I'm here. And that guide or whatever pulled my hand back. I was not allowed to touch her. And he let me stand there and listen to her. And what I get out of that was my soul was communicating with Jesus or the saints or whatever. And to reassure me, because it was so much on my mind, I loved her so much, and to show me two things, that she's there waiting for me, and I'll be there, and to show me what she does, maybe, you know, to pass time or something. But I've been writing this manuscript, and the information just is pouring out of all relative things that I wouldn't have necessarily thought of.
3: Well, Joanne, that would be soul writing that Robert's going through, would it not?
4: Absolutely. How comforting is that for you?
3: And yeah. What makes that happen? Something from above?
4: He had that deep desire to connect. That connection he had with his wife was so deep. I mean, when we're sleeping, we do have our out-of-body experiences where the souls connect and communicate on a whole different level. You know, oftentimes if you're having problems with somebody, you work them out in your sleep, because your soul just, you know, connects.

0: connects with them at that level. And I think in his case, it was definitely a message of comfort for him, and to know that, you know, she's all right. And she's occupied with whatever it is she's doing in the afterlife, and that he'll be able to be with her at some point. So I think it's very beautiful, his experience, and I applaud him for pursuing it the way he has.
1: If I could draw a phrase from the movie The Gladiator, that Robert will get there, but not yet, not yet. Exactly. Let's go to a first-time caller, David in Indiana. David, go ahead.
2: Hello. Glad to meet you, George.
1: Your phone's... I'm going to have Tom check your phone, David, real quick, and see if we get you back. This is a little, Tom, you checked first-time caller. Did you hear that, Joanne?
0: I did.
1: Was that the spirit world doing that?
0: I don't know.
1: Try to get his phone working for him. Let's go to Jimmy in Raleigh, North Carolina. Hey, Jimmy, go ahead.
3: Hi, George. Hi, Joanne. Hey, a quick comment on the footprint in the sand, George. Perhaps it's your footprint while you carrying God as part of your spiritual basic training, being a military man.
1: You never know.
3: Perhaps someday you could be called on to carry someone else's soul or spirit and help them out in a way. Anyway, for Joanne, isn't what you describing similar to what other people call channeling or mediumship, that they do that through their either feelings, with visual or audio, or merging with the spirit, while you do that with the pen and paper?
0: Exactly. It is a form of channeling, definitely. I don't know if you've ever seen Teresa Caputo or Tyler Henry when they're doing readings. They start scribbling on a paper. And that just sort of jumpstarts the information for them. So, yeah, and there are, like I said, there are people who do it when they compose music. And there's others who use it in art when they're doing an art project. So it's just the same process, which is the meditation, the connecting to the divine, and then allowing that inspiration to flow from that higher source so that you can accomplish things that in a conscious state, you wouldn't be able to do. So it's very much a channeling method.
1: Does soul writing better your life?
0: Absolutely. Your life changes once you start doing it. And I think, as I said earlier, that sense that you're not alone in this world, that there's always somebody there for you 24/7, gives you a certain level of confidence that you didn't have before. And you know that there's a source of guidance available to you that, you know, sometimes when we, I like to think of when we come to the earth, when we're in the afterlife and, you know, we're like little souls ready to go off to school, and we've got our little backpack of everything we're going to need, our curriculum of what we're going to study once we're here. And we have a little phone home card that's tucked away, and spirit tells us, you know, when you get to the earth, you might get into trouble, you'll have some problems, and you're going to seek answers, and you won't be able to find them. And just remember that we're here for you all the time. Just call, just give us a call. We're going to be waiting for you to ask for our help. And so I think that's very comforting to know that, and then to be able to actually implement it.
1: And you do private sessions, Joanne?
0: I do. I teach the soul writing individually. After they take the first lesson with me, then I'll join them, and we'll both be writing. You know, they'll write a message, and I'll get a message for them, and we'll go back and forth like that. And like I said, I'm working on doing an online course right now, which should be up fairly soon.
1: And people can connect with you through your website?
0: Yes, absolutely. There's a under services, you'll see soul writing, you'll see past life regression. And if you click on that, it'll take you to my to the information that you need in the online calendar, and you can book a session on Zoom right there.
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3: I'm meteorologist Mark Thibodeau with the Weather Channel. We could be looking at the risk of maybe some stronger thunderstorms. Later Wednesday into Thursday, we certainly could use the rain. Clear in the meantime into sunrise, a low of 60. A chance of an isolated storm during the day Wednesday, a high of 84. Much better chance of rain and storms overnight Wednesday into Thursday. Some storms could be strong. Thursday high 79.
4: Fox News, I'm Ted Lindner. President Trump taking a Truth Social on Tuesday night to announce a pause in the U.S. naval effort to escort commercial ships through the Strait of Hormuz.
5: But the president taking to Truth Social to say Project Freedom will be paused for a short period of time to see whether or not an agreement to end the war with Iran can be finalized and signed.
4: Fox's Kristen Goodwin. The U.S. military launching another strike on a vessel suspected of transporting drugs in the Eastern Pacific Ocean, killing three men. And biotech billionaire Vivek Ramaswamy going to face a challenge from Ohio's former health director as he looks to keep the governor's office in GOP hands. Former Ohio Senator Sherrod Brown easily defeating a Democratic primary challenge for Senate and will now attempt to unseat Republican Senator John Husted. And Indiana Republicans who didn't back President Trump's plan to redraw the state's congressional map went down to defeat on Tuesday night as well. 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
4: Whether it's physical activity, obesity, diet, smoking, low on hormones, stress, sleep disorders, or your age can be supported by reducing inflammation and aiding the body to heal itself appropriately. 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
1: And welcome back. Our final segment with Joanne DiMaggio as we talk about soul writing. Joanne, have you ever been let down by the soul writing, ever?
9: No, never, never. It's always been information I very desperately needed and uplifting and just really changed my world. I just love doing it. It's never gotten old in all the years I've been doing it. And I really am grateful that I found this tool to connect with spirit.
1: When you first started doing it as a little girl, did it just come to you or did you ask for it?
9: I asked for it, you know, because being a good little Catholic girl, I knew that my prayers would be answered. So, you know, I fully expected if I asked Jesus to send me a secret code that he would. And I got something. And so there my prayer was answered. And for me, that was perfectly normal. I didn't think anything of it until, like I said, 25 years later when I found out what it really was. So, it's always been a real eye opener for me.
1: Did you tell your friends or family about it?
9: No, no, I kept it to myself. And even 25 years later, you know, I didn't say anything. It wasn't until I did my thesis and for my master's degree in 2011 that I actually started making all this public.
1: All right, let's go to the calls. Nick in Rhode Island, welcome to the program, East of the Rockies. Go ahead, Nick.
10: Hey, George. Hey, Joanne.
9: Hey, Nick.
10: Pleased to meet you. I have no doubt there's another side to this. We're all going to, want to call it heaven, whatever. I had an uncle and a father I lost within 3 years. My uncle died first. He used to come to all my shows. I used to be a country singer in New England. We were pretty well known in New England, and he loved to hear me sing. He always made me sing this song by Ricky Van Shelton, Statue of a Fool. The day after his funeral, my girl and I got in the car, started it up, and bingo, the song comes on. Nobody selected anything on the radio or on their phone or anything like that. It just blew my mind.
1: Yep.
10: I bought a hutch. When my father was alive, we bought this hutch for $150. It's worth $5,000-$6,000. It was a beautiful hutch, and my father always admired it. After my father died, the hutch light would come on all by itself. He never did that when he was alive. So these things like that really affect me. I mean, my beliefs. George had a guest on recently who, I forgot his name, I'm sorry, but he mentioned that he's afraid to die. Because nobody knows what it's like over there. And I feel the same way. I mean, I'm just to be an energy for eternity, that kind of scares me. any of your the people you've dealt with in your field, Joanne, has anybody ever asked what it's really, really like on the other side in our language and described it, something we can understand?
9: Oh, yeah, I actually did a research project on that in my book. I did it to myself again, and this was the pre-life planning session. So I would take people after regression. They would go into the afterlife. And one of the questions in the research project I did asked specifically, what is it like to die? You know, what do you see? Does anybody greet you? Where do you stay? You know, what do you do? And everyone said the exact same thing. They had no fear of dying, that you could create your heaven however you wanted it to look. If you had a favorite place on earth, maybe you had a little cabin in the woods that you really loved, you could recreate that and you could be there. And your spirit guide would meet you and you would spend some time going over the prior lifetime to see what it is that you learned and what you still need to learn. And then you design your next lifetime. And then you, when you're ready, you just come back into another body and you start all over again. Now, that requires a belief in reincarnation. I understand that. And not all people believe that. But that's what I found in my research project, that that it was easier to die. They said it was easier to die than being born. So I found that really interesting. And a lot of people are anxious to do it because they wanted to go home, in quotes. So I think it's, I mean, we're all faced with that. The older we get, the closer we get to it. I know I think about it a lot. I say to myself, well, I've died a lot of times. This won't be my first time doing it. So that gives me some hope.
1: I have two requests for the dying. One, it not happen quickly, and two, it not be painful.
9: Exactly. Exactly.
1: I sometimes think dying in your sleep might be the best way to go. What do you think?
9: I think so. I would love that. It just depends on what you need to learn at that last moment on Earth.
1: What do you think happens when you die in your sleep? Do you like wander around like you think you're in a dream? You don't know yet, right?
9: I'm not sure. I usually ask people, the moment of death, does somebody meet you? Like, you know how they talk about St. Peter at the pearly gates?
1: Yeah.
9: So I asked them, I said, do you have an experience like that? And most of them said no, that they either had a family member meet them or their spirit guide met them. And, they were fine. They were taken to a place where they could rest and then work with the Council of Elders to look over the life they finished to see, what did they accomplish? What do they still need to accomplish? What do they have to learn? And then plan the next lifetime out. So it's, and it was the same with every single person that I worked with in that research project. And that's what gave me hope, because I thought, well, they don't know each other. They're not comparing notes, and yet they're all saying the exact same thing. So it must be true. So in my research, I've come to believe that.
1: Let's go to Eric in Indiana on the wild card line. Eric, welcome.
11: George!
1: There you go, buddy. How are you?
11: All right. This is Eric, the mind control guy. How's everybody doing tonight?
1: We're doing well.
9: Hey,
11: awesome. I got a couple interesting stories. It goes back to my days in the service when I was a mind control test subject in the mind-altering research study under the sinister Dr. Gorman. Years after I got out, two different times, I was watching the tube, and this commercial came on advertising for this one particular TV show called The 2400. And this voice in my head, as clear as us talking right now, when I said, I think I'd like to watch that show, the voice says, no, you don't want to watch that show. I'm like, all right, who said that? Started looking around, didn't see anybody. I said, I'd like to watch that show. And the voice came into my head again, clear as day, said, no, you don't want to watch that. So then I find myself listening to this voice. I said, okay, why don't I want to watch this? So, well, if you start watching it, it might not be the first, second, or third episode, but eventually you will see something that will allow you to start to remember the bad stuff. I said, the bad stuff? You mean the stuff that Dr. Gorman did? The voice goes, no. The stuff that Gorman did would have been like a backyard birthday party by comparison. No, this is the bad stuff. And the other one that happened when back in 2022, when I was on the podcast Dark Outpost, somebody had contacted me and suggested I try to watch the movie Men Who Stare at Goats.
1: Mm-hmm.
11: Well, come to find out, the stuff that they said happened in that movie happened at the time I was at Fort Bragg, going through all this stuff that I didn't know about at the time. I got about 15 minutes into it, and that clear voice came into my head again, very loud, and it said, if you force yourself to watch this movie until the end, you will unlock a vault that you will not be able to shut down. And I was going to ask the lady what that voice could have possibly been that came into my head twice telling me not to watch certain things?
9: Well, I would think it would be your spirit guide who's communicating with you, warning you about something. I was curious, did you ever watch that television show? The 2400, you said? I never heard of that before.
11: No, I did not watch it. It was about, it's been over 20 years ago. But I never have watched that, and I never did turn on the minister at Goats ever again. And there's many shows that I cannot watch because it starts unlocking vaults in my head of just horrific, sadistic torture experiments that happened when I was a young soldier in the service at Fort Bragg.
9: Well, you have somebody really looking out for you then, it sounds like.
1: That's important, isn't it, Joanne?
9: Absolutely. You're very fortunate that you have that that guard there. He's guarding your innermost mind and soul. So I would say, you know, be grateful for that. And you've heeded the voice's warning, and I think that served you well.
1: Do some of us have guardian angels that just do better than the other guardian angel?
9: I think that they all can do probably the same amount. It depends on our needs and our communication with them, whether we're calling upon them on a consistent basis to help us or whether they're just kind of sitting there, you know, twiddling their fingers, waiting for you to get in touch with them. So I think that they all have our best interest at heart. They've all been assigned to us. And they know us on a very intimate level. They know which buttons get pushed, and they know how to just kind of nudge you along. But you need to develop a level of communication with them. You have to open that line of communication with them, and you could do that through the soul writing.
1: Let's go to Sherry in the state of Washington on the wildcard line. Hi, Sherry.
12: I was going to tell you, I just wanted to mention about the poem that the footprints in the sand. The guy, he had a dream and he was walking on the beach with God. I just wanted to add a little bit more to it. And he says, you know, he said, I noticed, and he said there were two sets of footprints. And he said, but I noticed when I was having my toughest times and I was at my lowest, there was only one set of footprints. You weren't there for me. And then God says, I was there for you. That's when I carried you in my arms.
1: That's right. What a great poem, wasn't it?
12: It was really beautiful. And I wanted to ask Joanne if she ever heard that when you're doing automatic writing, that pencils work and help you write easier and better. That something about the lead, it helps you to write. It flows through you better or something like that.
1: Pencil as opposed to the ink. Go ahead, Joanne.
9: Yeah. I tell people to experiment with different methods of different writing instruments. I prefer a fountain pen because I like the look of the ink and the way it flows on the page, but everybody does something else. I didn't hear about the lead having any influence on the writing at all, but certainly people have used a pencil when they've done the writing. Yes.
1: And again, what do you recommend for people who want to start trying this out tonight?
9: Well, I would say it's very easy. Just like I said, state your intention, go in a quiet place, take some deep breaths, surround yourself with that white light, say whatever prayer of protection you can, and then just put, you know, either write your question out or ask for a message and then be patient and just allow the message to come out on the paper. And if you don't get anything, it's helpful to start with making ovals on the page because that sort of jump starts the writing for you. Because out of that oval will come an L or an M or an E, and then out of that will come a word, and out of that will come a sentence. So just experiment with it. And if you don't get a message in writing, but you get a message in your head, go ahead and write that down and then go back to making the ovals until the writing actually starts. And don't get discouraged if it doesn't happen the first time. It happens the first time for most people, but there are a group of people who don't succeed the first time around. But just stick with it because with practice, anybody can do it.
1: First time caller, Robert in Florida. Go ahead, Robert.
13: Thank you for Joanne and George. My wife died, and two mornings later, I woke up in bed, and we called each other sweetheart. And I said, sweetheart, sweetheart, sweetheart, oh, Lord, is she with you? And immediately the word whip popped into my mind. And I thought of all things, why am I thinking whip? And I thought, does it mean something? And it only took me a minute with her in paradise. And immediately the clock in the living room struck 7 a.m. That was on the 12th, and she died on the 10th. And on the 23rd, I woke up, and I was thinking of, I have all these stories, amazing stories similar to that. And I was thinking about the stories, and I was thinking about how wonderful it was when I saw the whip, and immediately the clock struck 7 again.
1: That's magical times. Joanne, I want to thank you for being on the program again. Keep in touch with us, all right?
9: I will. Thanks for the opportunity, George.
1: Joanne's website is linked up. It's her name at coasttocoastam.com, and her revised book is called Soul Writing, an Inspirational Companion Guide to Empower Your Soul. And Robert, as far as you seeing that whip, that's between you and your wife who's passed on, my friend. But be well. That's a great story. And we've got a great set of programs for you for the rest of the week. Tomorrow, Gerald Celente joins us to talk about economic trends and what the war in Iran is doing to us all and the price of gasoline, which in California, Tommy tells me, is over $7 a gallon in some places. My gosh. For Dan Galante, Tom Danheiser, Sue Trikas, Lex Lonehood, Sean Latasur, Alec Fernandez, Stephanie Smith, Tim Banal, George Knapp, and Richard Serrett, I'm George Norrie, somewhere out there on Coast to Coast AM. We'll see you on our next edition. Until then, be safe, everyone.

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7: Taking a pause, I'm Ted Lindner, Fox News. President Trump taking a Truth Social on Tuesday night to announce a pause in the U.S. naval effort to escort commercial ships through the Strait of Hormuz.
8: President Trump recently announced Project Freedom, saying it aimed to guide commercial ships through the Strait of Hormuz and defend them from Iranian attacks. But the president taking to Truth Social to say Project Freedom will be paused for a short period of time to see whether or not an agreement to end the war with Iran can be finalized and signed. He goes on to explain the move is based on the request of Pakistan and other countries, the tremendous military success that we have had, and the fact that great progress has been made toward a complete and final agreement, adding the U.S. blockade of the strait would remain in place. Kristen Goodwin, Fox News.
7: In Ohio, Tuesday night, primary night, biotech billionaire and President Trump supporter Vivek Ramaswamy going to face a challenge from the state's former health director as he seeks to keep the governor's office in GOP hands. In what promises to be one of November's marquee matchups, former Senator Sherrod Brown easily defeated a challenger in the Democratic primary for Senate and will now attempt to unseat Republican Senator John Husted. In Indiana, state Republicans who did not back President Trump's plan to redraw the state's congressional map went down to defeat. In Hawaii, a very active Kilauea volcano has erupted again. Fox's Gary Baumgarten with more.
9: It's the 46th eruption of the year, all captured on camera set up by the USGS, showing tons of ash and the flow of lava. Amazing photos of tephra being spread in the breeze, prompting an ash fall advisory. The USGS says there are 170 potentially active volcanoes in the United States. Gary Baumgarten, Fox News.
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7: The Tony nominations are out. The Lost Boys, an adaptation on the 1987 teen vampire film, and Schmigadoon, which pokes fun at Broadway shows, lead the way with 12 nominations each. They're followed by a revival of Ragtime with 11 nominations and Death of a Salesman with 9. A grand jury handing a four-count indictment of the man accused of trying to assassinate President Trump at the White House Correspondents' Dinner a few weeks ago. Fox's Mike Emanuel with more.
1: A Justice Department prosecutor and the foreperson of a grand jury presented the indictment to Magistrate Judge Zia Faraqui against Cole Tomas Allen. The counts were not read in open court, but we're told it is the same counts as outlined in the original criminal complaint. The new charge is assaulting a federal officer with a deadly weapon. The others, attempting to assassinate the President of the United States, transportation of a firearm and ammunition with intent to commit a felony, and discharge of a firearm during a crime of violence. Faraqui is the judge who apologized to Allen for his treatment in jail in Washington. Mike Emanuel, Fox News.
7: Department of Homeland Security struggling after suffering the longest shutdown in American history. Fox's Bill Malusian with more.
14: DHS tells Fox News that TSA lost about 1,100 employees as a result of the shutdown. 1,100 people quit. That represents 8% of their overall workforce. And they say it can take 4 to 6 months to train any new TSA hires before they can be deployed to airports. So any new TSA agents likely can't even be staffed in time for the FIFA World Cup and America 250 events later this summer. And the numbers they're expecting are huge. DHS tells Fox News they're anticipating between 5 and 7 million global travelers to come to the U.S. for the FIFA World Cup alone, which they say is the equivalent of hosting 78 Super Bowls in 11 different American cities.
7: I'm Ted Lindner. 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
17: I'm meteorologist Mark Thibodeau with the Weather Channel. We could be looking at the risk of maybe some stronger thunderstorms. Later Wednesday into Thursday, we certainly could use the rain. Clear in the meantime into sunrise, a low of 60. A chance of an isolated storm during the day Wednesday, a high of 84. Much better chance of rain and storms overnight Wednesday into Thursday.
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0: From the heartland of America and the gateway to the West, good morning, good evening, wherever you may be across the nation, around the world. I'm George Norrie. This is Coast to Coast AM. Later tonight, Soul Writings. We've got a fascinating program for you tonight. And you are, of course, part of the show. Here's what's happening. President Donald Trump did not say that would constitute a violation of the ceasefire between the U.S. and Iran, telling reporters, "You'll find out." Defense Secretary Pete Hegseth earlier said the ceasefire is not over. Iran has attacked U.S. forces more than 10 times since the ceasefire apparently went into effect. After a day of attacks in the Strait of Hormuz, Iran's parliament speaker warned, "We have not even begun yet." Meanwhile, Iran's Persian Gulf Strait Authority claims it's launching a new process for ships attempting to transit the Strait of Hormuz. Details on the new process were not immediately made. With more on today's situation, Tom Danheiser. Tommy?
1: Well, George, we have more on that now. After Iran announced its plan to charge for safe passage through the Strait of Hormuz in March, scam operators popped up offering fraudulent paperwork in exchange for payment. That problem now has a solution in the form of the Persian Gulf Strait Authority and their formal email address. According to Islamic of Iran Public Broadcasting, vessels wanting to transit the Strait of Hormuz will receive an email from the official address, which will include information about Iran's transit regulations. Once the ship owner aligns their procedures, they can obtain authorization for passage. U.S. President Donald Trump has said the U.S. will pause Project Freedom, the effort aimed at guiding commercial vessels through the Strait of Hormuz, announcing the U.S. and Iran have made great progress toward a final agreement. Earlier Tuesday, Secretary of State Marco Rubio said the offensive military operation known as Operation Epic Fury has concluded, with Secretary of Defense Pete Hegseth saying the U.S.-Iran ceasefire certainly holds for now. And oil prices are experiencing a downturn, with WTI crude trading around $101 to $102 a barrel and Brent crude hovering near $107 to $110 a barrel. Prices fell after the pause in U.S. naval escorts in the Strait of Hormuz raised hopes for a potential U.S.-Iran deal. George?
0: Thank you, Tom. And of course, Dr. John Curtis, onlinecolumnist.com, with us here. John, this doesn't seem to have an end to it, does it?
2: Well, that's the way it seems when you're, you know, in the trough of the muck, you know, the fog of war. I mean, but, you know, Islamabad is playing, you know, a very crucial role right now. This, I'm talking about Shahbaz Zarif, and he has, you know, really done, you know, yeoman service, really trying to, you know, reason with the, you know, the Mullah regime in Iran. So, you know, Trump is giving, you know, Zarif a, you know, the credit, you know, and the opportunity to see that happen. So that's why he paused, you know, naval escorts, because they were beginning to attack Iranian swift boat operations, you know, which are basically like Boston whalers that have, you know, machine guns and, you know, shoulder-fired missiles and, you know, other types of, you know, terrorist sort of, you know, tactics throughout the, you know, the 21-mile Gulf. It doesn't sound like it's that small of a passage. You know, I mean, it's about the same as it is from Los Angeles to Catalina if you're down in the San Pedro area. So if you've ever crossed there, you know that that's pretty wide, actually. But nonetheless, the Iranians have been tormenting, you know, various ships and playing Somali pirate games with anyone. Today they hit the UAE, an oil refinery there, with a ballistic missile. And, you know, Trump would like nothing more than to retaliate, but he's letting Islamabad follow through with a potentially lasting deal. The difficulty right now for the U.S. is that Iran still has the annoying terrorist capability of attacking ships, because they've done this for years, and they have their entire network of mining operations and these swift boats set up over there, and it just takes time. The frightening thing, I mean, when you think about it, is how the allies, especially those who receive a percentage of their oil through the Strait of Hormuz, to have turned their backs on the U.S. because essentially, I mean, when you think about it, they despise Trump. They don't like Trump's independence. He's not a globalist. He wants no part of, you know, the international system that basically wants to call the shots out of Brussels. And he's, you know, doing kind of his American thing. This is the 250th anniversary, after all. And, you know, we didn't listen to, you know, and curtail military operations over the last 250 years because we were told to do so by some, you know, body that supersedes, you know, the president of the United States. And I think Congress has given up completely on this idea that they can implement the 1973 War Powers Act. They know that Trump has, you know, the Article II authority to implement and enforce foreign policy and national security. And that's what he's been doing in Persian Gulf, the Strait of Hormuz area. So I think, you know, this, we're at the tail end right now, George, and this is not going to go on indefinitely. The runway is getting shorter. The deal is getting closer. The idea of going back to full-scale military operations, it's not something that Hegseth wants. It's not something that General Kane wants. It's not something that anyone wants at this point. But I think once this is done and there is a deal made, the U.S. is going to have to take a very long look at how they've been treated by our allies, not so much in Asia, because we didn't have high expectations, but certainly in the EU, they have done next to nothing in order to open up that Strait of Hormuz. So I think we're getting close to the end. May not be there yet, but it's moving in that direction.
0: Very astute of you, Dr. John Curtis, onlinecolumnist.com. Wonder what our allies would feel if Iran had nukes. I bet they'd change their tune. Foreclosures rose to the highest level in 6 years in the first quarter of this year as homeowners are squeezed by rising costs related to insurance and property tax bills. The figure is the highest since the first quarter of 2020 when mortgage relief measures implemented to mitigate the economic impact of COVID shutdowns led to a steep decline in foreclosures as well. Catherine Austin Fitz, who once worked for the Housing and Urban Development Department, is with us. Catherine, what do you think of that story?
3: So, George, this is to be expected. I'd point out, if you look at our foreclosures last year, it was 10% of what it was at the height of the financial crisis. So even though they're rising historically, this is not a high level of foreclosures, but you see across the board real pain on property taxes, big increase in insurance costs and maintenance on homes. And if you look at the latest polls, Americans are very concerned about affordability across the board. So there's no doubt people are being squeezed, and whether it's rising energy prices or rising food prices as a result of what's happening globally, expect to see more of this. I think foreclosures are going to be rising from here on out.
0: All over the country, no doubt?
3: Yes, absolutely.
0: Okay, thanks. Catherine Austin Fitz. Officials in a California county are urging residents to exercise extra caution after seven people have been bitten by rattlesnakes in the area this year. According to a Ventura County Fire Department Facebook post, the latest rattlesnake incident occurred in the Simi Valley in California, 34 miles northwest of Los Angeles. Wow. In a moment, you've heard the old saying, what goes around comes around. We're going to be talking with Jeffrey Jowett about that, his latest book, Lasting Impressions, A Medium's Cherished Messages from Spirit, next on Coast to Coast AM. 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
0: And welcome back to Coast, George Norrie with you. Jeffrey Jowett with us as a comprehensive science education and for many years pursued an academic career in the natural sciences. He is passionate about integrating the brilliant intelligence of nature and the metaphysics to promote the continuity of life and expansion of consciousness.

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2: So I believe karma is the teacher. It's the teacher of love. And it's the mirror of what you put out. You know, what you put out comes back to you. There's no punishment. It's all to assist you. It helps you in your using your free will to create the type of life and experiences that you like. And the studies that they're going on right now, especially in North Carolina, University of North Carolina, University of Virginia, University of Arizona, is just amazing when you look at the psychological aspect of it and the levels of consciousness. And when you look at even the energy part, when you get into astrophysics and so forth, of all about energy. So karma is the teacher. It's the lesson. We come here with a specific purpose. When we reincarnate, it's not by chance. It's an evolution of the soul. I just taught a course, AP Bio, and we just did a whole section on evolution. And as species evolve, we evolve. Our spirit evolves. And it comes to this school of called planet Earth to use emotions, especially to develop, to grow, to expand. Just like this show, what I've always appreciated about your short show, George, is it expands people's awareness and understanding. And that's really what karma does.
3: I've learned more during this show, Jeffrey, than anything I've done in my life. It's amazing. You're right.
2: It's just... And again, all the principles that we have in science on the atomic level, the molecular level, the cellular level. I love teaching anatomy. That's one of my favorites because our body has the wisdom and understanding in the structure that mimics what's in the metaphysical aspect of things. So karma can relate to a certain attitude, a certain belief, but what it does is it takes you where you have to go in order to get to the next level of evolution, not where you want to go. And that's the struggle with the ego. The body that we come into, the spirit, has to wrestle with the ego who wants to be in control. But when we take time to meditate, to self-reflect, to journal, you know, to do those things we're passionate about, and especially being in nature, we connect with our soul self, our spiritual self, and that will help us understand why are we here. And we're here essentially to erase karma. Lifetime after lifetime after lifetime, we're erasing karma. And once we get to a point called zero point karma, we no longer have to incarnate into the earth plane. And that's what I believe Christ and Buddha and some of these enlightened beings have done, is they've passed all their exams relative to karma, and they've moved on to higher planes of consciousness.
3: Does karma work for intentional events or unintentional events or both?
2: So karma is very intentional, and that's a great question. And it's the intention of karma that is more important than actually the action. Because when you do something, there's an action and there's energy associated with it, but the intention behind it, if you look at our judicial system, you know, if someone murders someone, you know, it's first degree, second degree, third degree, they're looking at the intent. The same thing with karma, the action that you employ, the words you say, the things you do, the intention behind it is very important in the reaction you're going to get back to you.
3: I'll tell you my story that I've mentioned on the air before, Jeffrey, and I'd like to get your interpretation of it and my reasoning for it and have you define what's going on with me. But I have a very difficult time going past a homeless person holding up a sign at the sign of a road without stopping to give them some amount of money. It's not a lot, $5, $20. Once in a blue moon, I give a guy $100 just to do it, just to see his reaction on his face. But I do it because I just have a difficult time going past.

0: trust them, knowing that they need it and they're hurting, without any intention of any reasoning for it, but other than it makes them feel good and makes me feel good. But all the time when I seem to do this, whether it's $5, $20, or whatever, I seem to get it back by 20 times. I mean, there was a time I gave somebody $20, and I went to my P.O. box, and my insurance company gave me a refund of $1,000, which I wasn't even expecting. How does that happen?
1: So the key word you said in your whole story is feel. It's all about feeling. We're feeling beings, and feelings are the highest vibrational frequency. Many, many people have done studies with the heart. The heart's energy is 5,000 times greater than that even of the brain. But when you're feeling and you're sending that out, see, you're recognizing in those individuals yourself. And see, you're seeing an aspect of yourself that at one time was in that situation, probably, you know, other lifetimes. But what you're doing is you're fulfilling that aspect of karma, that you believe in the law of abundance. You believe in gratitude. And as you give out gratitude, it comes back to you. The biggest obstacle I find that people have is when they're manifesting something and they're in the idea of wanting. The universe is very specific. Karma is very, very specific. If you say, I want money, the universe shows you the wanting of money. But if you are open-hearted and you, it's the law of circulation. As you give, more comes back to you, and you're creating it through that feeling. That's the key there, the feeling.
0: Who on the other side, or what on the other side, is determining the reward for something like that? I mean, does it just happen?
1: So that's the big question. And depending on what your belief system is, if you call it God, if you call it the Holy Spirit, if you call it universal consciousness, we're all part of this force field, this energy field. I like to think of God's source as the human body, and every cell in a human body is identical. It has all the same information. And I believe we're all just a cell, part of God, force, creator. And we all have the potential to express ourselves, just like we have genes in our cells that can express themselves. And it's all based on our own internal attitudes, beliefs, our emotions, our feelings, our thoughts, and our actions. We get to come here, and we're artists. We create these lives by molding different, I guess I'd call them energies that allow us to create. And it's just natural on every level in science. You know, like attracts like. And as you promote yourself, you get back. And that's what karma does. It's a mirror to you. It's showing you, hey, is this what you really want? Or do you want to modify this? And that's why it's so important to take time to really reflect on what's coming back to you, so that you can master the use of that energy, that power, that belief.
0: And what happens to bad people? Does it come back that way too?
1: In karma, there's no judgment of good and bad. There's lower vibration and there's higher vibration. But what happens is, if I take someone's life in some form or fashion, whether this life or another life, my life will be taken too. And it's not a punishment. It's to say, this is what it feels like for what you did. Then when you reevaluate, it's an evolutionary process. As you evolve more and more and more, you realize, wow, that really wasn't that good. You know, someone who might take their own life, they have to experience the karma of all the people that they caused suffering to because of their action. And that just helps not only that person who took their life, but the people that are around them. So we're teachers for each other. And just as we said before, like attracts like, we attract people to us. It's not by chance who's showing up in your life. It's not by chance what happened to you today. You're an energy system. You know, the analogy I love to use in my workshops is, I tell people you're like a DJ and you're playing a certain song, and some people are gonna like to come and dance to that song and they're gonna participate with you. Others are gonna repel it. But as you shift that vibration and put a different type of style of music up, you're going to attract a whole different group of people.
0: Big time, big time. Hold on, Jeffrey. We'll be right back after this break with you in just a moment with Jeffrey Jawett as we talk about karma.
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1: Hi, I'm Ty Pennington, and this is another one of Ty's tips. 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Well, if you're a regular listener, you know what I'm about to say next. Paint. Oh yeah, it's easy, cheap, and effective. But don't just stop there. 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But don't stop at the fabric. The rod can be the piece de la resistance of your new room. Tree limbs in the garden theme room. Hockey sticks for the sports buff. Fishing poles for dad's library. The ideas are endless. Just use your imagination. All it needs to be is long and lean. Or thin and whatever. Like, try supermodels. Yeah, just staple those things up above the window. That'll look awesome.
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4: What's your gut tell you about disclosure? 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
5: In my opinion, disclosure is not going to happen, George, and here's why. They've released task force after task force since Roswell that never tell us anything and never give us full access. But do I think disclosure is ever going to come from a government source? No. And if it does, it'll be some type of faked event. Like, look here, we're orchestrating something for you to see, but that's not what's really going on.
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1: 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The Paranormal Podcast Network keeps cruising along. 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
1: And welcome back. George Norrie, along with Jeffrey Jodd. His website is linked up at coasttocoastam.com. Jeffrey, is karma tied into past lives to a point where whatever you did in a past life will reflect karmically in your current life?
7: Absolutely. And it does really severe karma can actually influence the body form that you take. You could have an injury in a past life that might show up as a birthmark. But to even a greater extent, if you have issues with, say, the heart chakra, you might have lung deformities or heart deformities that show at birth or come along in life. Disease is the great teacher. And this is, Louise Hay was the great pioneer in this, understanding that it's not just what's happening in this life, but what's happened from previous lives that influences your overall biology. And this is a whole fascinating area of research that's gone on. I did my master's at Roswell Cancer Institute, and we did epidemiology studies. And you had to think about looking at like esophageal cancer or colon cancer in a mm-hmm. family. Is it actually a gene? Is it a thought form? Is there a karmic connection? And I think they're all linked together, actually.
1: Now, with karma, of course, is it something you can teach? Or do you have to be born with the ability?
7: Well, we all have the ability to connect to our higher self. Some people call your higher self your spirit guide. Some people call it your Holy Spirit. There's different names for it, but we all have this connection to source, to creator, to God, whatever you want to call that higher entity. And it just takes discipline, practice, you know, meditation, journaling, yoga, tai chi, doing activities that you really enjoy when you're putting your mind in a set of compassion, serving others. That's when we touch it, and you don't need to hire someone to help you understand your karma. What I love to do is to teach people how to feel within themselves so that they can experience and just start to become consciously aware of you know, Buddha had this saying in it, and I'm paraphrasing, if you want to know your past, look at your present. But if you want to know your future, look at your present, because what you're doing now is going to influence what happens tomorrow. Today was based on what happened the day before. So there's an energetic progression that's happening.
1: Not everything great happens to good people. Why not?
7: Well, again, for some reason, when we come into the physical form, we tend to learn more through pain and suffering than joy and happiness. And I think has to do with the ego aspect of our beings. But usually when we go through a really tough struggle, you know, it might be a loss of a loved one, a car accident, a loss of a job, cancer. That tends to really awaken us and get us to prioritize what it is, why we're here. It really gets our attention. So it can be helpful that way. You know, when something happens to your body's temporary. Your soul, your spirit's going to get a new model in the next life. But it's just important that you take those lessons with you so there's a progression with your soul.
1: Jeff, tell us a story of karma that is something you will never, ever forget. You have one?
7: Oh, my gosh. There are so many. So, well, what I can tell you is the more I've traveled around the world, especially when I was in Edinburgh, Scotland, and Florence, Italy, I would go to those locations and I knew where everything was. I wasn't ever there in this lifetime, but I didn't need a map. There was just a knowing, there was a sense of home, there was a sense of belonging to those certain time periods. And this is how I help people understand where you have a really strong past life, where a grand lesson or a lesson that's related to this lifetime. We meet those people, we go to those locations, or we're passionate about, I've always was passionate about the Civil War. And I had an experience where I visited Civil War battlefields, but especially Gettysburg. My grandma took me there when I was in fourth grade and I got really, really sick. Ooh. And we thought it was just the flu. I went back in my 20s. And the same thing, I got really sick. So I went walking around, it's called the Bloody Angle on the battlefield. And I just had a really strong vision of losing my life there. And I found a penny on the ground there from the year I was born in this life, 1961. So that was a nice little sign or symbol to show me that that was probably a really recent. And I have a tremendous fear of guns in this life. Like I've always had this strong, strong fear. I don't want to be around a gun. So those are things that we can equate to soul memory from a previous life. And it's important to pay attention to those things.
1: Well, you may have been a soldier at Gettysburg.
7: Ohio Regiment, and I died in a barn from a leg wound. And I have a big birthmark on my shin where, you know, I think that's energy remnants of that past life.
1: Where do soulmates fit into karma with us?
7: So that's an interesting term. Soulmates are really some of your main teachers in this lifetime. And a soulmate can be a lover. It could be a sibling, a parent, a work associate. But the goal is for the two of you as a soulmate is you're teaching each other the same lesson with the experience you have. And it's the intensity of the experience. It doesn't have to be a lifelong experience. It could be minutes. It could be weeks, months, years. I think most people associate when they think of soulmate is that life partner. And it's interesting because when we find each other, sometimes we have to go lifetime after lifetime where we just almost get married. It's kind of the Romeo Juliet saga, like, oh, that just didn't happen. But then when we finally do have that union and then we can build together, but it's someone who really mirrors the same soul lessons you have. That relates to even your family. You choose your parents based on the karmic lesson that you're working on. And they are usually a polar opposite or they complement it, but they're going to help push you into your lesson. And then the people that you meet along the way and the experiences you have are constantly trying to get you to get to that lesson so that you can overcome it. Because again, the whole point is to let's erase as much karma as we can. And that's called ripe seed karma, the karma that you're born with. You already created in a past life. Seed karma is the karma you do day to day here. But what you're trying to do is get rid of that ripe seed karma. And the way that I analyze it is through the chakra system. And I look at the archetypes. You know, there's seven chakras, seven main chakras, and there's two archetypes with each one, and I can sense which archetypes people are working on. And that's what I do when I offer a soul progression lesson. But then they have to do the work. Like they have to really start to think, and I encourage them to journal about when is it that I'm a silent child, or when is it that I disempowered in a relationship. Instead of being, you know, a victim, I want to encourage them to be empowered so that they get their lesson so that they can progress.
1: Is there good karma and bad karma, or is there just karma?
7: There's just karma, and it's all really good because it's all teaches you. And we make judgments on things, but we don't see the bigger picture of it. We don't see the circumstances of it. One of the first soul progressions I played around with, I worked with family members and friends. But I had a cousin who was born mentally incapacitated. He never was able to lift his head. He couldn't speak. And in the context of things, you know, it's like we judge that as, wow, how awful. But when I did a soul progression reading on him, I discovered that he had a couple really harsh previous lives. And one was as a lieutenant in the a lieutenant as a Nazi. And he took the lives of many others.
1: Oh,
7: so
1: geez.
7: He chose to come in this life powerless so that he could experience what that felt like. And see, it's not a punishment. It's just what his soul chose to do. So when we put the context of the lives back to back, it can actually be a very beautiful story.
1: Would luck be considered karma?
7: Yeah. Again, luck is... I think luck is more an idea of an awareness. It's an understanding. It's you're being in that moment where, you know, I deserve this. I'm good enough. I love myself enough. I appreciate myself enough to allow whatever we call good to be at that moment.
1: We've got a guest named Joseph Gallenberger. He's a professor, and he conducts experiments based on luck. And he takes groups of people, Jeffrey, to Las Vegas, and so he divides them into two groups. One group is a happy group. The other group is an unhappy group. And he says that almost every time the happy group ends up winning, the unhappy group ends up losing.
7: Yeah, absolutely, because it's all energy. It's a vibration. And if you don't think your vibration is going to influence an electronic machine, or even, you know, if it's a manual person throwing cards or rolling a roulette wheel and influencing the energy of that spin and that ball, I mean, it is all energy. And when you're really connected to that, it makes huge differences. I mean, just your whole demeanor influences how well you heal. Again, going back to when I was working at the Cancer Institute, we found that people that just had a better sense of mind, didn't matter what type of cancer or what stage of cancer was, but just being a positive, grateful and appreciative, their quality of life was much better.
1: Is it accurate to say you've got great karma or you don't have good karma at all? Can you say those things?
7: You can say it, but again, it's a judgment of what you're teaching. What might be a better way to say it is you have a great awareness and understanding of your karma. You're one with your karma. Those things, to me, it's more about awareness, it's consciousness. But what I really think is so important with that is the idea of, in school, I teach the four R's, and it's you become responsible, you become reliable, resourceful, and respectful. Because as you do those things for yourself, then you're more apt to do that for those that you experience. And that's a place of greatness to be, when someone's truly in a place of loving themselves unconditionally in the moment.
1: Have you ever come across somebody without any karma at all?
7: No. And there's people that try to bury it. They suppress it. And this is where I get fascinated with psychology. I've had the fortunate experience for the last 3 years. I'm teaching at a private independent high school now, but I teach psychology now. And I love to spend time on consciousness, but we get into mood disorders like manic and depressive disorders. We get into the really severe schizophrenic disorders. And when you see where your mind can take you and how it influences your state of consciousness and being, that to me is it's all a mind game. And we have so much more to learn about the mind and consciousness. And I hope as a world, we put more attention there, because to me, that's the great unexplored universe that exists. And with AI and all the things AI can do and the fascination people have with it, it can't even scratch the surface of what your brain can do. And the brain is the connector to your consciousness. It's not consciousness. I mean, that's another whole show, but it's important when we're thinking about karma, because when we're attuned with us being a conscious being, we're more apt to be respectful to that person and driving slow in front of us. Or if, you know, someone flips you off, you just wave and smile, like just share the goodness, the love, the compassion, and kind of close yourself off from the lower vibrational frequencies that are out there. You know, as you attune higher, higher is going to be drawn to you.
1: Can your attitude determine your karma?
7: Very much so. You know, it's attitude, perspective. Again, it's that idea that when you get out, I got out of the wrong side of the bed. You know, you get up, you stub your toe, and then you go and you brush your teeth and you drop your toothbrush. And then, you know, you put your sock on and it rips. And then it's just a chain reaction when you get into that attitude. But if you just kind of back up a little bit and start it over with before your feet hit the floor, being a moment of gratitude, appreciation. You know, I'm grateful I got to wake up in this warm bed. I get to be in this beautiful home. I get to have a wonderful meal. I love studying Marcus Aurelius, all his meditations.
1: That's right. From the Gladiator, right?
7: Yes, yes. And he says the first 11 minutes and the last 11 minutes of your day set the tone for the whole day. And that's all about attitude. And it really is true. So instead of picking up your phone or turning the TV on, take that first 11 minutes in stillness and just, like, I like to sit in my chair and journal then and really reflect on what I'm grateful and appreciate, because it brings me into a higher vibrational day than if I get up and think, oh my God, what am I going to do today? I don't have enough of this. I don't have enough of that. Or I got to deal with this person. It's, you know, I'm creating that drama with my attitude, and it's like having a rain cloud over your head all day.
1: What's your website, Jeff?
7: It's jeffjowett.com. So it's GeoffJowett.com.
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7: Will a pause lead to a deal?
8: I'm Dave Anthony, Fox News. That's the question. The day after President Trump posted on Truth Social, the U.S. is halting Project Freedom that had just started Monday to escort oil tankers and ships stranded in the Strait of Hormuz during the Iran conflict.
9: The president says this is to allow space for negotiations, Iran declaring it's because the project was a failure. Yesterday, Secretary of State Marco Rubio announced Operation Epic Fury had concluded, saying all its aims had been achieved. Axios reports the two sides are nearing an initial agreement to end the conflict. It's said to include a framework for nuclear negotiations to take place at a later date.
8: That's Fox's Jonathan Savage. The potential deal to end the conflict has oil prices plunging down 8%. But at the gas pump, there's another nickel increase, putting AAA's national average for regular at $4.53 per gallon. He wasn't on the ballot, but President Trump had a big impact on the primaries in Indiana.
10: Todd, the results in Indiana were a clear display of President Trump's influence over the GOP. The five Republican state Senate incumbents who lost to Trump-backed challengers overnight all opposed the president's push to redraw the state's congressional map. One incumbent survived. Another race has yet to be called. A Republican source says Team Trump operatives put in a lot of money into these races, heavily outraising the incumbents.
8: Fox's Madeline Rivera. Several other states have done redistricting to help Republicans, including Texas and soon Florida, with more GOP-led states considering it. Democrats have countered with new maps in California and Virginia and maybe New York next. There were also primaries in Ohio.
11: People in this state are struggling.
8: Amy Acton won the Democratic race for governor and will face Republican Vivek Ramaswamy, who ran for president in 24.
12: We will deliver you lower costs, bigger paychecks, and better schools.
8: In another primary, former Senator Sherrod Brown won a Democratic race, trying to get back to Washington, attempting to unseat GOP Senator John Husted. 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
8: Cole Allen is now facing a fourth charge on a grand jury indictment in a case against the suspect in the White House Correspondents' Dinner attack last month. That new charge, assaulting an officer with a deadly weapon. He's accused of firing a shot that hit a Secret Service agent in the bulletproof vest. Allen is also charged with attempting to assassinate the president. Someone else is accused of threatening the president in an email.
4: The 35-year-old suspect in New Hampshire has been on the federal radar for several months. Court documents show Dean DeLachey was questioned at his Nashua home in February by Secret Service agents who said he told them he's depressed, owns three guns, and used his work computer for search topics including how to get a gun into a federal facility and previous assassination attempts. He was suspended from his job as an FAA contractor after being reported for asking the tech department to delete his search history. Then in April, federal prosecutors say he used his personal email account to send a message to the White House that he would kill the president. He's facing an interstate communication threat charge. Lisa Brady, Fox News.
8: A judge in South Carolina is a lifesaver, keeping a death row inmate alive.
14: The judge upholding John Woods' lawyer's claim that he can't be executed due to a mental illness that has him believing he's immortal. Judge Grace Nye ruled Wood lacks the ability to rationally communicate with his lawyers and doesn't have factual understanding of his crimes or why he's being punished. Wood was convicted of firing five shots and killing a state trooper during a traffic stop in 2000. Chris DeMeo, Fox News.
8: On Wall Street, reports of that potential deal to stop the Iran conflict have stock futures rising the day after a surge that lifted the Dow 356 points and set the NASDAQ and the S&P 500 to record highs. In the NBA playoffs, the top seeds won their opening games of round two. Defending champion Oklahoma City beat the LA Lakers 108-90. Detroit topped Cleveland 111-101. In the NHL playoffs, Colorado beat Minnesota 5-2 to go up 2-0. I'm Dave Anthony, and this is Fox News.
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19: I'm meteorologist Ray Stajic with the Weather Channel. The shower storm chance goes up mid to late afternoon into tonight with some strong to severe storms in some spots. I'll have a flood watch later in a line from about Blairsville down toward just west of Eatonton for some heavy rain.
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21: Hitting the pause button. Good morning, I'm Gordon Deal, along with Nicole Murray on this Wednesday, May 6th. Glad you could join us. Here's what's up this hour.
22: President Trump has announced he's suspending the U.S. mission to guide commercial ships through the Strait of Hormuz.
21: Crude oil prices are sharply lower today with a report about a framework to end the war with Iran.
22: Most of President Trump's endorsed candidates were victorious yesterday in primaries held in Ohio and Indiana.
21: And the cities where recent college grads have the best chance at being hired.
23: In the South, the top city, the number one city overall, was Birmingham. That came up first place after being in fifth place last year on the strength of hiring there, as well as affordability and high wages.
21: Ray Smith at the Wall Street Journal on America's hiring hotspots for recent grads. President Trump is hitting the pause button on Project Freedom, the U.S. plan to guide commercial ships through the Strait of Hormuz. In a Truth Social post late yesterday, he said the effort is on hold for a short period of time to see if the United States can strike a deal with Iran. He said he made the decision at the request of Pakistan, which has helped mediate negotiations.
0: We can't let Iran have a nuclear weapon. You might be too young for this. I don't know if I want. They probably know. They probably know better than most people. But you can't let a bunch of lunatics have a nuclear weapon, or the world would be in trouble. The world would be in trouble.
21: The blockade of Iranian ports will remain in place. Meanwhile, Axios is reporting today that the White House believes it's getting close to an agreement with Iran on a one-page memorandum of understanding to end the war and set a framework for nuclear negotiations. Oil prices have dropped to about $102 a barrel today on the news. More than 1,500 commercial ships are still waiting to get through the strait. Defense Secretary Pete Hegseth says the ceasefire is not over, even though Iranian vessels on Monday fired on U.S. ships guiding vessels through the Strait of Hormuz, resulting in the U.S. sinking several small Iranian boats. Joint Chiefs Chairman General Dan Kane said Iran had attacked the U.S. more than 10 times since the April 8 ceasefire went into effect, but it, quote, fell below the threshold of restarting major combat operations. Neither official described what it would take to cross that threshold. It's the latest element of uncertainty around the expanding war, which was initially launched to destroy Iran's nuclear capabilities, but has now evolved into a battle over reopening the strait. Secretary Hegseth.
1: There are some actions the IRGC takes sometimes that are outside the bounds of what maybe Iranian negotiators would like. That's their job to rein that in and ultimately create a condition for a deal.
21: Neither Iran nor the U.S. have accepted each other's terms for a wider peace deal, though Trump told Congress last week that hostilities are over. Candidates backed by President Trump had a good showing in primary elections in Indiana and Ohio. First, Vivek Ramaswamy won the Republican nomination for Ohio governor yesterday, setting up a November showdown against Democrat Amy Acton, the state's former COVID czar. Also, former Senator Sherrod Brown easily defeated a challenger in the Democratic primary and will now attempt to unseat incumbent Republican John Husted, who filled the seat vacated by J.D. Vance.
5: People are showing up. They're insisting on change. They're demanding a senator who will work for Ohio, not for the utility companies, not for the drug companies, not for the insurance companies, not for big oil, not for Wall Street. Someone who will be on your side.
21: Elsewhere, Trump's candidates dominated in Indiana, winning at least 5 out of 7 Senate primary races where his challengers were running. The president's endorsements came as he attempted to knock out Republican incumbents who rejected his call for a mid-decade redistricting of the state's congressional districts. By the way, make sure to check out a podcast of today's show full of content you won't hear this hour. On today's podcast, the pressure campaign on Trump from Cuban Americans in Miami and new hacks for when you place orders with Chipotle and Burger King. 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
11: I'm Congressman Andrew Clyde, and I'm proud to endorse Ward Black for State House. 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
21: Glad you're with us. Welcome into Wednesday. The Supreme Court's decision earlier this week to temporarily restore male access to the abortion pill mifepristone has more than one angle. The court was responding to an emergency appeal that warned of potential chaos for patients who had appointments to access the drug. It won't be surprising that there could be political ramifications. Here's Gabrielle Etzel, healthcare reporter at the Washington Examiner. Gabrielle, revisit the Supreme Court's decision from Monday.
12: This has been a really long time coming, a very complicated case. And what you have to keep in mind, what it all boils down to is whether or not the abortion pill, mifepristone, should be dispensed in person by a doctor, or if a patient should be able to get it online. So let's track how this got to the Supreme Court in the first place. So way back in 2023, the Food and Drug Administration removed longstanding in-person screening requirements for the abortion pill. And since the overturn of Roe v. Wade, 13 states have completely prohibited elective abortion. So that means that when the FDA removed those in-person screening requirements, it opened it up for doctors to be able to sell these pills online, therefore violating those state laws, those bans on abortion. So Louisiana filed a lawsuit against the FDA, arguing that the state was harmed by the agency's actions there. And the Fifth Circuit Court of Appeals last week agreed with the state of Louisiana. They agreed and they suspended mifepristone sales online, sending everything into a tailspin. So the fast forward to Monday, Justice Samuel Alito put a temporary pause on that Fifth Circuit order, basically saying, let's just hold things steady until the whole Supreme Court can review this. They have about a week to make a final decision on what they're going to do.
21: Boy, meanwhile, abortions are up. Right over the past few years since the overturning of Roe v. Wade and under Trump's watch, essentially.
12: Exactly under Trump's watch, under the administration's watch, since the Dobbs decision that again overturned Roe versus Wade, we're at about 1.1 million abortions each year, and that increase is largely due to being able to sell that abortion pill mifepristone online. Most of scholars who've looked at the numbers, and again, abortion data in the U.S. is a little bit murky, but the scholars who have looked at it have said that most of that increase is due to being able to obtain the pill online and in states that have outlawed abortion. So it's an interesting paradox there.
21: Wow. Is it, what is it, like 60% of abortions are done with a pill?
12: Yes, between 60% and two-thirds. And you have to keep in mind that not all of those are online sales. Some of that is still in person. But pro-lifers and advocates against abortion argue that those in-person screening requirements from the FDA are crucial to protect women's health. Mm. If you don't have those, you don't know, you don't have an ultrasound to determine how old the pregnancy is, how far along the woman is. You also don't know exactly whether it's an ectopic pregnancy, which mifepristone doesn't work on ectopic pregnancies, which can create medical emergencies for sure.
21: Wow. We're speaking with Gabrielle Edsel, healthcare reporter at the Washington Examiner. We're talking about the Supreme Court decision Monday that restores the ability to get the abortion drug mifepristone by mail. There are political ramifications here, I presume, Gabrielle. What could they be, say, come November?
12: Most definitely. It is an interesting moment. This is a major victory for the pro-life movement, just that this case has made it to the Supreme Court, regardless of how it shakes out, at least in my estimation. Now, if the Supreme Court completely overturns that appeals court decision, there could be some dicey circumstances for pro-lifers. But generally, though, the pro-life movement has kind of felt ostracized from the administration, or the Trump administration, especially on abortion pills, that the FDA hasn't just voluntarily taken action to reinstitute those in-person dispensing requirements. So this could be a sign for the administration that there needs to be some more commitments to pro-lifers heading into the 2026 midterms.
21: Yeah, thanks, Gabrielle. Gabrielle Edsel, healthcare reporter at the Washington Examiner. 19 minutes after the hour on This Morning, America's First News.

0: 4 other cases of hantavirus have been confirmed on the ship. An intense manhunt for a retired Special Forces soldier accused of shooting his wife in northern Tennessee has entered its 6th day. Seward County authorities say Craig Berry, who is facing an attempted murder charge, fled into the woods. President Trump has signed an executive order to bring back the Presidential Physical Fitness Award. And finally, New York and New Jersey officials are urging residents to work from home during the World Cup to avoid a, quote, travel apocalypse.
1: Yeah, this is not sounding fun at all. It's what we say, $150 to ride the train from New York City to MetLife Stadium.
0: Yes, that is correct.
1: 5 miles, 6 miles?
0: Not bad. I mean, it's not far. It's not far. The price. No, I said that wrong.
1: Nicole,
0: the price is bad.
1: Okay.
0: The traveling is not far.
1: Now you got, $225 to park.
0: Oh my gosh, it's going to be that bad?
1: Uh-huh. If you can find a spot nearby, because you can't park at the stadium. And then you've got no tailgating. So a ton of fun. So it just seems like a ton of fun. And then all the traffic. Yeah, it's going to be great. It's going to be wonderful. Wonderful celebration.
0: A lot of tourism. Maybe that's the silver lining.
1: Maybe. They can't even sell out the game in Los Angeles as the home opener. I mean, what are we doing? 22 minutes after the hour. On This Morning, America's First News.
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0: Thanks for being with us. A string of cities across America's Sun Belt are emerging as graduate hiring hotspots in an otherwise challenging job market for young professionals. It's an exclusive by Ray Smith, workplace reporter at the Wall Street Journal. Ray, what are we learning?
1: Yeah, this data tells us that the South is really emerging as one of the best places for recent grads or soon-to-be grads to move to because of their combination.

0: combination of hiring, strong hiring, high wages, and affordability. And in the South, the top city, the number one city overall, was Birmingham. That came up first place after being in fifth place last year on the strength of hiring there, as well as affordability and high wages. And so that was a really big deal for Birmingham. A lot of people maybe sleep on Birmingham, but it does have a strong bioscience sector that's anchored by the University of Alabama at Birmingham. And they also have strong hiring for engineers at such companies as Southern Co and Quanta Power Solutions. So Birmingham has a lot to celebrate and a lot to say for itself.
1: How about that? Wow. Also up there, too, Tampa. How come? Same reasons?
0: Tampa had a really strong hiring rate, and that made it come into second place. And they have employers, for instance, in healthcare, financial services, and technology that have really been making a effort to hire early career talent. So that's really what drove Tampa. Average rents have been rising as more people were moving there, but they have sort of eased recently. You know, year over year, they're down 4%. So that's another sort of positive attribute for Tampa and young people who want to move there. You know, I talked with a young woman who is a finance major at the University of Georgia. You know, she had set her sights early on Tampa. She is moving there after graduation to work for J.P. Morgan, a J.P. Morgan private bank. And she really talked about sort of the influx of people moving there, the influx of wealth moving there. She also found it pretty affordable, and, you know, being in a place with a lot of sunshine doesn't hurt as well.
1: Yeah. We're speaking with Ray Smith, workplace reporter at the Wall Street Journal. The story is called "These Are the Hiring Hotspots Where College Grads Are Landing Good Jobs." But the job market in general is not that good for new grads, correct? So how do these places then fit into the conversation as hotspots?
0: Sure. Overall, it's really a very challenging job market for young people, for young college grads. And that is still the case, but there are these pockets where there's hiring still going on. So overall, yes, it's still challenging, but there are some pockets, and it really depends on what sectors you're in. Like, for example, in Silicon Valley, we all know that there have been layoffs, and there's been a lot of disruption, and yet San Jose showed up as third place on this list this year, and that was one of the biggest surprises. And, you know, what we can attribute some of that jump to is basically hiring for AI. That's one area of tech that there are a lot of opportunities, and there's a lot of growth, and there's a lot of expectations for growth. So companies are really beefing up their AI talent. And so that's probably why we saw this huge jump for San Jose rising to third place, even though there are layoffs at companies including Meta and Oracle. Yet there's this hiring going on in the AI sector that's likely fueling why we saw the strong hiring, and ADP ranks them as third this year.
1: Thanks, Ray. Ray Smith, workplace reporter at the Wall Street Journal. 30 minutes now after the hour on This Morning, America's First News.

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3: 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And that they put it there on purpose so that eventually we would find it, because that's all the evidence against all the corruption in the FBI. Cash just spells it out. They weren't supposed to find it, in the sense that it was put in a place purposefully hidden.
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10: I'm meteorologist Ray Stajic with the Weather Channel. The shower storm chance goes up mid to late afternoon into tonight with some strong to severe storms in some spots. I'll have a flood watch later in a line from about Blairsville down toward just west of Eatonton for some heavy rain.
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1: Thanks for joining us on this Wednesday, May 6th. Gordon Deal with Nicole Murray. Some of our top stories and headlines. The president says he's pausing efforts to guide commercial ships through the Strait of Hormuz. Axios says the U.S. and Iran are close to a one-page memo to end the war. Oil prices have fallen as much as 8% today on the news. Thousands without power in the Denver area from a spring snowstorm. New York Times says the FDA blocked publications of studies that show the safety of COVID and shingles vaccines. Voters in Alberta could choose this October to secede from the rest of Canada. And the four-year-old hero in Oregon. That story in about 20 minutes. Recent economic data points to a softening consumer. What does that mean exactly? Here's Megan Lenhart, senior economics correspondent at Barron's. Megan, what about the softening consumer?
2: Well, unfortunately, what we've seen over the past couple of months is that we've had decent, but a little bit of a pullback on consumer spending. So when we look at the latest report from the Bureau of Economic Analysis on GDP growth, they kind of break this down into a couple different categories. Consumer spending was running at a roughly 2% pace, and that's actually declined a little bit in this first quarter that we just went through. Now, that's actually good news because it could have been much worse, especially with the increase in gasoline prices in particular. But what ended up happening was we got a little bit of a cushion from those higher average tax refunds. And that sort of helped defray some of the cost of those higher gas prices at the pump. All good news, but unfortunately, that is probably not going to sustain households over the long run. We're also looking at an environment where we have fairly stable labor conditions, which is good news. That means people are going to work, they're getting paid, they're being able to pay their bills. Delinquencies and some of your other consumer health red flags, if you will, are remaining relatively in check. We're seeing modest increases there, but nothing worrisome yet. But we are starting to see slower wage gains. And this is something that's been happening over the past quarter or two and is expected to probably continue as we, sort of have this labor market that's stable, but labor demand itself isn't, rampant at this point. And so what that means is that employers aren't fighting for talent. And so they don't have to offer, super competitive wages. So wage growth is, starting to see a little bit of a lag. That means that the folks, unfortunately, are going to start feeling those pressures, not only from those higher gas prices, but overall inflation is, ticking up. And that could be a little bit concerning heading into the back half of the year.
1: We're speaking with Megan Lenhart, senior economics reporter at Barron's. The story is called The American Consumer is Running on Fumes. So you referenced the price pressures here and wage growth. The savings rates are not great either, right? All these three things are sort of colliding.
2: They are colliding. You're absolutely right. That's a good way to put it. We are starting to see folks relying more on savings than they used to. So the savings rate obviously, jumped dramatically during the pandemic years as we got a lot of that stimulus, things like that. Really historically high rates. Really great news for, anyone saving for that big purchase. Unfortunately, in more recent years, we've started to see a more normalization. Now we're seeing that discretionary spending, is relying more on that savings. And so we've been seeing that happen for a number of months now. And that is a little bit concerning, especially when you start to think, like, how are people paying for things? How are people staying out of debt? All of those, kind of facets that we kind of make up into that consumer health picture.
1: All right. So that leaves what? We're going to cut discretionary spending. That means restaurants may be out. Vacations are being altered, things like that.
2: Yes, I like to look at restaurant spending because I feel like it tends to be a leading indicator here. I mean, one of the easiest things to do when you are running into a little bit of a budget crunch is to cut out all of your spending, your takeout spending, your dining out spending. Very, it's an easy way or easier way to kind of cut back that budget. And so, it's something that isn't a necessity necessarily. You can definitely make yourself something at home, usually a little bit cheaper. And so that can help you, gain a few extra dollars back into your budget. And so I feel like that's usually the first place that many folks kind of go to when they do start running into a little bit of that crunch. So what we saw in March, for example, was that restaurant spending was almost flat. And it was a big pullback from February. And of course, restaurant spending can be a little volatile, so we'll have to continue to watch it to see. But that is an area that we do expect to start seeing some stress. I think, too, we're also looking when we talk about sort of vacations. Look, unfortunately, you know, we are already into May. Gas prices don't look like they're, you know, going to be tumbling anytime soon. And that could impact, you know, your Memorial Day, your 4th of July, your, you know, God forbid, Labor Day plans in particular.
1: Thanks, Megan. Megan Linhart, senior economics correspondent at Barron's. 20 minutes now in front of the hour on This Morning, America's First News. 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

0: Thanks for spending time with us. Welcome into Wednesday. It is time now for the Mic Drop with this morning's Mike Gavin.
1: Good morning. Well, you know, we love a story about technology not ready to take over just yet. For this, we traveled to Canada, where drivers were dodging each other on a street in Toronto last week, nearly colliding several times. The problem? Google Maps was sending drivers the wrong way down a one-way street. Officials say they've contacted Google Maps to rectify the error and even installed a temporary do not enter sign to prevent cars from going the wrong way. Certainly not the first time that following Google Maps without paying attention to the road ahead and ignoring traffic signs has ended badly. Last year, a dozen cars were taken off the interstate and sent down an unpaved path in the Nevada desert after an accident was reported. The drivers eventually returned to the interstate after driving for several hours in the desert, some of them damaging their cars in the process.
0: And running out of gas, I presume?
1: I mean, some of them probably came pretty close, I'd have to assume.
0: At what point do we think, you know what, maybe Google Maps doesn't have this totally right, and I shouldn't travel on an unpaved path in the Nevada desert because of an accident somewhere else?
1: Yeah, I mean, that is your first clue. I'm sorry, you're not getting me to go off-roading to avoid an accident. Yeah. I'll just wait it out.
0: And then to get back to your original story here, this happened in Toronto.
1: Yes.
0: This is one of the world's major metro areas.
1: Right.
0: Toronto, Google couldn't get it right?
1: Yeah, I guess not. If there's no hope for them, how could there be hope for the rest of us,
0: right? I agree. Yikes.
1: And we know that online reviews are the lifeblood of many businesses and professionals, even doctors. And people can be really stingy handing out those coveted 5-star reviews. Case in point, a cancer doctor named Mark Lewis went viral after posting a review he got from a patient. Now, the post is from 2 years ago, but it's been making the rounds on social media this week. In the review, the patient said, "Dr. Lewis saved my life." And then he gave the doctor only 4 out of 5 stars. Dr. Lewis reposted the review and joked, "Honestly, don't know how to earn that 5th star. Commenters had some thoughts. Some said that maybe the docs should take a look at his bedside manner. Mm. Others said that 1 star was deducted after the patient saw the bill. Some joked that maybe only a resurrection could earn that elusive 5th star.
0: Yeah. Or is it possible that the phrase "saved my life" was an exaggeration?
1: Oh, yeah.
0: Right? It wasn't an actual saving. You know, maybe it was indirect, like gave the guy some good advice.
1: Oh,
0: didn't
1: actually,
0: like, perform a surgical procedure that literally saved his life.
1: Gave him directions.
0: Is that possible?
1: Yeah. It was, you know, looking for motor vehicles and said, I gave him directions on the street is what I was trying to allude to.
0: Yes.
1: Perhaps.
0: Mm-hmm.
1: Had him change his diet, change his lifestyle, prevented him maybe from getting cancer in the future. We'll find out in 20 years.
0: Okay.
1: But that week didn't actually save his life.
0: Right. And then I guess if he did actually physically save his life, I guess it's possible that perhaps the doctor had bad breath.
1: I mean,
0: maybe a 1-point deduction for that.
1: Yeah.
0: Or maybe the doctor, this would do it for me, I'd drop to 3 stars if the doctor said, "You need to start avoiding snacks and alcohol."
1: Right.
0: 3 stars, tops you would get if you saved my life.
1: Yeah, this guy's a quack.
0: Thank you, Mike.
1: That's the thing I don't understand is how it was not elaborated on. Like, you know, saved my life, !!
0: Yeah.
1: And then you don't elaborate why you only give the 4 out of 5 stars.
0: Yeah, yeah, that's fair. 13 minutes now in front of the hour on This Morning, America's First News.
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0: No fear, just facts. 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
1: Thanks for joining us. Frequent flyers of Spirit Airlines have now learned that customer loyalty is not always rewarded, at least not when a company shuts down. After Spirit announced this weekend that it was closing, the airline began dishing out refunds to travelers with booked flights. But loyal customers who have amassed thousands of points through like flight purchases and credit card swipes might not see a penny in compensation for their accumulated rewards. An FAQ on its restructuring site says Spirit is unfortunately not able to refund guests for flight credits, vouchers, or miles. It says refunds are only able to be applied for canceled flights purchased with a credit or debit card. A bankruptcy court now will ultimately determine if Spirit's loyalty points are actually worth anything. The Points Guy travel site valued them at about 1.1 cents apiece. Spirit customers can file a proof of claim for their points, vouchers, or flight credits through Epic. That's a website that streamlines bankruptcy proceedings for companies, but they should not count on a payout. 8 minutes now in front of the hour on This Morning. Once again, here's Nicole Murray.
2: And now, the three big things you need to know. Number one.
3: President Trump says he is halting Project Freedom, the U.S. effort to guide commercial ships through the Strait of Hormuz as negotiations with Iran continue.
4: We can't let Iran have a nuclear weapon. You might be too young for this. I don't know if I want. They probably know. They probably know better than most people. But you can't let a bunch of lunatics have a nuclear weapon, or the world would be in trouble. The world would be in trouble.
3: Trump revealed on Truth Social yesterday that the arrangement came at the request of Pakistan, who has been mediating negotiations.
2: Number two.
3: Candidates backed by President Trump had a good showing in primary elections in Indiana and Ohio. They dominated in Indiana, with at least 5 out of 7 candidates winning against lawmakers who defied the president last year on redistricting. Meanwhile, in Ohio, Vivek Ramaswamy won the Republican nomination for governor.
5: I want to say thank you to our U.S. President, President Trump, for his endorsement in this campaign since day one.
3: Former Senator Sherrod Brown also won the Ohio Democratic Senate primary.
2: Number three.
3: Former New England Patriots receiver Stephon Diggs has been found not guilty of assaulting his personal chef in a pay dispute. Here's the clerk and the jury foreperson with the verdict.
6: On count one, strangulation or suffocation, what is your verdict? Guilty or not guilty?
7: Not guilty.
3: Diggs had pleaded not guilty to a felony strangulation charge and a misdemeanor assault and battery charge. Two hikers have been attacked by one or more bears at Yellowstone National Park. Another hiker, Craig Lerman, heard the victims call for help.
8: It was bad. And knowing that that bear was still there somewhere was scary as well.
3: Park officials said the incident is under investigation and did not reveal the extent of the hikers' injuries. UnitedHealthcare said it is eliminating prior authorization requirements for 30% of medical services that previously required insurer approval, a policy shift that could speed access to patient care. A Chinese biologist is working to extend women's fertility life by making menstruation occur only once every 3 months.
1: Sounds good in principle.
3: Oh my God, sounds amazing in principle. Give this biologist all the funding in the world.
1: So this is like the available time to get pregnant is extended? Is that essentially what she's saying here? So, like the window of pregnancy opportunity?
3: Right. Like the idea is that women have a finite number of eggs.
1: Yeah.
3: So they want to extend the amount of time the woman can get pregnant by suppressing the number of times she gets her period, basically.
1: Okay.
3: She's like testing stem cells and human embryos, according to the article.
1: All right. We'll be watching. Thanks,
3: Love
1: Nicole.
3: This.
1: 6 minutes now in front of the hour.
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0: Pleasure with us. Family members and police are crediting a four-year-old with helping save her grandmother's life after a serious fall last month inside their home in Northwest Oregon. WGRZ Television says inside an apartment in Beaverton, young Nova Hallett was spending time with her grandmother Charlene and her baby brother when Charlene suffered a fall, hitting her head and becoming disoriented and bleeding. Nova jumped into action. She ran outside in search for help, spotting a neighbor. She explained that her grandmother had fallen. That neighbor called 911, setting emergency help in motion. When officers arrived, they found something remarkable. Nova was calm, focused, and ready. She led them straight to her home, where she unlocked the door and allowed them to get inside to assess Charlene. Paramedics transported Charlene to a nearby hospital, where she spent about a week recovering. Beaverton police plan to nominate Nova for a community life-saving award. For Nicole Murray and Mike Gavin, I'm Gordon Deal. 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
2: 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So join me in keeping the main thing the McMaine thing. 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
6: I'm Dave Anthony, Fox News.
7: We would prefer the path of peace. What the president would prefer is a deal.
6: After Secretary of State Marco Rubio said that, the president posted on Truth Social he's pausing Project Freedom that started Monday, aiming to have the U.S. military escort oil tankers and ships stranded in the Strait of Hormuz.
8: Iran's ambassador to Pakistan responded to the announcement by mocking President Trump, posting on X, once beaten, twice shy.
6: Fox's Trey Yingst in Tel Aviv.
8: Well, this morning, Axios is reporting that a memorandum of understanding could be reached in the next 48 hours that would include 14 points agreed to by both the United States and Iran, among them an enrichment moratorium and also opening eventually the Strait of Hormuz. Now, if this does move forward, it's an indication that progress is being made at the negotiating table. The question is whether or not the Iranians are serious about actually signing this understanding.
6: This potential deal to end the conflict has stock futures surging the day after record highs for the NASDAQ and the S&P 500. Oil prices are plunging 11%. However, at the gas pump, another nickel rise this morning. AAA's national average for regular, $4.53 per gallon. Cole Allen is facing a new charge after being indicted by a grand jury in Washington in the White House Correspondents' Dinner attack last month.
9: Four counts, the new charge being assaulting a federal officer with a deadly weapon. The others, attempting to assassinate the president, and two firearms-related charges. Allen's expected back in court next Monday, May 11th. For a preliminary hearing.
6: That's Fox's Mike Emanuel. In that new charge, Allen's accused of firing a shot that hit a Secret Service agent in the bulletproof vest. In Indiana, five of the seven Republican challengers President Trump backed defeated incumbent GOP state senators that he wants to unseat for joining Democrats blocking a congressional redistricting the names to help elect more Republicans in November. One of the senators won his race. The other contest too close to call. 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
13: News.
6: Three more passengers have been evacuated from a cruise ship still stuck at sea in a hantavirus outbreak on board that's left three others dead. Nearly 150 others on the ship are in quarantine. So far, no port on the West African coast is allowing the MV Hondius to dock. It's believed the strain of hantavirus on the ship can be spread person to person. Now to the Make America Healthy Again agenda here in the U.S.
14: We've gone from 5% of our kids being obese to 20%. 70% of adults are obese or overweight.
6: So Health and Human Services Secretary Robert F. Kennedy Jr. is a big fan of bringing back a fitness program for kids.
15: Surrounded by cabinet secretaries and pro athletes, President Trump signed a proclamation restoring the Presidential Fitness Test Award for students.
16: My administration's working very hard to defend America's cherished athletic traditions and pass our values of excellence and competitiveness to the next generation.
15: The Obama administration phased out the annual test in favor of a youth fitness program promoting health. For much of its history, the test included a one-mile run, sit-ups, push-ups, and a shuttle run. At the White House, Jared Halpern, Fox News.
6: In the NBA playoffs, the defending champions win again.
17: The Thunder won Game 1 against the Lakers, 108-90. Oklahoma City outscored Los Angeles by at least 3 points in every quarter. Oklahoma City, which is 5-0 in these playoffs, has won its last three games without All-Star guard Jalen Williams because of a hamstring injury. The Lakers again played without Luka Doncic because of a strained hamstring. 41-year-old LeBron James led Los Angeles with 27 points. The Detroit Pistons had lost 12 straight playoff games against the Cleveland Cavaliers. Last night, the Pistons ended the streak. Detroit won its fourth straight game in these playoffs with a 111-101 victory at home to take the series opener against Cleveland.
6: And Fox's Jared Max on the ice. Colorado beat Minnesota 5-2, giving the Avalanche a 2-0 series lead over the Wild in the NHL playoffs. I'm Dave Anthony. This is Fox News.
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23: I'm meteorologist Ray Stajic with the Weather Channel. The shower storm chance goes up mid to late afternoon into tonight with some strong to severe storms in some spots. I'll have a flood watch later in a line from about Blairsville down toward just west of Eatonton for some heavy rain.
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0: Escorts on hold. Good morning, I'm Gordon Deal, along with Nicole Murray. On this Wednesday, May 6th, glad you could be with us. Here's what we have for you this hour.
25: The U.S. is pausing its mission to reopen the Strait of Hormuz, temporarily stopping an effort that began on Monday.
0: President Trump still has election muscle. Hear how he influenced primary results in Ohio and Indiana.
25: The New York Times says the FDA has blocked the publication of studies that show the safety of COVID and shingles vaccines.
0: And what you can expect to pay to treat your mom on Mother's Day.
26: The meal out is expected to cost 4%. More. And then if you want to go kind of the whole nine yards and buy mom a gift package of flowers and jewelry and chocolates and spa treatments, that's going to cost you 6% more according to Coupon Follow or $543.
0: Goodness.
26: So people are spending some good money on some Mother's Day gifts.
0: Betty Lynn Fisher at USA Today on the rising cost of celebrating mom. Fresh developments in the Middle East. President Trump says he is hitting the pause button on Project Freedom, the U.S. plan to guide commercial ships through the Strait of Hormuz. In a Truth Social post late yesterday, he said the effort is on hold for a short period of time to see if the United States can strike a deal with Iran. He said he made the decision at the request of Pakistan, which has helped mediate negotiations between the two.
16: I call it a skirmish because Iran has no chance. They never did. They know it. They express it to me when I talk to them. Then they get on television. They say how well they're doing.
0: Trump also said the U.S. and Iran have made great progress toward a final agreement. The blockade of Iranian ports, by the way, will remain in place. Iranian officials have reacted furiously to Project Freedom. Iran has warned any ship that tries to transit the strait without permission will be targeted. More than 1,500 commercial ships are still waiting to get through. Defense Secretary Pete Hegseth says the ceasefire is not over, even though Iranian vessels on Monday fired on U.S. ships guiding vessels through the Strait of Hormuz, resulting in the U.S. sinking several small Iranian boats. Joint Chiefs Chairman General Dan Kane said Iran had attacked the U.S. more than 10 times since the April 8th ceasefire, but it, quote, fell below the threshold of restarting major combat operations.
1: The threshold of restarting is a political decision above my pay grade. What I'll say is it's low harassing fire right now. It feels like Iran is grasping at straws to try to do something across the southern flank.
0: Hegseth noted that Project Freedom, the U.S. effort to guide commercial vessels in the Strait of Hormuz, is separate and distinct from Operation Epic Fury. He called the operation a temporary solution for the U.S., saying the world needs this waterway more than we do. During remarks yesterday, Hegseth and Kane also shot down rumors that Iran is using trained dolphins armed with explosives to block the Strait of Hormuz. Candidates backed by President Trump had a good showing in primary elections in Indiana and Ohio. In the Buckeye State, Vivek Ramaswamy won the Republican nomination for Ohio governor yesterday, setting up a November race against Democrat Amy Acton, the state's former COVID czar.
2: I want to say thank you to our U.S. President, President Trump, for his endorsement in this campaign since day one.
0: Also, former Senator Sherrod Brown easily defeated a challenger in the Democratic primary and will now attempt to unseat incumbent Republican John Husted, who filled the seat vacated by J.D. Vance. Elsewhere, Trump candidates dominated in Indiana, winning at least 5 out of 7 Senate primary races where his challengers were running. The president's endorsements came as he attempted to defeat Republican incumbents who rejected his call for mid-decade redistricting of the state's congressional districts. By the way, if you've missed anything from today's show, you can always stream or download a podcast. It's available every day on Apple, Google, Spotify, or wherever you get your podcasts. 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

0: 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This is America's First News. 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
1: Glad you're with us. Welcome into Wednesday. Florida's politically influential Cuban-American community is pressuring President Trump to fully oust Cuba's communist leadership as the Trump administration looks willing to settle for less. It's a story by Kimberly Leonard, politics reporter at Politico. Kimberly, explain the pressure campaign.
2: Yeah, listen, Cuban Americans who are among President Trump's most fervent supporters in probably the entire U.S. are growing increasingly concerned about what might happen in Cuba. They feel that there have been mixed messages about what exactly the administration is going to do, and they've been sort of trying to get out ahead of whatever might happen. So they've joined together to sign this accord that says, you know, here's how we want the communist regime to fall. And then after that, we want to make sure that we transition to democracy, that there are elections that are held. They've been doing demonstrations all over Miami, whether it's a prayer gathering, a caravan. They have been really making sure that their message is clear that, listen, we want regime change. We don't want Venezuela 2.0, essentially. Wow. And so we're just really closely watching that to see how it might shape the elections and President Trump's support down here in Miami, where I live.
1: Okay, so what about these mixed messages that the Cuban-American community perceives from the Trump administration?
2: Right. And to be clear, we obviously don't know, right, what the Trump administration's going to do. President Trump was talking about it a little bit over on Friday. He said, oh, we're going to take over Cuba, which, you know, that would make a lot of Cuban Americans very happy, right? They've been waiting for freedom for their island nation for so long. And so, but they are concerned when either Secretary of State Rubio or President Trump make comments that are more about economic reform in Cuba versus overthrowing the regime. And they're trying to make it clear that, listen, we don't want, you know, just the president to go. We want to make sure the Castros, everyone in their family, are no longer in power, because they feel that just keeping the communist system in place, but then allowing, let's say, trade or internet or anything like that would be different from what they expected President Trump to do. I mean, he's been talking about liberating Cuba for you know, since he entered politics. And it's one of the big reasons why Cuban Americans support him so much, because he has been so strong on what he might do there. Oh, and so the more recent comments are just putting them on edge, and also just looking over right to what's happened in Venezuela and looking at Iran and saying, okay, that might have to come first. So how much longer is Cuba going to be waiting?
1: Wow. We're speaking with Kimberly Leonard, politics reporter covering Florida for Politico. The story is called Trump's Cuban American base is no longer guaranteeing him loyalty. Are there some in the Cuban American community in South Florida who want military action, say, in Havana?
2: So there was actually a poll that was done recently on behalf of the Miami Herald, and it did find that the vast majority of the diaspora community down here does want some sort of military action. However, it was about evenly divided between those who said they wanted military action that was only focused on humanitarian reasons. So, for example, you know, when you look and you see the military involved in natural disasters and things like that, just going in and helping people, because obviously there are a lot of blackouts right now. No, there's no power on the island. People are hungry. Medical surgeries are being postponed. It's just a very, very dire situation. And so about half of those report they wanted the military to go in to help with that situation. And the other half of those who support military action do support some sort of, you know, overthrow, you know, more traditionally what people think of, right, when they think of military action in another country.
1: Wow. Widen that lens a little bit and just give us a sense of the political clout that this group actually has.
2: Look, they have incredible clout. They've created a huge community down here. We have members of Congress who are Cuban American, right? Who are also very influential. They are very outspoken. Again, I want to emphasize, this is a cohort of people that is super gung-ho about President Trump, right? Like, if you go to a rally about Cuban freedom, you will see people wearing MAGA hats. You'll see them wearing capes with President Trump's image, you know, where he pumps his fist into the air after the assassination attempt in Butler. And so this is a group that is super excited about what President Trump might do in Cuba. But if he falls short of that, people don't see it as, okay, then they'll turn to Democrats, right? But it might cause more people to stay home.

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1: And now, the three big things you need to know. Number one.
2: President Trump says he is pausing the U.S. military's new operation to guide cargo ships out of the Strait of Hormuz with hopes of striking a deal with Iran.
3: We can't let Iran have a nuclear weapon. You might be too young for this. I don't know if I want. They probably know. They probably know better than most people. But you can't let a bunch of lunatics have a nuclear weapon. Or the world would be in trouble. The world would be in trouble.
2: Trump revealed the news on Truth Social yesterday, saying he made the decision at the request of Pakistan, who has been mediating negotiations.
1: Number two.
2: Defense Secretary Pete Hegseth says the ceasefire with Iran is not over, despite America's top general acknowledging that Tehran has launched at least 10 attacks against U.S. forces since April 8th.
4: No, the ceasefire is not over. Ultimately, this is a separate and distinct project. And we expected there would be some churn at the beginning, which happened. And we said we would defend and defend aggressively, and we absolutely have. Iran knows that.
1: Number three.
2: The World Health Organization said it believes there was rare human-to-human transmission of the Hanta virus on a cruise ship currently in lockdown in the Atlantic Ocean, with three people now dead. Dr. Maria Van Kerkhove with the WHO.
5: Contact tracing is ongoing. Further laboratory testing continues.
2: WHO officials added at least four other cases of Hanta virus have been confirmed on the ship. Two people have been killed and three others were injured in a pair of shootings in Carrollton, Texas, that police say stemmed from a business dispute. Officials added that 69-year-old Sung Han Ho has been arrested in connection with the shootings. President Trump has signed an executive order to bring back the Presidential Physical Fitness Award.
3: We're bringing it back. We're bringing it back. My administration's working very hard to defend America's cherished athletic traditions and pass our values of excellence and competitiveness to the next generation.
2: And finally, a California sleep scientist says couples who have late night talks have a deeper bond because the mind is more honest when tired.
0: Wow. Here's how our late night talks go. Hey, roll over. You're snoring. You think that counts?
2: No, that it doesn't count.
0: Is that a late night talk?
2: maybe that's what our show is missing, late night talks.
0: 23 minutes after the hour.
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13: Things are not always what you would expect, even if you're told otherwise. This is Larry Exum of

Chanley Jewelers. I have a friend who's been married for 32 years. She still wears her original diamond. It is beautiful. It's a quarter carat diamond and it still sparkles. She and her husband built a very successful business and retired some years ago. I asked her recently if she ever thought about getting a bigger diamond in her engagement ring. She said, "No, no, I don't need a bigger diamond." I said, "Well, what if Keith surprised you with a 2-carat diamond instead? Would you wear it?" The look on her face changed instantly. "Would I wear it? Of course I would. That would just be amazing." This is Larry Exum of Chanley Jewelers. There's a lot in this short story, fellas. I just want you to open your mind to the distinct possibility that your wife, in spite of what she tells you, might be absolutely thunderstruck if you were to surprise her with a bigger, beautiful diamond. It's just food for thought from your friends at Chanley Jewelers, 1850 Eppsbridge Parkway, Athens.

0: Thanks for spending time with us. Celebrating mom this Mother's Day is going to cost you more thanks to inflation. Here's Betty Lynn Fisher, consumer reporter at USA Today. Betty, what are we looking at for this Sunday?
1: Yeah, so there's, two studies recently. Wells Fargo Agri-Food Institute analysis took a look at some costs, credit card costs of people, how they spent for Mother's Day. And if you're going to take mom out to that meal, the meal out is expected to cost 4% more. And then if you want to go kind of the whole nine yards and buy mom a gift package of flowers and jewelry and chocolates and spa treatments, that's going to cost you 6% more, according to Coupon Follow. Or $543.
0: Goodness.
1: Some people are spending some good money on some mom's Mother's Day gifts.
0: You're not kidding. Where do these cost increases come from, or is that obvious?
1: So in terms of the meal out, Wells Fargo Agri Institute is saying the cost mostly is in labor costs for the restaurant industry. The average restaurant meal was $67. It will be $67, up from $64. But in terms of the food, two big stars often of Mother's Day lunches or brunches often are eggs or beef. And they're kind of two different stories. As we know, last year egg prices were skyrocketing with bird flu. This year they have been much lower. And so that might be, a meal choice to save on some money. But beef prices, on the other hand, are high and still quite high. The retail price of beef is up 17% as supply is not keeping up with demand.
0: Right. I think as one analyst said in your story, it's like across all categories, pretty much, these increases.
1: Yeah. So in terms of if you're looking at, the Mother's Day gift packages, flowers, jewelry and chocolates saw the steepest increases, climbing about 7% over last year.
0: My goodness. We're speaking with Betty Lynn Fisher, consumer reporter at USA Today. The story is called Celebrating Mom is Going to Cost You More This Year. Here's why. Even worse for procrastinators, it sounds like.
1: Yeah, so Mother's Day is coming up quickly. So if you're looking to have to ship something to yourself to get it to mom or ship it directly to mom, those shipping costs will increase if the closer you get to Mother's Day and Jeez. Need faster shipping.
0: Wow. Well, so what's the advice here? Is there actually any way to avoid some sort of increase to what you might traditionally do for Mother's Day?
1: Probably shop around if you're looking for, presents for mom and see what you can afford. And then, in terms of, taking her out, prepare for a little bit higher bill.
0: All right. Perfume and cards, though, not out of control with their increases.
1: Yeah, perfume and cards both only rose about 1.1% over last year. So maybe those are something to take a look at.
0: Thanks, Betty. Betty Lynn Fisher, consumer reporter at USA Today. 30 minutes now after the hour on This Morning, America's First News.
2: Leading the Democratic primary for governor with nearly 40% support, far ahead of the next candidate at 10%. If no candidate exceeds 50%, a runoff will be needed. For now, about one-third of voters are still undecided. Former President Joe Biden recently endorsed Bottoms on social media.
3: Mayor Keisha Lance Bottom. I've known her for a long time, and she's something special. As mayor of Atlanta, Keisha faced every challenge a leader could face, and then some.
2: Biden worked with her as a senior advisor during his presidency. Other Democratic candidates running for the seat include former Republican Lieutenant Governor Jeff Duncan. Fulton County is attempting to prevent the federal government from accessing information about thousands of election staffers who worked in November 2020. A subpoena from the Justice Department requires the Board of Elections to provide a list of details, such as email addresses and phone numbers. In a recent press conference, Rob Pitts, chairman of the Fulton County Board of Commissioners, said they will do what they can to block this action.
4: We're going to continue to fight for democracy, to protect the rights of the voters.
2: On Monday, the county filed a motion to block the subpoena. Hall County Sheriff Gerald Couch suspended for 60 days by Governor Brian Kemp after a DUI arrest in February was arrested again in Dawson County for additional driving violations. He was pulled over on Monday night for failing to maintain his lane and violating a limited driving permit. Couch's attorney, Blake Poole, claims he was sober during this incident. Couch's suspension by the governor was set to end on May 16th. I'm Liz Kennedy.
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14: I'm meteorologist Ray Stajic with the Weather Channel. The shower storm chance goes up mid to late afternoon into tonight with some strong to severe storms in some spots. I'll have a flood watch later in a line from about Blairsville down toward just west of Eatonton for some heavy rain.
15: /the right seat. 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
1: Thanks for spending time with us. Welcome into Wednesday, May 6th. Gordon Deal with Nicole Murray. Some of our top stories and headlines. The president says he's pausing efforts to guide commercial ships through the Strait of Hormuz. Trump candidates get winning results during primary elections in Ohio and Indiana. Senate Republicans want $1 billion for security updates for the White House ballroom, even though Trump said construction would be financed with private money. Novo Nordisk says demand exceeded expectations for its Wegovy weight loss pill, and the CPR instructor who needed saving when he suffered a heart attack during class. That story in about 20 minutes. Sales of new single-family homes rose to 682,000 in March, exceeding economists' expectations. Here to break down the latest data is Mark Hamrick, senior economic analyst at Bankrate. Mark, take us through it.
2: So this is data on new home sales, so that's just a fraction of the overall housing market. But it is significant because we think about the difference between the segments. Existing home sales or sales of previously owned homes, that is controlled by the willingness of previous owners or current owners to put their houses on the market. And we've talked in the past about the so-called lock-in effect, where there's not much supply of those previously owned homes on the market because people got very low mortgage rates and are some cases just unwilling to trade up to a higher mortgage if they move. So new home sales, lo and behold, this is the homes that are sold by builders, of course, and we see a bit of a surge there. So sales of new single family homes up about 7.5% in March from February, and also more than 3% above year-ago levels. So builders are employing some of the tools they have at their disposal to try to address affordability issues and obviously getting some positive results.
1: What tools are those, Mark?
2: Yeah, so builders obviously being typically large companies, although they're small builders as well, have access to capital, and they can offer buy downs on the mortgage rates that they are providing. So think about the fact that a builder can essentially, much the same as a car dealer, give you a range of options, including financing. And a buy down is a situation where you pay more money up front. We call those points typically, or other fees, and helps you to get a lower mortgage. So in the month of March, we had the average 30-year fixed rate mortgage, the typical home loan products that is used, at 6.25%. And if you're buying down, you can easily get below 6% on that mortgage and save some money on your monthly payment as well. So the builders are doing other things as well. They're shrinking the floor plans of some of these homes, just give people an easier point of entry. Closing cost assistance is another one.
1: We're speaking with Mark Hamrick, senior economic analyst at Bankrate. Do you get the sense that this is any sort of window, Mark, into the summer sale season? Because I think from early reports, it didn't seem like it was going to be a rousing one.
2: No, most recently on existing home sales, which is the largest part of the market, as we mentioned, we've seen some stagnation there. And think about the fact that what has happened. What has happened is there's a new war, not new by now, but new, beginning more than 2 months ago. And that injected uncertainty, that injected a new leg into the inflation quotient in the economy, and that has sent those mortgage rates a little bit higher. So a few months ago, we actually had one day where the 30-year fixed rate mortgage was averaging 5.99%, and more recently it's been above 6.3%. So what is the impact of that? The National Association of Realtors had come into the year saying they thought that we would see an increase in home sales of about 14% this year, and now they've chopped that down to 4%. But obviously, as we speak, it's May. A lot can happen between now and the end of the year. But if anything, I think people believe that obviously affordability constraints are here to stay. Inflation is definitely here to stay, probably goes higher before it goes lower. And the Federal Reserve right now sitting on its hands in the sense of not quite ready to move its benchmark interest rate, as we saw with the decision a week ago.
1: As potential home buyers collectively, are we getting used to this mortgage rate of being 6% plus? Is that starting to settle in?
2: Yeah, that's a great question. And the point is, I think so, because you can't just wait around forever for your hope for a mortgage rate to drop, especially if that's not going to happen. And, you know, one of the reasons people buy homes is because of changes in what's going on in their life, whether it's a new job, whether it's getting married, whether it's downsizing, having children, wanting to go to where the schools are, something like that. And so life happens and you just can't wait. At least a good number of people just can't wait. The other part, Gordon, and this is important, is that where we are right now with these mortgage rates, we sort of were fooled a little bit by the very low rates of the pandemic season. And the reality is that where we are is actually pretty consistent with where they have averaged over the last 50 years. Yeah. And so that's where we are.
1: Thanks, Mark. Mark Hamrick, Senior Economic Analyst at Bankrate. If you've missed anything from today's show, by the way, there's an easy way to catch up. All you have to do is tell Alexa, Siri, or Google to play This Morning with Gordon Deal. 20 minutes now in front of the hour on This Morning, America's First News. Coming up next, new hacks for placing an order with Chipotle and Burger King. 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

0: Thanks for being with us. Welcome into Wednesday. It is time now for the mic drop with this morning's Mike Gavin.
1: Good morning. Well, we've got a couple of fast food stories to talk about today. It seems that we've heard more than we'd like to from the CEOs of big fast food chains lately. And based on how it's been going, it would seem they should just stick to crunching the numbers. The latest to find himself in some hot water is Chipotle CEO Scott Boatwright, who appeared on a Yahoo Finance podcast and was asked about the persistent rumors that the chain's portions have gotten smaller over the years. The CEO, attempting to quell that perception, said that if customers want more food, they should ask for a little more, adding that employees are never going to say no if you ask for more. That's all fine, but customers fired back online, calling Boatwright out of touch and wondering why they have to ask for more. People who order online also asked how they could ask for a little more, while others implored that the CEO train his employees better.
0: Wow. So was this kind of an admission that portions have gotten smaller? I'm not quite sure how to read what he said there.
1: Yeah, I mean, you know, he certainly, you know, he did everything he possibly could to say, like, look, we're all about, you know, big burritos and big bowls, and we're all about big portion size and all that kind of stuff. But, I guess if your perception, I think he's putting it on us. He's saying, like, look, you know, if you think you haven't gotten enough food, you know, we know we're giving you a lot, but if you think that your portion is skimpy, then you should ask for more.
0: Mm-hmm.
1: But if you ask for more meat, they're going to charge you more, just so you know. They'll give you some extra rice. They'll give you some extra beans. But if you ask for more meat, you're going to get charged more money.
0: Got it. It almost seems like they swapped out the scoopers, like the size of the scoopers.
1: Yeah.
0: For however they, you know, scoop guac or chicken or whatever to put it on in a burrito of some kind.
1: Yeah.
0: So they didn't actually announce that they were reducing portion size. They just actually made the scoopers a little smaller.
1: Sounds like another version of shrinkflation
0: going
1: on there.
0: Yeah.
1: We're just going to use smaller scoopers from now on.
0: Yeah.
1: I mean, and we've seen too, like in videos, like if you go in person, it seems like you get a lot more food than if you order online.
0: Mm.
1: You know, this just seems like they can, I don't know, they stuff it. Maybe because they're in front of you. Maybe they're intimidated by you, whatever it is. But it seems like you get more if you show up in person and be like, look, you know, I need more.
0: Okay. So just ask for more. That's the lesson here.
1: Yeah.
0: Ask for more. What is that?
1: Yeah. Just give me more. Keep it coming. Yeah,
0: need more rice, please.
1: Yeah. I'll take a second bowl if that's possible.
0: All right.
1: And if you prefer burgers over burritos and you want it fresh and hot, here's a hack that you might want to try. According to Fox News, Burger King fans say that when you order a Whopper, you should say you want it hot off the broiler. That ensures that you get a burger that's freshly grilled rather than languishing on a warming tray. This one works for online ordering as well, with the hot off the broiler coming up as a customization option. Though there is a catch, however. If you want your burger fresh and hot, you might have to wait a few extra minutes to get it. Reddit users seem to think it's worth it, saying the hot off the broiler burgers are noticeably hotter with a better char, texture, and even more melted cheese.
0: Mm.
1: I don't know how that's possible.
0: Wow.
1: I guess it just looks meltier.
0: Yeah.
1: It seems like you have more cheese when it's just, you know, meltier. It just looks better.
0: And I want to thank these internet sleuths from Reddit by saying that the hot off the broiler burgers are noticeably hotter.
1: Yes, they are.
0: Yeah, that's great insight.
1: That would be very disappointing if you ordered it hot off the broiler and it came out colder.
0: Warm,
1: or just, you know, room temperature. That would be extremely disappointing.
0: So, hot off the broiler means hot in Burger King parlance.
1: Yeah, I suppose so.
0: Mm-hmm. Very good. Thank you, Mike. 13 minutes now in front of the hour. On This Morning, America's First News.
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1: Thanks for being with us. Frequent flyers of Spirit Airlines have now learned that customer loyalty is not always rewarded, at least not when a company shuts down. After Spirit announced this weekend that it was closing, the airline began dishing out refunds to travelers with booked flights. But loyal customers who have amassed thousands of points through flight purchases and credit card swipes might not see a penny in compensation for their accumulated rewards. An FAQ on its restructuring site says Spirit is unfortunately not able to refund guests for flight credits, vouchers, or miles. It says refunds are only available, or rather only able to be applied for canceled flights purchased with a credit or debit card. A bankruptcy court will ultimately determine if Spirit's loyalty points are actually worth anything. The Points Guy travel site value them at about 1.1 cents apiece. Spirit customers can file a proof of claim for their points, vouchers, or flight credits through EPIC. That's with a Q, E-P-I-Q, a website that streamlines bankruptcy proceedings for companies. But it says customers should not count on a payout. 8 minutes now in front of the hour on This Morning. Once again, here's Nicole Murray.
2: And now, the three big things you need to know. Number one.
3: President Trump says he is halting Project Freedom, the U.S. effort to guide commercial ships through the Strait of Hormuz as negotiations with Iran continue.
4: They don't like playing games with us. They don't like it at all. You'll see that. As time goes by, you're going to see it. I think you've already seen it. We basically wiped out their military in about 2 weeks.
3: Trump posted the news on Truth Social yesterday, adding the arrangement came at the request of Pakistan, who has been mediating negotiations.
2: Number two.
3: Candidates backed by President Trump had a good showing in primary elections in Indiana and Ohio. They dominated in Indiana, with at least 5 out of 7 candidates winning against lawmakers who defied the president last year on redistricting. Meanwhile, in Ohio, former Senator Sherrod Brown won the Democratic Senate primary.
5: People are showing up. They're insisting on change. They're demanding a senator who will work for Ohio, not for the utility companies, not for the drug companies, not for the insurance companies, not for big oil, not for Wall Street. Someone who will be on your side.
3: Vivek Ramaswamy also won the Republican nomination for Ohio governor.
2: Number three.
3: Former New England Patriots receiver Stephon Diggs has been found not guilty of assaulting his personal chef in a pay dispute. Here's the clerk and the jury foreperson with the verdict.
6: On count one, strangulation or suffocation, what is your verdict? Guilty or not guilty?
7: Not guilty.
3: Diggs had pleaded not guilty to a felony strangulation charge and a misdemeanor assault and battery charge. Edmond police are following leads after one person was killed and at least 23 others were injured during a mass shooting at a lakeside party in Oklahoma. Sergeant James Hamm.
8: This still remains an active and ongoing investigation, and we will provide updates when we get them.
3: Hamm added that no suspects have been taken into custody. UnitedHealthcare said it is eliminating prior authorization requirements for 30% of medical services that previously required insurer approval, a policy shift that could speed access to patient care. The American Medical Association says the typical doctor's office spends on average 12 hours per week seeking insurer approval for medical treatments. According to a 2026 social health report, the average adult has not made a new close friend in 6 years.
1: Say that again?
3: So like the typical adult.
1: Has it made a new friend in 6 years?
3: Close friend, I think is the difference.
1: Close friend.
3: But would you say you've made any new friends in the past few years? Keep in mind, we met 2 years ago. Careful with that answer.
1: Let me review my list and get back to you.
3: Review your list? I'm shocked and offended.
1: Yeah. I would say yes.
3: Yeah?
1: I would say yeah.
3: All right.
1: 6 minutes now in front of the hour.
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1: Thanks for joining us. What began as a routine classroom exercise in eastern Wisconsin turned into a real-life emergency when EMT students were forced to save the life of their instructor. 72-year-old Carl Arps was leading a training scenario at Fox Valley Technical College in March, pretending to suffer from chest pain. Moments later, students noticed a change while taking vitals. Within seconds, they realized Arps was no longer acting. He was in cardiac arrest. They sprang into action. Instructor Les James told WFRV Television the response was fast, with CPR beginning in 40 seconds, the AED applied in 90 seconds with two shocks. Soon, Mr. Arps was speaking again when his pulse returned. Arps immediately and ultimately underwent open-heart surgery. He's now recovering at home and beginning cardiac rehab. For Nicole Murray and Mike Gavin, I'm Gordon Deal. 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
19: I'm Congressman Andrew Clyde, and I'm proud to endorse Ward Black for State House. 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
1: I'm Dave Anthony, Fox News, reacting to a potential end to the Iran conflict, bringing oil down 10%. President Trump just posted on Truth Social minutes ago, if Iran doesn't agree to a deal being considered, the bombing restarts with much higher intensity than before. And here's what's on the table.
0: One page, 14 points. That is what is being hashed out between the U.S. and Iran, according to a report just out in Axios.
1: Fox's Peter Ducey at the White House.
0: Something could come together in the next 48 hours, according to this report. It also says this is the closest the two sides have been to resolving their differences since the shooting started in February. And it follows President Trump yesterday deciding to stop a military campaign in the Strait of Hormuz.
1: That was Project Freedom that had just started Monday, a plan for the U.S. military to escort hundreds of oil tankers and ships that have been stranded in the strait. And Iran fired at some American ships and commercial vessels. There's another Trump Truth Social post just out this morning touting the White House ballroom the president's building as magnificent and coming in ahead of schedule and under budget, he wrote. Reacting to reports of cost overruns, Republicans in the Senate are proposing spending $1 billion for ballroom security. Victories for President Trump in India in Indiana's primaries, though he wasn't on the ballot there.
17: The president's supporters say this should put GOP members who don't support the president's redistricting plan on notice. So for context, last year, several Republicans in Indiana State Senate joined Democrats to reject a new congressional map. It would have created two more right-leaning House seats. The president, upset by the results, then backed candidates looking to unseat seven state senators who defied him. This morning, so far, only one incumbent has survived. Another race has yet to be called.
1: Fox's Madeline Rivera in Ohio's primaries. Former Senator Sherrod Brown won the Democratic race, trying to unseat Republican Senator John Houston. Vivek Ramaswamy won the GOP primary for governor. He'll face Democrat Amy Acton. America's listening to Fox.
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1: One of the people shot in the mass shooting Sunday night near Oklahoma City has died. She was an 18-year-old who'd been in critical condition. 22 others were injured that night, and police are still looking for the two masked gunmen who had attacked a party at Arcadia Lake in Edmond. In Pennsylvania, three people are charged in a shooting at a party last year.
24: Police say the three, aged 20, 19, and 17, are charged with second-degree murder, robbery, and conspiracy in the death of Juwan Jeffers last October during homecoming festivities at Lincoln University. The school is about 25 miles east of Wilmington, Delaware. Six other people were hurt in the incident, which Chester County District Attorney Chris DeMorena-Sorobi says was motivated by robbery.
25: There's a bevy of text messages, photos, and videos that we were able to use to piece together this simple truth, right? That this group came to crash the party.
24: One of the accused was 16 at the time of the shooting and is charged as an adult. Tanya J. Powers, Fox News.
1: We mentioned stock futures are surging as oil prices drop on the possibility of an end to the Iran conflict. For the Dow, the futures are more than 500 points, more than 400 for the NASDAQ the day after a big surge lifted the NASDAQ and the S&P 500 to record highs. In the NBA playoffs, the defending champions keep winning. After a first-round sweep, the Oklahoma City Thunder took the opening game around two, beating the LA Lakers 108-90. The top seed in the East, Detroit, also won.
26: No, at home, you got to protect home court. We didn't do that last series, so we know it's important this series. They're a tough team. They want to come in and steal one, so we handled business tonight. We got to do it again.
1: That's Cade Cunningham on NBC Peacock after the Pistons beat the Cleveland Cavaliers 111-101. In the NHL playoffs, Colorado 5, Minnesota 2. That gives the Avalanche a 2-0 series lead over the Wild. I'm Dave Anthony, and this is Fox News.
27: From Mark Richt,
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27: I'm meteorologist Ray Stajic with the Weather Channel. The shower storm chance goes up mid to late afternoon into tonight with some strong to severe storms in some spots. I'll have a flood watch later. A line from about Blairsville down toward just west of Eatonton for some heavy rain.
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1: Hitting the pause button. Good morning, I'm Gordon Deal, along with Nicole Murray on this Wednesday, May 6th. Glad you could join us. Here's what's up this hour.
24: President Trump has announced he's suspending the U.S. mission to guide commercial ships through the Strait of Hormuz.
1: Crude oil prices are sharply lower today with a report about a framework to end the war with Iran.
24: Most of President Trump's endorsed candidates were victorious yesterday in primaries held in Ohio and Indiana.
1: And the cities where recent college grads have the best chance at being hired.
29: In the South, the top city, the number one city overall, was Birmingham. That came up first place after being in fifth place last year on the strength of hiring there, as well as affordability and high wages.
1: Ray Smith at the Wall Street Journal on America's hiring hotspots for recent grads. President Trump is hitting the pause button on Project Freedom, the U.S. plan to guide commercial ships through the Strait of Hormuz. In a Truth Social post late yesterday, he said the effort is on hold for a short period of time to see if the United States can strike a deal with Iran. He said he made the decision at the request of Pakistan, which has helped mediate negotiations.
30: We can't let Iran have a nuclear weapon. You might be too young for this. I don't know if I want. They probably know. They probably know better than most people. But you can't let a bunch of lunatics have a nuclear weapon, or the world would be in trouble. The world would be in trouble.
1: The blockade of Iranian ports will remain in place. Meanwhile, Axios is reporting today that the White House believes it's getting close to an agreement with Iran on a one-page memorandum of understanding to end the war and set a framework for nuclear negotiations. Oil prices have dropped to about $102 a barrel today on the news. More than 1,500 commercial ships are still waiting to get through the strait. Defense Secretary Pete Hegseth says the ceasefire is not over, even though Iranian vessels on Monday fired on U.S. ships guiding vessels through the Strait of Hormuz, resulting in the U.S. sinking several small Iranian boats. Joint Chiefs Chairman General Dan Kane said Iran had attacked the U.S. more than 10 times since the April 8 ceasefire went into effect, but it, quote, fell below the threshold of restarting major combat operations. Neither official described what it would take to cross that threshold. It's the latest element of uncertainty around the expanding war, which was initially launched to destroy Iran's nuclear capabilities, but has now evolved into a battle over reopening the strait. Secretary Hegseth.
31: There are some actions the IRGC takes sometimes that are outside the bounds of what maybe Iranian negotiators would like. That's their job to rein that in and ultimately create a condition for a deal.
1: Neither Iran nor the U.S. have accepted each other's terms for a wider peace deal, though Trump told Congress last week that hostilities are over. Candidates backed by President Trump had a good showing in primary elections in Indiana and Ohio. First, Vivek Ramaswamy won the Republican nomination for Ohio governor yesterday, setting up a November showdown against Democrat Amy Acton, the state's former COVID czar. Also, former Senator Sherrod Brown easily defeated a challenger in the Democratic primary and will now attempt to unseat incumbent Republican John Husted, who filled the seat vacated by J.D. Vance.
32: People are showing up. They're insisting on change. They're demanding a senator who will work for Ohio, not for the utility companies, not for the drug companies, not for the insurance companies, not for big oil, not for Wall Street. Someone who will be on your side.
1: Elsewhere, Trump's candidates dominated in Indiana, winning at least 5 out of 7 Senate primary races where his challengers were running. The president's endorsements came as he attempted to knock out Republican incumbents who rejected his call for a mid-decade redistricting of the state's congressional districts. By the way, make sure to check out a podcast of today's show full of content you won't hear this hour. On today's podcast, the pressure campaign on Trump from Cuban Americans in Miami and new hacks for when you place orders with Chipotle and Burger King. 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
1: Glad you're with us. Welcome into Wednesday. The Supreme Court's decision earlier this week to temporarily restore male access to the abortion pill mifepristone has more than one angle. The court was responding to an emergency appeal that warned of potential chaos for patients who had appointments to access the drug. It won't be surprising that there could be political ramifications. Here's Gabrielle Etzel, healthcare reporter at the Washington Examiner. Gabrielle, revisit the Supreme Court's decision from Monday.
2: This has been a really long time coming, a very complicated case. And what you have to keep in mind, what it all boils down to is whether or not the abortion pill mifepristone should be dispensed in person by a doctor, or if a patient should be able to get it online. So let's track how this got to the Supreme Court in the first place. So way back in 2023, the Food and Drug Administration removed longstanding in-person screening requirements for the abortion pill. And since the overturn of Roe v. Wade, 13 states have completely prohibited elective abortion. So that means that when the FDA removed those in-person screening requirements, it opened it up for doctors to be able to sell these pills online, therefore violating those state laws, those bans on abortion. So Louisiana filed a lawsuit against the FDA, arguing that the state was harmed by the agency's actions there. And the Fifth Circuit Court of Appeals last week agreed with the state of Louisiana. They agreed and they suspended mifepristone sales online, sending everything into a tailspin. So the fast forward to Monday, Justice Samuel Alito put a temporary pause on that Fifth Circuit order, basically saying, let's just hold things steady until the whole Supreme Court can review this. They have about a week to make a final decision on what they're going to do.
1: Boy, meanwhile, abortions are up, right, over the past few years since the overturning of Roe v. Wade and right under Trump's watch, essentially.
2: Exactly, under Trump's watch, under the administration's watch, since the Dobbs decision that again overturned Roe versus Wade, we're at about 1.1 million abortions each year, and that increase is largely due to being able to sell that abortion pill mifepristone online. Most of scholars who've looked at the numbers, and again, abortion data in the U.S. is a little bit murky, but the scholars who have looked at it have said that most of that increase is due to being able to obtain the pill online and in states that have outlawed abortion. So it's an interesting paradox there.
1: Wow. What is it, like 60% of abortions are done with a pill?
2: Yes, between 60% and two-thirds. And you have to keep in mind that not all of those are online sales. Some of that is still in person. But pro-lifers and advocates against abortion argue that those in-person screening requirements from the FDA are crucial to protect women's health. Mm. If you don't have those, you don't know, you don't have an ultrasound to determine how old the pregnancy is, how far along the woman is. You also don't know exactly whether it's an ectopic pregnancy, which mifepristone doesn't work on ectopic pregnancies, which can create medical emergencies for sure.
1: Wow. We're speaking with Gabrielle Etzel, healthcare reporter at the Washington Examiner. We're talking about the Supreme Court decision Monday that restores the ability to get the abortion drug mifepristone by mail. There are political ramifications here, I presume, Gabrielle. What could they be, say, come November?
2: Most definitely. It is an interesting moment. This is a major victory for the pro-life movement, just that this case has made it to the Supreme Court, regardless of how it shakes out, at least in my estimation. Now, if the Supreme Court completely overturns that appeals court decision, there could be some dicey circumstances for pro-lifers. But generally, though, the pro-life movement has kind of felt ostracized from the administration, the Trump administration, especially on abortion pills, that the FDA hasn't just voluntarily taken action to reinstitute those in-person dispensing requirements. So this could be a sign for the administration that there needs to be some more commitments to pro-lifers heading into the 2026 midterms.
1: Yeah, thanks, Gabrielle. Gabrielle Edsel, healthcare reporter at the Washington Examiner. 19 minutes after the hour on This Morning, America's First News. Here's Nicole Murray.
3: And now, the three big things you need to know. Number one.
4: President Trump says he is suspending the U.S. military's new operation to guide cargo ships out of the Strait of Hormuz with hopes of making a deal with Iran.
5: I call it a skirmish because Iran has no chance. They never did. They know it. They express it to me when I talk to them. Then they get on television. They say how well they're doing.
4: Trump revealed the news on Truth Social yesterday, saying he made the decision at the request of Pakistan, who has been mediating negotiations.
3: Number two.
4: Defense Secretary Pete Hegseth says the ceasefire with Iran is not over, despite Tehran launching at least 10 attacks against U.S. forces since April 8th. Joint Chiefs Chairman General Dan Kane.
6: Since the ceasefire was announced, Iran has fired at commercial vessels 9 times and seized 2 container ships. And they've attacked U.S. forces more than 10 times, all below the threshold of restarting major combat.

0: measures are carried out.
1: WHO officials added at least 4 other cases of hantavirus have been confirmed on the ship. An intense manhunt for a retired Special Forces soldier accused of shooting his wife in northern Tennessee has entered its 6th day. Stewart County authorities say Craig Berry, who is facing an attempted murder charge, fled into the woods. President Trump has signed an executive order to bring back the Presidential Physical Fitness Award. And finally, New York and New Jersey officials are urging residents to work from home during the World Cup to avoid a, quote, travel apocalypse.
2: Yeah, this is not sounding fun at all. It's what we say, $150 to ride the train from New York City to MetLife Stadium.
1: Yes, that is correct.
2: 5 miles, 6 miles?
1: Not bad. I mean, it's not far. It's not far. The price. No, I said that wrong.
2: Nicole,
1: the price is bad.
2: Okay.
1: The traveling is not far.
2: Now you got, $225 to park.
1: Oh my gosh, it's going to be that bad?
2: Uh-huh. If you can find a spot nearby, because you can't park at the stadium. And then you've got no tailgating. So a ton of fun. So it just seems like a ton of fun. And then all the traffic. Yeah, it's going to be great. It's going to be wonderful. Wonderful celebration.
1: A lot of tourism. Maybe that's the silver lining.
2: Maybe. They can't even sell out the game in Los Angeles as the home opener. I mean, what are we doing? 22 minutes after the hour. On This Morning, America's First News.
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0: Thanks for being with us. A string of cities across America's Sun Belt are emerging as graduate hiring hotspots in an otherwise challenging job market for young professionals. It's an exclusive by Ray Smith, workplace reporter at the Wall Street Journal. Ray, what are we learning?
1: Yeah, this data tells us that the South is really emerging as one of the best places

0: recent grads or soon to be grads to move to because of their combination of hiring, strong hiring, high wages, and affordability. And in the South, the top city, the number one city overall, was Birmingham. That came up first place after being in fifth place last year on the strength of hiring there, as well as affordability and high wages. And so that was a really big deal for Birmingham. A lot of people maybe sleep on Birmingham, but it does have a strong bioscience sector that's anchored by the University of Alabama at Birmingham. And they also have strong hiring for engineers at such companies as Southern Co and Quanta Power Solutions. So Birmingham has a lot to celebrate and a lot to say for itself.
1: How about that? Wow. Also up there, too, Tampa. How come? Same reasons?
0: Tampa had a really strong hiring rate, and that made it come into second place. And they have employers, for instance, in healthcare, financial services, and technology that have really been making an effort to hire early career talent. So that's really what drove Tampa. Average rents have been rising as more people were moving there, but they have sort of eased recently. You know, year over year, they're down 4%. So that's another sort of positive attribute for Tampa and young people who want to move there. You know, I talked with a young woman who is a finance major at the University of Georgia. You know, she had set her sights early on Tampa. She is moving there after graduation to work for J.P. Morgan, a J.P. Morgan private bank. And she really talked about sort of the influx of people moving there, the influx of wealth moving there. She also found it pretty affordable, and, you know, being on a place with a lot of sunshine doesn't hurt as well.
1: Yeah. We're speaking with Ray Smith, workplace reporter at the Wall Street Journal. The story is called "These Are the Hiring Hotspots Where College Grads Are Landing Good Jobs." But the job market in general is not that good for new grads, correct? So how do these places then fit into the conversation as hotspots?
0: Sure. Overall, it's really a very challenging job market for young people, for young college grads. And that is still the case, but there are these pockets where there's hiring still going on. So overall, yes, it's still challenging, but there are some pockets, and it really depends on what sectors you're in. Like, for example, in Silicon Valley, we all know that there have been layoffs, and there's been a lot of disruption, and yet San Jose showed up as third place on this list this year, and that was one of the biggest surprises. And, you know, what we can attribute some of that jump to is basically hiring for AI. That's one area of tech that there are a lot of opportunities, and there's a lot of growth, and there's a lot of expectations for growth. So companies are really beefing up their AI talent. And so that's probably why we saw this huge jump for San Jose rising to third place, even though there are layoffs at companies including Meta and Oracle. Yet there's this hiring going on in the AI sector that's likely fueling why we saw the strong hiring, and ADP ranks them as third this year.
1: Thanks, Ray. Ray Smith, workplace reporter at the Wall Street Journal. 30 minutes now after the hour on This Morning, America's First News.

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1: Florida's burn ban is down to just under 20 counties. Georgia's Forestry Commission announced that the original list of 91 has been reduced to 17, which are all in South Georgia. The Forestry Commission director says the area still under the ban has two large fires burning and debris from Hurricane Helene that could serve as fuel. Firefighters have most of the Brantley County and Clinch County wildfires contained. Hall County Sheriff, who Governor Brian Kemp suspended for 60 days after being arrested for DUI in February, has been arrested again.
2: Sheriff Gerald Couch was reportedly taken into custody in Dawson County on Monday night for additional driving violations. The Hall County Sheriff was pulled over, this time for failing to maintain his lane and violating the conditions of a limited driving permit. His attorney, Blake Poole, claims Couch was sober during this incident. Poole also said that there was conflicting information about his client's driving privileges, leading to confusion over his travel restrictions and limited permit. Couch's suspension by the governor was set to end on May 16th. I'm Liz Kennedy.
1: Fulton County isn't handing over any information about election workers to the Justice Department unless a judge makes the order. Justice Department subpoena compelled the Board of Elections to hand over the list by yesterday, which contains information like email addresses and phone numbers. The county filed a motion to quash the subpoena Monday, but hasn't heard anything. Fulton County Commission Chair Rob Pitt says they won't provide anything until a judge tells them to do so. Bullitt County's standing firm against data centers for now. WSAV reports a board of commissioners decided to extend a moratorium blocking the centers through the end of the year. I'm Scott Kimbler.
0: This has been GNN News on the Georgia News Network.
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4: 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Dexter does that, for sure.
3: Athens, let's vote Dexter Fisher to be our next mayor. 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
13: I'm meteorologist Ray Stajic with the Weather Channel. The shower storm chance goes up mid to late afternoon into tonight with some strong to severe storms in some spots. I'll have a flood watch later. A line from about Blairsville down toward just west of Eatonton for some heavy rain.

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1: Thanks for joining us on this Wednesday, May 6th. Gordon Deal with Nicole Murray. Some of our top stories and headlines. The president says he's pausing efforts to guide commercial ships through the Strait of Hormuz. Axios says the U.S. and Iran are close to a one-page memo to end the war. Oil prices have fallen as much as 8% today on the news. Thousands without power in the Denver area from a spring snowstorm. New York Times says the FDA blocked publications of studies that show the safety of COVID and shingles vaccines. Voters in Alberta could choose this October to secede from the rest of Canada. And the four-year-old hero in Oregon. That story in about 20 minutes. Recent economic data points to a softening consumer. What does that mean exactly? Here's Megan Lenhart, senior economics correspondent at Barron's. Megan, what about the softening consumer?
2: Well, unfortunately, what we've seen over the past couple of months is that we've had decent, but a little bit of a pullback on consumer spending. So when we look at the latest report from the Bureau of Economic Analysis on GDP growth, they kind of break this down into a couple different categories. Consumer spending was running at a roughly 2% pace, and that's actually declined a little bit in this first quarter that we just went through. Now, that's actually good news because it could have been much worse, especially with the increase in gasoline prices in particular. But what ended up happening was we got a little bit of a cushion from those higher average tax refunds. And that sort of helped defray some of the cost of those higher gas prices at the pump. All good news, but unfortunately, that is probably not going to sustain households over the long run. We're also looking at an environment where we have fairly stable labor conditions, which is good news. That means people are going to work, they're getting paid, they're being able to pay their bills. Delinquencies and some of your other consumer health red flags, if you will, are remaining relatively in check. We're seeing modest increases there, but nothing worrisome yet. But we are starting to see slower wage gains. And this is something that's been happening over the past quarter or two and is expected to probably continue as we, sort of have this labor market that's stable, but labor demand itself isn't, rampant at this point. And so what that means is that employers aren't fighting for talent. And so they don't have to offer, super competitive wages. So wage growth is, starting to see a little bit of a lag. That means that the folks, unfortunately, are going to start feeling those pressures, not only from those higher gas prices, but overall inflation is, ticking up. And that could be a little bit concerning heading into the back half of the year.
1: We're speaking with Megan Lenhart, senior economics reporter at Barron's. The story is called The American Consumer is Running on Fumes. So you referenced the price pressures here and wage growth. The savings rates are not great either, right? All these three things are sort of colliding.
2: They are colliding. You're absolutely right. That's a good way to put it. We are starting to see folks relying more on savings than they used to. So the savings rate obviously, jumped dramatically during the pandemic years as we got a lot of that stimulus, things like that. Really historically high rates. Really great news for, anyone saving for that big purchase. Unfortunately, in more recent years, we've started to see a more normalization. Now we're seeing that discretionary spending, is relying more on that savings. And so we've been seeing that happen for a number of months now. And that is a little bit concerning, especially when you start to think, like, how are people paying for things? How are people staying out of debt? All of those, kind of facets that we kind of make up into that consumer health picture.
1: All right. So that leaves what? We're going to cut discretionary spending. That means restaurants may be out. Vacations are being altered. Things like that.
2: Yes, I like to look at restaurant spending because I feel like it tends to be a leading indicator here. I mean, one of the easiest things to do when you are running into a little bit of a budget crunch is to cut out all of your spending, your takeout spending, your dining out spending. Very, it's an easy way or easier way to kind of cut back that budget. And so, it's something that isn't a necessity necessarily. You can definitely make yourself something at home, usually a little bit cheaper. And so that can help you, gain a few extra dollars back into your budget. And so I feel like that's usually the first place that many folks kind of go to when they do start running into a little bit of that crunch. So what we saw in March, for example, was that restaurant spending was almost flat. And it was a big pullback from February. And of course, restaurant spending can be a little volatile, so we'll have to continue to watch it to see. But that is an area that we do expect to start seeing some stress. I think, too, we're also looking when we talk about sort of vacations. Look, unfortunately, you know, we are already into May. Gas prices don't look like they're, you know, going to be tumbling anytime soon. And that could impact, you know, your Memorial Day, your 4th of July, your, you know, God forbid, Labor Day plans in particular.
1: Thanks, Megan. Megan Linhart, senior economics correspondent at Barron's. 20 minutes now in front of the hour on This Morning, America's First News. 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

0: Thanks for spending time with us. Welcome into Wednesday. It is time now for the Mic Drop with this morning's Mike Gavin.
1: Good morning. Well, you know, we love a story about technology not ready to take over just yet. For this, we traveled to Canada, where drivers were dodging each other on a street in Toronto last week, nearly colliding several times. The problem? Google Maps was sending drivers the wrong way down a one-way street. Officials say they've contacted Google Maps to rectify the error and even installed a temporary do not enter sign to prevent cars from going the wrong way. Certainly not the first time that following Google Maps without paying attention to the road ahead and ignoring traffic signs has ended badly. Last year, a dozen cars were taken off the interstate and sent down an unpaved path in the Nevada desert after an accident was reported. The drivers eventually returned to the interstate after driving for several hours in the desert, some of them damaging their cars in the process.
0: And running out of gas, I presume?
1: I mean, some of them probably came pretty close, I'd have to assume.
0: At what point do we think, you know what, maybe Google Maps doesn't have this totally right and I shouldn't travel on an unpaved path in the Nevada desert because of an accident somewhere else?
1: Yeah, I mean, that is your first clue. I'm sorry, you're not getting me to go off-roading to avoid an accident. Yeah. I'll just wait it out.
0: And then to get back to your original story here, this happened in Toronto.
1: Yes.
0: This is one of the world's major like metro areas.
1: Right.
0: Toronto, Google couldn't get it right?
1: Yeah, I guess not. If there's no hope for them, how could there be hope for the rest of us,
0: right? I agree. Yikes.
1: And we know that online reviews are the lifeblood of many businesses and professionals, even doctors. And people can be really stingy handing out those coveted five-star reviews. Case in point, a cancer doctor named Mark Lewis went viral after posting a review he got from a patient. Now, the post is from 2 years ago, but it's been making the rounds on social media this week. In the review, the patient said, "Dr. Lewis saved my life." And then he gave the doctor only 4 out of 5 stars. Dr. Lewis reposted the review and joked, "Honestly, don't know how to earn that 5th star. Commenters had some thoughts. Some said that maybe the docs should take a look at his bedside manner. Mm. Others said that 1 star was deducted after the patient saw the bill. Some joked that maybe only a resurrection could earn that elusive 5th star.
0: Yeah. Or is it possible that the phrase "saved my life" was an exaggeration?
1: Oh yeah,
0: right. It wasn't an actual saving. You know, maybe it was indirect, like gave the guy some good advice.
1: Oh,
0: didn't
1: actually
0: like perform a surgical procedure that literally saved his life.
1: Gave him directions.
0: Is that possible?
1: Yeah, it was, you know, looking for motor vehicles and said, I gave him directions on the street is what I was trying to allude to.
0: Yes.
1: Perhaps.
0: Mm-hmm.
1: Had him change his diet, change his lifestyle, prevented him maybe from getting cancer in the future. We'll find out in 20 years.
0: Okay.
1: But that week didn't actually save his life.
0: Right. And then I guess if he did actually physically save his life, I guess it's possible that perhaps the doctor had bad breath.
1: I mean,
0: maybe a 1-point deduction for that.
1: Yeah.
0: Or maybe the doctor, this would do it for me. I'd drop to 3 stars if the doctor said, "You need to start avoiding snacks and alcohol."
1: Right.
0: 3 stars, tops, you would get if you saved my life.
1: Yeah, this guy's a quack.
0: Thank you, Mike.
1: That's the thing I don't understand is how it was not elaborated on. Like, saved my life, !!
0: Yeah.
1: And then you don't elaborate why you only give the 4 out of 5 stars.
0: Yeah, yeah, that's fair. 13 minutes now in front of the hour on This Morning, America's First News.
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0: No fear, just facts. 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
1: Thanks for joining us. Frequent flyers of Spirit Airlines have now learned that customer loyalty is not always rewarded, at least not when a company shuts down. After Spirit announced this weekend that it was closing, the airline began dishing out refunds to travelers with booked flights. But loyal customers who have amassed thousands of points through like flight purchases and credit card swipes might not see a penny in compensation for their accumulated rewards. An FAQ on its restructuring site says Spirit is unfortunately not able to refund guests for flight credits, vouchers, or miles. It says refunds are only able to be applied for canceled flights purchased with a credit or debit card. A bankruptcy court now will ultimately determine if Spirit's loyalty points are actually worth anything. The Points Guy travel site valued them at about 1.1 cents apiece. Spirit customers can file a proof of claim for their points, vouchers, or flight credits through Epic. That's a website that streamlines bankruptcy proceedings for companies, but they should not count on a payout. 8 minutes now in front of the hour on This Morning. Once again, here's Nicole Murray.
2: And now, the three big things you need to know. Number one.
3: President Trump says he is halting Project Freedom, the U.S. effort to guide commercial ships through the Strait of Hormuz as negotiations with Iran continue.
4: We can't let Iran have a nuclear weapon. You might be too young for this. I don't know if I want. They probably know. They probably know better than most people. But you can't let a bunch of lunatics have a nuclear weapon, or the world would be in trouble. The world would be in trouble.
3: Trump revealed on Truth Social yesterday that the arrangement came at the request of Pakistan, who has been mediating negotiations.
2: Number two.
3: Candidates backed by President Trump had a good showing in primary elections in Indiana and Ohio. They dominated in Indiana, with at least 5 out of 7 candidates winning against lawmakers who defied the president last year on redistricting. Meanwhile, in Ohio, Vivek Ramaswamy won the Republican nomination for governor.
5: I want to say thank you to our U.S. President, President Trump, for his endorsement in this campaign since day one.
3: Former Senator Sherrod Brown also won the Ohio Democratic Senate primary.
2: Number three.
3: Former New England Patriots receiver Stephon Diggs has been found not guilty of assaulting his personal chef in a pay dispute. Here's the clerk and the jury foreperson with the verdict.
6: On count one, strangulation or suffocation, what is your verdict? Guilty or not guilty?
7: Not guilty.
3: Diggs had pleaded not guilty to a felony strangulation charge and a misdemeanor assault and battery charge. Two hikers have been attacked by one or more bears at Yellowstone National Park. Another hiker, Craig Lerman, heard the victims call for help.
8: It was bad. And then knowing that that bear was still there somewhere was scary as well.
3: Park officials said the incident is under investigation and did not reveal the extent of the hikers' injuries. UnitedHealthcare said it is eliminating prior authorization requirements for 30% of medical services that previously required insurer approval, a policy shift that could speed access to patient care. A Chinese biologist is working to extend women's fertility life by making menstruation occur only once every 3 months.
1: Sounds good in principle.
3: Oh my God, sounds amazing in principle. Give this biologist all the funding in the world.
1: So this is like the available time to get pregnant is extended? Is that essentially what she's saying here?
3: So,
1: like the window of pregnancy opportunity?
3: Right. Like the idea is that women have a finite number of eggs.
1: Yeah.
3: So they want to extend the amount of time the woman can get pregnant by suppressing the number of times she gets her period, basically.
1: Okay.
3: She's like testing stem cells and human embryos, according to the article.
1: All right. We'll be watching. Thanks,
3: Love
1: Nicole.
3: This.
1: 6 minutes now in front of the hour.
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0: Pleasure with us. Family members and police are crediting a four-year-old with helping save her grandmother's life after a serious fall last month inside their home in Northwest Oregon. WGRZ Television says inside an apartment in Beaverton, young Nova Hallett was spending time with her grandmother Charlene and her baby brother when Charlene suffered a fall, hitting her head and becoming disoriented and bleeding. Nova jumped into action. She ran outside in search for help, spotting a neighbor. She explained that her grandmother had fallen. That neighbor called 911, setting emergency help in motion. When officers arrived, they found something remarkable. Nova was calm, focused, and ready. She led them straight to her home, where she unlocked the door and allowed them to get inside to assess Charlene. Paramedics transported Charlene to a nearby hospital, where she spent about a week recovering. Beaverton police plan to nominate Nova for a community life-saving award. For Nicole Murray and Mike Gavin, I'm Gordon Deal. 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
5: An offer to Iran and a warning. I'm Dave Anthony, Fox News. President Trump wrote that on Truth Social this morning, that if Iran does not agree to a potential deal being worked out, the bombing will resume at a much higher level and intensity than before. This after another.
6: The president writing, quote, assuming Iran agrees to give what has been agreed to, which is perhaps a big assumption, the already legendary epic fury will be at an end, and the highly effective blockade will allow the Hormuz Strait to be open to all, including Iran.
5: This after President Trump put Project Freedom on hold. It had just started Monday to give stranded ships U.S. military escorts. Fox's Lucas Tomlinson also reports from Dubai.
6: It appears any potential deal hinges on Iran suspending its nuclear program in exchange for sanctions relief. So the blockade on Iranian ports continues. Over 1,500 ships remain stuck in the Persian Gulf, including oil tankers and ships carrying fertilizer for our farmers.
5: This potential deal with Iran has oil prices plunging. They were down 11% at one point, now down by 7% at the gas pump, though another nickel added to that price today. AAA's national average for regular $4.53 per gallon. They're in mourning in Oklahoma. One of the people shot when masked gunmen attacked a party Sunday night at Lake Arcadia in Edmond has died. She was an 18-year-old who'd been in critical condition. 22 others were injured as the manhunt for those shooters continues. Now to primary results.
7: We will deliver you lower costs, bigger paychecks, and better schools.
5: That's Vivek Ramaswamy, who won the Republican race for governor in Ohio a few years after running for president. He'll face Democrat Amy Acton.
8: People in this state are struggling.
5: In another Ohio Democratic primary, Sherrod Brown won as he tries to return to the Senate, attempting to unseat Republican Senator John Husted. Speaking of unseating, five Republican state senators in Indiana were primaried out, beaten by Trump-backed Republicans after the president targeted them for joining Democrats blocking a congressional redistricting plan to help the GOP in November. Another incumbent senator won a seventh too close to call.
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13: Georgia's burn ban down to just under 20 counties. The Georgia Forestry Commission announced that the original list of 91 has been reduced to 17, which are all in South Georgia. The Forestry Commission director says that the area still is under the ban, has two large fires burning and debris from Hurricane Helene that could serve as fuel. Firefighters have most of Brantley County and Clinch County wildfires now contained. North Georgia under the threat of flooding this evening. The National Weather Service issued a flood watch for this afternoon through tomorrow morning. At least an inch or two of rain expected across more than three dozen counties, but there could be even more locally. Authorities say a man who died following a boat crash in the Savannah River over the weekend is the son of a former Georgia State Senator. More on that from Liz Kennedy.
14: The victim is 25-year-old William Ligon III from Pooler. He is the son of William Ligon Jr., a former Georgia State Senator who served the 3rd District from 2011 to 2021. According to the Effingham County Sheriff's Office, the tragic event happened at Stokes Bluff Landing in the Savannah River on Sunday night after two boats collided, injuring three people and killing the younger Ligon. The Sheriff's Office reports Ligon's body was discovered hours later in the water. An investigation is underway.
13: Cell phones will be non-existent during the Georgia school day in the not-too-distant future. Governor Brian Kemp signed a bill into law that extends a rule banning electronic devices in K through 8 schools to include the high school level as well. There will be no phone use between classes either. The law goes into effect before fall of 27. I'm Scott Kimbler.
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5: I'm meteorologist Ray Stajic with the Weather Channel. The shower storm chance goes up mid to late afternoon into tonight with some strong to severe storms in some spots. I'll have a flood watch later in a line from about Blairsville down toward just west of Eatonton for some heavy rain.
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5: I want Brian Kilmeade here. Thanks so much for listening. We have a great show coming your way. This hour, I'm going to be joined by Rich Lowry and Brett Baer. Don't ask me how I know. And also, just to remind you, and to get Brett Baer jealous, we have a YouTube page, youtube.com/@TheBrianKilmeadeShow. It's all America is talking about for the most part. And we're keeping up to date on what's happening. The president's making it clear. Things are moving forward and the market's reacting. The market is up significantly. We're getting closer and closer to 50,000, 49,792 on word that we're getting closer to a 14-point agreement and 30 days to finalize the deal. Before we get to Brett Baer and his brand new book that's number one on Amazon, it's called The Case for America, an argument on behalf of the nation. Let's get to the big three.
4: Number three.
18: Congresswoman Porter, you recently put out an email, a fundraising email, with the subject line F Trump. Will F. Trump be your guiding principle in dealing with the president?
19: I will absolutely stand up to him. 100%.
20: Yeah, that'll soften her image. California governor race. 7 candidates left and only 2 will survive. We review the final California debate as the left coast searches for a leader. But could they turn right?
4: Number 2.
21: About 25 million people benefited from no tax on tips. The consumer is really, really firing on all cylinders, just like the corporate sector you're seeing in the earnings reports.
20: And yeah, Kevin Hassett is actually right.
21: Money in their pockets.
20: Kevin Hassett is actually right. The economic breakdown from Trump RX to the Big Beautiful Bill to Drill Baby Drill. America's either all in on capitalism or all out. In exchange for socialism, they're going to have a clear choice come November.
4: Number 1.
7: The message to Iran, these guys are facing, they are facing real catastrophic destruction to their economy, imposed on themselves by the actions that they're taking. They should check themselves before they wreck themselves in the direction that they're going.
20: Well, that's a nice way to put it. Marco Rubio playing the role of press secretary. Project Freedom on pause as Iran and U.S. zero in on a final agreement. And I'm not sure I can really back this. Not that the president's calling me for my backing, but there's 14 points in it, Brett. And one of which is 30 days to get it done. They'll have zero enrichment for between 12 and 15 years. Then they'll go up to 3.67 enrichment. I don't know what that point is. They'd get some sanctions lifted, maybe all. They'd get billions of frozen funds unfrozen. And I'm not sure that would really fall. That would be pallets of cash being delivered because they don't want the real. I'm sure they want our currency. There's still a lot to be worked out. Are you surprised we're in a pause?
22: No, I think that the president has been searching for this exit ramp and giving the Iranians the most possibility to make it happen while having leverage because the blockade in his mind is working and pinching them. You know, I thought they were going to continue to escort ships through.
20: That's what I was talking about. Yeah.
22: And so I'm a little surprised by that. And why not continue to escort ships while you're in negotiations unless the Iranians said, we don't want that. You know, but the blockade's still in place. So that's the big thing. And listen, he's been trying to get this. They've been trying to get a negotiated deal. It's just he wants to have a dismount where he can declare victory. It just has to be clear enough that everybody goes, oh, okay, I got it. This is why we did it.
20: You know, people talk about munitions and people talk about hardware. Well, what are we going to be doing? You know, that's why we got to stop it. I think it's more the straight. It's all about the economy. We continue to pound and push and prod, but when that strait's closed, I think he's getting pressure from allies and 1,200 ships just sitting there in the waiting to come through. So that's why I thought Sunday was brilliant. You got the blockade, and then you got the umbrella. And I thought the umbrella was supposed to provoke. It was definitely going to provoke some hostilities. They handled it. UAE got hit, and then the next day, we put it on pause. So we don't know the backstory yet. Axios seems to have gotten it.
22: Yeah, I do think that the ally pressure is a big thing. And the UAE taking more than 2,500 missiles and projectiles is real. And I wouldn't be surprised if the UAE said, hey, listen, we need to not get hit anymore because, you know, they've had a real challenge to their air defenses, but they've pushed back. Effectively. I mean, UAE, if you think about it, has been the real country that stood up through this whole thing.
20: The ambassador that you had on, so impressive.
22: Yeah.
20: I mean, I thought I was talking to somebody from NATO.
22: Yeah. No, I mean, really impressive. And a firm spine. And think about what they've done. They've pulled out of OPEC. They're doing their own thing, saying that we're going to stand up to this regime.
20: Right. And I do think fundamentals are in place. I'm pretty amazed at the economy. If we had opened up that strait and had the same operation and people were able to go through, I think the president goes for the total complete victory. But the fact that the market's approaching 50,000, the fact that the jobs numbers look good, that Kevin Warsh is moving into the Fed, that we're seeing the earnings report go so strong, I'm thinking to myself, what's going on here? I mean, this is this is the big, beautiful bill. The people with their tax returns coming back now. Everything is moving in place.
22: Think about if this hadn't happened, if Iran hadn't happened, and we can go through, you know, why it happened and the threat and what's important. But had it not happened, we probably would be seeing this major boom. And it's already, you know, hanging tough. It's very resilient. The manufacturing is up significantly. Obviously, you see what the market's doing. But minus the gas prices, the economy looks pretty strong.
20: Absolutely. It's very interesting because they were saying the affordability thing that got the president and he's supposed to get great numbers on the economy. But I think that this took bold action to address a problem that's been festering. And the next thing is the president is Cuba. And you're in the Florida, involved in Florida. You got a big house in Florida, so that would mean so much to the people in Florida, especially, right?
22: Well, yeah, and the people of Cuba. I mean, I've been there six times over the years. Used to cover Southeast and South and Central America, and remember the Elian Gonzalez case? Went down there,
20: sure.
22: And covered all that.
20: Was he like 50 years old now?
22: He must be. He has to be.
20: He's, right. He's the last one still like in Castro.
22: I mean, he could be the next leader. Who knows? I think it's a big, big deal. I'll be interested to see how it plays out. The Cubans are saying stuff that is pushing back, but the economy and the situation is so desperate there that I bet they're ready for a deal.
20: All right, so you know what's exciting? I'm older than you, but I remember being in probably fifth or sixth grade during 1976, and everything was 76. Everything was, the cover of your light switch was 1776.
22: The ashtrays,
20: everybody was smoking back then. Everyone had an ashtray that said 1776 on it. So it came to year 250, and I remember thinking a couple of years ago, are we even going to celebrate this? Because in America, there was so much anti-Americanism, we were pulling down statues. I thought we were going to become a country of pedestals because nobody was worthy of a statue anymore. So Brett Baer, that probably prompted, I can't wait to get the answer on this, The Case for America, your brand new book, An Argument on the Behalf of Our Nation. It's amazing you had to do this, but you had to do this.
22: I started thinking that ahead of the 250th, what was needed. And I thought just laying stuff out like you're making a case in front of a jury, and having written about six different presidents, you know, George Washington, Ulysses S. Grant, Teddy Roosevelt, FDR, Dwight Eisenhower, and Ronald Reagan, each one of those had unique moments where they made the case for America in their presidency, in different speeches. And I thought, if I tapped into that, and then got really interesting people, historians, business people, politicians, others, to talk about their case for America, maybe this could lay out something that people could look at and say, hey, this is a 30,000-foot view of where we are. And for all, it's not a sanitized view of America. We have major problems. But we have to look back and say, look, we've been in dark, dark places in our country before. And despite how partisan we may be, there are amazing things that we have inherently in this country because of the founders at the beginning.
20: Also, we've always been partisan. I mean, we used to shoot each other, right?
22: Yeah.
20: I mean, Andrew Jackson wasn't president, but he got shot in a duel, right? And then Aaron Burr famously killed Alexander Hamilton. I mean, this was brutal. We had Sam Houston beating other congressmen with his cane.
22: How about the relationship between Thomas Jefferson and John Adams? They run against each other in 1800. Vice president takes on a sitting president. And we think campaigns are tough now. It was brutal. In the press, they called each other everything to the point where it was tied. Congress decided it after 36 votes. Thomas Jefferson wins after Hamilton weighs in. And they don't talk to each other for 11 years, John Adams and Thomas Jefferson. They start a letter-writing campaign in 1811, and they become the best of friends. By the way, they both die on July 4th.
20: Mm-hmm.
22: And at the end of their life, they credit each other for the formation of this country and, you know, come back together after brutal, brutal rhetoric against each other. So there are many stories where we've been through a lot of crap and we come out to the other side because of resilience and you know, optimism.
20: And remember, I don't think any Adams ever showed up for the when after they lost, because John Adams, after he loses, does not go to the inauguration of Thomas Jefferson.
0: Right.
20: And then John Quincy Adams, when he loses to Andrew Jackson, just leaves the White House.
0: Right.
20: And by the way, Andrew Jackson comes in and has a huge party. He wrecks the place. All his friends wreck the place. They had to go protect him. So both those guys are kind of sore losers.
0: They are.
20: Right? But still, that's part of America. Donald Trump didn't go to the inauguration.
0: True.
20: But he wasn't the first not to go to the inauguration or have a disputed election. So Condoleezza Rice is born in the South and black, right? Dad's a football coach. She sees the crosses on lawns and sees segregation, the brutal Jim Crow South. When you approach her about making the case for America, what's her angle?
22: Oh, man. She has such an amazing story. You know, it was not called Birmingham. It was called Bombingham because of all of the bombings at the time. She knew those girls who were killed in that bombing at the church growing up. And, you know, she talks about her family and how they were working to just really work for the kids to have a better life. And she lays it all out that the country she sees is one that has made progress along the way and is always striving. And so she, you know, depicts standing in the State Department next to world leaders thinking, it's hard to believe that I'm that girl born in Birmingham, Alabama, in the segregated South. And she says part of her case for America is that we are forever young and always striving to be better. We're never perfect, but we're trying to be perfect. And I think her words are really, really powerful.
20: Right. And at a time, and so interesting because you mentioned we're not perfect, right? And then we have a situation where we don't free the slaves even after the revolution, even though we promised. And then after the Civil War, I believe John Wilkes Booth did more damage to this country than any single human being because, and you did a book on this, if you put Frederick Douglass and Lincoln and this heroic general, Ulysses S. Grant, together, they knew it had to be done.
22: Yeah.
20: And that we would have the best chance to convert the South slowly. And they talked about reconciliation. So wait, your former slaves were signed in on reconciliation. Frederick Douglass, born a slave, signed on reconciliation. But 200 years later, we want reparations. If anybody wanted reparations, it was them.
22: Yeah,
20: they deserve reparations. So people need a perspective. That's why your books, but this book in particular, is so valuable.
22: I do think it gives you a prism of where we've been and maybe where we're going. You know, when we're talking about those statues being taken down, when I was writing the Grant book, To Rescue the Republic, a Grant statue was being taken down because his father-in-law had slaves and he was part of that family. This guy, other than Abraham Lincoln, did the most for African Americans and blacks communities of anybody. I mean, he fought the KKK in the South. He had more black politicians, senators, congressmen, than any other administration. And, you know, makes this big deal to save the country from falling back into a second civil war. But, you know, he doesn't get credit for it.
20: His father-in-law, and he got someone gift him a slave. He went to court to get free the slave.
22: Freedom.
20: And so, yeah, it's incredible. The book is called The Case for America, An Argument on Behalf of Our Nation. A few more minutes with Brett Baird. Don't move. 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
17: 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Brian's got a lot more to say. Stay.

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0: his mouth to your ears. It's Brian Kilmeade.
1: All right. Welcome back, everybody. Brett Baer's here. A few more minutes. The Case for America, an argument on behalf of our nation. And Brett, a couple of things. You are all over Times Square. You are Times Square.
2: Yeah.
1: I mean, there might be a Gap ad and you. I mean, and it just, what does that feel like? I know you did your stand-up last night on that. Isn't that pretty cool?
2: It's really cool. It's a cool thing. And the funny part is people walking by are like, wait, is that what? It's really cool. And, who knows? It's just a great thing for promoting the book. And I thought that, you know, it's a awesome visual in Times Square, the crossroads of the world.
1: How about the fact that you write this book and the king is here addressing a joint session of Congress and then has this state dinner? You had a chance to go.
2: I did. And my wife and I went. It was really amazing.
1: References to the Boer of 1812.
2: Yes. Oh, that was really funny. We tried to do our own redecorating.
1: Yes.
2: But in the receiving line, you know, President Trump says, hey, Brett, and he said, how about that speech the king gave? And I said, it was really something. Your Majesty, it's pretty remarkable that the King of England, on the 250th from the Declaration of Independence, gives a speech that tells Americans how to be more American, uniquely optimistic and forward-leaning. Mm-hmm. I mean, that was that speech. And if you think about it, it was just really, really special. And he said, I'm glad you got it. Happy 250th.
1: Right. I felt... You know, I always feel for these guys because they were so ceremonial. Like, they got nothing really of substance to do. But that was substance.
2: Really substance.
1: Right? It was like, he's like, wow, you guys have been saying horrible things about Stormer and our country. They have, you know, no Navy. You guys are nowhere. We don't need you. So when he comes over here, he really had to do something. Not like, you know, not drop something.
2: Yeah. And it was really eloquent, and he seems very comfortable in his skin, and he's very funny.
1: Did you make any references to Princess Diana?
2: I didn't.
1: Yeah, it would have been perfect.
2: Yeah, it really would have worked well.
1: No, great. You asked to interview other people. You have Steve Wynn in the book?
2: I don't have Steve Wynn in the book. I have a number of folks like David.
1: Oh, Ken Langone.
2: Ken Langone.
1: So tell me about Ken Langone.
2: By the way, Steve Wynn's is an amazing American story that should have his own book. Ken Langone, obviously business, finance, the starter of Home Depot, an amazing man, grew up in Italian, you know, in New York, and really worked hard, and tells these personal stories about how he worked at a grocery store and was, you know, not making a lot of money as a kid, but next door was a liquor store, and the guy would take the boxes from the liquor business, and he decided that he was going to make the boxes and not charge the grocery store guy to work, so he made money taking the boxes out. Years later, the guy gives him an envelope, says, I paid you every week that you didn't get paid.
1: Wow.
2: And he gave him a cash.
1: The Case for America, Brett Baer, go get it. An argument on behalf of our nation.

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3: I'm meteorologist Ray Stajic with the Weather Channel. The shower storm chance goes up mid to late afternoon into tonight with some strong to severe storms in some spots. I'll have a flood watch later in a line from about Blairsville down toward just west of Eatonton for some heavy rain.
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5: Georgia's burn ban is down to just under 20 counties. Georgia Forestry Commission announced that the original list of 91 has been reduced to just 17, which are all in South Georgia. The Forestry Commission director says the area still under the ban has two large fires burning and debris from Hurricane Helene that could serve as fuel. Firefighters have most of the Brantley County and Clinch County wildfires contained. Hall County Sheriff, who Governor Brian Kemp suspended for 60 days after being arrested for DUI in February, has been arrested again.
6: Sheriff Gerald Couch was reportedly taken into custody in Dawson County on Monday night for additional driving violations. The Hall County Sheriff was pulled over, this time for failing to maintain his lane and violating the conditions of a limited driving permit. His attorney, Blake Poole, claims Couch was sober during this incident. Poole also said that there was conflicting information about his client's driving privileges, leading to confusion over his travel restrictions and limited permit. Couch's suspension by the governor was set to end on May 16th. I'm Liz Kennedy.
5: Fulton County isn't handing over any information about election workers to the Justice Department unless a judge makes the order. Justice Department subpoena compelled the Board of Elections to hand over the list by yesterday, which contains information like email addresses and phone numbers. The county filed a motion to quash the subpoena Monday, but hasn't heard anything. Fulton County Commission Chair Rob Pitt says they won't provide anything until a judge tells them to do so. Bullitt County's standing firm against data centers for now. WSAV reports the Board of Commissioners decided to extend a moratorium blocking the centers through the end of the year. I'm Scott Kimbler.
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11: The message to Iran, these guys are facing, they are facing real catastrophic destruction to their economy, generational destruction to their economy, generational destruction to the wealth of their country, imposed on themselves by the actions that they're taking. They should check themselves before they wreck themselves in the direction that they're going.
12: What a great line. I mean, Marco Rubio, I think, went over an hour yesterday as press secretary. And it just, I mean, you couldn't be more relaxed, comfortable, the same way he is in front of the Senate. Whatever you ask him, he's not grasping because he understands it. Also, it's really tough because no matter how brilliant the president is, or you don't think the president's brilliant, it's not your policy. So it's not what you're doing, but you go ahead and implement it. So the president, he could make suggestions to the president. The president could go the opposite direction. He's got to go and defend that decision. But can't say, not my decision. If you listen to me, this never would have happened. And you could tell because they like try to make it clear when it's not your decision. So if he went out there and said, I believe the focus here wasn't there at the time, and then explains the blockade or the decision to have a ceasefire. But Marco Rubio never does that. Backs up every policy. You have no idea if it was his idea or not. I don't know if Rich Lowry feels the same way, but why not ask him? He's the editor of National Review. Rich, what do you think of Rubio's explanation yesterday of all Trump's policies?
13: Fantastic. I mean, it could be another job that he could take on, White House press secretary, right?
12: Yeah, when you know the answers, it's good to do the press conference.
13: Absolutely. I think he's probably the most valuable player of the last 2 years. Maybe Scott Bessent's up there, too. He's been great. Sean Duffy's been great. You know, that's not as consequential as being Secretary of Treasury or Secretary of State. But I think Rubio's helped himself immensely. And a lot of people thought at the beginning, I was inclined this way as well. There are all these special envoys kind of nipping around in his territory. How is this going to work? You know, his relationship with Trump has been fraught. But he's done a fantastic job.
12: He has no problem ever with Witkoff and Kushner. You need me, let me know. The vice president went over to Pakistan. Okay, fine, I'll be here. I'm going to go to the G7. Or now he's going to go meet the Pope in a couple of days. President's going to go to China. And it, you know, it just reminds me of somebody say, you know, I don't need the job, but I love the job. So, yeah. But if you want to get rid of me, you can get rid of me. And it also reminds me what the president said when they were vying for the vice presidency. At one point, he called up Rubio and said, do you want this? He goes, yeah. But you know where I am as president. I'm not going to bother you. You know, you're going to make your own decision. And because unlike everybody else who is essentially, and that's their choice, auditioning for it.
13: Yeah. So this all plays into whether he'll run in 28. And I'm a little skeptical of this because he is one of the most powerful jobs on the planet. I don't know. Maybe there are 25 foreign heads of state that are more powerful than Marco Rubio. But he's right up there. And working on stuff he really cares about, Venezuela, Iran, Cuba. So is he really going to 9 months or so or whatever it is, leave to rent a car and travel around Iowa? You know, maybe he will if Trump gives him real sign that he'll be neutral in the race, or, you know, maybe he'll endorse Rubio. Otherwise, I think he's going to stay where he is. This is just a dream job, and he's doing so well in it.
12: Rich, I don't think there's any way that he runs if J.D. is running. And someone told me, and it's not the person that's necessarily in, but just an analyst, said that there's a chance J.D. doesn't run. And one of the reasons is because, you know, you don't know the Trump momentum coming out of this because he's going to be linked to it. And yet he's pretty well known to not agree with some key policies that Trump supports. And number two is he's got a young family, 4 kids,
13: yeah.
12: And they've already been under strain. And he sees the violence that's out there and thinks to himself, do I really need this next step?
13: Mm-hmm. Yeah, need people taking shots at me. Yeah, maybe. I just think you're right at the cusp of the presidency. And in 28, who knows what it will look like. But if it looks like the way it does now, it'd be hard for a Republican to win. But in the abstract, you have about a 50% chance of being president if you're a major party nominee. So I think it's going to be hard for him. I've heard similar rumblings. He's talking about people maybe not doing it. I'd be shocked if he didn't run.
12: So a couple of things. It looks like we're in a pause. Axios is reporting it's 14 points. And if it's agreed upon, there's be a 30 days to work out all the details. But I'll give you some of the things that we know. They want the strait will be gradually pulled back and open, and our blockade would be gradually pulled back and then open. 15 years will be the deal between it'll be have zero enrichment, and then they'll go to 3.67. I didn't see it on this plan, but the word was that they were going to down blend what they have already, and there's going to be much more robust inspections, which we will take part in. But they'll get the sanctions unfurled, and they're going to get frozen money back. So these are some of the things that have been talked about. Rich, I there's a lot of things I really don't like about it. I know the president's got reality in the midterms, but you got to finish the job.
13: Yeah, I mean, the question is, can you finish the job within a time frame that works for us? If you just keep the blockade on for, I'm making up the number, but for 7 months, I think you grind them down to dust. And maybe you get them to actually hand over the highly rich uranium, and that would be a huge victory. But I don't know whether that's in the offing. And it's just hard to know. So I've always thought if you get sort of JCPOA plus, sounds like this is what it would be or what they're circling around, in addition to the massive destruction you brought on their weapons programs and on their economy and on their industrial base, such that even if you relieve them of the sanctions, it's going to take years for them to get back to where they were 8 weeks ago. I think that's a net benefit to U.S. national security. Not my ideal, but I think it'd be a net plus.
12: So here is Admiral Horwood prior to this Axios announcement. But we did hear yesterday that the president was pulling back on Operation Epic Freedom and no longer essentially providing that security umbrella to any ships that came through. Cut seven.
14: I believe at the end of the day, the real center of gravity remains the leadership in Iran, the IRGC, and their ability to control the people, leveraging these elements of power, be it the Straits of Hormuz, the nuclear weapons, the funding of surrogates. So unless we address all those issues, it's just as Secretary Rubio said, we'll be back in dealing with this later. So again, we'll have to see what the negotiations portend, but any control of the straits by either side seems unacceptable to the other at this point.
12: But they can never control the strait. And as Marco Rubio said yesterday, there's other 15 places that they could decide to start taking tolls. And it'll be a horrible precedent around the globe. And if they're going to take tolls and control it and decide they don't like something and shut it down, number one, it's going to be a message to reprogram a lot of your oil and a lot of your lot of your purchases, and that UAE is already doing it.
13: Yeah, that's probably going to happen anyway, whatever the deal is. But I think the problem is, Brian, they control the strait, and it's really hard to open up. And you know, we started this operation, and we got three ships through, because it's not as though there's an Iranian Navy blockading the Strait of Hormuz. The Iranian Navy, as we know, is on the bottom of the ocean. But just the slightest threat from a fast boat or from a drone or missile, and the tankers aren't going to get through. They're not going to get insurance to go through. So and eliminating all that may require guys on the ground, on the shore. So I don't think President Trump is going to be inclined to do that. So the fact of the matter, that does give the Iranians significant leverage in negotiations, more than you'd want ideally.
12: But you write in the National Review, Operation Epic Fury is highlighting the utter brilliance of Drill Baby Drill. That put us in a powerful spot. And we got a lot of clients out of this, too, didn't we?
13: Yeah, so this was, I think, the most successful U.S. public policy in the last 15 years. That doesn't mean we're immune to the turmoil from this, right? Gas prices are up. But if you look at liquefied natural gas, it's unbelievable. So you have 20% of the supply cut off because it can't get through the Strait of Hormuz, and the price has actually gone down in the United States. While it's soared, you know, over 100%, over 80% in Asia, in Europe. In West Texas, they have so much natural gas, they don't know what to do with it. They're paying people to come and take it away. So we need more pipelines, more refineries, more terminals. But actually drilling and exploiting all these resources under our feet was always common sense. And we've done it, and we're in a much stronger position geopolitically and economically because of it.
12: So when you talk about these environmentalists and the green fever, is it just right now down, or is the fever broken? For example, I don't see anybody running on environmental causes, on the need to go electric like they were. And why? Because they're not in power. Number two is, I don't know if there's a market for it. What do you think?
13: Yeah, I think we're off peak climate panic. And you've had some people like Bill Gates, you know, say it was always idiotic to think we could just crush our energy production and save the world. There are lots of other things we can do to help people now, you know, clean drinking water, better sanitation, all that sort of stuff. So I think intellectually, the case is much weaker than it was. Not that I ever considered it very strong. But if they have unified control, God forbid, Democrats in 28, they'll be right back on this. So it hasn't gone away. And we've also seen the real world effect of it in Europe, where they have kneecapped themselves in terms of their economy and their energy because they fell for this net zero nonsense.
12: But Rich, if they know it helps the economy and it's already there, they know if they start implementing some of these policies and forbidding the sale of gas cars, it will hurt them economically. It'll hurt their state or hurt their country should the next president. Would they go out of their way or would they take the win? Would they take the success? There's no more Maduro to make a deal with the devil with. So you realize how much it would hurt them politically to go backwards, wouldn't you?
13: Yeah, but they're fanatics on this issue, and they really think it's the right thing, and they really think the existence of planet Earth is at stake. So rationally, they should do what you're going to do. And maybe if you get a more moderate Democratic president in 28, if they win, maybe that happens. But I don't think they're nominating a moderate in 28. So I think they'd snap back as much as they could. I don't think they can go all the way back. We've created a lot of facts on the ground, which you can't reverse, but they would to the extent they could.
12: So the President Barack Obama sat down with Stephen Colbert yesterday, and he's getting set to launch his library. So we're going to see a lot of interviews with him. But I was struck by what he said about Zohran Mamdani. It just blows me away when he talks about the party and anybody. Look, when the Tea Party was hot, you must have got this a lot. What's happening to the party? You know, the Tea Party candidates were running off traditional conservative Republicans. I don't remember people saying it's no big deal. It was definitely a big deal.
13: Yeah.
12: But what Barack Obama said about Mamdani, I was fascinated with because I think it's divorced from reality. He talked about how talented he is. Cut 28.
15: I'm not as worried about this so-called rift between the left and liberals, as you describe it. You look at somebody like Mamdani, who I think is an extraordinary talent. He wants people to be able to afford housing in New York. Well, you know, I would assume liberals in New York want the same thing. And so I don't worry as much. What I'm more interested in for Democrats is, do you know how to just talk to regular people like we're not in a college seminar?
16: I think that's one of the powers that Mamdani has.
15: That's correct.
16: Is that he also, not only does he talk like a normal person, but he lives a normal life, but he also names what is obviously wrong.
15: Yes.
16: And he goes, we should change that thing.
15: That doesn't make any sense. And not have a bunch of gobbledygook around it.
13: Oh my gosh.
12: Rich, but he's missing the point. The guy wants to... He's the bad guy are landlords and rich people.
13: He says.
12: I'm a socialist. Billionaires should be banned, which means, by the way, we should not have billionaires, which means we should Barack Obama should give up at least $1 billion. So,
13: yes.
12: I mean, he's probably worth about $5 billion. So why does he act like that's not a problem? It's how you do that. How do you get to affordable housing?
13: Exactly. Yeah, so it's not enough to say he wants affordable housing. Who doesn't want affordable housing? But when your solution is one that's been tried for decades and failed consistently and nearly destroyed New York City in the 1970s, that's a big problem. So I think there's a little whistling past the graveyard. I do think this is a big fight between, you know, Obama Democrats are now relatively moderate in the party and these Tea Party-like forces that are pro-Hamas, pro-violence. They're exemplified by, you know, Hassan Piker, the streamer, by Plattner up in Maine, by El Saib, who's running in Michigan. And these are real radical people. You know, they're pro-Hamas. So the Republican Tea Party was pro-Constitution. These people are pro-Hamas. And I think they have the energy and the momentum within the party.
12: Rich Lowry, thanks so much. I think it's going to be an interesting debate. I never thought they would just avoid doing the debate. What Barack Obama's doing. But he considered himself a leader. I guess he is. He is a leader on the left. And he's really not leading. He's commentating. Thanks so much, Rich.
13: All right. Thanks, Brian. Talk soon.
12: All right. And just a quick thing. He says, I didn't want to continue in politics and it strained my marriage. But because Donald Trump has been Donald Trump, I feel I had to be the voice on the other side. You stayed in Washington after. You stayed through the Trump administration. Then you stayed through the Biden administration. If there was ever an exit plan, when your vice president becomes president, if you don't want to be part of politics, that was your go sign. Please spare me. Back in a moment.
10: Coming to you on a need-to-know basis, because man, do you need to know. It's Brian Kilmeade.

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0: 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It's Brian Kilmeade.
1: I can't believe that on a stage with 30 minutes of interrupting and bickering and name calling and shouting and disrespect for everyone up here who's stepping into public service, that anyone wants to talk about my temperament.
2: You were actually interrupting them too. I don't know why you want to act like you weren't.
1: Yes, I did not interrupt. I did not go back and forth. Mr. Bianco, you've been very well behaved tonight, especially compared to CBS. And I actually appreciate it that you've been waiting your turn and following the rules. And I would appreciate it if everybody could do that, because I think Californians are actually owed some answers to questions.
3: So Katie Porter tried to show that she had a great temperament. She also had an ad out that kind of mocked the fact that she was screaming at her co-worker or subordinate to get out of a shot. So that really, she's tanked. What they say yesterday, out of the seven, the one that did the best is, well, who came across the best, is Villagrosa, who was once the mayor of Los Angeles. Doesn't know his stuff and not a radical lefty. They all admit that California needs to be fixed, but none will really, outside Steve Hilton and Bianchi, would be critical of Gavin Newsom. Matt Mahan is the most reasonable. As you know, he's somewhat of a moderate Democrat who's got Silicon Valley backing and the business backing. But for the most part, he has been in single digits. So I'm not sure he's going to resonate. He'd be done right now if Swalwell stayed in and it wasn't exposed what a horrible person he was, even though you probably had the instincts to hear it. Here's a little of Matt Mahan talking about Trump. Cut 20.
4: We deserve better. I'm the only Democrat in this race who has challenged the establishment within my own party to demand better results. I've made San Jose the safest big city in the country, unblocked thousands of homes that are now under construction, led our city to reduce homelessness faster than any other city. We don't need MAGA values, but we also don't need more of the same.
3: So that's tough. You know, that's something that is a little moderate, and that's why he's got so much money. But so far, I have not seen it in the polls. The crazy thing is if you go with Becerra, because he was a terrible HHS secretary, he was a horrible congressman, he's ridiculously partisan. Also, he was MIA really during the pandemic, and I thought he was about to be fired. So I'm not even sure why he's running, and he might be a default candidate because they're afraid it's going to be Bianchi and Hilton to get through. But the good news is Steve Hilton, great friend of the show. By almost all accounts and almost all polls, we'll get through. He's extremely likable, knows, very smart, and very composed. So we'd like to see if he, with a British accent, could be the next governor of California. He's got my vote, but I can't vote.
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12: I'm Mark McMaine, Republican for State Senate, and I approve this message.
13: Hi, this is former Congressman Jody Heiss. I know what it's like to stand up to the radical left, and I trust Mark McMaine to do the same thing in the State Senate. I've watched Mark lead when he served as GOP chairman. 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He helped Republicans, including President Trump, win Georgia. So join me in keeping the main thing the McMaine thing. Vote for Mark McMaine on May 19th. paid for by Mark for Georgia Incorporated.
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15: Agree or the bombing starts. I'm Chris Foster, Fox News. Iran's foreign minister says U.S. proposals to end their military conflict are under consideration. President Trump says there will be more intense bombing than before if the answer is no. In the meantime, he's ended, after less than 48 hours, a mission to escort ships through the Strait of Hormuz.
16: Overnight, President Trump made a major announcement saying he is pausing Project Freedom to allow for negotiations with Iran to proceed. Now, Iran's ambassador to Pakistan responded to the announcement by mocking President Trump, posting on X, "Once beaten, twice shy." The U.S. military remains postured across the region should negotiations with Iran not yield the desired outcome. Reports indicate a one-page memorandum of understanding is close to being reached between the United States and Iran. Axios reports this would include a uranium enrichment moratorium, as well as the eventual opening of the Strait of Hormuz.
15: Fox's Trey Yingst in Tel Aviv, Israel. Oil prices are down around 6% today. Gas prices have already jumped another nickel a gallon to $4.53 on average, according to AAA, the first time over $4.50 since July of 2022. At least five of the seven state Senate Republicans opposed by President Trump for blocking a redistricting proposal in Indiana have lost their primary elections. A sixth is in a race too close to call.
17: In the neighboring state of Ohio, former presidential candidate Vivek Ramaswamy emerged as the Republican nominee for governor. He will face Amy Acton, who ran uncontested in the Democratic primary. There was a crucial special election in Michigan, too. Chegg Green won Michigan's 35th Senate district seat. His win means the Democratic majority will remain in the state Senate.
15: It's Fox's Madeline Rivera. Commerce Secretary Howard Lutnick is at the Capitol this morning. Questions from the House Oversight Committee about his relationship with Jeffrey Epstein. It's a closed-door interview scheduled in about a half an hour. Epstein files released by the Justice Department in January revealed under there was later contact between the two than Lutnick had claimed. America's listening to Fox.
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20: Georgia's burn ban down to just under 20 counties. The Georgia Forestry Commission announced that the original list of 91 has been reduced to 17, which are all in South Georgia. The Forestry Commission director says that the area still is under the ban has two large fires burning and debris from Hurricane Helene that could serve as fuel. Firefighters have most of Brantley County and Clinch County wildfires now contained. North Georgia under the threat of flooding this evening. The National Weather Service issued a flood watch for this afternoon through tomorrow morning. At least an inch or two of rain expected across more than three dozen counties, but there could be even more locally. Authorities say a man who died following a boat crash in the Savannah River over the weekend is the son of a former Georgia State Senator. More on that from Liz Kennedy.
21: The victim is 25-year-old William Ligon III from Pooler. He is the son of William Ligon Jr., a former Georgia State Senator who served the 3rd District from 2011 to 2021. According to the Effingham County Sheriff's Office, the tragic event happened at Stokes Bluff Landing in the Savannah River on Sunday night after two boats collided, injuring three people and killing the younger Ligon. The Sheriff's Office reports Ligon's body was discovered hours later in the water. An investigation is underway.
20: Cell phones will be non-existent during the Georgia school day in the not-too-distant future. Governor Brian Kemp signed a bill into law that extends a rule banning electronic devices in K-8 schools. to include the high school level as well. There will be no phone use between classes either. The law goes into effect before fall of 27. I'm Scott Kimbler.
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24: I'm meteorologist Ray Stajic with the Weather Channel. Mid to late afternoon into tonight, rain and thunder storms around, potential flooding with a flood watch for many of us, and also some severe weather possible. Highs in the mid-80s today.
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25: Facts with a positive outlook. It's Brian Kilmeade.
3: So glad you're there. It's the Brian Kilmeade Show coming your way. Karl Rove is standing by, and Congressman Chip Roy, he wants to be the next Attorney General of Texas. And I think he's one of these real consequential congressmen, too. And I always say this, I just like to make it clear. I always think it's great when you go into Congress with principles, and this is what I mean. And then you got to go do what's possible. All right, this is what I think. I'm a conservative, but I have the majority, but I only got a 3-vote majority. And I got a lot of moderates on my side. So how do I get the most out of those moderates? How do I push and prod the speaker? But at the end of the day, get towards something you agree on. That's what Chip Roy does. He's a pit bull, but he also is there to get things done. Karl Rove standing by. I can't wait for him to weigh in on that. Keep in mind, too, in New York City, front page in the New York Times, 67% of the people unhappy in New York. 67%. And you're going to hear from Ken Griffin a little bit later. The billionaire, multi-billionaire from Citadel, says New York is not welcome. It does not welcome capitalism. Let's get to the big three.
14: Number three.
26: Congresswoman Porter, you recently put out an email, a fundraising email, with the subject line, F Trump. Will F Trump be your guiding principle in dealing with the president?
1: I will absolutely stand up to him. 100%.
3: Wow. Good luck with that, Katie Porter. California governor's race. 7 candidates left and only 2 survive. We're going to review the debate as the left coast searches for a leader. Could they turn right?
14: Number 2.
27: About 25 million people benefited from no tax on tips. The consumer is really, really firing on all cylinders, just like the corporate sector you're seeing in the earnings reports. And they're doing that because they have so much more money in their pockets.
3: Kevin Hassett weighing in, economic advisor, the economic breakdown from Trump RX, drugs, to the big beautiful bill passed to drill baby drill every day. America's either all in on capitalism or all out in exchange for socialism. And it seems Barack Obama is okay with the latter.
14: Number one.
28: The message to Iran, these guys are facing, they are facing real catastrophic destruction to their economy, imposed on themselves by the actions that they're taking. They should check themselves before they wreck themselves in the direction that they're going.
3: That is a funny way to say it, Marco Rubio. Project Freedom on pause as Iran and U.S. zero in on a final guarantee and a final agreement. I'm not sure I can buy into that. And I'll just tell you what I know so far. It looks like they're talking about zero enrichment for 15 years. Some say 12. I think it's 15. They say then up to 3.67 because they want, they want to be able to use nuclear power. They also want a 30-day pause as they work out the details, and they will submit to more enhanced inspections that they were used to, whatever I heard that before. And they want all their money that's unfrozen and handed back to them in sanctions relief. Karl Rove, former deputy chief of staff, senior advisor to President George W. Bush. You know all about what it's like to fight a war, try to win it, at the same time try to win elections. So, Karl, what do you think so far, what Axios has written, if this is indeed true?
29: Well, it's a movement by the Iranians, but it doesn't appear to be much. Remember, they've lied to us for, decades about their enrichment program. So I'd have to see the details on the enhanced oversight. And look, this whole deal that they need to enrich to have nuclear power is baloney. They can buy the uranium, that they can buy the fuel they need for their reactors from a number of countries in the world. They don't need to enrich. They can buy it. And it's cheaper to, for them to buy it than for them to build this gigantic enrichment program hidden underneath giant mountains. I mean, you know, look, commercial use of nuclear power, great, wonderful, but you don't need to do what they've been doing for decades. So I'm distrustful. Let's see how it plays out.
3: Well, I love the idea of the umbrella, security umbrella, along with yes. the blockade. And I thought that was the best way to handle it at this point while the ceasefire. And if they want to come at the umbrella, that's on them. And do yeah. we go after the guys that, you know, the launchers that were launching these, you know, the cruise missiles? That would be the bigger yeah. question. I didn't think this was going to be removed. And I'm perfectly open to saying I don't know everything, right, Carl? I mean, I'm not on the inside. And what happened yesterday about 2 o'clock in the afternoon or 5 o'clock in the
29: afternoon? Yeah. Well, I think that's right. I mean, remember, let's step back for a moment. The Iranian economy is in terrible shape. And the delay of getting their oil to market and selling it to their customers in India and China is simply making things worse. We're talking about 150% or greater inflation. We're talking about millions of people losing their jobs. We're talking about losing, food security. They've got a huge water problem. This economy is a disaster. And the Revolutionary Guard doesn't care. But at some point, they will care, because you cannot have 90 million people starving and out of work and facing squalor and having been already, impoverished. This used to be one of the richest countries in the region. Now it's one of the poorest, if not the poorest. And it's because of the Revolutionary Guard taking all the money to support terrorism in the region and muscle up their ballistic missile and drone programs. So my view is that we don't know how bad it is, but it's bad. And it's only going to get worse. The longer they delay opening the Gulf, the less revenue they have, the more they eat into their reserves, and the more difficult their economy gets to be. And they will face an uprising on the home front if they don't do something.
3: I mean, you got 1,200 ships waiting to pass through the strait. So, I mean, pressure on those ships and on everything, the world economy is true. Now, politically, you're seeing what's happening with the market even prior to this, even prior to the talk of a ceasefire, I mean, the talk of a deal. So you see that the big, beautiful bill seems to be working. You see that the earnings report was extremely strong. Unemployment has not been a catastrophe. It's been pretty steady at 4.2%. If I put you into the White House now, where you were, and you have this war, and you were there during the Iraq war, and you have 6 months into a midterm, which will really decide if you're going to get anything done for the next 2 years. Do you understand the pressure on Trump to try to do the one thing that might be weighing the economy down?
29: Yeah, I do. And we saw it in 2006.
3: What would you recommend? What would you recommend?
29: My recommendation is you will be judged by history by the success of the mission. Stay the course. You know, I think it's absolutely right. Yeah, it's really important. I think two things. One is have dialed down the politics for the president. Say, we're not going to have him on the campaign trail. He needs to be the commander in chief, not the campaigner in chief. So dial down the politics and dial up the communication that he has with the American people about what's going on. I mean, I thought Marco Rubio's news conference was terrific. I think the vice president has begrudgingly been supportive of the administration. But the biggest voice and the biggest megaphone is the president, and he needs to share with people why he's doing this and what he believes in. And he needs to say it time and time and time again. He has no difficulty talking to the press and no difficulty talking to the American people. He just needs to be more disciplined to keep the focus on here's why we're doing this and here's what the outcome is that we're seeking, and this is what will happen when we get it.
3: What is radioactive about using the term regime change?
29: I'm not with me. And look, we've already had one regime change. We took the bad guys. They were killed, and they've been replaced by even worse bad guys. So we in a way, we've already had one regime change. I'm in favor of, we want Iran to be a country that can live in peace with its neighbors and can focus on creating prosperity for its people, not on exporting terrorism around the globe and dominating the region.
3: So Barack Obama is getting his library done. I know what you're thinking. So soon? And he sat down with Stephen Colbert, who's also done with his show. And listen to what he said when people were asking about the fracture on the left, which is clearly a problem, I thought. Not to him. Cut 28.
4: I'm not as worried about this so-called rift between the left and liberals, as you describe it. You look at somebody like Mamdani, who I think is an extraordinary talent. He wants people to be able to afford housing in New York. Well, you know, I would assume liberals in New York want the same thing. And so I don't worry as much. What I'm more interested in for Democrats is, do you know how to just talk to regular people like we're not in a college seminar?
5: I think that's one of the powers that Mamdani has.
4: That's correct.
5: Is that he also, not only does he talk like a normal person, but he lives a normal life, but he names what is obviously wrong.
4: Yes.
5: And he goes, we should change that thing.
4: That doesn't make any sense. And not have a bunch of gobbledygook around it.
3: So, Carl, your witness.
29: Who are these two people and what planet are they from? I mean, Mamdani is talking like ordinary people. Yeah, we're going to have government-run grocery stores. We're going to have free buses and free that and free this. And we're against people who are successful. And we're going to, yeah, we want everybody to have affordable housing. And the way that we're going to get it is to pick the government in charge of deciding who gets what. I mean, look, this is not, I mean, I'm delighted that President Obama seems so clueless about what is going on in his party that he's not going to step in and say, hey, we need to be more to the center of American politics. I mean, clearly, that was his message in 2008. They're not red states and blue states, but the United States. He was going to bring us together. He didn't. But this is even more clueless than what he did as president, stuffing Obamacare down our throats and telling the Republicans when they showed up at the White House to offer suggestions, get lost, quote, I won, end quote. So, no, he's obviously spending way too much time in his various estates in Martha's Vineyard in Hawaii and not enough time in middle America.
3: But would you say he's the number one person? And you're friends with David Axelrod. And would you say he's the number one power? He's the top guy, top Democrat right now. People listen to him more. If you get him to appear at your event, you got to get the most money.
29: Yeah, well, you know, he is the last Democratic president that people are willing to be associated with. But he's, you know, that ain't a big, with Joe Biden being the alternative, that's not a big, you know, and Bill Clinton is increasingly disappearing from the scene. No, look, this is clueless. And this is indicative. You got a West Coast liberal comedian and Barack Obama telling each other nothing's wrong with the Democratic Party and Mamdani is the future. This guy got 50.4% of the vote in a town in which there's 66% of the registered voters are Democrats and only 16% are Republicans. And he barely got past the 50% mark. As you said earlier, two-thirds of the people in New York think things aren't going in the right direction. This guy is not the future of the Democratic Party. He is the future of the Democratic Party's demise. There is a reason why the Democratic Party today is less popular than the Republican Party and less popular than the president, as unpopular as he is. And these two guys having this conversation in Hollywood are indicative of why the Democratic Party's in deep trouble.
3: I was talking to John Trendy yesterday of Real Clear Politics, and he says with this ruling from the Supreme Court in Louisiana that says you can no longer redistrict on the basis of race, he believes the House is back in play for Republicans. And as they moved in Tennessee and they move in Alabama and they've already solidified a new map in Florida, if all these withstand court challenges, do you believe so?
29: Well, I think it has in the short run modest impact because you've got this terrible district, the Serpentine district in Louisiana, and you've got funny things in Alabama. But, you know, a lot of these are major metropolitan regions. So let's take Indiana, Marion County. Is largely one congressional district, Indianapolis, and it has got substantial minority population. The only way to get to change that from being a Democratic district is to take all those Democrats and split them up and put some into each of the four or five adjoining Republican districts that are suburban and rural. And that's not going to make some of those districts more at risk. So I do think it's ending a pernicious practice. I mean, that Louisiana district, you talk about a gerrymander. It does look like a salamander. It reaches from the northwest border of Louisiana down towards all the way down to Baton Rouge and nearly close to New Orleans in the southeast corner of the state. And at points, it looks like it's literally a road connecting these pockets of black voters in order to achieve a black majority district and have no retrogression. That is no chance of sliding back. So yeah, I think the court was absolutely right to do this. It'll be good for the country. It'll be good for our politics because it's going to make more districts competitive because those black voters are not going to be packed together in a surefire Democratic district. They're going to be put into communities of interest where, you know, there's a geographical cohesiveness to it. And Democrats and Republicans both are going to have to go after those voters.
3: So your answer is maybe or narrow the or increase the chances or.
29: Well, I think there's maybe one district to be picked up in Louisiana, one district to be picked up in Alabama. Georgia's not going to redistrict now. If it does, it may be one district. I can't look at it here in Texas and see, you know, yeah, you could take the black population in Dallas and Houston and carve it up and create districts that are are more compact and cohesive, but you're also going to make those districts, which are nominally Republican, more competitive.
3: Do you want to see the Republicans have real primaries? Do you want to see a fight, or do you want to see a coronation?
29: I think it's to the advantage of us to have a real primary, and guess what? We'll have it. Think about

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1: And maybe DeSantis, that's who's a fantastic governor. Yeah.
2: Yeah. You know, he has been a great governor, But there's a difference between being a great governor and being a great presidential candidate. And you put your finger on it. In that process, you either get better or you don't. And it's important that we put them through that process, because if we don't, we end up with, you know, the Kamala Harrises of the world. People who look good on the surface, but are not so good when they put them out there for performing.
1: We look good on the surface and we perform well. Carl, thanks so much for your time. Appreciate it.
2: Thanks, buddy. All the best.
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3: Keeping you informed, engaged, and always a step ahead. 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

0: 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It's Brian Kilmeade.
1: Just had a couple of minutes left. Just got to tell you, I'm going to be, I believe I'm going to be, what am I, hosting Laura Ingraham on Friday. That's official. You got One Nation on Sunday. And amongst my guests are going to be really, it's going to be great. I can't wait. I've been trying for this for the longest time. Harrison Greer. This is one of the MVPs that this administration has cut all these fantastic trade deals and is at the hub of cracking down along with Scott Bessent on Iran. And we're going to discuss that this week, and it's going to be great. Sage Steele is going to be with us on Sunday, too. And a quick note, you'll find me on the 30th with my Fox Nation streaming shows. That'll be coming up in Reno, Nevada on the 30th of this month. So go to BrianKilmeade.com, as well as on the 11th in Pensacola, Florida. And then on the fall, it's going to be huge. I have shows in St. Louis, in Clearwater, in Jacksonville, in Westbury, and Red Bank, New Jersey. And when you see the show that we put on, really going to bring America to life. It's Uniting the States Tour come in the fall. And you're really going to love the theme on America's 250th birthday. So keep it here.

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3: I'm meteorologist Ray Stajic with the Weather Channel. Mid to late afternoon into tonight, rain and thunderstorms around. Potential flooding with a flood watch for many of us, and also some severe weather possible. Highs in the mid-80s today.
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5: Georgia's burn ban is down to just under 20 counties. Georgia Forestry Commission announced that the original list of 91 has been reduced to just 17, which are all in South Georgia. The Forestry Commission director says the area still under the ban has two large fires burning and debris from Hurricane Helene that could serve as fuel. Firefighters have most of the Brantley County and Clinch County wildfires contained. Hall County Sheriff, who Governor Brian Kemp suspended for 60 days after being arrested for DUI in February, has been arrested again.
6: Sheriff Gerald Couch was reportedly taken into custody in Dawson County on Monday night for additional driving violations. The Hall County Sheriff was pulled over, this time for failing to maintain his lane and violating the conditions of a limited driving permit. His attorney, Blake Poole, claims Couch was sober during this incident. Poole also said that there was conflicting information about his client's driving privileges, leading to confusion over his travel restrictions and limited permit. Couch's suspension by the governor was set to end on May 16th. I'm Liz Kennedy.
5: Fulton County isn't handing over any information about election workers to the Justice Department unless a judge makes the order. Justice Department subpoena compelled the Board of Elections to hand over the list by yesterday, which contains information like email addresses and phone numbers. The county filed a motion to quash the subpoena Monday, but hasn't heard anything. Fulton County Commission Chair Rob Pitt says they won't provide anything until a judge tells them to do so. Bullitt County standing firm against data centers for now. WSAV reports the Board of Commissioners decided to extend a moratorium blocking the centers through the end of the year. I'm Scott Kimbler.
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11: And here's the practical effect of what's going to happen. Because we are going to eliminate using race to draw these congressional lines, it means that, especially in these southern states, we are going to add maybe a dozen more Republicans to the United States Congress. Texas is going to add 5 Republican seats. Florida's going to add 4 Republican seats. There'll be many more in other southern states. And we will finally make those districts look a whole lot more compact.
12: That is the governor of Texas, Governor Abbott, talking about they redid their maps and it passed and it held up to scrutiny. So it's going to be in there. Now the Republicans got to make sure to continue to make gains with the Hispanic vote, or else they're not going to get many of those seats. Joining us now is Congressman Chip Roy, who wants to be the next attorney general, and I imagine nothing standing in his way, attorney general of Texas. But right now he's focused on Congress, where he's introducing the end the U Visa Abuse Act. And we're going to talk about that. Congressman, first off, what do you make of the gerrymandering madness we're seeing in most states?
13: Well, Brian, great to be on the show. And look, this is something that has been a part of American politics since the very beginning, right? Its very name is Elbridge Gerry, right? So it's been a part of political decision making. But what happened was a number of things. Number one, we got racial gerrymandering in the aftermath of the adoption of the Voting Rights Act, which was adopted for very good purposes to ensure that everybody had access to the polls without discrimination. But then it was used and interpreted by the court to say that maps had to be drawn to effectively create racially based districts. Well, the court rightly found now that that was unconstitutional. Governor Abbott was articulating that very well. Chief Justice Roberts did as well. And the best way to end racial discriminating is to not discriminate by race, to paraphrase Chief Justice Roberts. So that is now over. That is a good thing. So maps are going to have to adjust. That's very good. The maps that we've been passing in Texas, or for example, in Florida by Governor DeSantis, look, we're not even close to how bad they are in the maps that you see in, say, Virginia, which I'm hoping the Virginia Supreme Court will toss out. All of New England is literally blue, even though its voting is roughly 60-40. So California, overwhelming. Prior to this redistricting, Texas was 25 Republican, 13 Democrat. Now it's going to be something like 30-8. It depends. You know, there's a couple of seats we don't know. Maybe 28-10. It'll be something in that zip code. And the bottom line is, all we're doing is, frankly, a soft version of what they've already been doing for years. Democrats don't like it when we call their bluff. President Trump and now the new Republican, the America First Republicans, are the first to respond to the Democrats. For too long, we've unilaterally disarmed. We've let Democrats gerrymander to all Democrat seats, and we've been giving them seats in the House they never should have had in response. So, look, this is all about trying to make sure we have a strong Republican majority in the House and the Senate so we can have two more years under President Trump to deliver.
12: Well, I guess so. And then that's going to go through. We're going to see about Tennessee and Alabama now. And the Republicans, the Democrats are trying again to get that seat out of New York. Like, they're desperate to get Nicole Malliotakis out of there. I'm not really sure why, except for they just want that advantage again. So we'll see what's going to happen, because we have a terrible governor and an embarrassing mayor. I want you to hear, talk about the difference in the party. You guys had the Tea Party. And a lot of people thought, well, the Tea Party is really hurting the typical conservative movement. But no one denied that there was friction on the right, right?
13: Well, of course, correct. And thus it has been now for a good 15-plus years, where we've had a response to, frankly, old guard Republicans that were letting Democrats getting away with this sort of thing for a long time. Tea Party response, I mean, you remember it well. I remember it. I was a part of all of those efforts. We got Marco Rubio instead of Charlie Crist in Florida. Now look how great that is to have now Marco Rubio, Secretary of State. We got Rand Paul instead of Trey Grayson. We got Mike Lee instead of Bob Bennett. We got Ted Cruz instead of David Dewhurst. We set the stage for a new order. The Freedom Caucus was created. Donald Trump comes to Washington. It's a new dynamic where you have Republican Party led now by President Trump, backed up by the Freedom Caucus and conservatives that came out of the Tea Party wave, that are not taking the business as usual and saying, why are we unilaterally disarming and letting Democrats run the show? Now, there are a handful of Republicans in the Senate that are still of that old mind frame. And that's why we're having trouble with the 60-vote fake filibuster. The Mitch McConnells, the Tom Tillises, others that have their foot out the door, all of those folks are saying, oh, we've got to stay with the way we used to do it. We've got to protect the Senate. What good is it to protect the Senate if the Senate is not advancing the cause of freedom for the people of the country? A 60-vote threshold is fake, and now we can't pass the Save America Act. That's old thinking. New thinking is President Trump. Get it done. And that's what we're trying to do now with the maps. That's what we're trying to do on legislation.
12: But you know what? The thing is, I don't want to get rid of the filibuster. If they did it last time, you would have had two more states. You would have got rid of the Electoral College. It would have been real damaging. I love the idea of putting some of the Save America Act into a reconciliation program and try to get it that way, and then putting the pressure on pure voting ID. Because so much of the country is for it, even Democrats would be slitting their own throat to fight it.
13: Well, and I'm happy to put the voter ID on any moving vehicle, and I'm happy to put whatever we can to get reforms. But let me tell you two or three things. And I've had this debate with our mutual friend Kim Strassel in the Wall Street Journal and our good friends, and they're reasonable debates on this. But let me tell you this. Number one, the only reason they didn't blow up the filibuster last time was two Democrats, Kyrsten Sinema and Joe Manchin. I do not believe going forward that when the Democrats get a majority again, that there will be two Democrats to block it. I just don't believe it. That's number one. Number two, I'm a creature of the Senate. I was Ted Cruz's chief of staff. I know it well. I love having a ability to block bad bills. I want to stop court packing. I want to stop, for example, making D.C. a state. But I do believe Democrats will do it, number one. And number two, we can still have rules that would protect the ability to stop some of that stuff if you just embrace, for example, the talking filibuster. You know, it took 3 months to pass the Civil Rights Act. Mike Lee is correct. We need to be able to move legislation like the Save America Act to save this country while we have President Trump. And I think having a cooling saucer is great, but make them go talk. There's nothing in the Constitution, or there's nothing sacrosanct about 60 votes. What there is something that's sacrosanct is that if you're a United States senator, you should be able to go to the floor of the Senate and hold it and debate and force a fight. I fully support that. I just don't. I don't support an artificial 60-vote threshold.
12: So I want you to listen to some, because I thought about you right away. Barack Obama was talking about what a great relationship and how they knew how to work an attorney general presidency and keep them separate, unlike what we're dealing with now. Listen to him. Cut 29.
14: Now that you're no longer in office, what powers do you believe the president should not have?
15: Well, there are a couple that I followed, even though they weren't law. And I want us, we're going to have to do some work to return to this basic norm, and we probably now have to codify it. The White House shouldn't be able to direct the Attorney General to go around prosecuting whoever the president wants to prosecute.
14: Right, because technically it's under the executive branch. Technically, the norm is that it's independent.
15: The idea is that the Attorney General is the people's lawyer. It's not the president's consigliere.
12: All right, so you want to be Attorney General of Texas, but you also, he's upset, I guess, that Pam Bondi and now Todd Blanche is close to the president and thinks he takes orders from them. Did Barack Obama have a wingman called Eric Holder? And who called himself the wingman? Eric Holder actually called himself the president's wingman.
13: Yeah, I mean, Brian, this is maybe one of the most egregious displays of hypocrisy I've ever heard. President Obama, he pretty much wrote the book on politicizing the federal government and the Department of Justice. Does everybody remember Lois Lerner and the Internal Revenue Service? To your point, do you remember Eric Holder? And I remember it all too well how much Eric Holder was politicizing the Department of Justice. And they set that whole stage. And by the way, the intelligence apparatus and everything else. And Barack Obama was neck deep in Russiagate and everything else. They literally are the ones that we're having to respond to with respect to the politicization. Now, let me be clear. You should, and if you're the Attorney General of the United States or, say, the Attorney General of Texas, you are supposed to follow truth wherever it may lead. You are supposed to follow the law. Whatever you bring before a grand jury, you should be able to make that case, get the indictment, and have something that you can take to a jury and prosecute and return a conviction. We are with federal judges. That was always the thing when I was a federal prosecutor. You do not bring cases that you do not have a legitimate basis for. And that does not mean political cases where you're just going after your enemy. But when you have blatant violations of the law, when you have people where you had abuses of the law, targeting of American citizens through the intelligence apparatus, the use of Arctic Frost to target me, Brian, they came and got my records as a member of Congress. Like, they were doing things that are beyond the pale. And then what were they doing with respect to the sentences for J6 individuals? It was obscene what they were doing. How about the FACE Act? They politicized people who were carrying out their First Amendment rights, engaging in, at worst, misdemeanor behavior in front of abortion clinics. And they wanted to put a 91-year-old survivor of gulags in Eastern Europe in jail for 13 years. That's political prosecution. And I think there ought to be consequences for that. And I think President Trump and now Todd Blanche and whoever he might make the permanent AG are correct to follow that justice.
12: So tell me about what you're doing with this this type of visa you say is being abused. It is the NU Visa Abuse Act.
13: Well, so this is something a lot of people aren't aware of. People are getting more familiar with H-1B abuse that we've seen, particularly in the Dallas-Fort Worth Metroplex, which is egregious. They're very, very well aware of illegal immigration. They're well aware of that we've had way too much flexibility in terms of bringing people in from all over the world under diversity visas and chain migration. But U visas is something that's different. This is a visa that allows an illegal alien who's here present to basically say they're a victim of crime, and they can, by the way, accuse anybody, and they have, and then get status under a U visa to stay in the United States. It's a perverse incentive. I had he was not a constituent, but a guy nearby here in Austin, Texas, who had to deal with this firsthand. He was charged with a crime. A guy accused him of a crime, an illegal immigrant. And that illegal immigrant falsely accused this American citizen. He had to go through all sorts of hell. As it turned out, we figured it out, and the guy was exonerated, and his name was cleared, but only after a lot of fighting and hardship for him and his family. And this illegal alien got a U visa in the process. Now, I think that's gotten sorted out, but we've had numerous examples of fraud where you can have an illegal alien, and they'll just get their cousin or their uncle. And they'll say, oh, yeah, that guy, and then they'll say accuse him of a crime or whatever. And they'll get a U visa and be able to stay here in the United States. So I think we should end it. There's no real purpose for it. So I've introduced legislation to get rid of this abusive visa.
12: So any support? What can you tell me about the support you received?
13: Well, you know, a lot of my colleagues are learning about it for the first time. I introduced it last week. They're looking at it. I think it's going to get a lot of support. People are joining on as co-sponsors. We're going to push it. I mean, look, there's a lot of things that we're trying to push that open people's eyes. It's hard because the 60-vote threshold we already talked about. It's hard to move stuff through both bodies. But I want to continue to elevate things. And hopefully we can get something like this, which should not be that controversial, attached to a moving piece of legislation, maybe one of the spending bills before the year's over. But look, the problem we have are the Democrats and what they do to block common sense stuff. For example, just funding ICE and Border Patrol, we had to, as you know, and talked about a lot on TV and on radio, that the Democrats were politically blocking the funding of ICE and Border Patrol, and we had to end run it using reconciliation. And that's not the way things should work, but we're going to try to attach good legislation to anything moving. I hope we have a strong reconciliation 3 package where we have, yes, defense funding, but some stuff to help middle-class families and to solve some of the problems Democrats are creating. We've got to win this election this fall, so we need good bills to finish out this year.
12: How's your race going?
13: It's going great. I mean, look, it's a tough race, actually. The guy I'm running against, he's a state senator. He's a self-funder. He inherited a lot of money. He spent $18 million in the first primary. He's spending millions now. We've raised a lot of money. It's pretty much a 50-50 race at the moment, but we're closing strong and working hard going across the state of Texas. I'm going to be touring up through Longview, Dallas, Fort Worth, out to Weatherford, out to Midland, Odessa, down to South Texas, back to Austin. I was in Houston a couple days ago, San Antonio yesterday. People want somebody who's been a prosecutor, who's been in court, who's been a lawyer, the former first assistant attorney general. Ted Cruz has endorsed me. A lot of the gun groups, gun owners, and National Association of Gun Rights, Tea Party groups, Jenny Beth Martin, have, you know, all endorsed me. And so we're working across the state. We feel good, but we're going to have to finish strong, and we need Texans to show up and to vote for someone who's actually been a lawyer, unlike my opponent who's never practiced law. So you need a real lawyer as attorney general.
12: You shouldn't be able to buy an election. And also, Congressman, there's no greater fighter. You already have a track record. So just challenge people to look at your track record, and you'll win. Congressman Chip Roy, thanks so much.
13: Thanks, Brian. God bless you.
12: You got it. Back in a moment.
9: It's Brian Kilmeade.

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1: Look, our leaders set the tone in this country. And I think that the president of the United States has set a tone where political violence is okay. He's advocated it himself before. It's a terrible thing. He's experienced
2: the target of it too. Obviously.
1: That's what I'm saying. He's experienced the other side of that. We gotta stand up against this. We need to be speaking out against political violence.
3: Yeah, and blame Trump. Now, look, Trump could definitely tone down the rhetoric, but that's the way he's always been. But to think that the governor, who calls him a fascist, calls him a dictator because he wants traction and he gets it. No one's worse than Gavin Newsom, who's 20-somethings, put out his social media statements, dictator, fascist. He doesn't say Hitler. I get that. Others have said it pretty regularly. And you look at those guys, you say it over and over again, and that's what gets three assassination attempts. And when confronted, oh, well, you just tell your boss to tone it down. That's what Jimmy Kimmel says, too. And, I mean, he's got a 2-1 rating. There's not one person that voted for Trump that would ever watch Jimmy Kimmel unless they were stuck in prison somewhere. Everything is anti-Trump. You can't even say, well, I don't like his monologue, but everything is anti-Trump. And almost all of his guests are political. So same thing with Stephen Colbert, who's done in 2 weeks. And he made that statement last week. Well, I didn't really want to do politics, but a friend of mine, my producer, said, you know, that's the only thing that rates. And now what happened? You're marginalized to the point where your crowd is so small and partisan that and losing $12 million, they decide to call it quits. Governor, among the people that are upset is David Letterman, and he condemns CBS, calls them liars, and mocks that Oracle's founder's son has owned the team. It owns Oracle, and now used that money to buy CBS. Okay. David Letterman, I thought the guy walked on water for 20 years. He is like losing his mind at the end of his life. He must be a depressed guy, but he has gone way to the left. And that's pretty much where most of these guys are. Barack Obama sitting down for a long interview with Stephen Colbert, kind of a salute to everything he's done. He talked real quick about what his library is going to be like. Cut 33.
4: I want them to put my presidency in context, right? I assume in my eulogy somewhere it'll be mentioned. He was the first African-American president.
5: I will say something about
4: that. But what I want people to understand is that there was this extraordinary journey this country took to get to that point. And I was an episode in that. And it's this struggle between the idea that we, the people, includes everybody, that it's not just some, it's not just some select few.
3: All right, I'll tell you what, on the outside, it's the ugliest building I've ever seen. The fact that it took this long and with this over budget and destroyed a neighborhood is the subplot.
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4: Ted Turner died. I'm Chris Foster, Fox News. He was 87 years old, the founder of the 24-hour news cycle when he started CNN in 1980.

0: It's Fox's Tanya J. Powers. Iran's foreign minister says Trump administration proposals to end the conflict between the two nations are being looked at and considered. President Trump writes on Truth Social, if they don't agree, the bombing starts and will be sadly at a much higher level and intensity than it was before. He's paused a mission to escort ships through the Strait of Hormuz after 2 days, citing progress toward a deal.
1: Memorandum of understanding sent by the US aimed at bringing the conflict to a close. The country's Revolutionary Guards also responded, saying if US threats had ended, passage through the Strait of Hormuz would be possible under new conditions. China is putting pressure on the sides to agree a deal. Foreign Minister Wang Yi, meeting his Iranian counterpart, says his country is deeply distressed by the conflict. Jonathan Savage, Fox News.
0: Three passengers were taken off a cruise ship hit by a virus outbreak.
2: Three ill passengers on board the Dutch-flagged MV Hondius have been evacuated to Holland as the ship hit by the deadly Hanta virus makes its way to Spain's Canary Islands, where all remaining passengers will be evacuated to their home countries. 150 people had been on board from 23 nations, including the United States. Three people have died and four people are ill.
0: It's Fox's Greg Palcott. 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
5: North Georgia is under the threat of flooding this evening. The National Weather Service has issued a flood watch from this afternoon through tomorrow morning. At least an inch or two of rain is expected across more than three dozen counties, but there could be even more locally. The threat could also contain strong or severe thunderstorms. The Hall County Sheriff, who Governor Brian Kemp suspended for 60 days after being arrested for DUI in February, has been arrested again.
6: Sheriff Gerald Couch was reportedly taken into custody in Dawson County on Monday night for additional driving violations. The Hall County Sheriff was pulled over, this time for failing to maintain his lane and violating the conditions of a limited driving permit. His attorney, Blake Poole, claims Couch was sober during this incident. Poole also said that there was conflicting information about his client's driving privileges, leading to confusion over his travel restrictions and limited permit. Couch's suspension by the governor was set to end on May 16th. I'm Liz Kennedy.
5: Cell phones will be non-existent during the Georgia school day in the not-too-distant future. Governor Brian Kemp signed a bill into law yesterday that extends a rule banning electronic devices in K through 8 schools to include the high school level as well. There will be no phone use between classes either. The law goes into effect before fall of 2027. A tank of gas now costs around $20 more in Atlanta than it did before the Iran war started. The average price for a gallon of regular unleaded skyrocketed 20 cents in just one day to land at $4.13 this morning. Metro prices have risen around $1.30 since late February. The statewide average rose to over $4. I'm Thomas Cage.
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12: I'm meteorologist Ray Stajic with the Weather Channel. Mid to late afternoon into tonight, rain and thunderstorms around. Potential flooding with a flood watch for many of us, and also some severe weather possible. Highs in the mid-80s today.
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13: Nations never sowing division. It's Brian Kilmeade.
14: So glad you're there. It's the Brian Kilmeade Show, and I'm here at 48th and 6th in Midtown Manhattan. Heard around the country and around the world. We just watched Ken Griffin, a big conference, basically say, I'm in a city that no longer welcomes business, and the tax the rich is a slur. And I agree with it. It makes people an enemy for being successful. And that's exactly what this ridiculous mayor, who, by the way, President Obama just said is a tremendous talent, who had this great line to make housing affordable. It's genius. Who would ever come up with something like that? Martha McCallum's going to be with us at the bottom of the hour, and Ben Shapiro is standing by. In fact, let's get to Ben right now. Daily Wire co-founder, host of The Ben Shapiro Show, and number one New York Times bestseller. Ben, great to see you.
15: Hey, good to see you, too. How are you doing?
14: Hey, by the way, I saw some of your great speeches, especially the one at University of Austin. Very impressive, of course, well-delivered. And there was no protesters. Can you believe it, Ben? It was almost too easy.
15: Yeah, University of Austin happens to be a great institution. That's actually one of these startup universities that was started by Joe Lonsdale and Neil Ferguson and Barry Weiss. And it's done a fantastic job of actually trying to do higher education in a different way. So that was cool. It was a bit different from the usual.
14: First off, when it comes to the Iran war, they say 36% approval. Most Republicans are on board with it. It looks like the president is looking at a one-page, 14-point deal that he says has some promise. And if it moves forward, this thing could come to a close. I'm not really comfortable from what I've read so far. What about you?
15: Yeah, I mean, I think that the points that I've seen, again, it's sort of vaguely reported by Barak Ravid over at Axios, what's in that 14 points. I wouldn't be satisfied if I were President Trump with that deal. I do understand that Iran giving up its enriched uranium is probably the key sticking point in that deal. Iran is already apparently saying that they have problems with the deal. Again, the IRGC is embedded well into the, not just into the government, they run the government, but they are really sort of dead enders. They are willing to go all the way down into the ashpit of history if it requires them to do so, so to not give up their nuclear weapons or to not give up their nuclear development. So I think that, you know, continuing to starve out the IRGC, continuing to deprive them of oil flow, continuing to deprive them of revenue, and continuing to degrade their ballistic missile capacity, that I think is going to be the path forward in the most likely scenario here.
14: In pure political sense, you see everything hitting turbo speed with the president. You look at the earnings report. You look at the unemployment. They said it's going to boom. AI has taken all jobs away. It hasn't shown up at all so far. And you see the fact that the Big Beautiful Bill has produced the type of revenue people thought and has been reflected in the economy. In fact, we're close to 50,000 right now on the promise that this could be coming to a close. And how much is this war risking the success Republicans might be able to have at the midterms?
15: I don't think that it's that risky. And the reason I say that is because I noticed that we have a calendar, and the calendar says that it is now May. And because it is now May and the election is not going to happen until November, there will be approximately 2,387 news cycles before we get to the midterm elections. My belief is that this war will come to its terminus sometime in the next few weeks. I do not think that we're talking months away until the end of this. I mean, I think the president, if he wanted to, could probably end this war within the next 72 hours by blowing up Kharg Island, destroying the refinery capacity of the Iranians, and then basically saying to the Europeans, okay, it's your problem to reopen the Strait of Hormuz, because we are perfectly well supplied here in the United States. The price might be a little bit higher than it was before, but we're also making a lot of money from exporting American oil. Permanently depriving Iran of its capacity to export would presumably put the administration there, the IRGC, on its last legs, and then you could leave it to allies in the region to help degrade their nuclear capacity. So again, I think there are a lot of off-ramps here the president could take if he wishes to.
14: So Ben, how amazing is it that you have a situation where Israel is not in the center of the storm? And when Iran has to take a shot, they take a shot at the UAE, who, by the way, I could not be more impressed with. And I think they're going to end up extremely tight with us and Israel eventually as they break from OPEC. So why do you think that is? Why do you think Iran played the Gulf states or the problem card?
15: Well, I think that the Gulf states, they thought were going to be their leverage. They believe that because the United States wants the free flow of oil, that if they threaten the oil supplies in UAE and Saudi, that was sort of their final trump card to play. They only had a few cards to play here. One was trying to create that ballistic missile shield that the United States and Israel took down. And the other was their nuclear program, which has been significantly degraded. The third was the Strait of Hormuz, which it appears the United States will either find a way to reopen or will simply continue blockading the Iranian oil coming out. And their final trump card is really just bomb everything in sight in terms of oil supplies in an attempt to throw a crimp into the oil industry. The problem with that is that they're hurting their allies significantly more than they're hurting their enemies. In the United States, it's pretty well supplied in terms of oil. That is not true for Japan. That is not true for China. That is not true for a lot of the countries that are actually quite aligned with Iran. And so Iran is on its last legs here. And whether it takes 6 months or a year or 2 years for the regime there to fall apart, I think that they are, it's a matter of time. I think the president knows that. And that's why I think the president keeps saying over and over that he has time and they don't. And he's right. He has 3 years left. And I'm not sure that economy lasts another 3 years. I'm not sure that it lasts another 3 weeks, given the current blockade.
14: Right. I mean, if there's going to be some unrest, it'll happen maybe after the fighting stops. And then people realize we have no water. I have no money. I have no job. And maybe we find a way to get them some guns. So, Ben, as I look what's happening over with Lebanon and Israel, once again, I see so much misinformation. The expansion of Israel, they're trying to grab land from Lebanon. They're trying to expand Israel. They're never going to leave. Ben, why is it that Israel is in the place it is inside Lebanon? Maybe people should understand Israel has no interest in Lebanon except to live in peace. They're pushing forward in order to stop the rocketing that's stopping them from putting people, Israelis, in the north of their country. But yet it's being spun that Israel's expanding.
15: I mean, again, I think the thing to understand here is that the Lebanese government is not particularly opposed to what Israel is doing. This, by the way, was also true in the war that Israel fought in the early 1980s, late 1970s in Lebanon. They're actually working in conjunction with forces inside Lebanon because essentially Lebanon, which was once a Christian country, it is always amazing to me to hear how Israel is somehow anti-Christian when Lebanon was literally a Christian country and has now been turned into a divided hellhole by Islamist terrorist groups springing from Iran and Palestinian terrorist groups in the south of Lebanon. You know, the fact is that the Lebanese government is at the mercy of Hezbollah, which is a large-scale terrorist organization run essentially from Iran. They fired thousands of rockets into northern Israel. They cleared out the entire north of Israel for fully 2 years. I mean, people had to abandon their homes in the north of Israel for 2 years. They're living in hotels in Tel Aviv and Jerusalem for 2 years, and their kids were going to different schools for 2 years because of that rocket fire. Israel moved into southern Lebanon after repeated warnings, specifically in order to clear out that terror nest. And the Lebanese government would love nothing better if they had the strength than for Hezbollah to be defenestrated. The problem is the Lebanese military is not strong enough to go up against Hezbollah by itself. And that's why the United States has been attempting under Secretary of State Marco Rubio to broker some sort of talks between the Israelis and the Lebanese government in order to combine forces to go after Hezbollah. So this is not an Israeli attack on Lebanon. This is an Israeli attack on Hezbollah, which controls southern Lebanon. It was essentially a mini terror state.
14: Oh, I want to bring you to the theme in your speech at the University of Austin. You believe America's institutions are in crisis, that there's really nothing that America is, or there's very few things America can count on that we have done in the past, from the FDA on down. Do you want to expand on that for our audience?
15: Yeah, I think what's happened, I think we all feel it, particularly since 2020, is a lack of faith in institutions. A lot of lack of that faith is earned. You know, our institutions in the scientific realm failed us during COVID. Our institutions of higher education, they failed us. If you go back to the 2007-2008 crisis, there's a feeling that our institutions on Wall Street failed us. And so the reaction to that has been a rampant anti-institutionalism. Destroy the institutions, not correct them, not fix them, not make them better, but destroy those institutions wholesale. Well, the problem is that institutions are also where we interact with one another in our daily lives, right? You and I interact via, you know, a news sort of institution. That's how you and I are interacting right now. If you go to church, you're interacting within the context of that institute. If those institutions degrade, what you end up with is individuals who really dislike each other because they never interact with each other, they don't know each other, and they're not governed by the same rules. And so the sort of hatred that Americans are feeling for one another can be laid at the foot of the death of those institutions. What this means, though, is that we really have a duty to fight people who wish to further degrade those institutions or to destroy them rather than to fix them. There are some institutions that are probably beyond repair, but when it comes to our constitutional institutions, for example, the attempt that we see now to destroy, for example, the Senate of the United States, or destroy the filibuster, to destroy the Supreme Court on the part of the left. There's so many of these attempts. Those attempts are going to make the country worse, not better. They're just going to drive division that doesn't need to be there. We need to work together to restore the credibility of these institutions and replace the people leading them, rather than simply surrendering to the idea institutions have to be leveled.
14: How many times have you sat down with people that you've thought you've known for a while and they say, you know, there's no proof we went on the moon. 9/11 was an inside job. And I'm thinking to myself, what? Are you kidding me? Am I sitting next to Rosie O'Donnell? Am I sitting on The View? No, these are people with educations, but they're listening to certain other people and questioning everything, which is not a way, bad way to go to life, but go through life. But there's everybody's foundation seems rocked and fragile.
15: Yeah, and I think that when people say that they're questioning everybody, that is not really true. They're questioning people who they perceive as experts, and they are not questioning the non-experts. They are not asking hard questions of the people positing the conspiracy theories. They're asking hard questions of the people who are not positing the conspiracy theories. And, you know, I understand very well, don't trust the experts, but that should not then turn into trust the non-experts. That is not the same proposition. Obviously, everybody should be asked hard questions. The real question is, how do we restore institutional trust such that we don't have conspiracism run amok, people believing that, you know, the moon landing was fake, also believing that the banks are controlled by nefarious forces, or that President Trump is controlled by space aliens, or whatever the stupid conspiracy theory of the day happens to be.
14: Or controlled by Israel.
15: Yes, no, that one comes up an awful lot. I can guarantee you the President of the United States is not controlled by anyone. I mean, if you've dealt with the president or followed the president for any length of time, you should be able to tell that he is definitely his own man.
14: Ask Melania. I'm pretty sure he's calling his own shots there. So you did some work, the Daily Wire did, on fraud in Ohio, and J.D. Vance spoke about it yesterday. Tell me what you discovered. We've been focused on Minneapolis and California, but there's more.
15: So our investigative reporter, Luke Rosiak, did a fabulous job. He went into Ohio, and he actually checked out some of these home healthcare centers, basically buildings that are stacked with hundreds of offices that are basically empty, and they are organized as home healthcare services and receiving Medicaid dollars. And in some cases, the applications are basically going out to people who are caring for their own parents, people who are supposedly getting, you know, taxpayer dollars in order to go and read to mom or dad or to bring mom and dad dinner. And then they're applying for federal aid on that basis, and tens of millions of dollars, hundreds of millions, probably billions of dollars being cleared through these sorts of fraudulent services. Now, it's possible that this isn't actually technically legal fraud, right? It could be that all of this is happening within the purview of the program, which speaks to the broadness of these programs and the amount of waste that is in these programs. But again, it is hard to see how that is a good use of taxpayer funds when you have literal empty buildings that are just registered for 300 home healthcare services and hundreds of millions of dollars clearing through these false addresses.
14: Yeah, it would just seem to me, if when we start doing these fraud stories, it should be a bipartisan effort. And then if you hear the laws being proposed that would go after people who are pursuing fraud over in California, what we're seeing now. I mean, and I imagine Ohio, you might be getting people that will say thank you.
15: Yeah, I think that's right. I think that Governor DeWine will probably move on some of this. Certainly, Vivek Ramaswamy, if he becomes governor, has already pledged that he's going to move on a lot of this. The state legislature is Republican over there. So I think that, again, fraud exists in all states, blue and red. But I think you'll get more action on it in red states than you would in the blue states.
14: All right, a couple of things going on. There are problems on the right, and we just discussed them. There's a podcast world that has turned on Donald Trump, and it's not really affecting much in his ratings, but certainly something that Democrats are jumping on. I was struck by Barack Obama sat down with Stephen Colbert, and they talked about this upcoming talent that we are saddled with here in New York. Cut 28.
11: I'm not as worried about this so-called rift between the left and liberals, as you describe it. You look at somebody like Mondami, who I think is an extraordinary talent. He wants people to be able to afford housing in New York. Well, you know, I would assume liberals in New York want the same thing. And so I don't worry as much. What I'm more interested in for Democrats is, do you know how to just talk to regular people like we're not in a college seminar?
16: I think that's one of the powers that Mamdani has.
11: That's correct.
16: Is that he also, not only does he talk like a normal person, but he lives a normal life, but he also, he names what is obviously wrong.
11: Yes,
16: And he goes, we should change that thing.
11: That doesn't make any sense. And not have a bunch of gobbledygook around it.
14: Does it amaze you a guy with this type of political experience thinks that Mamdani's the future? And if he is, I'm scared for the country.
15: Well, I mean, first of all, I think that Barack Obama was exactly Mamdani's type of politician. So this is not shocking to me at all. I think Barack Obama was always a radical masquerading as a traditional liberal. And he unleashed that in his first term. And that's why he got shellacked in the 2010 midterms. And that's why he ran a competitive race with Mitt Romney in 2012. I mean, so that this idea that Barack Obama was ever some sort of moderate is totally insane. He is always somebody who masqueraded as moderate while pushing Bernie Sanders-esque policies. And so he agrees with Mamdani, right? I mean, that's the dirty secret. The dirty secret is not that Mamdani is somehow a traditional liberal. The dirty secret is that Barack Obama was a leftist and that this party has moved so far to the left over the course of the last 20 years that is unrecognizable from, say, the 1998 Bill Clinton Democratic Party. It is a completely different species. And so I am not surprised at all that Barack Obama, who has sort of a personal history somewhat similar to Zoran Mamdani's in the sense that, I mean, Rights and Dreams from My Father, all about sort of his background, his feelings of split identity and all this kind of stuff. Yeah, you know, that's very similar to how Mamdani thinks of himself, or the idea that Barack Obama, who did not live sort of the normal life in the United States, right? He went to Occidental College and then he went to Harvard Law School and then he came back and he was a community organizer and was working in high

0: probably existent. But the gap between Barack Obama and Mamdani is non-existent.
1: Ben Shapiro, thanks so much. Always great. 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
4: Hey, Martha McCallum, I went a little long with Ben Shapiro. I was very fascinated, but I also wanted to talk to you, and we got a whole half hour after this, but real quick, do you know who you're having on your show? I know it starts at 3 o'clock today. Did I catch you?
5: I think we're working on Brian Kilmeade. I hope he's going to come through.
4: Well, we're
5: seeing how yeah. you know, busy his schedule is.
4: Do you need anybody else?
5: Later?
4: Need the whole hour? Is it just me?
5: We're talking to Matt Whitaker. Obviously, we're going to be digging in deep into this potential memorandum of some sort of agreement with Iran. There's obviously a lot of questions around what that might look like and whether or not it's a good deal. So, you know, we know the president and has said that he would not settle on anything short of a good deal. And the parameters so far are pretty vague. So we'll see where that whole thing
4: is
5: going.
4: Yeah, we have a rundown of what Axios has said, and there's a lot to be done. But there's only thing I'm sure of is that NATO is not involved, right?
5: I mean, yeah.
4: which he's a fascinating guy to talk to because what has happened to that alliance? It's got...
5: Well, and then you have the Canadian Prime Minister saying, you know, the future is Europe-led. That's interesting.
4: Really?
5: Yeah, how are you going to do
4: Europe
5: that?
4: Even Europe doesn't think
5: Good
4: that.
5: Luck with that. Yeah. Exactly. Yeah. Good luck with that. So apparently Canada is abandoning us for a Europe-led future geopolitical setup. So that should be interesting,
4: I think,
5: right?
4: Yeah.
5: Yeah.
4: I'm sure the French are going to do a good job should anything
5: windmills.
4: Happen.
5: Windmills. It'll be like Don Quixote, fighting with windmills.
4: So good. I mean, every time he criticizes us, his ratings go up. So I think he's enjoying this.
5: Oh, my gosh.
4: Well, we'll see. Martha McCallum, more on her in just
5: right
4: a moment.
5: Right after this.
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3: I'm meteorologist Ray Stajic with the Weather Channel. Mid to late afternoon into tonight, rain and thunderstorms around. Potential flooding with a flood watch for many of us, and also some severe weather possible. Highs in the mid-80s today.
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5: Georgia's burn ban is down to just under 20 counties. The Georgia Forestry Commission announced that the original list of 91 has been reduced to just 17, which are all in South Georgia. The Forestry Commission director says the area still under the ban has two large fires burning and debris from Hurricane Helene that could serve as fuel. Firefighters have most of the Brantley County and Clinch County wildfires contained. Hall County Sheriff, who Governor Brian Kemp suspended for 60 days after being arrested for DUI in February, has been arrested again.
6: Sheriff Gerald Couch was reportedly taken into custody in Dawson County on Monday night for additional driving violations. The Hall County Sheriff was pulled over, this time for failing to maintain his lane and violating the conditions of a limited driving permit. His attorney, Blake Poole, claims Couch was sober during this incident. Poole also said that there was conflicting information about his client's driving privileges, leading to confusion over his travel restrictions and limited permit. Couch's suspension by the governor was set to end on May 16th. I'm Liz Kennedy.
5: Fulton County isn't handing over any information about election workers to the Justice Department unless a judge makes the order. Justice Department subpoena compelled the Board of Elections to hand over the list by yesterday, which contains information like email addresses and phone numbers. The county filed a motion to quash the subpoena Monday, but hasn't heard anything. Fulton County Commission Chair Rob Pitt says they won't provide anything until a judge tells them to do so. Bullitt County's standing firm against data centers for now. WSAV reports the Board of Commissioners decided to extend a moratorium blocking the centers through the end of the year. I'm Scott Kimbler.
4: This has been GNN News on the Georgia News Network.

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10: Hey, welcome back. Martha McCallum is here. And Martha, we first started just trying to get a hold of what Axios is reporting. All I could see, it's one page, 14 points. Mm-hmm. And one thing would be zero enrichment for 15 years. Some say 12 to 15 years. I can't imagine the president saying I'm putting a threshold on it anyway. But let's say it's 15. Mm-hmm. And then they'll be able to go to 3.2%. They get their sanctions gone and their money unfrozen. They'll gradually reduce the blockade as they gradually open up the strait. And we're not supposed to bomb them anymore, and they're not supposed to have nuclear weapons anymore. It doesn't say anything that I could see about Hezbollah, supplying Hezbollah, Hamas, Islamic Jihad, and ballistic missile limitations.
11: So it's hard to, you know, there are outlines here that look familiar to JCPOA, which is going to raise a lot of questions, I think, in people's minds about whether or not lifting the frozen Iranian funds, which is something that, this administration has been very critical about in the past. But, you know, there's no doubt in my mind that when I interviewed Pezeshkian about 9-10 months ago, and all he wanted to talk about was that their money was frozen and that because I said, why do you have such a lousy economy? Why do you have inflation through the roof? This is all before the war. Why is your currency absolutely mm-hmm. worthless? Well, we can't have an economy, he said, because we have our funds are all frozen and we have sanctions against us everywhere we turn. So how are we supposed to have a good economy? And yet, all the money that they got was poured into their weapons programs, their proxies,
10: and the nuclear program.
11: Totally. So, I just would be super wary of believing anything they say, basically. And I think dealing with these guys has to be sort of like step by step, prove that you did this, prove that you did that. We need anytime inspections, anywhere. And then we'd have to show up immediately to see and then surprise them 2 weeks later. Oh, we're here. We have to see what's going on. In terms of I think one of the big questions that I still have is about these 900 pounds of highly enriched uranium and where it is. Because they went back and forth on this before the war. Remember they said they took it out of the country? They moved it away. It was in another location. Then we were told that intelligence points to it being in Isfahan, buried in the rubble underneath. Yesterday we heard from intelligence reports that, they have basically a year breakout period again, which is where they were a year ago. So there is so much that would have to be verified in this deal, I think, to make it appealing at this point, but I understand there's a big push to move on, but I don't see how you make any deal with this regime, honestly, that can be trustworthy.
10: I like the security umbrella they put together, and now on Sunday, did on Monday. I thought this is, they'll get resistance, and sooner or later they'll realize you're not going to be able to hurt, you're not going to be able to get to us, and we'll be able to get these ships going, and everybody except Iran would be allowed to move in and out. So I liked what they were doing, but the next day, yesterday was around your show that we found out about the freeze?
11: No, because Rubio was on,
10: did you take your
11: the press conference toward the end of the show. Why lift this new operation so quickly? Why do you think?
10: Well, he said Pakistan asked us to lift it in order to get the talks going. So number one, it shows
11: who benefits?
10: Working.
11: Who benefits from lifting it? If it's helping to keep the transit moving and keeping everyone safe, I think the only person that benefits from it is Iran if they think they can start, charging people $2 million to get through safely again. So, I mean, maybe it's just not clear yet what that deal is. But I agree with you. Lifting it, I don't understand that move.
10: Right. And they both violated, they definitely violated the ceasefire, rocketing the UAE, going after our ships.
11: 10 times.
10: Yeah. So we said it hasn't hit the threshold yet. And that's not the military talking, that's the president.
11: Right.
10: So how much pressure do you think the president's under to end this, like when you think about the midterms?
11: I think there's a lot of political pressure on it. He sees, some of his approval numbers weak right now, for sure. He sees gas prices moving higher. And then he looks up right now and goes, this is great. Oil's down $7 today. The market, the Dow's taking off like a rocket. But, we've seen this whipsaw over the course of this whole thing over the past couple of months already. My hope is that, and General Jack Keane sort of suggested this in an interview that we did yesterday, I guess, or the day before. He said something to the effect of, we just hope that our intelligence agencies and Israel's intelligence agencies have a lot going on when it comes to Iran and the people and the future of the regime and the government. I mean, I would put a whole lot of hope in that. I think that until you get an actual change in leadership there, you really can't trust any deal.
10: How much do you think it is our munitions depletion? If you look at New York Times, who always says the glass is half empty when it comes to Trump, how much does that have to do with this?
11: Well, I mean, it's of a concern. I mean, military sources say that they're concerned about this as well. Can we ramp it up? There's a story a couple of weeks ago about the potential to ask the auto companies to start building missiles and drones. That sounds like a pretty serious need if you're considering converting them. The last time we did that was during COVID when we got manufacturers to start building ventilators, right?
10: Yeah, which were killing people, but I don't want to slow you down.
11: but we digress. I'm not laughing at people who died during COVID.
10: No.
11: So it's clearly a question whether or not we're short of munitions. One of the things that I think obviously very interesting in all of this is this meeting in China next week and how all of this plays in. Is China going to pressure Iran to end this war, to agree to something so that they can get the street moving again? Maybe China is influencing this question of lifting this, what was the new one called? Operation Freedom, excuse me, Operation Freedom. Do you think maybe China, put some pressure on this because they need their oil from Iran?
10: But here's the thing. Operation Freedom was not affecting China. In theory, our blockade was stopping China. So the blockade is still there. So that's blocking
11: but
10: China.
11: Correct me if I'm wrong here, but China gets a lot of its oil from Iran.
10: Yes.
11: The blockade was still in effect, blocking coming or going from Iran. So that would include oil going to China.
10: Absolutely.
11: So they were not benefiting from Operation Freedom.
10: They were not.
11: They're still boxed in.
10: Because they would not need an escort. So the Marco Rubio said, I'm talking to China constantly about put pressure on your guy.
11: Right.
10: You get 80% of your oil from them. You basically arm them.
11: It's the same conversation we had for so long with North Korea, right?
10: Right. So put pressure on them. But now it's affecting them directly.
11: Mm-hmm.
10: So that's Marco Rubio says putting pressure on. And President Xi says, according to the President of the United States, President Xi has been very deferential in their conversations. They have not brought up anything like you're denying me my oil, but they are going through their reserves. We know about gas lines that were happening in China. We've heard about that. We know about the Philippines is rolling blackouts, and we know that Pakistan has it too. I imagine Japan and all the others are paying the price. South Korea. They're the ones who depend heavily on this. So,
11: absolutely. And you know how many troops we have in South Korea protecting them from the north? 60,000
10: So we said, hey, you got
11: like
10: some ships. Why don't you fight
11: too?
10: And they said, no, not really. We're not really into
11: it. It's crazy. I did an interview with President a couple of weeks back, and he was basically saying, you know, we wouldn't have a deficit if we didn't spend all this money protecting all these countries in Europe and in Asia.
10: Mm-hmm.
11: You know, all of our money going to protecting these countries where they are based on these relationships, post-war relationships, they need to step up.
10: I want you to hear.
11: They need to say thanks a lot. What can we do to help?
10: Well, I mean, absolutely. I understand they were a little insulted that they didn't get a heads up. But as we mentioned last week, Martha, when you saw the buildup in the region that lasted weeks,
11: right,
10: what do you think we were doing? Cut 7 is Robert Harwood.
5: I believe at the end of the day, the real center of gravity remains the leadership in Iran, the IRGC, and their ability to control the people, leveraging these elements of power, be it the Straits of Hormuz, the nuclear weapons, the funding of surrogates. So unless we address all those issues, it's just as Secretary Rubio said, we'll be back and dealing with this later. So again, we'll have to see what the negotiations portend, but any control of the Straits by either side seems unacceptable to the other at this point.
10: I hear you. I want to come back and I want to talk about what Ken Griffin said yesterday about the city that we're in, about New York, what Barack Obama continues to say about Mamdani, extremely talented, future of the party. Really? Socialist? Because he brought up this thing called, we want to make housing affordable and free buses. How? 34 years old, no business experience, no world experience. He's supposed to be doing it. I'm surprised that he thinks he's spotting talent there, but I want to get his take on that. Also, the California had a big debate to be the next governor. 7 people on the stage. Who will emerge? Don't move.
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0: Talking. You're with Brian Kilmeade.
1: It was creepy weird.
2: Agreed.
1: I mean, like, knock, knock, knock on the window. Like, huh. Mayor of New York City.
2: Knock on the screen, yeah.
1: Yeah, on the screen, like.
2: Yeah. Like, how many times have you watched that video?
1: Three. Like, you literally look at the first time, and you're like, you got to be kidding me. Okay? And then the second time, you're like, you know what, this has gone from creepy to actually not really creepy. This has gone to frightening because, yeah. You know, the CEO of UnitedHealthcare was killed just a few blocks from my house. And anything that creates like an agitation in the extremist on either side of the aisle is a frightening dynamic. I mean, you know, if we look at what happened in D.C.
3: So that is Ken Griffin at a conference yesterday being asked about the fact that Zohra Mamdani on TikTok did a shoot where he went out there on a tape and pointed Ken Griffin's $238 million apartment, says it's his second home. Why is he here? We should be taxing him more. He gives hundreds of millions of dollars to charity. He's about to spend $9 billion on an office building because taxes were so high, he left Chicago. And now you're vilifying Ken Griffin, CEO of Citadel. He's the guy, Zohra Mamdani, and says we should not have billionaires. Martha McCallum here. Her show starts at 3 o'clock Eastern time. So Ken Griffin is making a lot of sense. I couldn't wait to hear him. He met with the governor. Martha, if I'm him, I don't buy a building here.
4: No, I think he is probably getting much closer. I don't think anyone would be surprised if he pulls that project out of Manhattan. He doesn't need to have it here. He could do it in Florida. He could do it in a lot of places. You see that you have most J.P. Morgan workers now work in Texas. So this is real. I mean, this was a very childish move. This little tap, tap, tap. We're going to tax the rich.
3: Double down.
4: Now, I guess this appeals to the 20-something voter for Mamdani in the mayoral election. But you got to be real. I mean, you got to figure out. You know who built the hospitals and the parks and every good thing about this city was all built by people who were tremendously successful and were raised and taught, you know, most of them came from nothing, okay? I'm thinking about, for example, Ken Langone, right, who built the hospital system, a huge part of the hospital system in New York. Look at the Tisch family. Look at what they've done for Manhattan. All of these people who literally built these businesses and then turned around and gave back to the community in huge ways. Those people are being chased away. Ken Griffin's a huge philanthropist as well. So, I mean, just like, you got to think a couple chess moves ahead on this stuff.
3: So he says, New York does not welcome success.
4: Right.
3: He says he considers the phrase tax the rich a slur. So what do you mean tax the rich? What are you trying to do? Are you trying to create tension in this country? And that's what they're saying with the Michigan, in Michigan, that Senate race, mm-hmm. with both those candidates. That's certainly what they said in Seattle with that mayor. Remember, she doesn't care if the millionaires leave.
4: Ha, ha, ha.
3: Yeah.
4: Billionaires leave. Ha, ha. Bye, she said. Bye.
3: So he, you know, he's thinking about not doing the $9 billion apartment, but he said he's thinking more and more about Miami. And he said, yeah. I want to build more and more in Miami. They welcome it. It's a great environment. Families like it. I know how crowded it is and it's got a downside, but there's more upside. And there's a lot of like-minded people in that area.
4: Look, America needs to embrace success. The way that you build an economy, and this is certainly what Governor DeSantis did in Florida, you make it very attractive for businesses to come in. You lower regulation. You have a tax framework that is very inviting to businesses. And you get out of their way and you let them compete with each other. You let them succeed. They hire a lot of people. I mean, New York City should be giving people tax incentives to move here. I mean, look what happened after COVID. You know, look at Wall Street. Okay. Now I realize the business changed and that so much of it is done electronically now. But when I used to work down there on the floor of the New York Stock Exchange for CNBC, all of the buildings around you, when you walked out of the building, were just jam-packed with investment banks and all kinds of banking businesses. Now they're all apartments. They're all apartments.
3: Mm-hmm.
4: Those companies left.
3: Yeah.
4: They moved first to Jersey City, then other places. They moved their operations further out. And this is not a productive environment for New York City. You got to encourage people to be successful. We got to get back to that. You know, we're both working on books about the 250th anniversary of the country. Like, this merit and competition is what made America what it is. There's no guarantee of continued success, right? Every empire has fallen. So if you want this to continue, you have to keep getting back to what made us a great country. Mm-hmm. And if you don't, it will fail. It will fail.
3: So another thing is Barack Obama thinks that Bondami's doing a great job. I don't want to play the soundbite again, but he came out long. He said, this guy's a great idea. Mm-hmm. Let's make housing affordable. Who can argue with that? Well, how do you make it affordable? It's like saying, I'm against crime. Well, what are you going to do to fight crime? Tell me your action plan. But why would Barack Obama, with all his experience, say Mondami's a great talent who has a great plan for New York?
4: I really don't know the answer to that. Maybe he's just trying to be optimistic about his party and he's looking for talent and he hopes that this guy's going to grow over the years. He's very young. He has a lot to learn about how things work. Obama was very young when he started out. Maybe he sees something kindred in him. But, you know, President Obama, when you look back at his history, he was so much more moderate than these folks. So much more moderate than these folks, if you actually just look at his policies. You know, starting with, I mean, he was initially, you know, he changed his mind on gay marriage over the years. Mm-hmm. So, I mean, that's just one example. I mean, the other economic factors also that he was fairly moderate on. I think even on the border, right? The things that he said, oh, you know what? You can't just come across the border. You got to get here legally. So I think he's just looking for something positive, I guess. He's looking for somebody who's got some charisma.
3: Right,
4: I have no idea.
3: But he should point out that the future of the party, you would think. They don't know.
4: And who's he going to point to?
3: Maybe Beshear, but every time I bring up Beshear, people in Kentucky say, are you kidding me? He is not a moderate, but he does have 60% approval rating. Shapiro, you could say those two guys. You could say, I like some ideas that Fetterman has, but I don't think he'd ever say that. Mm-hmm. You know?
4: Do you think Fetterman's going to become a Republican?
3: I don't know what's holding him back. Is it his wife holding him back? There's something holding him back on that, and I'm not sure what it is. But I think it's going to come down to the fact that I think they're going to primary him, don't you?
4: Probably, yeah.
3: In Pennsylvania? I know he's got another 2 years. So he's got to 28.
4: Yeah.
3: So I think he's got some time. But the president really goes out of his way to compliment him. What the president does not do, he does not really welcome Bill Moore. So, like, for those people who are liberal that agree with him, he does not, you know, unless you're all in every day,
4: right,
3: all the time, that's it.
4: Right.
3: So tell me who's coming up on your show for people just tuning in right now.
4: Well, we're going to obviously be talking a lot about what's going on with this Iran deal. Matt Whitaker is going to join us. We'll talk about the future of Europe and whether or not it's going to be the center of the global dynamic future, as Europe and the Canadian prime minister seem to think. And we're also going to talk about what happened in Indiana with this primarying situation that was pulled off by two super PACs and Jim Banks in Indiana. The president said he's going to primary. The president looks at this situation, I think, and says, I know history says that you're going to lose in the midterms. If you're a sitting president, your party's going to lose in the midterms. But, like, I want to try to turn this on its head. So he's all in at trying to undo that trend.
3: And being that we're separate now by 3 or 4 seats, he knows it could change. Not much has changed. Martha McCallum, thanks so much. See you three.
4: Great to see you, Brian.
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4: If they don't agree, the bombing starts. I'm Lisa Brady, Fox News. That from President Trump, who's suggesting again that a deal with Iran may be close, but warns that ramped up strikes would be the alternative. Axios reporting a 14-point plan on the table.
5: Under the banner, U.S. and Iran closing in on one-page memo to end the war, we've got these. A five-year ban on nuclear enrichment, which would be less than the 20-year ban President Trump previously said he didn't like. There would be limits of 4% enrichment after that. There would be a ban on underground nuclear facilities, a vow to never seek a nuclear weapon, commitment to enhanced nuclear inspections, and an end to restrictions on travel through the Strait of Hormuz. President Trump, though, is telling the New York Post it's too soon right now to schedule a new round of in-person talks with Iran. So this is a very high-stakes game of telephone.
4: Fox's Peter Ducey at the White House. Iran's foreign ministry says it's still considering the U.S. proposal, but oil prices already plunging on renewed hope for a deal, rallying stocks, the Dow up 544 points. He was a news pioneer. Ted Turner has died. He founded CNN and the 24-hour news cycle in 1980.
6: Known for his brash, outspoken nature that earned him the nickname Captain Outrageous, the Atlanta businessman built a media company that created cable channels including TBS, TNT, Turner Classic Movies, and Cartoon Network. Turner owned the Atlanta Braves for 20 years and was also known for his philanthropy. In 2018, a month before his 80th birthday, he revealed a diagnosis of Lewy body dementia, a progressive brain disorder. He leaves behind 5 children, 14 grandchildren, and 2 great-grandchildren.
4: Fox's Tanya J. Powers. Ted Turner was 87. Turner Enterprises says he died peacefully today, surrounded by family. President Trump calling him one of the greats of all time and a friend, just posting Turner was there whenever he needed him, always willing to fight for a good cause. 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
9: North Georgia is under the threat of flooding this evening. The National Weather Service has issued a flood watch from this afternoon through tomorrow morning. At least an inch or two of rain is expected across more than 36 counties, but there could be even more locally. The threat could also contain strong or severe thunderstorms. The Hall County Sheriff, who Governor Brian Kemp suspended for 60 days after being arrested for DUI in February, has been arrested again.
10: Sheriff Gerald Couch was reportedly taken into custody in Dawson County on Monday night for additional driving violations. The Hall County Sheriff was pulled over, this time for failing to maintain his lane and violating the conditions of a limited driving permit. His attorney, Blake Poole, claims Couch was sober during this incident. Poole also said that there was conflicting information about his client's driving privileges, leading to confusion over his travel restrictions and limited permit. Couch's suspension by the governor was set to end on May 16th. I'm Liz Kennedy.
9: Cell phones will be non-existent during the Georgia school day in the not-too-distant future. Governor Brian Kemp signed a bill into law yesterday that extends a rule banning electronic devices in K through 8 schools to include the high school level as well. There will be no phone use between classes either. The law goes into effect before fall of 2027. A tank of gas now costs around $20 more in Atlanta than it did before the Iran war started. The average price for a gallon of regular unleaded skyrocketed 20 cents in just one day to land at $4.13 this morning. Metro prices have risen around $1.30 since late February. The statewide average rose to over $4. I'm Thomas Cage.
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14: I'm meteorologist Ray Stajic with the Weather Channel. Bit to late afternoon into tonight, rain and thunder storms around. Potential flooding with a flood watch for many of us, and also some severe weather possible. Highs in the mid-80s today.
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0: Welcome. It is Eric Erickson broadcasting live from KWTO in Springfield, Missouri. I've never been to Missouri before. It's chilly here, overcast. It was raining last night when we got in, and the people are delightful. The full number, 877-973-7425. 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You got to RSVP to show up tonight, and I'm not sure if you still can, but you might be able to. Would love to see you. For the rest of you, I actually want to begin with the news of Ted Turner. I have a list of people that I would like to meet. He was on the list. I never got a chance to meet him. I worked at CNN for 3 years. The reason I want to talk about Ted Turner, he was actually a pretty abrasive, obnoxious, highly opinionated communist. But he was also a capitalist. And he also very much loved the United States, even as he had great issues with the United States. And my point of highlighting his death, he had Lewy body dementia. He was in decline, struggled with depression for most of his life, resurrected the Braves, turned him into an A-plus World Series winning baseball franchise, built CNN, built Turner Broadcasting, shamed and degraded the world with Captain Planet, colorized Casablanca. Buddy of mine said he was actually really surprised Ted Turner never colorized the beginning of Wizard of Oz, given his penchant for colorizing every black and white movie that was ever made. Or saved a lot of classic movies that you know and love. They would not be around but for him. He loved movies, loved film, loved the news. CNN was at its high point under Ted Turner's leadership where, yeah, did they lean center left? Yes, like every news network they do. Was he a communist? Yes. Married to Jane Fonda for a time. But also he was an American institution, and he was extremely complicated. Ted Turner actually had a lot of conservative friends, people who would pick his brain on things from a conservative standpoint, would use him as a bully pulpit and soapbox and a wall to bounce ideas off of and try to engage Ted and vet their ideas from a conservative standpoint. People didn't realize that about Ted Turner. He was actually very good with maintaining friendships with people on the right in a way that people on the left no longer do. He was a complicated American, and that is why I think it's worth beginning the show here noting his passing, a legend who many of you probably don't appreciate because he's been off the national stage for a very long time. He was very much against AOL buying Time Warner. They bought it anyway and then undercut him and pushed him out of the company, took ownership of Turner Broadcasting and CNN, and then essentially ran his legacy into the ground. He had great skepticism of those major mergers and the like. But he was actually a very complicated American figure who you couldn't really pigeonhole him. Was he communist? Yes, but he was also a capitalist. He was a landholder and he was an environmentalist, but he also used his buffalo herd to do Ted's Montana Grills around the country. They've kind of been in decline. They're still great restaurants, but there aren't as many of them as there once were. There are more of them, I think, probably in the metro Atlanta area than elsewhere. But he was an American icon, and he has passed away with Lewy body dementia, having faded from the limelight over a number of years. One of the largest, if not the largest, landowners in the United States, resurrected the Braves, had an impact internationally on the news, was a philanthropist who gave to lots of organizations in the world, including the United Nations. He will definitely be missed. And again, and I don't want to be a broken record, but the major point and the reason I wanted to highlight his death is because though he was a vehement progressive who hated Donald Trump and a lot of Republicans, he was also someone who was willing to be friends with people with whom he disagreed, to allow them to challenge him with their ideas, to improve his own ideas and their ideas, and valued a news network that was actually a news network dedicated to telling just what was going on in the world without a lot of opinion. Was it from a left-wing frame? Yes, it absolutely was. I worked at CNN for 3 years. It only got worse after Turner left, which is kind of notable because CNN last night did a California debate for the California candidates running for governor. You know, there are 57 people running for governor in California. The ballot is more than a page. The ballot for the California gubernatorial primary, it's a jungle primary. The Republicans and Democrats alike, they're all piled in together. And it's an interesting perspective because one of the people running and the guy who actually leads the polls is the Republican. Now, you got to get over 50% to win. And that's the gotcha. That's the catch is you got to get over 50% to win. And in getting over 50% to win, you are going to find a Republican and a Democrat who probably make it into the general election, and the Democrats stomp the Republican. Steve Hilton is the front runner. Now, there have been two Republicans at the front of the pack, and there's been real concern among the Democrats. That's why they pushed Eric Swalwell out of the campaign, because he was dominating. They knew he was damaged goods. They knew they could get him out of the campaign and consolidate the Democratic field. They're trying hard to consolidate the Democratic field. And the reality is that the Republicans are still leading. It's a very interesting setup. Now, Kobe, I don't know if you have access. So, folks, I'm broadcasting from KWTO in Missouri, and normally I would play my own audio. I don't have an aux jack here to be able to do it. So Kobe's got to play the audio. Kobe, if you have the files up and can play that Steve Hilton on immigration file, it's worth you guys hearing his answer on immigration last night in California.
1: Mr. Hilton, right now, President Trump is enacting a policy of mass deportation. As you know, roughly half of California farm workers, which are an essential part of this state's economy, are undocumented. As governor, would you push to deport them?
2: So I'm the only immigrant on stage. I'm a legal immigrant. And Americans support immigration when it is properly controlled. And what we saw under the Biden administration, open borders, undermined everybody's support for immigration. And as governor, I've made it very clear, although it is the federal government's responsibility to determine and implement immigration policy, I think it's important that all the laws are peacefully enforced. And as governor, I would make sure that we work with the federal government to enforce our laws.
0: That was Steve Hilton. Kind of disconcerting, is it not, to hear a British accent? He's an immigrant from Britain running as a Republican in California. He's now in the lead in that race. Republicans mostly galvanized behind him. Donald Trump has embraced him, much to the chagrin, by the way, of a lot of Republicans in California. They were hoping that Donald Trump would stay out of the race and not cause Republicans to consolidate around Steve Hilton, which would give an opportunity for another Democrat to rise in the polling. Very interesting situation in California, although I'm still baffled by an international news network like CNN deciding that they were going to do a California, I keep wanting to call it a Democratic primary because there's so many Democrats in the race, two Republicans out of 57, most of the rest are Democrats, a few other oddball candidates in there, but CNN hosted that debate last night. Interestingly enough, Katie Porter, the obnoxious Democrat who people are largely rejecting, thankfully, said that everybody in California should get state aid, state welfare, state health care benefits, including illegal aliens, because they're Californians too, doubling down on that position. The Democrats taking some very far left positions. But related to all of this, and I mentioned this yesterday towards the end, have you heard yet on your news outlets that the Palisades fire last year that swept through Los Angeles, displacing thousands of people, burning hundreds of millions of dollars worth of property? Did you know it was an angry leftist who set the fire? Because the spin from the Democrats at the time and going through has been that it was global warming, that it was climate change that caused it, that it was sparks and lightning and brush and maybe a tossed cigarette that did it. And now they're prosecuting a guy for starting the fire. Did you know that? Have you heard that? Have you heard that from your local media? Have you heard that from your national media other than Fox News and the New York Post that have covered it? It was a progressive activist who was enraged at the arrest of Luigi Mangione for killing Brian Thompson, the United Healthcare CEO. According to people who used him as an Uber driver, he made people uncomfortable venting about capitalism, venting about the rich, and venting about the arrest of Luigi Mangione. And he hated the wealthy and decided he would burn down their neighborhood. This is another progressive attack, and I just need you to embed this in the back of your brain where you remember things. And when we talk about left-wing violence in this country and the media says, no, no, the right is always worse, a leftist is being prosecuted for starting the Palisade fire because he hated the rich. We've had 3 assassination attempts on Donald Trump. We've had Charlie Kirk's assassination. We've had we've had the Brett Kavanaugh assassination attempt. We've had the Russ Vought assassination attempt. We have this arsonist in California who burned down a neighborhood of wealthy people because he hated the rich. The left continues to turn violent, and the media continues to insist, well, you know, right-wing violence, that's a problem too. Friends, it is not a both sides issue anymore. It's not. And what's so interesting is the mayor of Los Angeles is being challenged, not just by Spencer Pratt, but by a far left member of the Los Angeles City Council, who is a communist, who is a Mamdani. And in LA, they're saying they could have their own Mamdani, and they're thinking that's a good thing. I continue to believe these communities need to get what they vote for and get it good and hard. You know, the shopkeepers in Harlem are upset about Mamdani. He wants to put in a subsidized city-owned grocery store. The grocery keepers of Harlem, who are overwhelmingly non-white, mostly black, they're upset he wants to put a subsidized grocery store in their neighborhood when they themselves are the ones who are trying to provide reasonably priced groceries for their consumers, and now they're going to be put at a competitive disadvantage by a taxpayer-funded grocery store that was clearly not well thought out, is going to take 3 to 4 years to build and cost $30 million. Last night on the debate stage in California, all of the Democrats on the debate stage blamed Donald Trump for high gas prices. I don't have this clip, but Steve Hilton lectured them and said, Donald Trump is the president of 50 states, not just California, and California has the highest gas prices and had them before Donald Trump was president. California has the highest home prices, and that was before Donald Trump was president. California has the highest cost of living, and that was before Donald Trump was president. And these Democrats are escaping from their own policy conclusions by blaming Donald Trump for everything when it's not Donald Trump's fault. And he's right. But it's far easier to blame Donald Trump. So many progressives are getting away with so much right now by blaming Donald Trump. The blame game. They don't have to take stock of their positions. They could just say it's Trump's fault. By the way, as I'm speaking to you right now, in Virginia, Louise Lucas, the Senate Majority Leader of Virginia, is having her office raided and a next-door marijuana dispensary and 8 other locations. 10 locations are being raided related to corruption probe of Louise Lucas. And you know what the Democrats are already saying? They're blaming Trump, saying it's a political vendetta. It's not real. It's not real. It's Trump. They's just out to get Louise Lucas. What's so funny is that Louise Lucas had to ask a Fox News reporter how many places were being raided when she found out it was 10. The punchline there, if you don't know anything about Virginia, is that Louise Lucas said that they were going to do a 10-to-1 congressional redistricting to F the Republicans. So a lot of people pointed out it's kind of funny that 10 locations have been raided today in Virginia in a corruption probe of Louise Lucas. The Democrats keep blasting Donald Trump to try to avoid having to grapple with the fallout of their behaviors and their actions and their policies. They just want to blame Donald Trump. By the way, you know someone who didn't blame Republican politicians for all of his failings and the failings of this nation? Ted Turner. He was a communist. A complicated man, but he loved the country, and he was a big advocate on people taking individual ownership for their own problems, including the Democratic Party, whose policies he often recognized failed, something Democrats themselves can't bring themselves to do these days. We'll be right back.
3: 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It's the Eric Erickson Show.
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1: Hello, America. It is Eric Erickson here. I am broadcasting from Springfield, Missouri today. KWTO, glad to have you with me. Weather here, at least it's cool. It's starting to warm up back home, although we in Georgia are supposed to have like the coolest May that we've had in decades. The weather's just weird these days, is it not? Sign of the end times, if you ask me. Okay, we got other stuff that we got to talk about when we come back. We got to talk about the president's deal in Iran, because I'm flummoxed. If you read my morning piece, I'm wondering if I was wrong, because I just thought there's no possible way we would go bombing Iran unless we had some sort of plan. And a lot of friends of mine who are well-sourced within the White House said, nope, this is a fly-by-the-seat-of-his-pants moment after Venezuela. I was like, surely we would not go into Iran without a plan. It appears we went into Iran without a plan. And now, after yesterday's announcement about Project Freedom, today, the president is saying Project

0: freedom is on hold because we might get a deal with Iran. And what we're told is it's actually a one-page memorandum agreeing to reopen the Strait of Hormuz and revisit the nuclear materials at a later date. That doesn't sound like a good plan to me. We'll see. We'll get into the details when we come back. And of course, we got to talk about Marco Rubio's star is rising. A lot of Republicans paying attention to his press conference yesterday. And Mark Halperin, whose show I was on yesterday, says he hears it was not a coincidence that Rubio was given the press pulpit yesterday while J.D. Vance was out of town. What do we make of that? We'll get into all that when we come back. 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
4: I'm meteorologist Ray Stajic with the Weather Channel. Bit to late afternoon into tonight, rain and thunderstorms around. Potential flooding with a flood watch for many of us, and also some severe weather possible. Highs in the mid-80s today.
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6: Significant rain is on the way to Metro Atlanta and North Georgia later today. The National Weather Service has already placed the region under a flood watch from this afternoon through Thursday morning. An inch or two of rain is expected throughout the flood watch zone, but up to 4 inches of isolated rain is possible. Damaging winds are also a threat in the system. Georgia Governor Brian Kemp signed House Bill 1009 into law, extending the state's school cell phone restrictions to high schools. Katie Gray reports.
7: The new law prohibits public school students in grades 9 through 12 from using cell phones during the school day. The bill received bipartisan support and aims to address the disruptive nature of cell phones in classrooms while also considering the safety and communication needs of students and families. 13 WMAZ reports that Georgia high schools now have until July 1st, 2027 to implement the new restrictions. I'm Katie Gray.
6: Bullock County is standing firm against data centers for now. WSAV reports the Board of Commissioners decided yesterday to extend a moratorium blocking the centers through the end of the year. Georgians are expected to spend a record amount of money on the upcoming Mother's Day holiday. Joe Morano reports.
8: Mother's Day is expected to break spending records this year, with American shoppers planning to spend a total of $38 billion. Despite economic uncertainties, people are prioritizing the holiday, with equal numbers planning to shop in-store or online. Popular gifts include flowers, jewelry, special outings, and electronics. Experts recommend shopping the sales and using coupons to help save some money. I'm Joe Morano.
6: Georgia's burn ban is down to just under 20 counties. The Georgia Forestry Commission announced yesterday that the original list of 91 has been reduced to just 17 counties, all of which are in South Georgia. I'm Thomas Cage.
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8: Hello there and welcome. 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Welcome to those of you in Fayetteville, Arkansas and Florence, South Carolina. 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The phone number, 877-973-7425. And everybody, old, new, the lie, everybody, if you text Eric, E-R-I-C-K, my name has the C and the K, E-R-I-C-K. 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The first one is the show notes. The second one is the live stream. The third one, you got the podcast. Now, I did not intend to put the show notes behind the paywall today, but I let Fisher finish it up and put some graphics in it, and he stuck a paywall in it because he's very insistent that we should milk all of you for every possible penny we can get out of you. It's $7. I wasn't going to do the paywall today, but he did. 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I should do as I'm told, and I don't, in defiance of the people who work for me. But nonetheless, you can get the show notes if you text Eric to 33777. That very first link, you can get it in the morning piece, was not behind the paywall. So you can get the morning piece, which is what we got to talk about. First, I got to tell you about Renai, because if you go to TalkingTankless.com and click on the rebate button, you can get $500 rebate on a Renai tankless water heater. $500, people. 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You'll see the Eric Erickson rebate. And when you click it, it's going to ask you for the passcode, Eric, E-R-I-C-K. 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Nonetheless, I digress. 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I was like, one day I'm going to have forever hot water. I'm not going to have to fight my sisters for hot water in the showers. And now I got kids, and we have ended the household fights over hot water thanks to Renai. 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My passcode is Eric, E-R-I-C-K. Now, we must move to the Iran situation. And I got to tell you guys, I don't know what's going on. I'm a little bit discombobulated. Yesterday morning, there was a Pentagon briefing. My buddy Scott Inez, I do a Tuesday morning hit on WDBO, my affiliate in Orlando, and Scott texted me and he said, I'm not sure we can get you on. The Pentagon briefing is coming on. They're making some news. I'm like, no problem. No big deal. Let me know. And then it was done, so we did the hit, and he's like, what do you think about this? Project Freedom. It's separate from Operation Epic Fury. It's going to be the American warships helping people transit the Strait of Hormuz. One or two ships did it yesterday with American destroyers protecting them, taking incoming fire from the Iranians, who were also lobbing missiles for 2 days in a row at the United Arab Emirates, which said they expected an American military response in Iran within 24 hours and then before sunset last night. And instead, what did we get? The president saying, hey, we think we got to deal with the Iranians. It doesn't actually appear to be a deal with the Iranians. Axios has the story. If you got the show notes, you would see it, because I think it's not behind the paywall portion. This is, the White House believes it's getting close to an agreement with Iran on a one-page memorandum of understanding to end the war and set a framework for more detailed nuclear negotiations, according to two U.S. officials and two other sources briefed on the issue. The U.S. expects Iranian responses on several key points in the next 48 hours. Nothing has been agreed yet, but the sources said this was the closest the parties had been to an agreement since the war began. Among other provisions, the deal would involve Iran committing to a moratorium on nuclear enrichment, the United States agreeing to lift its sanctions and release billions of frozen Iranian assets, and both sides lifting restrictions around transit through the Strait of Hormuz. Many of the terms laid out in the memo would be contingent on a final agreement being reached, leaving the possibility of a renewed war or extended limbo in which the hot war stopped and nothing is truly resolved. I mean this respectfully. This is stupid. This is stupid. You and I and Donald Trump blasted Barack Obama for a nuclear moratorium with Iran because we couldn't trust them. And we blasted Barack Obama for giving Iran billions of dollars with which they could fund terrorism instead of taking care of their people. And we blasted the Iranians and the Obama administration for a deal that had not enough safeguards to be respected. And essentially, Donald Trump is offering Iran Barack Obama's deal, but worse. What in God's name are we doing? It really looks like we went into Iran and we really didn't have a plan. By the way, there are people in the White House who are throwing Pete Hegseth under the bus, even as I speak, saying that Pete Hegseth oversold the war to the president and what we could accomplish with a bombing campaign. He oversold it to the president. He wanted to show the strength of the American military, and it appears Hegseth is being made to be the fall guy. But wait, there is more. American CIA intelligence assessments now say Iran is about a year from being able to make a nuclear weapon. That we only set up back a year last year when we bombed that facility, and nothing has changed today. But wait, there is more. The Associated Press and other media outlets, including the Washington Post, are reporting that a survey of commercial satellite data publicly available shows Iran hit far more targets of the American military in the Middle East than the Pentagon told us. Did they tell the president? Because, you know, you can buy commercially available satellite information, and occasionally it's not completely redacted. You can see the military bases, and you can get a 3 week ago picture, and you can get a yesterday picture, and you can examine the two and see if there's damage. And according to the Washington Post, in an examination of commercial satellite data, it turns out the Pentagon has not been truthful with the public, and the Iranians actually did far more damage to American military installations in the Middle East than we were led to believe originally. And now the president wants to cut bait. He wants an economic solution. Y'all, I have explained this to you ad nauseum, and I got to explain it to you one more time. You cannot let go of the tail of a tiger if you have not defanged it or declawed it, because it will turn and maul you probably to death. And that appears to be what the advisors in the White House are now convincing the president of the United States to do, to let go of the tail of the tiger, with not only without declawing or defanging it, but giving it billions of dollars. This isn't a good plan. And I hope the president will change his mind. I know there are people in the White House who are now trying to tell the president, bad deal, bad deal. The president this morning announced if Iran doesn't take the deal within 48 hours, the bombings may resume. I'm hoping the bombings resume. I will just say again, there were a lot of valid reasons to not bomb Iran. I disagreed with them. I think it's time. We've destabilized Hezbollah, we've destabilized Hamas, we've destabilized the Houthi. It was time to bomb Iran. It was. We gave weapons to the Kurds to give to the Iranian people, and the Kurds kept the weapons. We should fix that. We should keep the strait closed. The problem is the president and the Republicans are seeing gas prices. They're now the highest they've been since Biden was president, and they may go higher. That's part of the problem. Gas prices are now 50% higher than they were 2 months ago. And independent voters who Republicans rely on to mitigate midterm elections are mad at the GOP. Take my state of Georgia right now. The Republicans in Georgia are on the verge of losing their Supreme Court and Court of Appeals conservative majority because the Democrats are blowing the Republicans out of the water in early voting turnout. The Republicans in Georgia have such a nasty primary. 50-some-odd percent of voters are still undecided about the governor and the Senate race there, and they're just refusing to go vote. And they don't realize that the primaries in Georgia are the general election for the judicial seats, and they're about to lose their Supreme Court and Court of Appeals to some open partisan Democrats. The Democrats, these are nonpartisan races, and the Democrats don't care. The Democratic Party in Georgia is literally funding the campaigns of the two progressive trial lawyers, pro-abortion activists who want to be on the Supreme Court and the Court of Appeals. And Republicans in Georgia aren't going to vote. They're not enthusiastic, they're divided, they're undecided, and they're going to cost themselves a conservative Supreme Court and Court of Appeals because they're not showing up to vote, even for those judicial seats. By the way, if you're in Georgia, want to see how I recommend you vote, text the word ENGAGE to 33777. I'll send you my links so you can see who to vote for. You just scroll to the bottom of that post. Governor, you pick yourself. Derek Dooley for Senate, John Kennedy for Lieutenant Governor. Just go down the list. Text ENGAGE to 33777. Republicans around the country are not enthusiastic right now, and Republican independents are even less enthusiastic. And that's why the House is going to flip, and that's why the Senate is a concern. And so the president understands with high gas prices out there right now that he's alienated a lot of voters, and he's trying to mitigate that damage. And he thinks the way to mitigate the damage is to cut a quick deal with Iran, but it's a bad deal. If the deal as outlined by Axios is correct, to free up billions of dollars for Iran and give them just a moratorium on nuclear advancement, that's no better than what Obama gave them. And perhaps even worse, you can't trust the Iranians to begin with. This is not a good deal. Did we really go in without a plan? That's what people in the White House are whispering, that Pete Hegseth sold the president a bill of goods that wasn't fleshed out, and he sold it to the president. The president bit, and he executed, and we can't actually finish the job. You can't let go of a tiger's tail if you have not defanged it and declawed it. I'm really worried about this. My only hope is that Iran gets too cocky and the president decides he's got to go in and blow him up. Because you got to go in and blow him up. You've got to go in and work on the Iranians. You got to free up the Iranian people to be able to take to the streets. You've got to be able to allow the Iranian people to take back their country. Or the people who said we never should have gone in turn out to be the ones who are right. And I really don't want those people to be the ones who are right, because I really do think what the president did was right. I think going in and blowing up the Iranians was right, but you got to finish the job. This is not finishing the job. This is kicking a hornet's nest, letting go of the tail of a tiger. We're going to get stung. We're going to get hurt. You can't trust the Iranians. They really do want to kill us. They really do want to kill the Israelis. They really do want to bring about the apocalypse. This is the foundation of that country's being. It is what they say. Why is it that white Westerners refuse to take Islamic radicals at their word? They always hear these people say death to the West. And they're like, they can't possibly mean that literally. Why not? Why can't we take them at their word? It seems like all of the Western pundits and the philosophers and the foreign policy experts refuse to take Islamic radicals at their word. And now these people are whispering in the ear of the president, telling him he can somehow trust the Iranians. Trust but verify. Be like Reagan. You can't verify it. The country is the landmass of Alaska, and they have a 47-year history of lying about everything. You can't trust these people. You didn't have to go in there and do what you did, Mr. President. But now you owe it to the safety and future of the American people to go in and finish the job. Not give billions of dollars to a regime whose entire history is premised on funding terrorism, not taking care of their own people. This would be a terrible thing to do. I would hate to admit that I was wrong to have supported this, because I think it was the right thing to do. But the way this is working out, it's not looking good. This deal looks to be bad, as outlined in Axios. And by the way, they're very well sourced at Axios in this administration, and they've been the first ones to get a lot of this stuff right. That's why I'm really concerned. We'll be right back.
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1: Those of you in the southeast, the Carolinas, Georgia, Florida, keep an eye out for severe weather rolling in to the southeast. 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My wife and kids are hunkering down with storms headed through. And I'm in Missouri. It's the weather's between me and them. So I'll get home tomorrow. We're maybe having a little bit of a flight delay tomorrow because of the weather. We'll see. Now, we got to move on to other stuff. When we come back, the top of the hour, I got to tell you, we got to play some Marco Rubio clips because he was the White House press secretary yesterday. Is there anything that man can't do? Secretary of State, archivist, national security advisor, librarian of Congress, White House press secretary, DJ. So much Marco Rubio does, and people in the White House are buzzing about maybe him and not Vance in 2028. I'll tell you what I'm hearing and what I know. First, I got to tell you about Van Allen Golf, vanallengolf.com. They had a limited edition Star Wars themed trooper putter. As white and black, the thing looks sharp. Charlie was telling me last night, having used my putter in Las Vegas, he's trying to get one for his birthday. If you go to vanallengolf.com, you can see what we're talking about. They're gorgeous putters. They really, really are. And they're really well balanced. The one with the bronze head, I've got it, and it's incredible. I love it. 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Now, you need to know more about this raid in Virginia. Democrats, interestingly, in Virginia are being very cautious about coming out and circling the wagons around Louise Lucas. She's the Senate Majority Leader. She's the obnoxious woman who even Abigail Spanberger, the governor of Virginia, does not like. Abigail Spanberger, the governor of Virginia, a purported ally of this woman, is probably the happiest person in America today if Louise Lucas goes to jail, because she doesn't like the woman at all. That's why Democrats are not out there aggressively defending her. 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
9: Optimism and a warning from the president. Lisa Brady, Fox News, as Iranian officials say they're reviewing a U.S. proposal that could lead to a peace deal.
10: If Iran does not agree to give what has been agreed to, President Trump says, the bombing starts at a much higher level and intensity than it was before. The president issuing that threat on social media amid reports Iran and the U.S. are nearing an agreement to end the war. President Trump also announced a pause to Project Freedom, the U.S. military's operation to guide commercial ships through the Strait of Hormuz. At the same time, the president told the New York Post it's too soon to prepare for a new round of talks in Pakistan.
9: Fox's Jared Halpern at the White House, where the president just said this.
11: We're doing very well in Iran. It's going very smoothly, and we'll see what happens. They want to make a deal. They want to negotiate.
9: Speaking at the start of a military Mother's Day event, a Texas man accused of firing at Secret Service officers near the Washington Monument earlier this week is now charged with multiple federal counts, including assaulting federal officers and unlawful possession of a firearm by a convicted felon. Prosecutors say the vice president's motorcade was approaching when a plainclothes agent saw a man appearing to conceal a firearm, 45-year-old Michael Marks, accused of firing at uniformed officers who responded during a chase, shooting and wounding a civilian bystander before he was hit by return fire. Multiple FBI raids in Virginia, reportedly part of a corruption probe. One search focusing on the offices of the state Senate leader, Democrat Louise Lucas, and a cannabis dispensary nearby.
12: SWAT teams getting out of their vehicles with weapons, telling people inside that cannabis dispensary to put their hands up and to come outside. At least three people were taken into custody. Federal law enforcement say that they're carrying out these court-authorized criminal search warrants at more than 10 locations across the state.
9: Fox is Alex Hogan in Portsmouth. 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
15: North Georgia is under the threat of flooding this evening. The National Weather Service has issued a flood watch from this afternoon through tomorrow morning. At least an inch or two of rain is expected across more than three dozen counties, but there could be even more locally. The threat could also contain strong or severe thunderstorms. The Hall County Sheriff, who Governor Brian Kemp suspended for 60 days after being arrested for DUI in February, has been arrested again.
16: Sheriff Gerald Couch was reportedly taken into custody in Dawson County on Monday night for additional driving violations. The Hall County Sheriff was pulled over, this time for failing to maintain his lane and violating the conditions of a limited driving permit. His attorney, Blake Poole, claims Couch was sober during this incident. Poole also said that there was conflicting information about his client's driving privileges, leading to confusion over his travel restrictions and limited permit. Couch's suspension by the governor was set to end on May 16th. I'm Liz Kennedy.
15: Cell phones will be non-existent during the Georgia school day in the not-too-distant future. Governor Brian Kemp signed a bill into law yesterday that extends a rule banning electronic devices in K through 8 schools to include the high school level as well. There will be no phone use between classes either. The law goes into effect before fall of 2027. A tank of gas now costs around $20 more in Atlanta than it did before the Iran war started. The average price for a gallon of regular unleaded skyrocketed 20 cents in just one day to land at $4.13 this morning. Metro prices have risen around $1.30 since late February. The statewide average rose to over $4. I'm Thomas Cage.
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21: I'm meteorologist Ray Stajic with the Weather Channel. Mid to late afternoon into tonight, rain and thunder storms around. Potential flooding with a flood watch for many of us, and also some severe weather possible. Highs in the mid-80s today.
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0: Hello, America. Welcome. It is Eric Erickson here broadcasting live from Springfield, Missouri at KWTO. Glad to have you with me today. The phone number 877-973-7425 and text Eric, E-R-I-C-K, to 33777. Get the live stream, the show notes, all that. I got to tell you, for those of you who are in my home state, if you text the word engage to 33777, I'll send you back the list of who I recommend you vote for. And listen, for those of you nationally, I do apologize because, I live in the state of Georgia. I want to see the best for the state. And this is our statewide elections year, and there are a massive number of undecided Republicans, and they're not showing up to vote. And in Georgia, for reasons no one quite understands, our general election for judges is the primary for the parties. So if you don't show up in the primary to vote, you can't vote for the Supreme Court and the Court of Appeals. And Democrats are on the verge of flipping our Supreme Court from a conservative Supreme Court to a progressive Supreme Court because Republicans are too confused about their own ballot to show up. And the candidates who are running in Georgia for the GOP have no incentive to get people to come vote if they're undecided. And so the Democrats are taking advantage of it. So if you will just go vote for the nonpartisan races that are at the end of the ballot, if you just show up and vote at the nonpartisan races in Georgia, you can save your Supreme Court from the progressives by voting for the incumbents. Just vote for the incumbent judges on the ballot, and you'll save yourself for the progressives because they are coming for a takeover. They've already said they want to declare that the abortion ban in Georgia unconstitutional. They want to declare the Religious Freedom Restoration Act unconstitutional. And they want to declare the ban on boys and girls sports unconstitutional. And they're openly saying, if we get the Supreme Court, this is what we're going to do. So you got to stand up for your rights, but you got to do it in the primary. You don't have to vote for the Republicans on the ballot. Just go vote nonpartisan. Text engage to 33777. I'll give you a great list of people from my buddy John F. Kennedy running for lieutenant governor, to Derek Dooley for the Senate, to so many more. And to the rest of you nationally, I think you guys get it, but I know some people get annoyed. You're listening in Sacramento, California, but I talked about your governor's race at the beginning of the shows. For the rest of you, however, we need to talk about Marco Rubio. We got to talk about Rubio. So I said yesterday, I co-hosted Mark Halperin's show yesterday. And I said I presumed it was a coincidence that J.D. Vance was out of Washington and Marco Rubio filled in as press secretary. And the actual press secretary, Carolyn Leavitt, is on maternity leave. And Mark Halperin said, nope, that was not a coincidence, that there was a reason Marco Rubio was press secretary on the day J.D. Vance was out of the White House and had limited media availability. Thought, well, that's kind of interesting. Inside the White House, people are saying that the president is openly suggesting Rubio might be a better pick in 2028 than J.D. Vance. I got to tell you, I'm sort of in the camp that J.D. Vance probably can't run for president in 28. I mean, he can if he wants to, but I don't know that he can do it successfully. If the president's popularity continues to be less than 40%, I don't know that it's worth J.D. Vance running for president because the Trump administration is going to be shackled around him. And let's be honest, if J.D. Vance runs for president and publicly disagrees with anything President Trump has done, President Trump is going to come after him on social media. He lacks the impulse control to keep his mouth shut. If Marco Rubio runs, he can be tied to the foreign policy, which is a big, mature, adult foreign policy, even as I disagree with how the president's currently handling the Iran situation. It's an adult foreign policy, and Rubio is really good. So he was at the White House yesterday as press secretary. Kobe, the unnumbered clip, Rubio, Hope for America. This is he was asked this about his Hope for America. Let's play that clip.
1: For America at a time such as this.
2: My Hope for America?
1: And how do you personally deal with that?
2: Yeah, look, I mean, my hope for America is what it's always been. I think it's the hope I hope we all share. We want it to continue to be the place where anyone from anywhere can achieve anything, where you're not limited by the circumstances of your birth, by the color of your skin, by your ethnicity, but frankly, it's a place where you are able to overcome challenges and achieve your full potential. I think that should be the goal of every country in the world, frankly, but I think in the U.S., we're not perfect. Our history is not one of perfection, but it's still better than anybody else's history, and ours is a story of perpetual improvement. Each generation has left the next generation of Americans freer, more prosperous, safer, and that is our goal as well. But it is a unique and exceptional country, and as we come upon this 250-year anniversary, I think we have a lot to learn and be proud of in our history. It is one of perpetual and continuous improvement, where each generation has done its part to bring us closer to fulfilling the vision that the founders of this country had upon its founding. So, thank you.
0: There you have it. That's an incredible answer. It's a solid answer from Rubio, a very solid answer about his hope for the United States, referencing our 250th birthday. Each generation leaves the next generation freer. He's a remarkable spokesman. He's very good at it. Think about the trust the president has in Marco Rubio. He is the archivist of the United States. He was temporarily the Librarian of Congress for the United States. He is the Secretary of State for the United States. He is the National Security Advisor to the President of the United States. He has been the president's point person on Venezuela and Cuba. By the way, he was asked yesterday about Cuba because someone released a picture, or I think the Pentagon released a picture of Marco Rubio talking to the commanders of Southcom. Southcom is in charge of Western Hemisphere, South American, Caribbean space for the United States. And Rubio and the commander of Southcom were posing in front of a picture of Cuba. And a reporter asked Marco Rubio if there was an update on Cuba. And Marco Rubio said, yes, there is an update on Cuba. And the reporter said, okay, what's the update? And Marco said, I'm not going to tell you. This is not for you to know what the update on Cuba is, but there's an update on Cuba. And this comes after the president had on social media the other day claimed that soon the United States would be in control of Cuba. We'll see. We'll see. Rubio wants to free Cuba. He's also a very articulate spokesman of the goals of the United States with Iran. Rumor has it Rubio is a little bit frustrated himself with where the president is right now. Let's play clip 5 of Marco Rubio.
2: Our power and our abilities to project military power in the service of our national interest above all else. Now, what's really important for you to report and for everyone to understand is this is not an offensive operation. This is a defensive operation. And what that means is very simple. There's no shooting unless we're shot at first. Okay, we're not attacking them. We're not. But if they're attacking us or they're attacking a ship, you need to respond to that. You're not going to let some fast boat come up on a ship and shoot it up. We're going to respond to it. And we've been successful at it. I don't know what the exact number is, but I know a number of those fast boats have now been targeted. And will continue to be if they pose a threat to our forces. We'll shoot down drones, we'll shoot down missiles, but it's defensive in nature. This is defensive. So if you hear stories about attacks and launching of firing back and forth, it's not back and forth. We are only responding if attacked first. This is a defensive operation, and that's what's occurring here. Just about the importance of the Straits for a moment, this is approximately a quarter of the world's oil trade, along with significant volumes of fuel and fertilizer that operate through the Straits of Hormuz. The Iranian regime cannot be allowed to dictate who uses this vital waterway. I don't think this is also being reported enough. Maybe you are reporting. I don't read everyone. I don't have many damn outlets here. I don't know who you all are, but.
0: Good for Rubio on that one. Let's also play clip 6 there of Rubio.
2: In Iran today. And so they're sitting ducks. They're isolated. They're starving. They're vulnerable. And at least 10 sailors have already died as a result of the civilian sailors. So already many nations privately and some publicly have asked the United States to help free their ships and to restore freedom of navigation in the Straits of Hormuz and this critical artery of global trade. And so President Trump, as he always does, stepped up and answered the calls for their help. And he's directed the United States military to guide these stranded ships to safety, to provide a protective bubble under which they can operate and move product and get themselves out of there and out of the harm's way. And this is the first step towards reopening the strait and bringing this regime's last-ditch act of economic arson, bringing that to a close. Only we're doing it not only because we were asked, but because we're the only ones who can. We have the power to sort of take the steps that we've taken now. Under this president, under President Trump, the United States will help our friends. We're going to stand up to rogue regimes like the one in Tehran, and we're going to be unashamed to use our power and our abilities to project military power in the service of our national interest above all else.
0: Listen, Rubio is the most articulate spokesman in this administration for its foreign policy and for a lot of its domestic policy as well. His star is certainly on the rise. And the reality is in 2028, should Rubio run for president, he's inevitably going to be put in a town hall by CNN or someone, and they're going to try to ambush him with some woman who speaks Spanish. And he's going to respond to the woman lovingly, caringly in Spanish and win like 80% of the Hispanic vote. I mean, look at where the Democrats are right now. The Democrats are on the verge of, they're considering renominating Kamala Harris in 2028. There is a growing and prevailing sentiment among the Democrats right now that Kamala Harris got a bad deal in 2024. She had 100 days to do a campaign, undo the damage of Joe Biden, et cetera, et cetera, et cetera, put distance between herself and him. She couldn't do it in 100 days with all the fundraising and everything else to do. You got to give her another chance. And that is the clarion call for Democrats right now, is give Kamala Harris a second chance. The black women who vote in the primaries of the Democratic Party, they right now are scrambling to give Kamala Harris a second chance. I don't know that she's actually going to run for president. She is suggesting as much, but she's bought herself a multimillion-dollar compound outside of Los Angeles. She's not running for governor. Democrats, some of them wish she had run for governor. I think she wants another bite of the apple. I think she wants to try again running for president in 2028. She seems to have that ambition. Can you imagine Kamala Harris on a debate stage with Marco Rubio? Can you imagine that? If Saturday Night Live were still bipartisan and funny, the scripts would write themselves. But I don't think they can parody Kamala Harris. I don't think they have it within them to make fun of her. They'll try to make fun of Rubio, who himself, it's hard to make fun of the guy. He's got a great sense of humor. A reporter yesterday at the White House asked him what his DJ name was. You know, he was seen also being a DJ at a wedding. He said they didn't want to know. I hear it's Marky Marco was his DJ name. And by the way, in his soliloquies yesterday before the press, he was quoting 1990s rap lyrics when referring to her. Now, this is the guy. Now, I've known Marco for a very long time. My very first Red State gathering back in 2009, Marco was one of the speakers. Got to know him and his wife. They're very nice people. I know his chief of staff. Mike is a dear friend of mine. And he's a sharp guy. I am very biased towards Marco Rubio. He's a sharp guy, and he would make a great president of the United States with a profound love of this country. There are a few idiots out there who claim that he can't because he's not really an American citizen because his parents were Cuban refugees. Those people are conspiracy theory idiots 30 feet over the runway. You can ignore them. Rubio is eligible to be president, and he would make a great president of the United States. He would. The question is, does J.D. Vance run? Because Rubio's been making it very clear that if Vance runs, he's not. But Vance has now twice suggested maybe he's not going to run. And I do think that the difficulty for Vance if he runs is the baggage of Trump's tenure if he's unpopular in 2028. We've only elected one vice president since Martin Van Buren was president of the United States in the 1800s before the Civil War. We've only elected one person, one vice president to the presidency, George H.W. Bush. Al Gore came close in 2000. He won the popular vote, but he lost the Electoral College. Mark Halperin tried to argue with me on this one yesterday on his show. I'm like, Mark, he lost. The rule is not popular vote. The rule is Electoral College, and he lost by 538 votes in Florida. We've only elected one vice president since Martin Van Buren in the 1800s, and that's George H.W. Bush. Reagan was overwhelmingly popular, over 50% popularity at the end of his term. Trump is somewhere less than 40 right now. That would be baggage around J.D. Vance that would not necessarily be as tied directly to Marco Rubio, who could be his own person. Inside the White House, they're having these conversations. You should at least understand they're having those conversations in the corridors of power. And the president himself is engaged in the conversation. We'll be right back.
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1: Okay, I just saw this on the internet. It is confirmed to be true, and it's just very, very funny. So a bank customer in Chicago named Robert Prevost a couple months ago was having trouble with his bank and two-factor authentication, and he needed to change the cell phone number tied to his account. And the teller asked him the standard questions, and he answered the standard questions, and her screen got flagged with a lockout on making changes because someone from abroad kept trying to access his bank account. And she said all the changes needed to be made in person, and he would need to show up with his photo ID, and he said he couldn't. And when she asked him why Mr. Prevost could not show up to change everything in the bank account, he replied that, well, he lived out of the country now. And she asked him where, and he said, well, I'm now the Pope. And she hung up on him and thought it was a joke. It took the local Catholic bishop of Chicago showing up and asking to speak to the bank president to get the Pope's bank account in Chicago changed, suggesting that surely they did not want to lose being the bank for the Pope. Man, think about that. That's got to suck. So your name has changed from Robert Prevost to Leo the 14th. You now live in the Vatican, but you had to change your cell phone number because everybody had your old number. And you still got your bank account in Chicago, and you still use that bank for a lot of your banking, but you can't exactly show up in person. You got to send the local bishop to get your bank account information changed. My goodness. The first world problems of being the Pope. And it's kind of funny. I eventually probably need to get my cell phone. Too many people have my cell phone number. The problem is the two-factor authentication. How, if I change my cell phone number and people are sending me, what I probably need to do is port my number over to, I guess, Google Voice.

0: And then I can get a new cell phone number so nobody has it. Way too many. The number of people who just, oh, I'm in the middle of radio. 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
4: I'm meteorologist Ray Stajic with the Weather Channel. Bit to late afternoon into tonight, rain and thunderstorms around. Potential flooding with a flood watch for many of us, and also some severe weather possible. Highs in the mid-80s today.
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6: Significant rain is on the way to Metro Atlanta and North Georgia later today. The National Weather Service has already placed the region under a flood watch from this afternoon through Thursday morning. An inch or two of rain is expected throughout the flood watch zone, but up to 4 inches of isolated rain is possible. Damaging winds are also a threat in the system. Georgia Governor Brian Kemp signed House Bill 1009 into law, extending the state's school cell phone restrictions to high schools. Katie Gray reports.
7: The new law prohibits public school students in grades 9 through 12 from using cell phones during the school day. The bill received bipartisan support and aims to address the disruptive nature of cell phones in classrooms while also considering the safety and communication needs of students and families. 13 WMAZ reports that Georgia high schools now have until July 1st, 2027 to implement the new restrictions. I'm Katie Gray.
6: Bullock County is standing firm against data centers for now. WSAV reports the Board of Commissioners decided yesterday to extend a moratorium blocking the centers through the end of the year. Georgians are expected to spend a record amount of money on the upcoming Mother's Day holiday. Joe Morano reports.
8: Mother's Day is expected to break spending records this year, with American shoppers planning to spend a total of $38 billion. Despite economic uncertainties, people are prioritizing the holiday, with equal numbers planning to shop in-store or online. Popular gifts include flowers, jewelry, special outings, and electronics. Experts recommend shopping the sales and using coupons to help save some money. I'm Joe Morano.
6: Georgia's burn ban is down to just under 20 counties. The Georgia Forestry Commission announced yesterday that the original list of 91 has been reduced to just 17 counties, all of which are in South Georgia. I'm Thomas Cage.
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9: Athens is called the Classic City, but a great city requires great citizens. 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
10: Early voting in this year's elections begins on April 27th, continues through May 15th. 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
18: Truth over tribe. 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Eric Erickson, conservative but not captive.
0: Greetings, conversationalists. It is Eric Erickson here across the Fruited Plain. The phone number is 877-973-7425, broadcasting from Springfield, Missouri today. Glad to have you with me, KWTO, and across the nation. I'll be back in my home studio tomorrow. Now, we got to move on to, well, the Grifter Network. And I'm going to apologize up front, and normally I shouldn't apologize. Every time I start out in my neck of the woods with something, I some people get a little bit concerned. You're talking too much about Georgia, and I get it, but this is a national issue. I'm just going to jump from my experience where I am to the larger national issue so that you can understand what's actually going on nationally. But I got firsthand experience here. Before I get there, though, I need to clarify something, because I got a couple emails from people saying we've only elected one vice president since Martin Van Buren, and that was George H.W. Bush. People are like, what about Biden? And I guess I should have said immediately following the second term of the president. Yeah, Biden is actually the second vice president since Martin Van Buren to get elected to the presidency, but he sat out for 4 years. Remember, Obama didn't think Biden should run, and so Obama pressured him to stay out. So they ran Hillary Clinton, and she lost. She won the popular vote, but she lost. Al Gore situation. The rules are electoral college, not popular vote. But we haven't actually successfully elected a vice president in the United States to immediately succeed their president, with the exception of George H.W. Bush, since Martin Van Buren. And that actually matters, because if you run as a vice president without a four-year gap like Biden did, your entire campaign is about the record of your president. And with Ronald Reagan, his presidency ended on a high note with major popularity, over 50%, as he was out the door. And George H.W. Bush actually ran as Reagan's third term, very explicitly ran as Reagan's third term. And by the way, he almost lost to Michael Dukakis. It was a tough slog of a campaign till the bitter end, and he won. But he won because they thought he was Reagan's third term, and then when he proved to be his old man, he was tossed out of office in 1992, having violated his Read My Lips, No New Taxes pledge, and he raised taxes. And liberals today praise George H.W. Bush for raising taxes. We never could have had the Bill Clinton balanced budget, they always say. We probably could have. They're just retconning history there. But nonetheless, he was a great guy. He really, I've met him a couple of times. He and his wife, Barbara Bush, were delightful people. Just true American patriot, that guy. But he was the only vice president to immediately succeed as president since Martin Van Buren. Now, I want to talk about the grifters and the activists. There was a time in my life when I just presumed that my brand of conservatism could get elected anywhere with any people, and I was wrong. And I realized at some point in my life that, you know, I was a big, and still am, a Jim DeMint fan. Jim DeMint, I wish he were still in the Senate. He was the leader of the conservatives in the Senate for so long. He started the Senate Conservatives Fund, got a lot of great people elected, now runs the Conservative Partnership Institute in D.C. Just a great guy, salt of the earth guy. And, you know, I realized over time that a Jim DeMint could not get elected everywhere. Jim DeMint couldn't get elected in California. Jim DeMint couldn't get elected in Delaware. A Ted Cruz, a Mike Lee, a Rand Paul, a firebrand conservative in the U.S. Senate, they can't get elected everywhere. You can get people elected who are conservative, just not that conservative. In my state of Georgia, there is massive pressure underway for the governor of Georgia to suspend the already ongoing primary election, never mind that he legally can't. There, as I keep mentioning ad nauseum, there's a Supreme Court decision called Purcellus, a unanimous per curiam decision from 2006 that said when an election is underway, you can't suspend it to change the rules. And the grifter class, the people who are trying to make money off your grievances, the people who are trying to make money off your anxiety, they're saying, well, Brian Kemp suspended the election in 2020, and it was already early voting had already started for the presidential primary in 2020. He suspended it. One, that's not true. He didn't suspend it. The Secretary of State did, because under the Georgia Constitution, it's the Secretary of State with that power, not the governor. And if you don't believe me, you can go Google 2020 primary suspended, and you'll see it was Brad Raffensperger, the Secretary of State, who did it, not the governor. Number two, there was a declared state of emergency at the federal and state level. And number three, they postponed an already underway election. They did not change the rules of the election. The case, Purcell, involved Arizona imposing voto ID at the end of the election. The election had already started, early voting had started, and the state then decided to impose voter ID, and the Supreme Court said, you can impose voter ID, you just can't change the rules of this election, you got to wait till the next election. You can't, that is what the Purcell rule stands for. You cannot change the rules in the middle of an election. They were dubious as to when it started. Early voting or absentee ballots had already been cast. But in that case, early voting had started. In Georgia, early voting started. So Georgia can't freeze its election and change it unless there's an intervening judicial case. So, for example, Alabama is trying to do it. We're going to have the Alabama Attorney General on the show, I think, on Thursday to talk about how they can do it. And it's in large part because there's a pending case about Alabama's congressional districts that is implicated in the Calais decision from Louisiana, and that's their legal grounds to pause the election. In South Carolina, it looks like they may now engage in redistricting. Early voting hasn't started. In Tennessee, today they voted to change the district lines. Early voting hasn't started in Tennessee. Mississippi has concluded its primary, and now the question is, will a federal court allow it to now change the lines that those people are going to be running in? Since the technical election is over and early voting hasn't started, they might have legal grounds. Georgia's problem is specifically, there's no pending court case, and early voting had started. But the grifter class is attacking Brian Kemp. Now, here's the other side of the story. This is why it's relevant to everybody and why I started with the Jim DeMint stuff. In Georgia, Donald Trump is very popular among Republican voters. Burt Jones, the lieutenant governor of Georgia, has Donald Trump's endorsement, and he's doing well. He and Rick Jackson are pretty much tied in the polling. But among independent voters, Donald Trump's not that popular. In Georgia, among independent Republican-leaning voters, Donald Trump's polling is underwater. And the Democrats in Georgia are really fired up to vote. So beyond the legal reasons for not calling the legislature into session and halting the election, the Republican leaders in Georgia are worried that if they do that, the Democrats will be so hacked off, they're going to overwhelm the primaries. And already Republicans aren't voting in the primaries. What's notable is that the grifters in Georgia are blasting the Republican leaders, particularly Brian Kemp, for not demanding that the election be halted. And they're not actually trying to get anyone out to vote. The Democrats in Georgia are overvoting the Republicans. They're turning out. They're about to take the Supreme Court in Georgia from the conservatives with two progressives because Republicans aren't turning out to vote. And the Republican activists in the state, loud voices connected to the state GOP, they're attacking the governor, wanting the election halted instead of trying to get people out to vote. And the governor very wisely realizes that if we were to suspend this election, it would so thoroughly hack off the Democrats, they would turn out in droves and we would get crushed. We would lose some statewide offices. Because these conservative grifters who are saying, hey, send me money and I will unleash a grassroots army against the governor. These conservative grifters are not actually turning people out to vote. These conservative grifters really do believe that you can get a far-right candidate elected in the state of Georgia now, when in the suburbs, that's impossible. They do not understand that the landscape of Georgia has changed, and they're fighting 10-year-old elections. And that's a problem nationwide. The number of old people who tell me that Scott Pressler is the savior of the Republican Party with his turnout machine rivals the number of old people who used to tell me that Candace Owens was the future of the Republican Party. Scott Pressler sells himself very well. Many of you who are activists know Scott Pressler's name. He sells himself very well. But I don't think the data actually backs up that he is as significant in turning out the vote as people claim. Virginia Republicans lost. New Jersey Republicans lost. And for Pressler and those like him, it's always, well, we didn't have enough money. We didn't have enough resources. Send us more money. The grifter class convinces senior citizens within the conservative movement to pour money into their coffers, and then they live lavish lifestyles. That had frankly been my concern with Turning Point USA before Charlie Kirk was assassinated. I've largely kept my mouth shut on it out of respect for him and his family, but I'm sorry, TPUSA does not put as many points on the board as a lot of people believe. They don't. The data does not bear it out. And yet they have some sympathies within the White House, and obviously now Charlie Kirk's assassination makes them a sympathetic group. But a lot of the people who work there sure do live lavish lifestyles for being 20 and 30-somethings. It's one of the reasons I keep thinking I need to set up a PAC. Not because I want to get wealthy, but because I'm concerned about the grifter class cashing in. And I just think, you know, if I set up a PAC, I would run it very transparently. Everybody would be able to see, use 10% to fund it, and the rest of it goes to candidates. So you got an incentive to grow the donations in order to grow the revenue that you're able to pay your staff and keep it at 10% and make it very public how much money you're spending and not spending. Because I think that a lot of conservatives are getting played by a lot of people. And I see it in my home state of Georgia so clearly right now, where the people who have lived lavish lifestyles making money by keeping you in existential frenzies are attacking a very popular Republican governor for refusing to do something he knows is unconstitutional and illegal in order to whip into a frenzy the Democratic voters who would turn out and crush the GOP. And then when they did turn out and crush the GOP, the grifters would say, well, if you just sent us more money, we would be able to fight back against them. This is happening across the country. Republicans are being duped across the country by a bunch of grifters who are particularly taking advantage of senior citizen Republicans, telling them, if only you would send us $5 more a month, we would win this election. And you know, the problem is the Republican Party nationally at the grassroots level has forgotten that you cannot run a Jim DeMint in every race. You can run people who embrace the principles of conservatism, but in some races, you can't have a firebrand. And the Republican base has forgotten that you can't run a firebrand in every race. They have forgotten how to pick candidates. If anything, I am increasingly of the opinion that we should go back to the back rooms, smoke-filled rooms, in order to pick candidates, because too many of the people out there have lost their way when it comes to being able to pick candidates. Too many people have lost their discernment when it comes to being able to find good candidates to run for office. And too many people have decided we can have the brash in-your-face candidate in every race in every part of the country, and that's just not the way it works in this country. There are still regions and states in this country where the politics matter. The president had a very good day in Indiana last night. he was able to pick off 5 of 7 Republicans in the Indiana Senate who refused to do redistricting. And those people are in safe Republican districts, and they'll be able to get elected. But you know what? Statewide, the Republicans in Indiana still probably are not going to redistrict, because understandably, in Indiana, statewide, the class of Republican in Indiana is different from the class of Republican in South Carolina, is different from the class of Republican in Missouri, is different from the class of Republican in Arkansas, is Texas, and the like. It's like the Republicans in Texas are convinced, because they can get Ken Paxton through a primary, that Ken Paxton can win a general election. And I'm in the camp that thinks he actually can, but thinks you have to spend so money to save him from Tallarico that you're going to lose other seats. You know, your candidate selection matters. And there are so many grifters out there now on the right who just say, just send me more money and next time we'll win. Send me more money and next time we'll win. It's always send me more money and next time we'll win. And in the process, they keep losing. There's a lot to tie them to the prosperity gospel ministers who say the bad things happening to you are because you hadn't sent the preacher more money. It's like, what's that pastor in Atlanta who wanted a new Gulfstream, and bad things were going to happen to you if you didn't buy him his new plane? I should do that with you. That is my ticket to fly in private. You people, bad things are going to happen to y'all if y'all don't subscribe to my Substack to get me a Gulfstream. That is it. That'll make my team happy too. If you text Eric to 33777, you click that first link and you subscribe, it's just $7 a month. And if you don't do it, I can't get my plane and bad things are going to happen to you. That's the way the grifters work. That's why I abhor trying to sell you guys stuff. You know, it's like the number of advertisers who want me to use my Instagram to sell you things on Instagram. And I'm like, no, I want to talk about the stuff I genuinely use in my life beyond advertisers on social media. But the grifters just want to make money off of you, and they're whipping you into a passion. They're whipping you into a frenzy, and they're trying to convince you that if you don't send them money, you're going to lose. And in the reality, their entire agenda is to cost you elections. Like here in my state of Georgia, they are convinced that they should attack the most popular Republican governor in the country, who understands that if he does what they want, one, it's illegal, and two, he's going to cause Democrats to be incited to go vote and cost the Republicans a bunch of elections. But the grifters don't want you to see that part of it. They want you to feel like you're a victim and they're the solution, and just send them money. The prosperity gospel of the political class is corrupting the Republican Party. We'll be right back.
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7: Breaking news, the Tennessee legislature has approved its plan to get rid of its one Democrat in the House of Representatives, Steve Cohen, which is kind of hilarious because he's a white guy and he represents a Memphis. He's kind of an obnoxious, abrasive white guy who represents Memphis, and the Democrats are screaming racism over this, and the Republican who will win the seat is black. The Democrats don't want you to know that part. I mean, really, so you got a white guy who represents Memphis, Tennessee, as a Democrat. He's going to get replaced by a black Republican, and the Democrats scream racism because racism is anything that doesn't benefit the Democratic Party. It's like Nazism is anything that doesn't benefit the Democratic Party. You run an actual Nazi with an actual Nazi tattoo on him from the SS. Oh, that guy's not a Nazi. He just had a hard life. You Republicans are the Nazis. So you mean that the guy who hates the Jews and has the SS tattoo on his chest and who has done the heel Hitler hand maneuver, arm maneuver in his wave, that guy's not a Nazi, and the GOP is. And by the way, that guy, Graham Platner, is now saying if the Republicans keep the Senate, they're going to have him arrested. I just don't know that that's going to fly in Maine. Now, I'm a little bit concerned because, you know, you do have this, the Virginia Democrats were able to get a guy elected attorney general there who wanted to murder a Republican and kill the guy's kids, and the Virginia Democrats decided, well, that's okay with us. And I do worry in Maine, but Maine is different. And I don't know that Mainers are going to reject Susan Collins for an actual Nazi who became a communist. At least I hope not. Everybody defines themselves these days by where they stand on Donald Trump. And that's kind of what's the problem here is no one really wants to think about their communities anymore. They just want to think about Trump. And Trump defines everything for and against Trump. People don't think for themselves anymore. They outsource their outrage. Now, I was outraged last night to not have my perfectly snug mattress topper to keep me comfortable in my hotel room, where at 5:30 this morning I woke up to was an 18-wheeler going past, and then I realized, oh, my room is right next to an interstate. It got loud as traffic picked up, and I didn't have my perfectly snug mattress topper to keep me comfortable. 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
13: President Trump says Iran wants to negotiate. Elisa Brady, Fox News.
14: We're in a, I call it a skirmish, because that's what it is. It's a skirmish. And we're doing unbelievably well.
13: The president suggesting again that a deal may be within reach as Iran reviews a multi-point proposal from the U.S. The White House has not confirmed what's in it. President Trump reiterating a warning that if there's no deal, the U.S. will go back to bombing Iran. In the meantime, he has suspended Project Freedom, a U.S. effort to help guide stranded commercial ships through the Strait of Hormuz. But a U.S. blockade of Iranian ports continues, and we're just getting word the U.S. military fired on an Iranian-flagged oil tanker in the Gulf of Oman, saying it tried to breach the blockade. Also just getting word, Israeli forces have hit Beirut suburbs for the first time since a ceasefire between Israel and Lebanon, targeting an Iran-backed Hezbollah commander. The president was speaking at the start of a White House event honoring military moms.
15: At the very heart of America's strength lies the boundless love and quiet power of mothers.
13: First Lady Melania Trump says mothers help build the soul of our nation, and also that the president remembers every American soldier is someone's child. She says his empathy transcends his role as commander-in-chief. The ship at the center of a deadly outbreak is on the move.
16: Three ill passengers on board the Dutch-flagged MV Hondius have been evacuated to Holland as the ship, hit by the deadly Hanta virus, makes its way to Spain's Canary Islands, where all remaining passengers will be evacuated to their home countries.
13: Fox's Greg Palcott. Three people have died. Testing confirming a strain of the virus that can spread human to human instead of just through rodent droppings. Health officials in Europe and Africa trying to identify people who may have had contact with those who left the ship earlier. 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
19: North Georgia is under the threat of flooding this evening. The National Weather Service has issued a flood watch from this afternoon through tomorrow morning. At least an inch or two of rain is expected across more than three dozen counties, but there could be even more locally. The threat could also contain strong or severe thunderstorms. The Hall County Sheriff, who Governor Brian Kemp suspended for 60 days after being arrested for DUI in February, has been arrested again.
10: Sheriff Gerald Couch was reportedly taken into custody in Dawson County on Monday night for additional driving violations. The Hall County Sheriff was pulled over, this time for failing to maintain his lane and violating the conditions of a limited driving permit. His attorney, Blake Poole, claims Couch was sober during this incident. Poole also said that there was conflicting information about his client's driving privileges, leading to confusion over his travel restrictions and limited permit. Couch's suspension by the governor was set to end on May 16th. I'm Liz Kennedy.
19: Cell phones will be non-existent during the Georgia school day in the not-too-distant future. Governor Brian Kemp signed a bill into law yesterday that extends a rule banning electronic devices in K through 8 schools to include the high school level as well. There will be no phone use between classes either. The law goes into effect before fall of 2027. A tank of gas now costs around $20 more in Atlanta than it did before the Iran war started. The average price for a gallon of regular unleaded skyrocketed 20 cents in just one day to land at $4.13 this morning. Metro prices have risen around $1.30 since late February. The statewide average rose to over $4. I'm Thomas Cage.
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23: I'm meteorologist Ray Stajic with the Weather Channel. Mid to late afternoon into tonight, rain and thunderstorms around. Potential flooding with a flood watch for many of us, and also some severe weather possible. Highs in the mid-80s today.
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0: Ladies and gentlemen, boys and girls, it's Eric Erickson broadcasting live today from my affiliate KWTO in Springfield, Missouri. My first time in Missouri. The people are delightful. The weather, a little wet and chilly, but that's okay. It's going to be a great time here tonight with listeners. Glad to have you with me. 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Text Eric, E-R-I-C-K, to 33777 to get all the links you want. Click the first one to get the show notes. I've talked about Georgia. I've got to talk about Virginia. I've talked about California, satisfying my listeners in California. I've talked about Georgia, satisfying all my listeners in Georgia. We must now talk about Virginia because we got news out of Virginia, and it is intriguing news. Oh, Icarus. You know the story of Icarus? Story of Icarus. What? See, Charlie's in here with me, shaking his head. Story of Icarus. Icarus and Daedalus. Daedalus was the dad. They were held captive in some tower in Crete, and they decided to build wings, and they covered the wings with feathers and wax and decided to jump off the tower and fly away. They were the first two human beings to fly. And Icarus, well, you know the saying, Icarus got too close to the sun. The sun was Apollo marching his chariot across the sky, the sun god. And he saw Icarus flying towards him, outraged that man could fly. If men could fly, the men themselves could be gods. And he turned the heat towards Icarus, and Daedalus says to his son, "Son, you're too high, you're too close to the sun. You must come down." And Icarus wished to soar. And he got too close to the sun, and the wax melted, the feathers fell, and Icarus crashed to his death to earth. The first person to get too close to the sun. Fast forward all these many years to Virginia and Louise Lucas. The state Senate majority leader has gotten too close to the sun. She's been riding high. Now, she's one of the more obnoxious state legislators in Virginia. In fact, she has in the past accused the white senators from Virginia, Mark Warner and Tim Kaine, of being quote-unquote cucks. Do you know what that word means? The men who sit in chairs and observe other men doing things with their wives. She's referred to them as that word publicly, that they would watch other men engage intimately with their wives while they watched. She has referred to them as that. She has attacked Abigail Spanberger, the newly elected white Democratic governor of Virginia, for being a white goody two-shoes who was scared to get her hands dirty. When Abigail Spanberger, the new governor of Virginia, suggested a less radical redistricting plan for Congress, Louise Lucas attacked her and said, "We were going to go 10 to 1 because F the Republicans." And she said it publicly at a press conference. She didn't care. She's going to be in their face, rubbing their nose in the fact that she was in charge of the Virginia Senate now. She's been cruel and contemptuous of others, including Democrats. And many of those Democrats, except for the Democratic Speaker of the House, who this morning rushed out to defend her, he himself is a former indicted, I think convicted person. Her home, her office, her marijuana dispensary that she owns. Yes, the majority leader of the Virginia legislature owns a marijuana dispensary. It was all raided. And she tried to rally the politicians of Virginia this morning to come out forcefully and denounce it, saying it was just intimidation from Donald Trump. And she would not be bullied by Donald Trump. Ironically, Fox News had a reporter present at the scene. And Democrats this morning said, "How is it that Fox News was able to have a reporter on the scene of the FBI raid?" And the response from the Republicans was, "How was it that CNN had a camera crew outside Roger Stone's house at 5 o'clock in the morning when he was frog marched out of his house by the police? Please answer that question, and then we will answer this question." And the Democrats attempted to move on. Ironically, most Democrats in Virginia did not come out and defend Louise Lucas today. One of the big reasons is because there have been rumors going back 3 years in Virginia that Louise Lucas used her political clout. She's been in the legislature for 30 years. She used her political clout to get a marijuana sales license she did not qualify for, and then used her clout to shut out competitors, among others. And now we have the New York Times weighing in. FBI agents on Wednesday searched the office of a powerful Democratic state senator in Virginia who has played a key role in a high-stakes congressional redistricting fight. The legislator, Louise Lucas of Portsmouth, Virginia, is a senior leader in the state Senate, where she has served for more than 30 years. Now wait, this is the key sentence. The one you've all been waiting for, the one that Democrats knew they needed to keep quiet about. And I quote from the not exactly Trump-friendly New York Times, two people familiar with the case said the search was related to an investigation opened during the Biden administration that had continued examining possible corruption and bribery related to the marijuana dispensary business. FBI agents executed a search warrant at Ms. Lucas's office and a neighboring marijuana dispensary, according to people familiar with the matter, speaking on the condition of anonymity to describe an open investigation. Other locations were also searched, the people said. In a written statement, the Bureau's Norfolk field office said the agents had been executing a court-authorized federal search warrant in Portsmouth, Virginia, and otherwise declined to answer questions. After the Virginia legislature passed its 10-to-1 redistricting effort and the voters approved it, Louise Lucas responded to Ted Cruz, "Y'all started it and we effing finished it." The redistricting, by the way, is in the Virginia Supreme Court, which has not yet ruled on whether it's constitutional or not. Even Abigail Spanberger, the governor of Virginia, suggested that they needed to slow it down and do it in 2028 because, according to the governor at the time, they were breaking state law and defying the Constitution. And then, once it was passed, she changed her tune and said, no, no, we could do this. That law is just a technicality. The law in Virginia says if you want to amend the Virginia Constitution, you have to have two votes of the Virginia legislature with an election between before you can go to the people. They didn't actually have that intervening election. They just tried to rush it through. The Virginia Supreme Court might throw it out. And by the way, if the Virginia Supreme Court throws it out, which is looking possible, I still don't think they'll do it. Just full disclosure, I don't think the Virginia Supreme Court is going to pick that fight. I don't think they'll do it. But if they did, the Republicans could net up to 9 to 10 seats nationwide with a redistricting push now going on, plus another one in 2 years with Georgia, which is already the governor there has already stated they're going to come back and redistrict for 2028. They'll legally be allowed to do that. Louise Lucas flew too close to the sun. She strapped on Icarus's wings and decided that she would rise above everyone else. And again, the rumors in Virginia go back multiple years that Louise Lucas had been involved in serious levels of corruption. There were multiple stories put out in the last number of years that Louise Lucas was using her clout in the Virginia legislature to secure marijuana dispensary licenses for herself and to shut out potential competitors, among others. These rumors were documented in the Virginia press. The Biden administration itself is the one that prompted the investigation. And isn't it notable what happens right now? Whenever the FBI raids any Democrat right now, the Democrats say, well, this is political playback. This is Donald Trump. This is the GOP. They're playing dirty. How dare they abuse the FBI processes? Now, when the Democrats were using the FBI, when they went to Roger Stone's house, when they pulled Jeff Clark out of his house, when they rounded up the anti-abortion, the pro-life activists, the Democrats, oh, that's not partisan. That's the law. They violated the law. It's just really notable how few prominent Democrats are aggressively rushing out to defend Louise Lucas today, because they've known for a while she was accused of doing this stuff. The rumors have been out there for a while. And what's notable is they left her in power. She was a bully and they didn't want to deal with her, and they left her in a leadership position in the state Senate. And that is something that both parties continually have in common with each other, is they leave bad people in charge of things. Look at Matt Gaetz. When he was in Congress, Donald Trump tried to elevate him to be Attorney General. Matt Gaetz was notorious behind the scenes. They didn't like him. They left him in positions within the House of Representatives where they never should have. You got a Republican in the U.S. House of Representatives from North Carolina who's being investigated for sexual harassment of young women. And it turns out, I forget, was it Chuck somebody? The Republicans have allegedly, now that the allegations have come out about the investigations, oh, we've known for years he was a dirtbag. Look at the Democrats with Eric Swalwell. Eric Swalwell rises too high, gets too close to the sun, and they got to take him out to be able to consolidate the field in California. He was running number one. All that opposition research on Eric Swalwell was Democratic opposition research. It was not Republican opposition research. And all the Democrats can say, we knew all along he was a dirtbag. Did y'all know, and I didn't know this until yesterday, Eric Swalwell would have meetings at Hooters. You would think those dirtbag politicians would have been able to keep that place in business. The amount of money Eric Swalwell was throwing at Hooters, that kind of said, isn't that kind of creepy though? We're going to go to Hooters for a campaign meeting. Ladies, come to Hooters for the campaign meeting. Just bizarre. So, but they knew. And it's the same thing with this Louise Lucas situation. They knew. They knew all along. What's the deal here in Missouri? Had Eric, what was Eric Greitens was the governor? And there were all sorts of stories about him and his abuse of particularly a hairdresser, among others, just sordid stuff. And they pushed him out here in Missouri. The Republicans in Missouri did the right thing. And then he tried to run for, what, the Senate? And people had to persuade the president not to support him. It was kind of a wild run. Republicans in Missouri did the right thing. In Louisiana, you had Edwin Edwards for years, and the Republicans in Louisiana and the Democrats in Louisiana, they all kind of liked the guy. He was a rascal. And Republicans occasionally could beat him, and he would just run for re-election again. Sometimes you know about your corrupt politicians. Now, you guys in Texas have an opportunity to do the right thing. You know Ken Paxton is corrupt as all get out. He's had multiple affairs on his wife. He's been open about it. His own staff turned him into the FBI. That's how corrupt the guy is. His own staff turned him into the government. Are you people in Texas really going to try to nominate Ken Paxton? Super corrupt Ken Paxton? You know he's corrupt. You know he's corrupt. You know it. Stop making excuses for him. You just hate John Cornyn. And I get the concerns with Cornyn, but do you want to save the Senate or not? You get Ken Paxton the nomination for the GOP, you're going to spend so many resources protecting Ken Paxton that you're going to lose Georgia, North Carolina, you're going to lose Michigan, you could lose Maine because of all the money he's going to have to go to save Ken Paxton in Texas. Get him elected. It, talk about a pyrrhic victory. You win the battle and lose the war. That's Ken Paxton. It's a Paxton political victory would be a pyrrhic victory. A political victory, a political version of the pyrrhic victory would be a Paxton victory. In Virginia, the Democrats in Virginia have circled the wagons around Louise Lucas for so much and for so long. And today the FBI has come raiding her office and her marijuana dispensary. And even in Virginia, the Democrats in Virginia are like, you know what? We're going to keep our mouths shut on this because we're pretty sure she did what they're accusing her of. But they kept protecting her until they couldn't. We'll be right back.
1: 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It's the Eric Erickson Show.
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0: You may not agree with him, but he tells you the truth. 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
1: Hello there. Welcome. It is Eric Erickson here. 877-973-7425. Should you wish to be on the program, I would be very happy to have you on the program. Text ENGAGE if you live in Georgia. Actually, you know, by the way, so I had Buck Sexton on yesterday. His book, I really do recommend it, Manufacturing Delusions. If you text ENGAGE to 33777, I'm going to send you the link to his book on Amazon. And those of you in Georgia, if you text ENGAGE to 33777, the second link is all the people that I voted for on the Georgia ballot. So you have some recommendations because there are so many people and nobody knows who to vote for. So you can get that. ENGAGE is the word. Text it to 33777 should you wish to. A lot of memories of Ted Turner floating out there. I forgot Ted Turner. You know what his claims to fame were? He is the last owner in baseball to actively manage his own team. Because of him, Major League Baseball changed the rules that the owners were not allowed to be in the dugout managing the team if they had a manager. And then number two, I'm sure he wanted this as part of his legacy. Ted Turner was the last baseball owner to organize a wet T-shirt contest at a Major League Baseball game. Major League Baseball also put the kibosh on that. But now, fast forward all these years later, and the Atlanta Hawks trying to organize a night to honor a local strip club in Atlanta until there was national outrage that a NBA team would have a night dedicated to a popular strip club in the metro Atlanta area. It's apparently also a fantastic restaurant. I've never been, but I hear the food is fantastic. I'm going to take other people's word for that because it would be a scandal if I showed up at that place just to try the wings. Yeah, we're going to pass. Sorry, Magic City. 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
4: I'm meteorologist Ray Stajic with the Weather Channel. Good to late afternoon into tonight. Rain and thunderstorms around. Potential flooding with a flood watch for many of us, and also some severe weather possible. Highs in the mid-80s today.
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6: Significant rain is on the way to Metro Atlanta and North Georgia later today. The National Weather Service has already placed the region under a flood watch from this afternoon through Thursday morning. An inch or two of rain is expected throughout the flood watch zone, but up to 4 inches of isolated rain is possible. Damaging winds are also a threat in the system. Georgia Governor Brian Kemp signed House Bill 1009 into law, extending the state's school cell phone restrictions to high schools. Katie Gray reports.
7: The new law prohibits public school students in grades 9 through 12 from using cell phones during the school day. The bill received bipartisan support and aims to address the disruptive nature of cell phones in classrooms while also considering the safety and communication needs of students and families. 13 WMAZ reports that Georgia high schools now have until July 1st, 2027 to implement the new restrictions. I'm Katie Gray.
6: Bullock County is standing firm against data centers for now. WSAV reports the Board of Commissioners decided yesterday to extend a moratorium blocking the centers through the end of the year. Georgians are expected to spend a record amount of money on the upcoming Mother's Day holiday. Joe Morano reports.
8: Mother's Day is expected to break spending records this year, with American shoppers planning to spend a total of $38 billion. Despite economic uncertainties, people are prioritizing the holiday, with equal numbers planning to shop in-store or online. Popular gifts include flowers, jewelry, special outings, and electronics. Experts recommend shopping the sales and using coupons to help save some money. I'm Joe Morano.
6: Georgia's burn ban is down to just under 20 counties. The Georgia Forestry Commission announced yesterday that the original list of 91 has been reduced to just 17 counties, all of which are in South Georgia. I'm Thomas Cage.
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9: Right here in Northeast Georgia, there's a man who understands. 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Just wait and see. 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

0: drink again.
1: Throughout my life, I felt best when solving problems. 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I'm Frank Ginn, and I want to keep solving problems for you.
0: If you want to get back what big government's taking, vote in Frank Ginn.
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8: Hello, welcome. It's Eric Erickson here. So, I haven't mentioned yet the Tanner Horner situation, and I haven't mentioned it in large part because it's just awful. And I hate to talk about these stories, but there's a Matt Walsh has provoked a debate on Twitter, as he is prone to do, on the death penalty. And I got to tell you, I'm a proponent of the death penalty, and there certainly, in some cases, have to be restrictions. I think you should have clear evidence, DNA, of the murderer, because there have been people on death row who were innocent. So make it real DNA evidence, tie them to the crime in some way. And in this case, if y'all aren't familiar with this guy, Tanner Horner was a FedEx driver who kidnapped a little girl, claimed that he found her body. And actually, FedEx got the security camera footage from inside his FedEx truck and showed that the little girl was in the back of the truck wondering where they were going, why she was in the truck, and he killed her, brutally killed her. He's been sentenced to death in Texas. And, of course, there's a debate raging, and a lot of people, particularly Catholics, are opposed to the death penalty. And do you know why I support the death penalty? Erickson, you call yourself a Christian pro-lifer. Why? Well, because I'm Christian and pro-life. I support the death penalty. So I don't want to go down theological rabbit holes with you, but I'm reformed in my faith, and I believe that God gives us covenants, and they build on each other in the Bible. And they don't really override each other unless there are clear reasons to. And prior to giving the law to Moses, when we were coming off the Ark of the Covenant, Noah's Ark, God says to Noah and his family that they must kill anyone who kills anyone. Whoever sheds innocent blood must themselves be killed because they have shown lack of value for life. God is very clear. This is pre-Ten Commandments. This is pre-law. This is right at the renewal of mankind after the destruction of everything, and they get off the boat, and God tells them one of the firmest things he does. He didn't do this in the Garden of Eden, but now, outside the garden, in a fallen world, he reiterates to be fruitful and multiply and to steward the world. And he adds something that wasn't there in the garden. That is, if someone murders, kill the murderer. Now, I had a woman, when I first started radio, I was doing 9 p.m. to midnight. And I didn't really believe the whole story about the Obama phones at the time. Remember, that was a big thing in 2011, 2012. It was the Obama phones. Poor people were given phones. Well, anyone in talk radio knew it was a true story when after 10 o'clock at night, when the minutes were free, you would get the most unhinged phone calls. You would get the most unhinged phone calls. And I was talking about a death penalty case at the time, and I supported it, and this lady calls me, and she was clearly intoxicated. And she says, I'm going to challenge you. I'm going to challenge you on your support for the death penalty, and I'm going to challenge you from the Bible. I said, yes, ma'am. She says, you turn to Exodus. You get to the Ten Commandments. My Bible says, thou shalt not kill. I said, ma'am, I have the different version of the Bible, and it says, don't murder. No, it says, thou shalt not, everybody knows, thou shalt not kill. I said, ma'am, if that's the case, can you turn one page over in the Bible? Can you just turn one chapter, go to one more chapter, please? She said, the Ten Commandments said, thou shalt not kill. I said, ma'am, just go one more chapter. This is still the Bible. One more chapter and start reading. And it was basically, if your kid defies you, kill him. If this person does something to you, kill him. Do this, kill him. Kill him, kill him, kill him, kill him, kill him. I said, how can you read the two? The one says, thou shalt not kill. The next one, she hung up on me. I'm a supporter of the death penalty. Do I think it has been of use? Yes, but I don't think that's a reason to get rid of it. And I think this guy should be executed. And I actually am in the camp. I do not believe it's a coincidence that as society has begun to devalue life, we have become anti-death penalty. In those places on planet Earth that allow the state to help someone commit suicide, in those countries like Canada, that are pressuring people to commit medically assisted suicide, those countries don't have a death penalty. In Canada, a Catholic priest has told his story. He needed a hip replacement. And the Canadian hospital tried multiple times to get him to sign up for medical assisted suicide. And he said he's a Catholic priest. He's opposed to it. And they tried, persisted on multiple occasions to get him to sign the form. And he's saying this is wrong. He is elderly. He needed a hip replacement. And it is very clearly cost savings. And it is not a coincidence, friends, that in countries that ban the death penalty, you have a wanton disregard for life in those countries. They are pro-abortion. Many of them embrace medical-assisted suicide. It is not a coincidence. Because when you are unwilling to kill those who took the innocent lives of others, you are willing to say life does not matter. God Almighty himself commanded us with the renewal of all things after the flood to kill those who take innocent lives. If an animal or a man kills a human being, the blood of the innocent is precious. And those who showed wanton disregard for life, animals and men, should be executed. And I fundamentally, truly believe that it is not a coincidence that as societies begin to devalue life, they begin to get rid of the death penalty. And perversely, they do so in the name of valuing life. There's a person online, a progressive activist, no less, who is outraged at this guy in Texas, Tanner Horner, getting the death penalty. And this person says he deserves to die, but killing people is wrong. It's that simple. The point of being against the death penalty is for when the person deserves it. It's easy to be against it when someone doesn't deserve it. This same person wish Luigi Mangione a happy New Year's for killing Brian Thompson, the United Healthcare CEO, cheered on Luigi Mangione for vigilante justice executing a human being. The same people who are opposed to the death penalty of a murderer are cheering on Luigi Mangione and denouncing his prosecution after he executed a healthcare CEO. Because they devalue life. There is principled opposition to the death penalty by the Catholic Church. Cradle to grave, wanting death. They oppose abortion. They oppose the death penalty. And I think the Catholic Church is wrong on that doctrine. I think they're wrong. It is right to oppose abortion because you're killing an innocent life. But it is very much wrong to oppose the death penalty because God Almighty himself instituted the death penalty in Genesis. And God made it very clear that that was binding on mankind. This is not something that changed with the law. If anything, the law, when Moses gets the law, amplifies that you've got to impose the death penalty on those who disregard life wantonly. That you've got to execute people who disregard life. All the law did was put in writing what God told Noah after coming out of the ark. Kill bad guys who murder people. Kill animals who kill people. Because blood is precious. People are precious. Life is precious. And you will begin to devalue life if you allow the gene pool to be polluted with those who devalue life recklessly, wantonly, maliciously. And again, I don't think it's a coincidence that every society on planet Earth that bans the death penalty moves towards being pro-abortion and pro-assisted suicide because they stop valuing life. They turn the world on its head. What is it? Gertrude Himmelfarb and her great line. It was Archbishop Chaput who was quoting Gertrude Himmelfarb, that evil preaches tolerance until it's dominant and then it seeks to silence good. Deviancy becomes normal and normal becomes deviant. The bourgeois family values of old become deviant. The risque values of the avant-garde become normal. It's what we see in this culturally. This guy should be executed. I'm a firm believer in the death penalty. I have lost friendships with people who are adamantly opposed to the death penalty. And they decided I must be some sort of monster to support the death penalty. Never mind my reasons. Never mind quoting scripture at them. These are people who are also pro-choice, pro-abortion. And because I believe that bad men who murder should be executed, they're like, we just can't be friends with you. Had a law school professor part ways with me, had a great relationship with this law school professor, and I was vehemently supported the death penalty, and he showed up to protest an execution in Georgia. And it came up in class the next day, and nobody wanted to bring it up, nobody wanted to talk, and I was willing to raise my hand and say, I support the death penalty. I think people who murder should be executed because they devalue life. And he couldn't understand it. Well, aren't you devaluing life by executing? He was like, nope. One, the Bible says it, and of course that was what enraged him. Oh, how dare you quote the Bible? Product of white supremacy and the patriarchy, you know, says this left-wing professor, who I had a great relationship, again, great relationship with him. But he accused me of devaluing life, and it's like, no, I think that those who devalue life must be executed, or we all, as a society, begin to devalue life. He was not having it. And I think that was the last conversation we had, last civil conversation that we had. I should put it that way. It's just, listen, feel free to disagree. That's okay. Many of my Catholic friends disagree with me, and they point to there's always a risk you're killing an innocent person. And that's why I say we should have DNA evidence, or we should have, in this case, I mean, the camera of the guy with the little girl in his FedEx truck. I think I might have said you visit his FedEx driver. Kudos, by the way, to FedEx. FedEx did not, to my knowledge, even need a subpoena for the camera in the vehicle. When people were suspicious, FedEx pulled the feed and immediately handed it over to the authorities. That guy was confronted with the film at his trial. He was confronted with it at the trial. He couldn't watch it at the trial. Couldn't watch it. He did it. He did the act, but he couldn't watch it. He's going to die now. God bless the people of Texas for preserving justice. We have such a screwed up sense of justice these days. And, you know, here's the other thing is, you know what I also believe very strongly about? You know what the role of prison is? Punishment, not rehabilitation. The role of prison is to punish bad people, and through their time in punishment, maybe to rethink their life so when they get out, they can be rehabilitated. I'm not opposed to giving people education in prison and improving them in prison, but prison's for punishment. Prison is not really for rehabilitation. And we as a society, we've kind of lost our way on that as well, that no, these people had a hard life. We just have to rehabilitate them. We need to teach them life skills. And if they learn their life skills, they're going to get out of jail and they're going to do better. You know what? 2% of people commit most of the crimes. 2% of people commit most of the crimes in this country. If you just locked up those 2%, the rest of us would be safe. They learned that in El Salvador. Bukele has turned El Salvador into one of the safest countries on planet Earth. It had been the most violent country in the Western Hemisphere, and it's now one of the safest. And what did he do? He locked up the 2% of people who commit all the crimes. In Washington, D.C., Donald Trump and Jeanine Pirro basically done the same thing, and that city is now safe. I'm going to be there in a couple of weeks for the first time in years. I'm going to be in Washington, D.C., and all my friends who live there say, it's great, you can walk down the street at night now. You're not going to get mugged or carjacked or randomly shot at or pickpocketed. I'm interested in seeing it. Law and order. If you believe in a functioning society, you got to believe in law and order. You got to. I'm a big believer in the death penalty. And I think society, every society that rejects the death penalty for murderers is a society that is collapsing. And around the world, I am proven right on this over and over and over again, from European societies to Canada to certain states in this country. They all go off the deep end and they stop valuing life. And it perverts how they see the whole world when they stop valuing life. And one of those signs of their ending the value of life is to end the death penalty. However odd it sounds, it plays out consistently everywhere in the world. We'll be back.
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8: Someone put up a screenshot of the marijuana dispensary next to Louise Lucas's office in Virginia from this morning on Google Maps. It was listed as busier than usual. With the FBI there. Before we get out here, I want to play this clip to from Kevin Hassett, the White House Economic Director. Let's play that one.
9: But when I spoke with Treasury Secretary Scott Bessent on Sunday, he also talked about what consumers are doing, and he gets that from the most recent tax day data. Watch this.
10: Maria, 45% of filers during this tax season availed themselves of at least one of those programs. So we had record refunds, and because of the modernization at the IRS, if you filed electronically, we were able to get your refund out in 21 days. So the consumer's very strong. Another aspect of the tax bill is the permanence of full expensing. So companies are coming, whether it's equipment, factory structures, they are able to write that off in a year. So we're seeing a CapEx boom. The way a CapEx boom works is you have a construction boom that then morphs into factory jobs. So that's very strong. And again, the consumer is very strong. We're in constant touch with the banks and the credit card companies, and they're saying that all quintiles of the distribution group is very strong.
9: So Kevin, what kind of a jobs, Kevin, what kind of a jobs picture are you expecting for the rest of the year then?
11: Oh, it's going to be very, very strong. And you know, I agree with what the secretary said, but want to add a little color to it, that about 25 million people benefited from no tax on tips. The average benefit was $7,000. About 25 million people benefited from no tax on Social Security. That also was about a $7,000 benefit. They get to deduct $7,000. And so the consumer is really, really firing on all cylinders, just like the corporate sector.
8: Okay, we can stop this here. So I listen, nothing he said is really wrong. The problem is that's what the Democrats said when they were in charge, and it made consumers mad because the consumers weren't feeling it. Gas prices are up 50%. The Transportation Department just noted that in March alone, or April rather alone, the aviation industry spent $5 billion extra dollars on jet fuel, raising ticket prices as a result. I mean, prices are up. Beef prices are up. Grocery prices are up. You got to stop telling people that their lives are good when they don't feel it. You got to try to find a way to make them feel good other than just telling them. So do better, Kevin. 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
16: The U.S. fires on an Iranian ship. I'm Lisa Brady, Fox News. This as a blockade of Iranian ports remains in effect.
17: Central Command says an Iranian-flagged vessel attempted to breach the U.S. naval blockade earlier today. CENTCOM says the vessel was warned multiple times before U.S. forces fired on it. The shots came from the 20-millimeter Gatling gun of an F-A-18 Super Hornet that took off from the USS Abraham Lincoln aircraft carrier. This does come as the region is waiting to see if an agreement will be reached between the United States and Iran.
16: Fox's Trey Yingston, Tel Aviv. The White House has not confirmed an Axios report that a memorandum, the moratorium on uranium enrichment, would be part of a 14-point memorandum of understanding delivered to the Iranians.
18: We're not going to let Iran have a nuclear weapon. And we're not going to let that happen.
16: President Trump says Iran wants to negotiate.
18: We're dealing with people that want to make a deal very much, and we'll see whether or not they can make a deal that's satisfactory to us. We have it very much under control.
16: Citing the possibility of negotiations resuming, the president has suspended a U.S. effort to guide ships through the Strait of Hormuz. 3 cruise ship passengers were evacuated from a ship with a deadly outbreak.
19: 2 patients with hantavirus infections and 1 suspected of being infected, including the ship's doctor, were flown out of the Cape Verde Islands off the coast of West Africa to the Netherlands. The ship was continuing on to the Canary Islands, where remaining passengers are expected to receive medical screenings before being allowed to return home. A Dutch national died on board the ship a month ago. His wife, who left the ship, died after collapsing at the airport in Johannesburg, South Africa. And the body of a German national who died remains on the ship.
16: Fox's Jessica Rosenthal. The disease is mainly spread through contaminated rodent droppings. Officials telling AP they believe the couple initially infected got it while bird watching at a landfill during a stop in Argentina. 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
21: 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Heroes like NYPD Detective Victor Vargas, a U.S. Air Force veteran who died from pancreatic cancer after serving in the World Trade Center recovery efforts. Tunnel to Towers honored Detective Vargas by paying off the family's mortgage. 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
23: Significant rain is expected in metro Atlanta later today. The National Weather Service has issued a flood watch for the region from this afternoon through tomorrow morning. 1 to 2 inches of rain are anticipated across the flood watch zone, with isolated areas possibly receiving up to 4 inches. Additionally, damaging winds and the potential for a few tornadoes could result in downed trees and power lines, leading to power outages and structural damage as this system moves through. A wastewater treatment plant operator is accused of falsifying reports and polluting the Chattahoochee River.
24: Court records show a Chattahoochee Riverkeeper staff member observed visible sewage entering the river from a pipe at the Fort Gaines Water Pollution Control Plant in 2024, with lab testing confirming bacteria levels far exceeding the plant's permit limits. WTVM reports Christopher Samuel Jones of Jones Water and Wastewater Consulting was indicted for criminal violations of the Federal Clean Water Act following an EPA investigation. I'm Scott Kimbler.
23: The cost of a tank of gas in the metro Atlanta area has increased by approximately $20 more since the onset of the Iran war. As of today, the average price for a gallon of regular across Georgia is at $4.05. American entrepreneur and media mogul Ted Turner has died. According to a news release from Turner Enterprises, the founder of Atlanta-based CNN and TBS passed away today. He is known for transforming the cable industry by starting CNN in 1980. Turner owned the Atlanta Braves when the team won the World Series in 1995. He was married to Jane Fonda from 1991 to 2005. He is survived by 5 children and 14 grandchildren. Ted Turner was 87. I'm Liz Kennedy.
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25: Only 1 in 5 people with autism are employed, despite many having the skill set and desire to work.
26: Maybe it's because employers don't know what kind of jobs they can do. Like, what about a programmer?
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29: I'm meteorologist Ray Stajic with the Weather Channel. The flood watch in place this evening into tomorrow morning. Scattered showers and storms could produce some heavier rainfall. That flood watch from just west of Eaton up toward Blairsville and points west, and also could have some severe weather.

0: I mean the train, Gavin. Okay, the train. You got to get rid of the train.
1: We're actually making this project work.
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7: All right, thank you, Scott Shannon. Thanks to all of you for being with us. Write down our toll-free telephone number. You want to be a part of the program. You know, I'm listening to The Open, and you have that Seattle mayor saying, well, they're going to put this wealth tax into place. See if you can grab that and grab that Bruce Blakeman ad about Kathy Hochul. By the way, Kathy Hochul's numbers are just in the trash can. I mean, no, who would ever want to vote for this woman? I don't know. Now, the odds are high that she probably is going to win. That's the worst part of it. And I don't understand why. But, I mean, what's going to happen is you're going to see, you know, red states become redder, blue states become bluer and fewer, if that makes sense, as people now make their mass exodus. Now, that is predicated on one thing that, you know, if you're going to move to Tennessee, the Carolinas, Florida, my free state, or Texas, don't bring your stupid policies with you, your stupid politics with you, because you're just going to ruin the state, you know, that you're going to, and you're going to turn it into the state that you had to get out of. I mean, it's absolutely insane. But this is the mayor of Seattle talking about the wealth tax. Listen.
2: I think the claims that millionaires are going to leave our state are like super overblown. And if, you know, the ones that leave, like, bye.
7: The ones that leave, bye. Now, we have played many, many times on this program. You know, Andrew Cuomo, I don't even need to play because I got it down pat. Now, some New Yorkers, those extreme conservatives, if they're pro-life, pro-assault weapon, if they're anti-gay. Well, first of all, conservatives are not anti-gay. Now, let's put that one aside. But those people that are pro-life and pro-assault weapon, all right, guilty as charged. They're not New Yorkers, and there's no place in the state of New York for them. It was 2014. Linda, you remember what happened? I had all these governors from all these great states that, you know, heard me talking about it. I'm like, well, I'm going to get the hell out of here. I just wasn't in a situation. My kids were still in school. I couldn't leave at that point. And I'm like, but I was making my exit plan from that point forward. And it really wasn't a hard decision because I've owned property in Florida for, you know, 30 years now. And it was like, okay, I'm going to Florida. There was no doubt in my mind. I'd like to be around the water. It's just I like the weather. How was your winter up in the Northeast this year, Linda? Did you have a good winter? Did you enjoy your multiple, you know, 2 foot of snowstorms? Did you like it?
8: Nobody likes a show off, Sean, you know.
7: What do you mean? Nobody likes to show off, Sean. What am I showing off? Nothing.
8: Your sunshine.
7: You choose
8: your sunshine
7: to live in the
8: state.
7: Commonwealth of Pennsylvania. You
8: I
7: choose
8: happen to like
7: live
8: snow.
7: In the snow.
8: I like snow.
7: Okay. Nobody likes that much snow unless you're a skier. That's it. Nobody likes
8: that
7: much snow.
8: Yeah, and this year
7: snow.
8: I could ski in my backyard. So, you know, thanks for making
7: it
8: convenient.
7: You didn't ski in your backyard, and you probably didn't even, you know, wrap your towel around you and race out to your master spa because
8: no,
7: it was
8: but
7: so
8: I did
7: deep.
8: Put my one suit on and roll out there with the dog and the kids and
7: you
8: all
7: did
8: the
7: put,
8: things.
7: I didn't say your one suit or bikini. I didn't say either one. I'm just saying you didn't put your towel on.
8: Not that
7: on.
8: Suit. I'm talking about your snow suit, bro.
7: Oh, okay. Sorry. I didn't know you're talking about the snow. Did you go out in the snow in your snow suit?
8: I did. I had my boots, my hat, my gloves.
7: That's only because Liam made you, because you still have a 10-year-old. I mean, that's brutal.
8: Oh. That's a lot.
7: I used to have to take my kids down a hill in my backyard, and, you know, I thought it would be really cool and had a sled and a nice big hill. And then my daughter was like 3 years old and she got snow on her face. She did not like it. Maybe we're out there
8: like that.
7: All of about 2 minutes and racing inside to get her some warmth and hot cocoa. I promise I'll get you hot cocoa if you just stop crying.
8: Stop crying, please.
7: You just stop crying. What do you want? Meanwhile, my son is like, again, dad, again, again, again, again, again. I take him to Disney World and we go on Space Mountain and he'd be like, dad, again, again. Now, at the time, my radio show initially was syndicated by ABC Disney.
8: That's right.
7: So when they sent me to Disney once a year and I have to go, and I came to hate hearing, you know, have a magical day. I hated it. And I hated it. So but what are you laughing at?
8: You're starting to sound like me. It's pretty funny.
7: You know, you get on the phone with somebody like, can I order some, let me see. I want to order a cheeseburger, French fries. I definitely need a glass of vodka because I can't handle all the magical day
8: then
7: stuff.
8: Then it'll be magical.
7: Then it's going to be really magical. And can you send it up sooner rather than later? Appreciate it. Yeah, have a magical day, sir. But when I would go there, and I know I'm only saying it now, but I, at the time when it was happening, I was humiliated because, and they were being nice. I'm not being critical of them being nice, but because I'm in the public eye, they freaked out every time that I would go. And so I would have guides and security surrounding me the whole time. And you remember I told you these stories, and it would be my kids wanted to go once a year, and I'd have to go to, you know, the Animal Kingdom and the Grand Floridian and this hotel and that hotel. I had to try them all out. And then I would talk about it a little bit on the air. That was, and in exchange, I basically got a free vacation.
8: Yeah.
7: It was part of my deal. But they had all these security people, all of these guides. Now, here's the worst part. The guides, there was no waiting online if you had a guide. And you can actually, and this is a trick, if you ever take your kids to Disney, you can pay for the guides. I've sent people there and paid for them to get guides because they didn't have FastPass in the early years. Then FastPass just started coming online just as I was, you know, saying, I can't take it anymore. I'm not going back to that place no matter how much you pay me. Although I have to go back sometime soon, which is a different story for a different day.
8: All right, then.
7: And but they would take you the back way onto every ride. I mean, in other words, you'd cut the line, and it was terrible. I mean, if you went on Splash Mountain or you went on Space Mountain, my son, and I don't blame him. You know, he's 5 years old, and he'd have to sit in the front seat, like for example on Space Mountain, and it's like wrecking my neck. No wonder why my neck is still a wreck. And, you know, it's whipping you in this direction, that direction. So we'd get to the end of the ride, and inevitably, my five-year-old son, and it's very hard to talk a five-year-old out of what they want. Daddy, again, again, again, again, again. I'm like, oh, gosh, I can't take this. So, inevitably, I'd give in. It's like, can we go one more time? And sitting behind me in seat number two, because he had to sit in the front seat, you know, were the guides. They had. Can you imagine that's your full-time job to go on the rides every day and tell everyone to have a magical day? It was horrible.
8: I could never do that in a million years. I get so sick on those rides. I would be the worst person for that
7: job.
8: You
7: know what the hardest thing to get at Disney is? A beer. I mean, they couldn't get a beer. And then the worst part, you would observe human behavior. And don't take this the wrong way. I know now we have GLP-1, what Trump calls the fat shot. I mean, Americans overall are really not healthy and very overweight. And the people that least need it are walking around with either a turkey leg or a funnel cake. And I talked to Levin one day. He's at Disney. I said, "How are you having a magical day?" And I'm like, please tell me you're not eating a turkey leg and a funnel cake. He goes, well, it just so happens I got a funnel cake. Can't make it up. And then you go to Splash Mountain, and it's the same scenario. You know, you're in the front seat. You have the guides taking the next seat. You have people that have waited online for hours. You go down Splash Mountain. My son would get we pull back up. We're supposed to get out, and you would actually get in on the other side, and all the people that have been waiting forever, like, who the hell are these people? And Dumbo was the worst. You'd wait 2 hours. It's a 90-second ride. 90 seconds. And, you know, my kids would be like, again, Daddy, again, again. Well, what am I supposed to do in that moment? Now, I used to just hide. I got to the point where I felt so embarrassed doing it because I didn't want special treatment that I just would hide. But I had no choice because they would insist that I had all this security and all these people. What was I supposed to do? What would you do?
8: Yeah, I would take the hookup all day, every day.
7: You wouldn't give a all rip day, what anyone day. Else thought.
9: Just for some reference, the lines recently at Disney have been upwards of, for certain rides, 300 minutes long. So when you're getting to the front of the line, if you had to sit with a five-year-old and a 300-minute wait, that would be really bad.
7: Okay, and then people see you walk in where people walk out, the exit, and then walk right onto Dumbo. And they've been waiting 3 hours to get onto Dumbo. Now, they have fast-tracked it all. You can actually set up an appointment for these rides. You know that, right?
9: You can. So you have to pay for it. Yeah, you can.
7: You have to pay for that. You have to pay for, I guess you can fast pass, right? You do that. But I think you can only do it for one or two rides at a time. I'm not sure. I haven't been there in years and years and years and years and years. Do they serve beer? Because I'm scheduled to go there.
9: I believe they do. I don't know if they have it in Magic Kingdom.
7: Well, they got to fix that. They need to serve beer. And then at that time, I smoked cigars. So I'd find like there's one park area, a little park area, and I'd sneak out when no one was looking. And I'd go and, you know, take a few hits off of my cigar. And like I think I started inhaling it because I needed so much nicotine to just calm me down by the time I heard Magical Day one more time. And I'm not dissing the play. Now, kids love it. In fairness to the kids, if it's them, it's like, okay. But after you've been there 20 times, you just can't take it anymore. It's just too much. Why am I getting this reaction? I sound like a spoiled brat, but it was part of my job. It was nothing I could do. I had no
8: Listen,
7: say.
8: Man, you know what? At the end of the day, if anybody had that opportunity, they would take it because it really is for your kids. And so if you are a parent who has the opportunity to skip the lines, you would do it for your kid. Me? Hell no. I would never go to Disney. There is not enough money in this world. My kids know it. We're never going.
7: So that's just another thing you're gonna deprive your son Liam of.
8: Those are a bunch of liberal lunatics.
9: Well, with the way you just described it, can you blame her? I mean, you just talked so poorly about the place.
8: My reasons are because Disney is woke as a joke.
7: I am saying for kids, it is heaven. For parents, it's hell. That's all. If they serve beer, it would be better. If you could set up an appointment time for all the rides that you want to go on ahead of time, that would be better.
8: Listen, once they had dudes with beards dressing up as Cinderella, I was out. Have a nice day. I'll take my money somewhere else.
7: What's wrong with that? Oh, God.
8: How much time do you have? You got all 3 hours for me today? Forget about it.
7: I don't know. But I did. There was a part of me that was embarrassed. And then people would recognize me doing it. And I'm like, oh, no. This is humiliating. I don't live this way. It's kind of like those people, famous people that say, don't you know who I am? I mean, like, just shut up. Just shut up. And it just is not my style. And I just got to the point I'd have my nieces and my nephews take the kids on the rides and just like I'd hang out at a distance because I didn't want to be associated with it. I felt like it just was so unfair. I felt it was terrible. I just felt the double standard. Now, if you're an elected official, you're a president, you get everything taken care of. Now, I say that, and then meanwhile, next week I'm going on Air Force One, which I imagine is going to be a little bit better treatment than, you know, going on China Air to go visit President Xi. We've been trying to get an interview with President Xi. So far, we've not heard back from President Xi. I am shocked. Aren't you surprised about that?
8: Yeah, no. Mm-mm. He's very busy ruling as a communist. He's got other things on the agenda.
7: Yeah, I think you're probably right. I don't know. By the way, Dow over 50,000 again. NASDAQ is at 25.8 today. I mean, we have the economic numbers are insane. I got, you know, Trump's economy. Every number we've gotten for the last number, ADP, private sector job growth, up dramatically more than anticipated. It's always more than anticipated. U.S. home sales rise more than, quote, expected. which means that would indicate a gradual improvement in affordability. I know gas prices are complicated, but as soon as this issue is resolved with Iran, that's going to change too. And, I mean, the economy is showing amazing resiliency. Price of a barrel of oil down dramatically again. We'll get into the updates on Iran in just a minute. The president's saying that, and by him stopping this escorting through the Strait of Hormuz, something is going on. I don't know what. I've called a lot of people. They said, just stand by, stay tuned. Let's see what happens. There is some optimism out there. And that's being communicated to me. All right, Linda, we love Greenberry cereal. Peter Harris, his family, best cereal you'll ever have. 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And, of course, they have Silver Palette pasta sauce that Linda can't say properly. 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And Linda, how do you say it again?
8: There's only one way to say it. Silver Palette pasta sauce.
7: There's no such thing as sauce, but Silver Palette pasta sauce. 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
0: All right, I think that's enough talk about having magical days. You know, I could actually see Linda, though, if she goes to Disney one day. And you need to take Liam, just to be
11: I
0: fair
11: do not.
0: To Liam.
11: No.
0: You do.
11: No.
0: But I think if somebody actually said to you, if you were at Disney, have a magical day, I think you may punch them.
11: It's kind of ridiculous, I have to be honest. But it's not their fault. They're paid to say that.
0: They have to say that. One of the
11: I think the worst expression of salutation in the English language is the following. Are you ready for it?

0: it? You're not going to believe what I'm going to say. What? Have a good one. What does that even mean? Have a good what? Have a nice day. Have a good night. Have a good one. Such a stupid thing to say. That I hate.
1: Have a good one. Have a good day. I mean,
0: don't say that. Is it so hard for you to say have a good day, have a good night?
1: A squared, B squared, C squared. If someone says have a good one, have a good, that means have a good day. I mean,
0: or just say have a good day like a normal person.
1: You can't interpret it because your brain can't.
0: I don't need to interpret it.
1: Around it.
0: Use the English language.
1: Oh, good grief.
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5: I'm meteorologist Ray Stajic with the Weather Channel. A flood watch in place this evening into tomorrow morning. Scattered showers and storms could produce some heavier rainfall. That flood watch from just west of Eatonton up toward Blairsville and points west, and also could have some severe weather.
6: Graham, the Pentagon firing on an Iranian oil tanker today. President Trump, meantime, warning Tehran to make a ceasefire deal or face intensified bombing.
7: We're dealing with people that want to make a deal very much, and we'll see whether or not they can make a deal that's satisfactory.
6: The president says he is pausing a push to reopen the Strait of Hormuz as he claims negotiation with Iran are showing great progress. Well, the calendar says May, but it feels like the middle of winter for parts of the central Rockies. Snowfall piling up in Colorado and could break late season records.
8: In Boulder, nearly a foot of snow. Down in Denver, well, above 5 inches. And the airport, they're just waiting. If they hit 6 inches, that means it's a record all the way back to 2003.
6: Fox Weather's Robert Ray in Boulder, Colorado. 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
10: Significant rain is on the way to Metro Atlanta and North Georgia later today. The National Weather Service has already placed the region under a flood watch from this afternoon through Thursday morning. An inch or two of rain is expected throughout the flood watch zone, but up to 4 inches of isolated rain is possible. Damaging winds are also a threat in the system. Georgia Governor Brian Kemp signed House Bill 1009 into law, extending the state's school cell phone restrictions to high schools. Katie Gray reports.
11: The new law prohibits public school students in grades 9 through 12 from using cell phones during the school day. The bill received bipartisan support and aims to address the disruptive nature of cell phones in classrooms while also considering the safety and communication needs of students and families. 13 WMAZ reports that Georgia high schools now have until July 1st, 2027 to implement the new restrictions. I'm Katie Gray.
10: Bullitt County is standing firm against data centers for now. WSAV reports the Board of Commissioners decided yesterday to extend a moratorium blocking the centers through the end of the year. Georgians are expected to spend a record amount of money on the upcoming Mother's Day holiday. Joe Morano reports.
12: Mother's Day is expected to break spending records this year, with American shoppers planning to spend a total of $38 billion. Despite economic uncertainties, people are prioritizing the holiday, with equal numbers planning to shop in-store or online. Popular gifts include flowers, jewelry, special outings, and electronics. Experts recommend shopping the sales and using coupons to help save some money. I'm Joe Morano.
10: Georgia's burn ban is down to just under 20 counties. The Georgia Forestry Commission announced yesterday that the original list of 91 has been reduced to just 17 counties, all of which are in South Georgia. I'm Thomas Cage.
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0: 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Stop. Change the music. We need better bumper music. We need real music. That's
1: isn't it magical?
0: In my head.
1: Just magical.
0: No, I'll tell you, the worst ride on earth, and I don't even want to say the words, it's a small world.
2: That's all
0: after I'm
2: going
0: to say. Do not dare play that music. Our audience will hate us because that song will stick in your head if you go through all of it. It's terrible. It's awful. 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Hey, listen, if you're trapped in a timeshare, look, you already know the truth, what's happening. 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They're great people. All right, let me give you an update where we are. Just stop. Ethan, you're going to be fired. I swear, don't even start. You will be fired out the door.
1: And Sean, that's not very magical of you. Feels a little hostile, actually.
0: No.
1: Should I play Led Zeppelin instead to match your hostility?
0: What song? Whole Lot of Love. I don't know. Stairway to Heaven? What are we going to play? The song remains the same? I don't have no idea.
1: Oh, my God.
0: I was kind of surprised like everybody else last night, and then I started doing some digging. I'll give you the insight that we have. Based on the request from Pakistan and other countries, the tremendous military success that we have had during the campaign against the country of Iran, and additionally the fact that great progress has now been made towards a complete and final agreement with representatives of Iran, we have mutually agreed, while the blockade will remain in full force and effect, Project Freedom, which is the movement of ships through the Strait of Hormuz, will be paused for a short period of time to see whether or not an agreement can be finalized and signed. All right, so I started digging and checking with sources. There has been pretty dramatic progress. Whether or not it sticks, you don't know because you're not really sure if the left hand knows what the right hand is doing in Iran. But they're doing everything they can possibly do without wiping out their infrastructure. So there's going to be a pause here. And how this plays out, we'll know in a short period of time. The White House reporting that they believe they are close to securing a one-page agreement in terms of what it is that they're going to agree to. And then it'll be working out the details, which I think would be in their best interest for sure, the people of Iran's best interest, without destroying their ability to have an economy. But anyway, so it's not a done deal. The president reiterated that. Pakistan's prime minister thanking the president for, in fact, pausing Project Freedom. I mean, they've been working hard on, you know, to their credit, they're trying to get a resolution here. And, you know, teasing great progress. I'm sure the president wouldn't be saying it. Then the president, you know, went out there today and he said, you know, if Iran accepts the new deal, if they don't agree, the bombing's starting again. So I think this is kind of like the last ditched effort, because I think the president has given them enough enough time now to try to work out their internal, you know, I guess, battle for power. New York Post reporting Israel's chomping at the bit. Israel wants to just wipe them out. And I can't blame them after all the terror they have fomented against that country. I really can't blame them. Anyway, so they and the U.S. preparing now for renewed airstrikes. There's about 25% of targets that are left when the president hit the pause button. I think the most important piece of the puzzle that I know their efforts to try to achieve this would be arming the Iranian people and then letting them decide and not letting the Revolutionary Guard decide what their future will be. And it's kind of a shame for 47 years the people of Iran have been terrorized and women beaten if they don't wear cover up in a certain way and women put to death if, God forbid, you know, if they that they wear the wrong makeup. I mean, it's ridiculous. Gays and lesbians thrown off roofs. It's amazing that all these liberals, you know, there are actually people, Linda, I'm not sure if you're aware of this. There are actually people out there, you know, beyond pushing these ridiculous conspiracy theories about how Bibi Netanyahu and Israel somehow convinced Donald Trump to engage in this behavior. That's not what happened at all. I have more sources at the highest level of government and to a fault, with the exception of one person who had an ideological difference with the president, except for one. They all agreed and they all said something similar to this, which is, the president had no choice, meaning that what Steve Witkoff reported was 1,000% true. But I have no idea why that there are, you know, these conspiracy theorists, isolationists, you know, people more angry with Donald Trump than they are with the number one state sponsor of terror. You know, people have actually made statements as bizarre as Sharia law is making Islamic societies more advanced than the West. Well, okay, well, why don't you move your daughter and your wife and your girlfriend over to Tehran and get back to me in a year and let me know how great that is. I'm sure it's absolutely wonderful. Or the idea that, you know, people that think radical Islamic terrorism is not an existential threat to the U.S. I'm like, can people really be that naive, that stupid? Or maybe, I don't know, is it that they want clicks? And that they want attention. I'm not really sure what it is. I'm not sure where it's coming from. And then the people that are just angry at the fact that you're never going to convince me because my sources happen to be better than pretty much everyone else's out there. And I know that the president told the truth and that Iran did have the 60% enriched uranium, which could be enriched to weapons grade uranium in under 12 days. That's exactly what Steve Witkoff said. So we'll see what happens. Can you, Linda, you do great under Sharia. I think you'd last about 3 minutes, maybe.
1: Let me tell you something. Me and Sharia would never get along.
0: Let me tell you something else. We're not getting along. We're not getting along.
1: It's not coming to America. And the crap that's going on in Texas and all across this country with them trying to have, just look at Brooklyn. They got their own police walking around. This is a scary time. Look what happened last night. Look at the uprising. They're going after the NYPD. They're going after anybody who's Jewish. They're protesting the anti-Semitism, the anti-Christian, the anti-American, the anti-Western culture is out of bounds. We stop it now or we're going to be like Afghanistan, Pakistan, and Tehran.
0: Where were all those people on college campuses that were protesting Israel? How come they never protested the 45,000 dead Iranians that were just shot
1: 100%
0: for daring
1: right.
0: to raise their voices? Of course I'm
1: 100%
0: right.
1: 100% right.
0: Cornell University's president in the New York Post, they had an article today, had blasted a group of these radical students for hurling abuse, holding him hostage in his own car following an Israeli-Palestine debate, a series that was going on at this Ivy League institution. And these groups filmed themselves swarming the president of Cornell, trailing him to his vehicle as he was trying to leave the event. If you don't know, it's in upstate New York, in Ithaca, New York, the campus there. I've been there a number of times. My kids play tournaments there. But, you know, he accused the group, who he said had become notorious for spewing verbal and online abuse towards Cornell staffers in the past, of surrounding his car, banging on his windows, blocking him from leaving, And this is the school president. And he spoke out after the students posted footage on social media of him apparently backing into the group amid the parking lot chaos. Well, the guy thinks he's about to get killed. He wasn't hurting anybody. And you had this, you mentioned this just a moment ago, the hateful anti-Israel mob descending at a historic New York City synagogue, clashing with cops in this rowdy protest arrest that took place yesterday. But, you know, flooding the streets near a historic Manhattan, New York City synagogue, clashing with cops, repeating Israel should not exist. What is wrong with these people? They're just nuts. They're absolutely insane.
1: No, they're entitled and they have no accountability. That's what's wrong.
0: You have a Michigan Senate candidate. This guy's as bad as Graham Plattner in Maine. This guy, El Sayed, you know, with his ties, there was a FoxNews.com article, to extremists and extremism fueling anti-Semitism concerns among Jewish voters. That's the headline. American Jewish Community Committee reports that 91% of American Jews say violent anti-Semitic attacks have increased their concerns over safety. But there is just disgusting vitriol hatred. And I'm not sure where this newfound love of Sharia came from. I mean, you know what my attitude is? If you think Sharia is better than the West, then go live there. Go get yourself a house, you know, in one of these, you know, Sharia-run countries. Good luck to you. Good luck. I don't think you're going to like it. That's my prediction. We have an update. 5 Trump-endorsed Indiana state Senate candidates win their primary races, upending the state's redistricting fight. Now, the president pushed this very, very hard, and 5 of the Indiana state senators that voted against redrawing the House map last year lost their Republican primaries on Tuesday, ousted by Trump-endorsed primary challengers. A 6th Trump-supported candidate also won the GOP primary. Now, people aren't paying attention to this. The only one that I saw paying attention to this was James Carville, who's losing his mind and cursing his brains out. This Supreme Court decision against racial gerrymandering, that could impact Republicans in the way that would be a 19-seat swing. What happened in the state of the Commonwealth of Virginia is not going to withstand judicial review because it was unconstitutional how they did it. And then in my free state of Florida, they just voted to redraw the map based on Governor DeSantis's vision. You know, that's now 23 seats. And if you get Indiana, now you're talking maybe 3 or 4 seats more. I would say net advantage. And here's one thing I'm going to tell people as you listen to the radical left talk about how this midterm is in the bag. It's not. You know, even Karl Rove said, you know, these people predicting a 40-vote swing don't know anything about politics. They don't. The issues that will impact this midterm election year, I am telling all of you right now, have not happened yet. That's why I've not quite gotten into the midterm, except to ask all of you to commit in your mind, heart, and soul that this is the most important midterm in your lifetime. And now these decisions and redistricting is now backfired against the gerrymandering Democrats. They've mastered the art of gerrymandering. Republicans are just catching up. And now that's going to catch up to the Democrats. But, you know, how this issue in Iran ultimately concludes, gas prices then coming down, which would be a natural consequence of that. The foundational pieces that the president put in place for significant economic growth, in spite of, you know, higher gas prices, in spite of what's happening in Iran, every economic indicator shows robust growth and job creation in the country. And once this conflict is behind us, and it will be behind us, it's a matter of when, not a matter of if, you know, then it's going to be a whole new ballgame. And if the president rids the world of a nuclear armed Iran in the future, he will get credit for that. He will get credit for secure borders, the economy, the foundational pieces, the largest tax cut in history, trillions of dollars in manufacturing investment coming online even today as we speak. I mean, trillions of dollars. That's never happened before. No president ever secured that before. People now getting the largest tax refund that, they have gotten probably in their adult life. People's take-home pay is that much greater. Then you got the price of gasoline to come down to normal levels. It's a whole different ballgame. We'll get to Obama. You know, Obama's now kind of claiming that he has conflict at home with his wife. Why do we keep reading about his marriage? I'm sick and tired of hearing about his marriage. I don't care about his marriage. I don't care. I don't need to know the details that Michelle Obama doesn't like the fact that he doesn't like Trump, so he feels compelled to go out there and campaign against Donald Trump and make comments about Donald Trump every second of every minute of every hour of every day. By the way, a grand jury did indict a Salvadorian illegal on federal assault charges after he allegedly rammed ICE agents with his car. And it's unbelievable this is happening all the time. We're going to get to Ken Griffin. Ken Griffin was going to spend $6 billion in New York City until Zoran Marxist Kami Mamdani thought he was being cute and pointing out, well, I'm going to tax this guy's penthouse apartment overlooking Central Park worth over $200 million. He was going to spend $6 billion creating high-paying jobs in New York City. He said, no, I think I'm going back to Miami where I belong. Good for him. I was hoping he'd do that. I never met him. We'll talk more about that later. And his comments are very telling. And he's not wrong in suggesting that Mamdani actually put a target on him. And we live in an assassination culture. 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
6: I'm meteorologist Ray Stajic with the Weather Channel. A flood watch in place this evening into tomorrow morning. Scattered showers and storms could produce some heavier rainfall. That flood watch from just west of Eaton up toward Blairsville and points west. It also could have some severe weather.
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20: A deal is possible. Elisa Brady, Fox News. President Trump says the U.S. is in good shape with Iran, just telling reporters,
21: "Now we're doing well. Now we have to
1: get what we have to get. If we don't do that, we'll have to go a big step further.
20: He's warning that without a deal, bombing could resume, but also says there's no deadline.
1: They want to make a deal. We've had very good talks over the last 24 hours, and it's very possible that we'll make a deal.
20: Iran is believed to be reviewing a U.S. proposal for a one-page memorandum that could formally end the conflict, but reportedly would not fully resolve all issues for now. A U.S. blockade of Iranian ports continues, with the U.S. military earlier today firing on an Iranian-flagged tanker that tried to break it in the Gulf of Oman. A search for suspects continues after a shooting last weekend during a lakeside party in Oklahoma, where more than 20 people were injured.
21: Edmond, Oklahoma police are still following up on leads hours after confirming one of the victims, an 18-year-old woman, died of injuries she suffered Sunday night. Word of the party, according to police, spread on social media, directing people to a public park where event spaces can be reserved. Edmond Mayor Mark Nash said this week there were no reservations on record for that particular event. Police said 22 other people, some not connected to the incident that led to gunfire, were hit by either bullets or shrapnel and treated at hospitals.
20: Fox's Grinnell Scott. Just getting word that Kentucky Derby winner Golden Tempo will not run in the Preakness, which means no chance of a Triple Crown winner this year. Golden Tempo's trainer says they'll give him a little more time and focus instead on the Belmont Stakes in June, adding that the horse's health, happiness, and long-term future will always remain their top priority. Off to the races on Wall Street, the Dow up 612 points at the bell as oil prices plunge. 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
24: Significant rain is expected in metro Atlanta later today. The National Weather Service has issued a flood watch for the region from this afternoon through tomorrow morning. 1 to 2 inches of rain are anticipated across the flood watch zone, with isolated areas possibly receiving up to 4 inches. Additionally, damaging winds and the potential for a few tornadoes could result in downed trees and power lines, leading to power outages and structural damage as this system moves through. A wastewater treatment plant operator is accused of falsifying reports and polluting the Chattahoochee River.
25: Court records show a Chattahoochee Riverkeeper staff member observed visible sewage entering the river from a pipe at the Fort Gaines Water Pollution Control Plant in 2024, with lab testing confirming bacteria levels far exceeding the plant's permit limits. WTVM reports Christopher Samuel Jones of Jones Water and Wastewater Consulting was indicted for criminal violations of the Federal Clean Water Act following an EPA investigation. I'm Scott Kimbler.
24: The cost of a tank of gas in the metro Atlanta area has increased by approximately $20 more since the onset of the Iran war. As of today, the average price for a gallon of regular across Georgia is at $4.05. American entrepreneur and media mogul Ted Turner has died. According to a news release from Turner Enterprises, the founder of Atlanta-based CNN and TBS passed away today. He is known for transforming the cable industry by starting CNN in 1980. Turner owned the Atlanta Braves when the team won the World Series in 1995. He was married to Jane Fonda from 1991 to 2005. He is survived by 5 children and 14 grandchildren. Ted Turner was 87. I'm Liz Kennedy.
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7: I'm meteorologist Ray Stajic with the Weather Channel. A flood watch in place this evening into tomorrow morning. Scattered showers and storms could produce some heavier rainfall. That flood watch from just west of Eaton up toward Blairsville and points west. It also could have some severe weather.

0: I mean the train, Gavin. Okay, the train. You gotta get rid of the train.
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0: Leonard Skinner, simple man, that can only mean one thing on this radio program, and that is all things self-proclaimed simple man. That means all things Bill O'Reilly, all things Bill O'Reilly in one place in the entire universe, which is BillO'Reilly.com. Mr. O'Reilly, sir, how are you? I know this is your favorite day of the week.
1: Yeah, I'm the same, which is tragic for everyone. No evolution at all.
0: By the way, what the hell is up with you and Cuomo? I mean, why doesn't Cuomo just listen to what you have to say? Why does he feel he has to debate you? Because he's not going to win that debate, in my opinion.
1: Well, thanks for the compliment, I think. But, you know, his job is to be a provocateur. Challenge. You and I both do that. So I don't have any beef with him at all. I mean, I think the segment works.
0: I know you don't have a beef with him. I know it's not personal, but, you know, actually, you know, what people don't know, and we've discussed this on air before, is that when we worked together at Fox, I mean, you were kind of a jerk to me and we didn't get along. And now we became really good friends, you know, since you left. And I've come to really understand and admire you. You like to put on this tough guy image, but you're not the tough guy you project to be. You're just not.
1: I may have to commit suicide after that comment.
0: And the other part of it is nobody knows that you're actually way more funny than people would expect. You are funnier than people know.
1: Yeah, but that's a low bar.
0: that's true. By the way, what is the bar? Yeah. Colbert and Kimmel? I mean, that would be a low bar.
1: Well, they don't do humor anymore, and we discussed this last week. And it's not just Kimmel. They're just haters. They just hate across the board. And that's what I object to. I don't care about dissent or mocking politicians. That doesn't mean anything to me at all. But when you devote your whole life to hating, whether it be Jews or blacks or Donald Trump, whatever it may be, it's wrong, and it should be called out.
0: All right, so let me call you out on something. So I want to play for you. You know, whenever I brought up the issue, and you've interviewed Barack Obama a number of times, and, you know, you will say decent things about him, which infuriates me because I think it was one of the worst presidents in our lifetime. I want to play for you him praising Zoran, Marxist, Commie, Mamdani as an extraordinary talent and then trashing the president. Listen.
2: You look at somebody like Mamdani, who I think is an extraordinary talent. He wants people to be able to afford housing in New York. Well, you know, I would assume liberals in New York want the same thing.
0: That's like spread the wealth around. Remember Joe the Plumber back in the day, and Obama said the quiet part out loud, and it became a big controversy because that's what he's always believed. And now, although he is claiming that his marriage is apparently suffering somewhat because he feels compelled to go out and campaign and be involved in politics because of Donald Trump, and his wife apparently is very angry at the fact that he does that.
1: Okay, a couple of things on President Obama. Number one, he's always believed in semi-socialism. I remember a go-around I had with him on one of the Super Bowl interviews where he said, hey, you didn't do that, Bill. You're not responsible for your success, which I just think is, number one, it's insulting. And number two, you know, look, if you think Cuba's a great system, then you ought to go over and spend a few months there. And so he's always been in that realm the government is so responsible for individual success that you owe the government all of this stuff. So that's a mindset, and he's had the mindset. Then that's why he doesn't condemn Mamdani. He knows Mamdani is dangerous, and this is the second point I want to make. What Barack Obama is doing now is trying to take over the Democratic Party, and I know this to be true. So he sees a dearth of leadership. He sees no one on the horizon who could become president in 28. No one on the Democratic side. He doesn't have any respect for Kamala Harris at all, or Joe Biden. Never liked them, thought they were buffoons, and wants to get away from them. But he wants to be the king maker, whereas that's why you're seeing him pop up now, taking the shots, and, you know, he did Colbert last night. It was ridiculous. It was just a whole foolish, ridiculous thing. And Colbert goes, well, maybe I should run for president. Well, maybe you should self-deport to Lithuania. Okay, Colbert, my God. So that's what Barack Obama's agenda is. Now, I don't know anything about his marriage. I would never comment on that. We don't do that. You don't do that. You know, Hannity and O'Reilly, one of the two, one of the few, I should say, that don't get into the gutter. We don't do this stuff.
0: No, I don't get into it, but it was a comment that he himself made that, you know, that Michelle wants her husband to ease up on the politics and spend more time with her, which I actually would think would be a noble goal. And I've never said a bad word about their children. As a matter of fact, I've complimented them. They seem like good kids because I think it's very hard for children to grow up in the White House and be under, you know, the scrutiny that comes with that.
1: Look, whatever's going on between Barack and Michelle Obama is their business. I have no insight into it, nor do I want to intrude into it. And that's why I believe I've been successful all these years, and you too, because we don't get down in the gutter.
0: That's not in the gutter. I mean, that's just I'm just making an observation based on his comment about that topic.
1: You should see the social media on it. It's
0: I'm sure it's. By the way, social media is cancer. It's vile. It's awful. Do you actually read this stuff?
1: No, but it's translated to me. I can barely turn my cell phone on as far as reading stuff. But the trend in the United States is away from traditional linear information flow into this unregulated, savage land of social media where there are terrible things being said. And I don't want to be part of it.
0: You know, it's very interesting. There was Barrett Media recently did a study about radio, and the one format by far that has retained its audience is talk radio. And that people have been loyal to the hosts that they like. And we're now on 760 stations and Sirius XM. And, you know, we podcast it and we're pretty much everywhere. And Fox News Channel, you see the ratings every day. I mean, the numbers are remarkable, especially considering the attrition levels in terms of cable watching. But people are watching now on YouTube. I went into the podcast spaces, although I didn't name it. We'll do it live like you did. And I will tell you, it's been a huge success out of the box. And I like the idea of people being able to find me everywhere, wherever they are. And then also having the opportunity to bring in new people to what it is that we do, because I think people want smart, intelligent conversation. You know, not this vitriol that people spew every day and these conspiracies that people are making their money on.
1: Awful. You know, I'm doing the same thing that you're doing. We both have long form now. And the reason is that there is a large segment of the population that doesn't want to sit through commercials, doesn't want to sit through television programs any longer. My kids never watch them. And they are attracted.
0: Bill, you should insist that they watch Hannity every night at 9. I don't get that.
1: I have them tied up. They have to watch his statement.
0: I appreciate it, Bill. I hope they have they're a Nielsen family at the same time.
1: Right. But you know what I'm talking about here. We've established the Fox News Channel because both Hannity and I were at the genesis of it. We were there first day. We've established that in the minds of the American public and the world. But now it's very hard to do that. And the only way these people can get attention on social media is to say the most outrageous, heinous things about other human beings. And it's just not worth it. And when I speak to President Trump, I sit down a little bit. You don't need to, you know, make the personal attacks because you're the president. And the president is elevated just by his job, just by the performance. Now, he's not going to listen to me, I know, but at least I'm trying.
0: Well, I've had the same conversation with him. The way I've said it to him is we don't need to hear every thought that goes through your head. And I think I said it after he made comments about Rob Reiner after that horrible incident occurred. He made similar comments after Mueller. But with that said, that has been the person that's been on the world stage for 11 years. And I don't think you're going to change Donald Trump and who he is. And I think people have pretty much come to accept that that's who he is.
1: And it's a very fascinating dynamic because he's right in a way. He could have never done and accomplished what he's accomplished without being bombastic, without being unpredictable, without taking on perceived enemies the way he does. He could have never done it.
0: I've got a question for you because you recently went to China. Next week, I will be in China. I'm going with the president on his trip to China. Now, I can't take my own phone. I'm told I can't even bring it on the plane. So I'll be using a fake phone. What do you call that? A burner phone.
1: Right.
0: Now, any advice? So this is what I've been told. And I've been told that my room is going to be bugged, that they're going to watch me taking a shower, and that I better be on my best behavior, which I am anyway. And I'm like, why would they care about me taking a shower? Do you believe that's true?
1: Yeah, that's bold. They're not going to take you a video of you taking a shower. There is audio, though, that you're going to have to negotiate around. And that's part.
0: You mean if I call Bill O'Reilly next week, it's going to be what? They're going to record every word?
1: Well, I'm serious about this. If you over there, I mean, first call, because I'll get my boys in there to fix your problem, whatever it may be.
0: I'm with Donald Trump. I mean, how is it that I have to call Bill O'Reilly when I have the president that I'm sure is not going to take off with me left behind?
1: No, but he's busy, and I'm not.
0: But he's busy. You're not busy. So I had a caller yesterday say to me, begging me not to go, thinking that something terrible may happen to me. Now, look, we're on God's time in this world. And whenever God calls us home, he calls us home. And I said, well, if that happens, please know I'm very grateful to all of you in this audience. I love all of you. I'll pray for all of you. And I'm very grateful for an undeserved life that you gave me. And I have one message. Please keep up the fight in my absence. That was my message.
1: What's going to happen to you in China? The security apparatus there is so tight that they're not going to mess around with any Americans at all or give them a hard time other than what they usually do, which is surveil you. So for the moment you get in your Mercedes.
0: So I'm going to be in a Mercedes. All right, Bill, I appreciate the update. I have no idea what car. Usually I'm in a van.
1: And it's going to be driven by a security guy, okay, who's going to tell you that he's an Uber driver, but he's not. But anyway, the security apparatus is so tight over there that we don't have the freedom. They don't have the freedom that we have. It could never be a dinner where she is in danger of being assassinated in China. It just couldn't happen. That's how tight they are. But if anybody...
0: Well, I've been trying to get an interview with President Xi. If there's anything you can do to help me. Now, I helped you get a couple of interviews for your show. If you can help me get an interview with President Xi, it'd be a perfect way to pay me back.
1: He's not going to do it, but I might be able to get you his second in command. And you
0: know, right.
1: I mean, he's a former ambassador from China to the United States under Trump 1.
0: Listen, I got to roll, man. We do appreciate you. All things Bill O'Reilly or BillO'Reilly.com. We appreciate you being with us, Bill. Thank you.
1: All right. Have a good trip. I'll be interested to hear about it.
0: All right, quick break. Right back. We'll continue straight ahead. 800-941-SHAWN is our number.
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4: May 15, 9 a.m. Two women quietly waiting at the doctor's office. Woman 1 says, "Cold day, huh?" Woman 2, "What's that?" Woman 1, "Kinda cold today." Woman 2, "Yeah, wasn't expecting that." Woman 1, "What is it, 47 degrees? Woman 2, "No, more like 45. Woman 1, yeah, makes sense. At least it's not raining. Woman 2, "That would be sad." Woman 1, "So sad." Woman 2, "The weather." 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
3: I'm meteorologist Ray Stajic with the Weather Channel. A flood watch in place this evening into tomorrow morning. Scattered showers and storms could produce some heavier rainfall. That flood watch from just west of Eaton up toward Blairsville and points west. It also could have some severe weather.
4: Jean Saucier was President Trump at the White House earlier today, honoring mothers in the military and mothers of those who serve. And he took some time to give an update on the conflict with Iran.
5: They want to make a deal. We've had very good talks over the last 24 hours. And it's very possible that we'll make a deal.
4: Well, just in time for the American 250 celebrations, the Environmental Protection Agency gives us an update on its cleanup of the Potomac River. About 240 million gallons of wastewater were spilled there back in January. EPA Administrator Lee Zeldin tells Fox the federal response is now complete and way ahead of schedule.
6: All that's left right now is a small area that DC Water is going to have completed by the end of May, at the end of this month, between locks 10 and 11 of the CNO Canal doing soil.
4: It says they have to sample the soil and water, remove contaminated soil, replace it with seed mix, and then clear out fallen trees and debris. So a lot of work. 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
9: Governor Kemp has signed major legislation to improve children's early literacy. More from Rocio Rivera.
10: The Georgia Early Literacy Act of 2026 will bring literacy coaches to public elementary schools across Georgia. Governor Kemp told lawmakers that this new law will help the state's kids be better prepared for their future.
11: If young learners fail to learn how to read at the start of their educational careers, they'll struggle to read to learn during the rest of their academic journeys.
10: Dr. Adib Shakir with Michael R. Hollis Innovation Academy tells Atlanta News First the COVID years set many students back when it comes to literacy.
12: COVID was hard, and we still see opportunities for our students where some of our students still have some of those learning gaps, and our teachers work incredibly hard. So I would say Georgia is on the rise.
10: Education advocates are praising the new act, saying reading scores for the state's kids will improve dramatically in the future.
9: And Bullock County is extending its moratorium on data centers until the end of the year, as there have been no applications. WSAV-TV reports county officials plan to draft a zoning amendment for a complete ban on data centers in the area. A large part of downtown Atlanta will serve as an open container district for part of the summer.
7: The city council approved a measure earlier this week that will create an area that allows visitors to carry alcoholic beverages from June 11th through June 19th, which covers the World Cup matches locally. The zone includes major landmarks like Mercedes-Benz Stadium, the Georgia Aquarium, and the World of Coca-Cola. I'm Thomas Cage.
9: Residents of Georgia and millions of Americans haven't received IRS refunds for income lost during the COVID-19 pandemic. A court ruling requires it to be treated like a natural disaster. Many affected are low and moderate income earners who may lack legal representation and awareness of their eligibility for refunds. The deadline to submit a claim is July 10th. I'm Liz Kennedy.
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16: I don't think you can do that live. You want to try it live?
18: I don't have the script in front of me, but I will definitely try it live for you because I did it live there.
16: You did not do it live just now.
18: No, I'm saying when I recorded it, I did it live.
16: And how many takes did it take you?
18: I did it in one take.
16: On my eyeballs.
18: I swear to you. On my eyeballs.
16: On my eyeballs. If I'm wrong, God can take
18: I'll
16: out
18: go
16: my
18: blind.
16: Eyeballs.
18: I don't want to go blind.
16: Brian in Kentucky on the Sean Hannity Show. Brian, how are you? Glad you called, sir.
19: Yeah, thank you, Sean. Thank you for taking my call.
16: Well, thank you for checking in. Glad you're out there. What's going on?
19: Well, I heard your discussion yesterday. You're going to take a trip to China, and you just talked to Bill O'Reilly about that. You're going to go to China next week. And I heard the caller yesterday, just talk about that you ought to be afraid and maybe not go or whatever. But I've been to China twice in recent years, and it was just a great experience. Great experience. Great people.
16: Now, what brought you to China? Why'd you go?
19: Well, I went first of all in 2018 for basically sightseeing, and I had Chinese tour guides and all that stuff. And then in 2024, I went there basically to I went there to build relationships.
16: All right. I mean, are you doing business with Chinese companies, or what are you doing?
19: No. I won't go into, I guess I shouldn't go into a lot of detail about why I went, but basically just to build relationships, and had a great time doing that. Great people there.
16: I mean, did you go to find a bride? I mean, I don't know. I have no idea how to interpret that.
19: Well, maybe there's different ways, but just to build relationships, and I wouldn't want to say too much more than that because I wouldn't want to get my Chinese friends there in any kind of trouble. So
16: it sounds like you went to find a girlfriend.
19: No. I'm happily married.
16: I'm glad to hear that. All right.
19: Yes.
16: I'm half kidding you, of course.
19: Okay, of course.
16: Look, I'm not worried about going there. No. I'm never going to live my life in fear. I just refuse to. And there are people that do live their lives in fear, and I think fear can paralyze a lot of people. And if you're one of those people, I would urge you to look at whatever it is that makes you fearful or anxious. And you've got to get over it. You have got to be in a position in this world, in this life, And faith actually helps overcome fear. Let not your heart be troubled. Be not afraid. I mean, I put all of my hope in my Lord and Savior. And I believe that, you know, he's in charge of all of our lives, and he's in charge of when we live and when we die. And I'm not fatalistic about it. I'm just realistic about it. If he decides it's time for me to go home, I'm going home. Nothing I can do about it. By taking thought can add 1 second to their life? The Bible says that too. And the answer is we can't.
19: Yes, that's exactly right. Exactly.
16: Yeah. No, I'm looking forward to it. I'm very aware that the Chinese will likely be spying on me and everyone else that's with the president. And I'm not at all uncomfortable with that. I had the same situation in Vietnam and Singapore and Helsinki. And when I was in the Gulf states, I know for sure that I was being watched. And I remember at one point, I think it was, I'm not sure, you were on the trip. I think it was Vietnam, Linda. Remember we were in that weird hotel and everybody mm-hmm. that worked in the hotel was a Chinese spy?
18: Yep.
16: Okay, and we knew they were Chinese spies, and at one point, I had my room swept, and they found a bug in the room. Not a bug.
18: Well, I was with Sarah Carter. We walked in on them in the room.
16: I know.
18: Going through her stuff, I was like, hello? They're like, yeah, sorry, we're on our way. I'm like, oh.
16: Yeah, we're on our way. Sorry, we didn't mean to leave that bug there.
18: We left some presents. Have a good night.
16: Yeah, we left some chocolates for your bed. That was happening, and they paid very special attention to me, and I knew it. So I had a burner phone, but I gave the president my number, and at one point, I'm outside the hotel, and I'm talking to President Trump, and I said, just be aware that this is likely being listened to. And if I gave you his answer verbatim, you would laugh your ass off. It was so funny. He doesn't care. He sent a direct message to the people that were listening. Let's put it that way. It was funny.
18: I'll bet.
16: Anyway, Brian, I appreciate it. Is there anything I should see if I have any? I doubt I'll have any time to do sightseeing. Is there anything you'd recommend?
19: The Terracotta Warriors. That's in near the city of Xi'an, but that's in the middle of the country. And the Great Wall, of course. I've been to the Great Wall twice, and that's a great experience.
16: You know, I appreciate the call. Thank you. Linda, you're going to think this is the strangest thing in the world. I have an ability to go online and look at famous sites, and I feel like in my mind's eye that I can experience exactly how I would feel if I was in that space. And I've been to places where I've done that before, and then when I get there, it's exactly how I felt looking at it online. And I usually go, you know, for my kids' sake or for other people in my life that want to go visit places. And I'm like, it doesn't feel any different than what I looked at online. Is that terrible?
18: Really?
16: What is wrong with me?
18: I don't know that it's terrible. I think it's a little strange. I know you've been in Europe. Have you ever been to any like famous place in Europe and you're standing in it and you go, huh, that's a little different?
16: No.
18: Really?
16: No. It's exactly as I imagine it in my mind's eye.
18: Okay, so here's a different example. If you saw a picture of the ocean, do you think that's the same as standing on the sand in front of it?
16: That's a hard question to answer because I see the ocean every day.
18: But that's what I mean. Like, you love the ocean. So if you were, I don't know, let's say you were when we were in Alaska, right? You're like, God.
16: Alaska.
18: I really miss being home in the ocean. And I said, oh, don't worry. Here, I got a picture. Fits you right out. There you go.
16: I would imagine how I would feel if I was there, but it wouldn't take me away from the reality of where I was in the moment, which is it's freezing cold. You know what I've been watching? Gold Rush. Did you ever watch that show?
18: Ask Ethan.
20: Yes, I watch it. It's a great show. Very interesting. I think I was going to actually piggyback off of Linda. I think that you can't watch those shows or Deadliest Catch or, you know, Wicked Tuna. If you watch those shows, I think for you, it'd probably be different if you experience in real life the actual, you know, energy.
16: I know
20: it.
16: Enough that I admire the guys that are in the you know, out at sea in Deadliest Catch. By the way, many of them had died. Many people on that show have died because it's so dangerous. As they, you know, are out there fishing and they go for, you know, these big crabs out there. Wicked tuna. I've been out tuna fishing. I've caught a tuna before. Been there, done that. Love watching it. Don't love boats enough to want to go out for an entire day, never mind days on end. And however, I admire the people that do it. I admire the people in Deadliest Catch. I mean, they're gone for weeks and weeks and weeks at a time. And I mean, when they pick up a pot and it doesn't have any crabs in it, I mean, I'm like heart falling for them. You know, the number of problems these guys have with Gold Rush, as you know, they're trying to get dust of gold, and you know, they're just digging and digging and digging and digging, and all of the equipment is constantly breaking. It drives me up a wall. I'm like, can't you guys buy new equipment every year? Because this is ridiculous. Every show, somebody's equipment breaks.
20: But that's what makes it exciting, in addition to the astronomical price of gold right now. I mean, which is it's crazy.
16: No, I mean, in all of my life, I never thought it would go that high or that crazy. All right, quick break. Right back to our busy phones. 800-941-SHAWN is our number if you want to be a part of the program as we continue.
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3: I'm meteorologist Ray Stajic with the Weather Channel. The flood watch in place this evening into tomorrow morning. Scattered showers and storms could produce some heavier rainfall. That flood watch from just west of Eaton up toward Blairsville and points west. It also could have some severe weather.
22: Athens has always been known as a classic city, a great place to live, work, raise a family, and build a business. 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
23: The early voting that starts April 27th continues through May 15th. 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

0: right, back to our phones. Let us say hello to Charlie in Rhode Island. Charlie, where in Rhode Island are you?
1: Hey, how's it going, Sean? Thanks for taking my call.
0: What's going on?
1: Because I slipped out of work. First thing.
0: Where do you live in Rhode Island?
1: I live in Middletown next to Newport.
0: Okay, so you've been to the Black Pearl.
1: I used to bartend at the Clark Cookhouse.
0: Oh, wow. Next. Is the Black Pearl not the greatest clam chowder in the world or what?
1: Oh, come on, man. It snows with a little cooking sherry.
0: Wow, dude, you're cold. It's the best I've ever had in my life.
1: You can make it at home. Just buy in the can and do a little cooking sherry.
0: No, I'm telling you, the can doesn't do it. You can get frozen Black Pearl chowder, and that's great because it's actually made there. But the can does not do justice to what you get when you go there.
1: We shared the same dumpster. We made ours from scratch.
0: Yeah, sorry. It didn't compare to the Black Pearl.
1: But
0: what's going on?
1: First off, I wanted to say thank you. I love your show. You know, it's, you're a beacon of truth, and God bless you. We need it. Two. Well,
0: thank you.
1: Every morning, I'm driving to the post office in Providence, and I say a prayer. I say a prayer, and I thank God for President Trump. I thank God for his administration. I believe in him. I really do. And I, until recently, I haven't been politically active. That being said, with everything that's going on, I've got nothing but progressive fatigue. The left, they just spew so much hatred. And being a former Marine One security Marine, HMX, our security's never been penetrated. And watching that video when that guy ran with that shotgun at the correspondence dinner, it just made me ill. All it takes is one person to get lucky. And it's really...
0: That's why I've been so critical of... I'm not happy that the perimeter was as close to the actual, you know, ballroom. I'm not happy they didn't have multiple perimeters. I'm not happy that the whole hotel was not swept. And it's the same problem we had in Butler and the same problems we've had in at Trump International. I'm like, when are we going to learn the lessons here, guys?
1: It's, you know, and I don't subscribe to the DEI, and I see the same people on the same personal detail. And I can tell you, President Reagan had some guys up near Camp David that were squirrel chasers, and they looked like they could have played for the Washington Redskins. I'll just say that. There was security back then. I don't see it right now.
0: Well, I mean, remember, he got shot, too. He got shot at the same hotel as the correspondence dinner.
1: I remember that. I remember that. I was in high school when that happened.
0: Well, Semper Fi, my friend. Go to the Black Pearl. Tell them Sean Hannity says hello. I think they know me by now. I was there once. Nobody recognized me except people in the restaurant. And then later I found out, oh, we didn't know you were there. I'm like, well, I plug your restaurant constantly. You ought to, one bowl of chowder for free would have been appropriate. No, I'm only kidding. But listen, I think you're right on every front. Anyway, I appreciate you being with us. 800-941-SEAN if you want to be a part of the program. If you are a small business, I mean, it's a nightmare. I mean, before you can open the doors to your business, you find out, oh, I need this insurance and that insurance, and you have to deal with that agent and this agent and that agent. I mean, it's worse than dealing with the healthcare system. It's that bad, and it takes forever to open the doors to your business. I've got the answer, and it's called SuperSure.com. It's one agent for every insurance need your business will ever have in one place. And here's how they're really, really different. 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
0: All right, when we come back next hour, investigative reporting into Medicare fraud. It is now in the hundreds of billions of dollars. Luke Rosiak, investigator reporter, has been on the ground discovering a lot of it himself. He'll share that information with you. That's next.

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4: President Trump is signaling progress on the sobriety, Fox News, in efforts to end the conflict with Iran.
5: The president says really good talks with Iran over the past 24 hours could secure a peace agreement.
6: Iran cannot have a nuclear weapon, and they won't. And they've agreed to that, among other things.
5: Reports indicate an emerging deal would cap Iran's nuclear program, reopen the Strait of Hormuz, and end a U.S. naval blockade. And while President Trump says he has not set a deadline for Iran, he did warn in a social media post if there is no agreement, the bombing starts at a much higher level in intensity than it was before.
4: Fox's Jared Halpern at the White House. A member of the Trump cabinet, Commerce Secretary Howard Lutnick, goes behind closed doors with a House committee, answering questions about his ties to the late sex offender Jeffrey Epstein.
7: Lutnick and Epstein were neighbors for years. Lutnick told lawmakers they only met three times. And when he saw a massage table at Epstein's home, Lutnick decided to end any relationship with him. But Lutnick and his family traveled to Epstein's island years later.
4: Fox's Chad Pergram on the Hill. A source says Lutnick also told lawmakers he never saw Epstein with any young women and never witnessed anything inappropriate with young women. Democrats say Lutnick has been changing his story. The House Oversight Committee is scheduled to hear later this month from former Attorney General Pam Bondi and from Bill Gates in June. Just getting word, a Special Forces veteran accused of trying to kill his wife last week has been found dead during a manhunt in Tennessee. A deputy U.S. Marshal telling Fox News Digital Craig Berry died of a self-inflicted gunshot wound. Also, an arrest made in the mass shooting during a lakeside party in Oklahoma last weekend. Court documents show witnesses identified an 18-year-old suspect and that the shooting followed a fight over gang-related issues. More than 20 people were injured. One has died. 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
0: Now, this 25th anniversary of 9/11, the Tunnel to Towers Foundation remains committed to honoring the heroes shaped by that day. Heroes like NYPD Detective Victor Vargas, a U.S. Air Force veteran who died from pancreatic cancer after serving in the World Trade Center recovery efforts. Tunnel to Towers honored Detective Vargas by paying off the family's mortgage. 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
11: Significant rain is expected in Metro Atlanta later today. The National Weather Service has issued a flood watch for the region from this afternoon through tomorrow morning. 1 to 2 inches of rain are anticipated across the flood watch zone, with isolated areas possibly receiving up to 4 inches. Additionally, damaging winds and the potential for a few tornadoes could result in downed trees and power lines, leading to power outages and structural damage as this system moves through. A wastewater treatment plant operator is accused of falsifying reports and polluting the Chattahoochee River.
12: Court records show a Chattahoochee Riverkeeper staff member observed visible sewage entering the river from a pipe at the Fort Gaines Water Pollution Control Plant in 2024, with lab testing confirming bacteria levels far exceeding the plant's permit limits. WTVM reports Christopher Samuel Jones of Jones Water and Wastewater Consulting was indicted for criminal violations of the Federal Clean Water Act following an EPA investigation. I'm Scott Kimbler.
11: The cost of a tank of gas in the Metro Atlanta area has increased by approximately $20 more since the onset of the Iran war. As of today, the average price for a gallon of regular across Georgia is at $4.05. American entrepreneur and media mogul Ted Turner has died. According to a news release from Turner Enterprises, the founder of Atlanta-based CNN and TBS passed away today. He is known for transforming the cable industry by starting CNN in 1980. Turner owned the Atlanta Braves when the team won the World Series in 1995. He was married to Jane Fonda from 1991 to 2005. He is survived by 5 children and 14 grandchildren. Ted Turner was 87. I'm Liz Kennedy.
10: This has been GNN News on the Georgia News Network.
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18: I'm meteorologist Ray Stajic with the Weather Channel. A flood watch in place this evening into tomorrow morning. Scattered showers and storms could produce some heavier rainfall. That flood watch from just west of Eaton up toward Blairsville and points west, and also could have some severe weather.

0: I mean the train, Gavin. Okay, the train. You got to get rid of the train.
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8: All right, news roundup and information overload hour. Here's our toll-free telephone number. You want to be a part of the program, it's 800-941-SEAN. If you want to join us, our friend Luke Rosiak did an investigative report. I want to read a part of it to you. He said, I've been investigating the federal waste and fraud that has been going on in this country for 20 years. It is the biggest scandal I have ever had. He goes on to explain, before the department, well, before DOGE, basically, it made, you know, a quiet move that may end up as the most lasting impact on the federal deficit. And he points to how DOGE published a massive trove of data that for the first time they're letting the public see it when companies are billing Medicaid for it. Now, we've gotten a really nice glimpse into a lot of this in Minneapolis, other states, even like Ohio, but California in particular, New York in particular, and it's only going to get bigger. And anyway, he's been doing a deep dive into all of these numbers, and he said it's the most blatant waste of federal dollars that I have encountered in my two decades as an investigative reporter. Now, this is only the tip of the iceberg. It seems to be focused on home health care, hospice, daycare facilities that don't have any children, and other health care scams. Anyway, we invited Luke Rosiak, investigative reporter at the Daily Wire, that did a five-part series spending months on the ground in Columbus investigating, you know, this Medicaid, you know, fraud and where the money's actually going. Luke, welcome back, sir. How are you?
9: I'm good, Sean. Thanks for having me.
8: All right. Why don't I give you the ball, and why don't I let you run with this, because you've been doing the deeper dive that I have been doing. I've only been able to report on it based on other people's great hard work like yours. So I'll let you explain it.
9: Sure. So at the root of all the great work we've seen from people like Nick Shirley is Medicaid waivers, which means Medicaid was intended to be basically let the poor people go to the doctor. But waivers let states add in extra programs that are oftentimes only have tangential justification. They're really pushing the limit of what this was designed to do. Minnesota really did that. Ohio did it too. And one of the ways that they did it is by allowing family members of people to get paid for helping their elderly parents with cleaning or cooking or just even what they call conversation and companionship. In other words, they're paying people to hang out with their own family members, if you can believe it. They're not nurses or anything. And then, you know, you can also have other clients. In some cases, they have these businesses where you'll go and you supposedly check on old ladies. And but it's basically what I call free butlers for Somalis. You know, they'll send a personal servant to your house. And if you want them to clean or do your hair or, you know, cook for you, they'll do it. And you know, there are so many people now who are just getting paid in Columbus, Ohio, to take care of their own family members. And they get paid through these middlemen companies that then bill Medicaid, that there are entire buildings. There's actually an entire street where there's like no businesses remaining except these home health care firms. And I went in, there's one landlord that owns seven buildings. Inside those seven buildings are just 300 different Medicaid companies. All of them together billed Medicaid $250 million. And that's just one landlord.
8: You know, I interviewed Dr. Oz, and I think he has a handle on this in terms of being inside a government more than any other official. I don't know if you've spent time with him. and he keeps telling me, Sean, it's going to be hundreds of billions of dollars. And then he went on to explain that is money that would otherwise be available for people that really do need help that we can't afford to help at this time. And that the waste, fraud, corruption, abuse, and outright stealing from the American taxpayer is way beyond anybody's comprehension.
9: Yeah, I mean, Medicaid is a huge portion of the federal budget. And some of the people, especially on the left, even said, why is DOGE even trying to cut different government agencies and so on? It's not going to make a difference because most of the budget is, you know, defense and Medicaid. Well, Medicaid, it turns out, is not something that is just like off limits. Medicaid is just infested with fraud and waste. And in, because we didn't have the data, we didn't know who was billing. And once you see who's billing it, it's the sketchiest people you can imagine. Every single person in these buildings in Columbus who has these companies was not American. I mean, 99% are Somali or from other African countries. A lot of them have side businesses at the same time that they're collecting $1 million a year from Medicaid or more. They're doing something else full time. It's insane. And a lot of them don't even pay the taxes. They have tax liens against them. They have criminal records. You look these people up in public records, and I spent a long time meticulously researching them. It is insane that somebody would just pay $1 million or more. Some of these are getting billing $500,000 a month for having people hang out with their own family members. And there's no way to verify that it's really going on, you know, because it's like unless you have cameras in people's houses, who knows what to do. Best case scenario, we're paying people to hang out with their family members, which is an absurd waste. Worst case, they say they've got clients who aren't their family members, but there's no way we can verify that they're actually going to their house because it's in private residences. And I'll just tell you, I mean, it's the sketchiest buildings imaginable. It's just not, it does not seem right when you walk down these halls and it's just endless door after door after door. And behind every door is some insane story about some guy named, you know, Muhammad Ahmed or Ahmed Muhammad. Their names are like Omar. There's no way the government is keeping track of these people properly. And they can easily just, you know, take this money and say they visited some old person and they didn't really. And even if they get caught, nothing really happens.
8: Oh, just like the daycare centers that don't have any kids in them. It's timely in what you're saying because I don't know if you've been following Congresswoman Omar. She refused to respond to a request from a Minnesota committee seeking more information on her ties to this massive fraud scandal in the state. You know, for example, Dr. Oz on this program told me that about 87% of kids in the Somali community out of Minnesota are diagnosed with autism. I mean, that rate is mathematically impossible, well beyond any normal autism rate for kids, way higher. And what he was explaining was how the fraud is kind of institutionalized and that the system of fraud is being passed on from family to family and neighbor to neighbor. And that's why, you know, people say, oh, you must be bigoted against people from Somalia. No, it has nothing to do with that. It's just that the Somali community institutionalized this fraud. And I'm not saying everybody. I'm saying the people that are guilty need to be held accountable.
9: Yeah, and I don't know if all Somalis are scheming the government, but I can tell you virtually everybody doing this home health care was Somali. And it just defies belief that, you know, there aren't any Americans that have old people that need the help taking care of them. It also defies belief that you would come from an impoverished country and then demand to be paid to hang out with your own family. It defies belief that you would get $10 million a year from our government. And
8: oh, I have certain family members you'd probably have to pay me to hang out with. I think everybody does.
9: Yeah, and
8: I'm joking.
9: Daycare is there too, where they, you know, on the official Ohio website, and Ohio is a Republican-run state, they'll say they have an asterisk on, against half the daycares. These are adult daycares, if you can believe it. That's a real thing. And there is an asterisk that says these are for Somalis. And so the government, it seems illegal to me. I mean, if you said you had a whites-only daycare, would that fly? But I think they know that if a white person goes in there and says, hi, I'd like daycare for my aging father, they say, no, get out of here because you're not Somali. And they have it seems like most of the Somalis, they feel safe enough, will just kind of go along with the scheme and not blow the whistle, because a lot of them are basically living in this parallel society where, you know, they have networks of people in their clans, and they'll offer up their social security numbers to be billed against for non-existent home health care. And maybe they get kickbacks. Maybe they have some structure where there's like a kingpin at top of it all. But it's amazing how many Somalis are involved in this. There's a Somali that ran for state senate with a Democrat endorsement, and he founded an $11 million home health care company. And he was doing it on the side. He had other jobs, and when he ran for office, he didn't even mention it. And his campaign says, I'm the exemplification of the American dream, how anyone can come to America and succeed. But apparently for him, that just means billing a huge amount for Medicaid, and it's not even your real job.
8: Well, you know, if you look at Governor Tampon Tim Walz and Keith Ellison, now we've had whistleblowers come forward and say that they were made aware of the fraud that was taking place, and they didn't lift a finger to stop it, and they're both very defensive over it. But it seems, at least according to them, if you believe them, and I do, that they were very well aware. And then it makes you wonder, I mean, because you're looking at a fairly large voting block, whether or not this was done for their own political benefit, that they turned a blind eye.
9: Well, look at Ohio. They had their primary election yesterday, and there's been some projections about what's going to happen in the general election. And people are saying the Democrat might actually win. Ohio was a close state where Republicans generally led. But you bring all these Somalis in, and Columbus is the second most amount of Somalis after Minneapolis. And now they're saying that Democrats could win Ohio. And when I looked up all these home health care operators, and I found their criminal records and their debts and tax liens and so on, what I also found is that they're almost all registered voters. And of those, almost all of them are registered for the Democratic Party.
8: All right. So walk us through some of the very specific experiences that you had as you went to these, quote, facilities that were really not facilities to begin with, and the conversations that you had with the people that were, quote, running them.
9: Sure. So, I mean, one of them, I went in and they had, I had researched them and found that they had one of the guys, it was a couple, a man and a wife running this business. The man had been arrested like 30 times, the endangerment of children and so on. He had his nursing license revoked for lying. He had theft convictions, violence convictions. And then the wife was like arrested for like felony malicious wounding, also convicted of theft numerous times. And they had a Medicaid business that they started after all that. And Ohio apparently said it was fine. The Medicaid department apparently said it was fine. And they billed $1 million. So another business, it was incorporated using the address of the teenage son of a convicted money launderer. And it was incorporated by an accountant who I think maybe didn't want to use his own address because he had lost his accountant license for stealing public funds. And they went on to get paid $7 million through Medicaid. And it's so blatant. Once you have the names of these people and you look them up, it's like you pick any at random and you find a story like this. But without those names, we just didn't know who was getting it. We were just told there's nothing we can do. Medicaid is about to destroy the federal budget, and there's nothing we can do. And now that we see who it is, it's almost all foreign, almost all just insane red flags everywhere. And even in the red state of Ohio with Governor DeWine, he seems to have his head in the sand.
8: All right, quick break. More on the investigative reporting about all this Medicaid fraud and child care fraud with Luke Rosiak on the other side. Our toll-free number is 800-941-SHAWN if you want to be a part of the program as we continue.
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18: 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But you were so different from each other, and lots of folks said you would never last. 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I'm Larry Exum of Chandley Jewelers. 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It will be the gift which flashes to everybody that not only have you lasted, there is no end in your amazing love for each other. Oh, they'll never last. You heard again and again. So sorry to disappoint you all, but we're together and we are

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0: right, we continue. Investigative reporter for the Daily Wire, Luke Rosiak, is with us talking about Medicare fraud and, of course, all the fraud that's taken place in Minnesota, Ohio, California, New York. I mean, it's in the billions and billions of dollars. You did write about one experience. You were driving down Cleveland Avenue, and in less than 40 seconds, you come across endless home health companies, and you name them, and you talk about an enormous complex on Bush Boulevard, and there's no windows, which would be a problem for most office buildings, which you're right about, and no one in the building, and what's inside is 94 different companies signed up to bill Medicaid, each with a tiny office, often marked with a sheet of paper, Home Health LLC, for example, and that building alone billed taxpayers $66 million?
1: Yeah, just one building, 94 companies. They just basically exist on paper. You know, they'll have paper, you know, notices claiming they're all at lunch. Like, they're manipulators and they're liars. And those are the ones getting money based on these unverifiable services. And, you know, of course, they'll accuse you of racism for even asking about it, which in itself is like, why would it be racist to inquire how you got $10 million? It's only racist if you're acknowledging that it's like only Somalis who are doing this. You know, there's a woman who had a janitorial company cleaning toilets or whatever, and, you know, she renamed the LLC to be Health, and she started billing she billed $100,000 to Medicaid in the first month. So you would think it would take time to gather clients and so on. And they're like, no, that's fine. Eventually she was billing $650,000 every month.
0: Well, you did great work, great investigative reporting. Luke Rosiak, we do appreciate you sharing it with us. Keep up the good work, sir, and thanks for being with us.
1: You, John.
0: You know, the people of Israel, they've been suffering. They're fighting for their very survival. I mean, look at what Iran had been doing for the longest period of time. I mean, they're firing into densely populated areas like Tel Aviv, you know, these cluster bombs. The results have been devastating. I mean, the sirens, you know, they're wailing away night and day and, you know, scaring people, forcing people into bomb shelters. And then there are some people that just can't make it to a bomb shelter. 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
3: I'm meteorologist Ray Stajic with the Weather Channel. The flood watch in place this evening into tomorrow morning.

0: Scattered showers and storms could produce some heavier rainfall. At flood watch from just west of Eatonton up toward Blairsville and points west, and also could have some severe weather.
1: Graham, President Trump expressing fresh optimism about a peace deal with Iran. The two sides reportedly nearing an agreement to end the war.
2: The focus now is on a one-page memorandum, basically a framework for a peace proposal that would include committing Iran to a moratorium on nuclear enrichment. It is believed the deal would also call for the U.S. to lift sanctions on Tehran and both countries remove restrictions on transit through the Strait of Hormuz.
1: Fox's Ashley Webster, stocks soaring into record territory today as Wall Street closes deep in the green.
3: The Dow up 611, the S&P up 105, the NASDAQ up 512, both the S&P and the NASDAQ hitting all-time highs. The S&P on pace for its 14th record close this year, the NASDAQ its 10th record close.
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6: Governor Kemp has signed major legislation to improve children's early literacy. More from Rocio Rivera.
7: The Georgia Early Literacy Act of 2026 will bring literacy coaches to public elementary schools across Georgia. Governor Kemp told lawmakers that this new law will help the state's kids be better prepared for their future.
8: If young learners fail to learn how to read at the start of their educational careers, they'll struggle to read to learn during the rest of their academic journeys.
7: Dr. Adib Shakir with Michael R. Hollis Innovation Academy tells Atlanta News First the COVID years set many students back when it comes to literacy.
9: COVID was hard, and we still see opportunities for our students where some of our students still have some of those learning gaps, and our teachers work incredibly hard. So I would say Georgia is on the rise.
7: Education advocates are praising the new act, saying reading scores for the state's kids will improve dramatically in the future.
6: And Bullock County is extending its moratorium on data centers until the end of the year, as there have been no applications. WSAV-TV reports county officials plan to draft a zoning amendment meant for a complete ban on data centers in the area. A large part of downtown Atlanta will serve as an open container district for part of the summer.
10: The city council approved a measure earlier this week that will create an area that allows visitors to carry alcoholic beverages from June 11th through June 19th, which covers the World Cup matches locally. The zone includes major landmarks like Mercedes-Benz Stadium, the Georgia Aquarium, and the World of Coca-Cola. I'm Thomas Cage.
6: Residents of Georgia and millions of Americans haven't received IRS refunds for income lost during the COVID-19 pandemic. A court ruling requires it to be treated like a natural disaster. Many affected are low and moderate income earners who may lack legal representation and awareness of their eligibility for refunds. The deadline to submit a claim is July 10th. I'm Liz Kennedy.
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0: High 25 now till the top of the hour. 800-941-SHAWNA is our number if you want to be a part of the program. You know, look, we all talk about health, wellness, fitness, nutrition, longevity, but the truth is, if we're going to be very honest about this, most of us are kind of guessing our way when it comes to our health, you know, guessing what foods to eat, what supplements may be good for you, what vitamins to take, et cetera, et cetera. And you wonder why, well, why do some things make you feel better than others? Why do you get bloated if you eat this food or that food? Why do you feel fatigued at some points during the day? Does you think maybe it has to do with your diet? 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It happens. It's happened to all of us. Now, if you look at your DNA, that's like your fingerprint. 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Now, the interesting part is for years on this program, I've been telling Linda, kale, not good for you. It bloats you. It sits in your stomach.
13: Here's where you're wrong. And listen, I'm not wrong often. You are. The thing about Viome is for some people, like for example, Jason, kale is like great for him. It just wasn't great for me. And that's the thing that Viome does. Like, it tells you, hey, I know you read on
0: We were talking about you. Let's not, you know, you want to bring in any other example.
13: I know, but here's the thing. That's what's cool about the company.
0: Everything I've been telling you about your diet ended up being dead on accurate scientifically because of Viome. Did they or did they not tell you, you need to eat more red meat?
13: That was one thing that was correct, but there were other things that were not.
0: Did they or did they not tell you that probably the amount of kale that you're eating is not good for your body type?
13: But just for me, and it could change every six weeks because your RNA.
0: But that's 95% of people.
13: No, that's not true.
0: That disgusting putrid green shake that you drink, the projectile vomit shake.
13: This is why you need to do Viome, because then you would find out that every 6 weeks your RNA changes.
0: I don't have problems with fatigue. I mean, I have more energy
13: but somebody
0: than
13: else would.
0: I know.
13: But somebody else would. So go to Viome.
0: All right. You know, when I started, I actually did have an experience recently when I went with bloating. Want to know why? Because I stupidly went along with people that were visiting me and we ordered Chinese food. Guess what? It's garbage. I shouldn't eat Chinese food.
13: But that's a little bit different. You know, because Chinese food has a lot of stuff in it.
0: MSG,
13: and it uses
0: all the garbage.
13: Yeah, all the things. That's a little bit different.
0: It did taste great when you're eating it. I got beef and broccoli with pork fried rice.
13: Yeah, that's a lot.
0: I knew I shouldn't eat it. I knew it. And I paid the price. For 2 days, I was bloated up. Bloat. I hate that feeling. When I eat eggs and meat, I feel great.
13: Right. For your body, eggs and meat work, right? So for my body, I'm not allowed to have eggs. Who knows why? But for my body, it doesn't work. Now, that might change in 6 or 7 weeks. But me right now,
0: I can't have eggs. Either. So don't worry about that part.
13: I can't have turkey either. Like, I can't have turkey. I can't have eggs. But that's just for me. For other people, their RNA might say something different.
0: I still make them breakfast sometimes if they come over early. Because they still love their dad's breakfast. Ever since they were young, I'd make breakfast for them.
13: Yeah, because it's time they get with just you.
0: I'd make bacon. I'd make pancakes. I'd make all the crap that you never want to eat. Although
13: it's not the breakfast for us.
0: I always insisted they use pure maple syrup. You know when the last time I've ever had pancakes or
17: French toast, which I used to love. I can't even remember how long ago it's been.
13: You can't eat it or you don't want to?
17: No, I really can't remember because I don't eat crap.
13: I think French toast is crap.
17: And I eat eggs. You know, occasionally I'll have a soup. You know, and even if I like order a soup just to taste it, see what it tastes like, I'm always interested if people make a good soup. And I'll try it a little bit, but then I'm not eating enough of it that it could impact me. Anyway, go to
13: I guess you're happy. I guess we'll tie in another sponsor because Grainberry has pancake and muffin mix. So I guess you can eat that now.
17: I don't eat pancakes though. I like their Grainberry cereal, but I like Silver Palo Pasta Silos. I'm not going to say it like you.
13: Okay.
17: 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Stop guessing like Linda and start getting to the truth. You don't like when I call you out because I've been telling you for years, and it comes back. Sean was right.
13: Okay, I have to tell you. The line in the Viome test did not say, line 47, Sean Hannity was right. It said, eat more red meat.
17: Because they didn't know about that part. But if
13: so ridiculous.
17: They were aware of this conversation.
13: Perhaps.
17: I have a new hero. So there's this guy, Ken Griffin. I don't know him. I never met him. He's a multi-billionaire. He runs Citadel. He's moved his entire operation now down to Florida, although he was going to spend $6 billion and keep a place in New York. And then Zoran, Marxist Kami Mamdani, jackass that he is, you know, does this film. What did I tell you I'd do in the campaign? Tax the rich. He also said he'd give you free buses. Sorry, can't afford them. And he singled out Ken Griffin. Ken Griffin was going to create thousands of high-paying jobs for people in New York, never mind the construction jobs, because he was going to build out office space and all this other stuff. I don't know Ken Griffin. I do know this. I have followed the real estate this guy buys. Here's an interesting story in Palm Beach, Florida, for example. This guy, years ago, goes up, knocks on the door of five people with oceanfront estates in Palm Beach, Florida. And by the way, I mean, the prices of real estate in Florida and Palm Beach are absolutely insane. And when I tell you the prices, you're going to say that's nuts. And it is nuts. Donald Trump's Mar-a-Lago is worth $1.5 billion, I'm telling you right now. 22 acres on the ocean, on the intercoastal. It's got a club associated. It's a historic building. It's in impeccable shape, whatever. All right, so Ken Griffin, did you know this story? If you do, stop.
13: I actually don't know this story.
17: He knocks on the door of five people in Palm Beach, Florida that have mansions on the ocean. He offers them, at the time, maybe those homes were worth $50 million each. He offers all of them $100 million. Now, somebody knocks on my door and wants to offer me twice what my home is really worth. I'm taking the money and I'm moving. I'm like, hell yeah, right? Smart on his part. But he wanted the property. All five homeowners said yes. And now it's right down the block from Mar-a-Lago. That's why I'm aware of it. And I don't go to Mar-a-Lago. I haven't been there all year. I very rarely go. I was there once. I was there for a wedding. People say, you hang out with the president. No, I don't hang out with the president all the time. He invites me, but, you know, I'm busy. I've got work to do. I got kids. I got family. I got all this stuff going on. So Ken Griffin is now building this huge estate down the block from Mar-a-Lago. I mean, it's pretty fascinating. He's done the same thing down in Miami. He's spending a fortune on real estate in Miami, surrounding areas, Billionaires Road down there, whatever you call it, Coconut Grove, I think. I just don't really follow it. So Mamdani takes this shot at him. He's got like a $200 million-plus dollar penthouse in New York City overlooking Central Park on Fifth Avenue. And Mamdani goes and does this commercial how he's going to tax the rich, and he doesn't live here anyway, and he's going to pay more because he's rich, and I'm taking his money. Well, Ken Griffin responds, and he says, Mamdani made it clear we need to double down on our bet in Miami, which I think is awesome because, as I've been telling you, Wall Street South is very real, and that goes all the way from Miami all the way up the coast, the east coast of Florida, to West Palm Beach, and they're doing great. Every big private equity company, investment firm, every big bank, they got more people here than they do on Wall Street. Here's what he said.
20: So where does that leave us at 350 Park?
21: That leaves us with the fact that we went to Miami and revised our building plan to make it a bigger office building.
20: You're bailing?
21: So what do we do at 350 is still a point of discussion internally. But what is no longer a point of discussion is that Miami is now, you know, when we moved from Chicago, there was a debate between New York and Miami. It's unquestionably true that we made the right choice. I'll leave it at that. It's unquestionably true that we made the right choice. And now what the mayor of New York has made clear to my partners, and principally my New York partners, is that we need to double down on our bet in Miami, because we want to be in a state that embraces business, that embraces education, that embraces personal freedom and liberty, and that embraces people having an opportunity to live the American dream.
17: Then he went a little further. He said Mamdani taxed the rich. This video outside of his apartment was creepy. And he's not wrong. This idiot mayor pretty much put a target on this guy and told the entire city of New York, with every lunatic that lives there, that this is where Ken Griffin, multi-billionaire, lives. Listen.
20: So how did you feel about the mayor's little video?
21: It was creepy and weird.
20: Agreed.
21: I mean, like, knock, knock, knock on the window. Like, huh. Mayor of New York City.
20: Knock on the screen, yeah.
21: Yeah, on the screen. Like,
20: yeah. Like, how many times have you watched that video?
21: Three.
20: What are you going to do about it?
21: I couldn't help myself.
20: You had to what?
21: I had to go back and look at it again. I mean, like, you literally look at the first time and you're like, you got to be kidding me. Okay? And then the second time you're like, you know what? This has gone from creepy to actually not really creepy. This has gone to frightening because, yeah. You know, the CEO of United Healthcare was killed just a few blocks from my house. And anything that creates like an agitation in the extremist on either side of the aisle is a frightening dynamic.
17: Now, I think it's really, honestly, if anything ever happened to this guy, and I pray to God nothing happens to anybody, I mean, I would blame Mamdani. What the hell is he doing? What is that stupid mayor of New York doing? Why would he single out a guy that was going to spend $6 billion? Good, now he's going to spend it in Florida. Governor DeSantis is very happy about it. Good for Governor DeSantis. All right, let's get to our busy phones. Doug in Oregon. Doug, you're on the Sean Hannity Show.
22: How are you doing today, kind sir?
17: What's going on? I'm glad you called.
22: Well, I had a couple questions about the Iran deal. Maybe it's more of an opinion from you. I kind of think we should have gone in there, you know, in 79 when they took our hostages, and they've declared war on us several times. And, well, I was going to comment on the fuel prices, too, and kind of correlate them. But I started to see the fuel prices go up before we went into Iran. Did you notice that back east there?
17: Fuel prices were actually going down. This is going to be a short-term problem. And, by the way, I am not rationalizing this except to say what Marco Rubio said yesterday is true. If Iran ever got nuclear weapons, and everybody that would know within the administration, intel community, etc., has all confirmed to me that the, quote, the president had no choice, then they would be able to dictate the price of a barrel of oil forever if they had nuclear weapons. So we're ridding the world of that death threat and of their control over world markets in perpetuity. A good point that Marco made.
22: I'm glad that Trump did what he did. I kind of wish Reagan had done it.
17: Really, the people that should have done it, I mean, after the... Well, remember, the day Reagan was inaugurated is the day the hostages were released that were held for 444 days. They weren't that... you're talking probably about Beirut 1983. But really, it was people like the Clintons, Obama, others. Bush, I think, was a little distracted with other conflicts in the region. Certainly, Obama putting, you know, cargo planes with cash and other currency and you know, providing the money for to foment terror and build out the ballistic and nuclear systems was one of the dumbest decisions ever made. And they put them in this position. But thankfully, the President Trump has taken away that threat. This will come to an end. And when it does, I'm sure he won't get the credit he deserves, unfortunately. Anyway, I appreciate the call, my friend. Thank you. 800-941-SEAN if you want to be a part of the program. 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
0: I'm meteorologist Ray Stajic with the Weather Channel. The flood watch in place this evening into tomorrow morning. Scattered showers and storms could produce some heavier rainfall. That flood watch from just west of Eatonton up toward Blairsville and points west. It also could have some severe weather.
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0: 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Hannity tonight, 9 Eastern, on the Fox News Channel. We'll check in with Governor Ron DeSantis, Newt Gingrich, Greg Jarrett, Ari Fleischer, Jason Chaffetz, Vivek Ramaswamy, Clay Travis. Set your DVR tonight, Hannity, on Fox, 9 Eastern. We'll see you then back here tomorrow. Thank you for making this show possible. Born on America's Darkest Day, September 11th, 01, the Tunnel at the Towers Foundation has been helping American heroes ever since. Heroes like Fire Captain Andrew Donner, inspired by the bravery of New York City firefighters on 9/11, Andrew devoted his life to serving his community. He rose through the ranks of his fire department, training rigorously and leading with courage. And after a very brave battle, Andrew lost his life to lung cancer caused by occupational toxins. Now, the 25th anniversary of 9/11, Andrew's story is a reminder of the profound impact that day has had on our nation, our heroes, and their families. Andrew leaves behind a beloved wife, Jessica, their sons, his parents, and sister. Now, Tunnel to Towers was able to honor Andrew by paying the Donner family's mortgage. We can help more families like the Donners. 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
4: 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I'm Lisa Lacera, Fox News.
5: They want to make a deal. We've had very good talks over the last 24 hours. And it's very possible that we'll make a deal.
4: President Trump this afternoon saying there has been what he called really good talks with Iran over the last 24 hours. The potential deal, according to reports, would cap Iran's nuclear program, reopen the Strait of Hormuz, and end the U.S. naval blockade of Iranian ports. This comes even as the U.S. military fired on an Iranian oil tanker, shooting out the rudder of the tanker in the Gulf of Oman as it tried to get through the U.S. blockade. A member of President Trump's cabinet answers questions about Jeffrey Epstein for congressional investigators.
6: Commerce Secretary Howard Lutnick is the first sitting cabinet member to sit down for an interview with members of the House Oversight Committee investigating Jeffrey Epstein.
7: If Donald Trump had seen the video transcript, he would have fired Howard Lutnick.
6: California Democrat Ro Khanna says Lutnick did not answer straightforward questions about a 2012 visit to Epstein's private island with his family. But the committee's chairman, Republican James Comer, says it's Democrats who are undermining a bipartisan probe. Former Attorney General Pam Bondi is scheduled to sit down with the committee later this month.
4: Fox's Jared Halpern at the White House. Police in Edmond, Oklahoma have arrested an 18-year-old man in connection with a weekend shooting that left a woman dead and 22 others wounded. Police Chief J.D. Younger says Jalen Davis has been charged with assault with a deadly weapon.
8: To be clear, Mr. Davis's arrest is not the conclusion of the investigation. It is merely the most recent development.
4: Davis turned himself in this morning after a warrant was issued for his arrest. He's being held on $1 million bond. Wall Street stocks rose and oil prices sank on hopes a deal with Iran is near. The Dow gained 612. The Nasdaq added 512. 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
0: 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Heroes like FDNY Lieutenant Edward J. McDonough Jr. McDonough served at Ground Zero. He later lost his life to a related cancer. The Tunnel to Towers Foundation was able to honor his sacrifice by paying off the family's mortgage. 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
4: South Carolina Republican lawmakers are working on a redistricting plan that could result in the elimination of Congressman Jim Clyburn's seat, the only Democratic seat in the state.
10: South Carolina State Representative Jordan Pace and other Republicans are pushing for a resolution that would allow them to consider redistricting even after the legislature adjourns next week. But that requires a two-thirds vote, and it would first have to pass out of their House Rules Committee. The state has one democratically held congressional seat, and Jim Clyburn has held it since the early 90s. He has said mid-decade redistricting efforts are designed to suppress black voter strength. Multiple states, including Alabama and Tennessee, moved to redistrict after the Supreme Court ruled Louisiana's effort to draw a second black majority district violated the Constitution's Equal Protection Clause. Jessica Rosenthal, Fox News.
4: There's an encouraging update on the job market.
11: Private employers stepped up hiring last month. Payroll processing company ADP says private sector employment rose by 109,000 in April. Annual pay increased 4.4%. ADP chief economist Dr. Neela Richardson says small and large employers are hiring, but she's seeing softness in the middle. Large companies have resources. She says small ones are the most nimble. Service-providing businesses were adding the most jobs, and hiring was strongest in the West. The monthly employment report is released on Friday. ADP's report is not considered a preview of the Labor Department's update. Ginny Cosola, Fox News.
4: Lower-income Americans sharply cut their use of gas in the month after the strikes in Iran began, but spiking prices still forced them to pay more, worsening the economy's disparities. That's according to new research from the New York Federal Reserve. It finds middle-income households fell in between. The figures suggest the price surge has made what many economists call a K-shaped economy even worse. I'm Lisa Lacerra. This is Fox News.
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14: I'm meteorologist Ray Stajic with the Weather Channel. The flood watch in place this evening into tomorrow morning. Scattered showers and storms could produce some heavier rainfall. That flood watch from just west of Eaton up toward Blairsville and points west, it also could have some severe weather.
15: Now, broadcasting from the underground command post, deep in the bowels of a hidden bunker, somewhere under the brick and steel of a nondescript building, we've once again made contact with our leader, Mark Levin.

0: Don't do it. Don't do it, Mr. President. Just one man's opinion. Now, here's the thing, folks. I don't know what a deal's going to look like, but I start with this premise. Number one, the Iranian regime is a terrorist regime. It's the worst terrorist regime on the face of the earth. It's been the worst terrorist regime on the face of the earth for half a century. It has funded other terrorist organizations. And they reached into the United States. They're reaching into Europe. They've lied under the Obama deal. They've lied to Europe. They've lied to the United Nations. They lied to us while we were part of the deal. This is their fundamentalist ideology. They've written about it. Their scholars still talk about it, as do their imams. And also part of their strategy is to negotiate, to buy time, and if they must, sign a deal. So that is the basics right there. That's the foundation. That's number one. Number two, what about us? Until Donald Trump came along in his second term, no president of either party contemplated military action against that regime, none. We have a president and a prime minister in Israel who are truly unique in that they've taken on this enemy and militarily have all but defeated the enemy. And by that I mean there's some elements of it that still exist because we've allowed them to exist. We put the brakes on the military operation. One thing we have not succeeded at doing, despite decapitating the regime at three different levels, is destroying the regime. And that requires training and arming opposition, the Iranian people, to take on the police state internal to that country, which also has been reinforced by terrorists and militia from Syria, from Iraq, from Yemen, and they've gotten support, of course, from Turkey. I don't know what's going to happen. You read Axios and this guy, Barak Ravid, who is a radical leftist, he used to write for Haaretz, which is a disturbingly anti-Israel Israeli newspaper, radical left. And one or more people in the administration felt that they should continue to leak to this person, anonymously, of course. But there are people who have contacted the White House, contacted the administration, and they're confirming to me that a deal is in the works. Now, this could stop, of course, depending on how the Iranians act. And they tend to kill things, you know, before they get too far. Maybe they will, maybe they won't. I have no idea. None of us have any idea, actually. But I do know this. Despite what the Democrats say, despite what the media say, despite what the suicidal isolationists say, if this regime is not taken down, they will be back. They will be back. Also, from a political perspective, you've heard people say, get out of this mess as fast as you can, and usually with a British accent or something, and definitely a lisp. Oh, we need to get out of this. This is a disaster. We need to get out of this. It's going to cost us the election. We have an uphill battle in this election. We had it before this military operation. It's the nature of the beast, unfortunately, historically. So people can assign it to whatever they want. But I will tell you this. If you believe that the Democrats, that the media, that the suicidal isolationists are going to declare whatever deal we've made a victory, or even a victory of sorts, you're badly mistaken. They will accuse this president. Hear me out. I know what I'm talking about. I know who the enemy is. They will accuse the president of wimping out. They call it taco. They will say we didn't get anything more than we could have otherwise gotten through diplomacy and negotiations. Now, don't get me wrong. They're going to lie, but this is what they're going to do. They're going to claim we didn't get anything really out of this, that we weren't in danger anyway. And depending on the particulars, the Iranian people will still be enslaved. Hezbollah will survive potentially, which means the regime in Iran will survive, Hezbollah will survive, and Hamas has survived. Not because of Netanyahu and Israel that's wanted to wipe them all out, and they're the ones that have feet on the ground, boots on the ground, losing IDF soldiers and so forth, and civilians. We're working with Pakistan, a radical Muslim government that's aligned in many respects with the worst actors that India has had problems dealing with. And Communist China, Communist China, Iran is a puppet of Communist China. I would just point out. Communist China has been providing them with the know-how on nuclear technology. Communist China has been providing them with the fuel and parts for their ballistic missile systems. So we shall see what takes place here. I'm hoping this is all fake news, but people are contacting me who've contacted relevant people, and they told me, no, it's not fake. But we don't have all the specifics, and we don't know how the Iranians are going to react. So there is that, right? So I am laying it all out for you transparently. Transparently. I only know what I read. I only know what I'm told. That's all I know. Get an off-ramp as quickly as you can. Get out of this mess as quickly as you can. What mess? We're winning. We've held back militarily for what, 6 weeks now, Rich? Something like that? I don't know why we didn't just finish them off. I don't know why we haven't armed the people there, helped train them. Is the CIA not up to it anymore? Is it incapable of doing the things that it did in the 1980s? Perhaps that's a problem. Perhaps the bureaucracy over there is in control and is risk averse. Perhaps that's it. I don't know. But this was a key element of the Reagan doctrine that brought down the Soviet Union, that prevented the spread of communism in our hemisphere, prevented the spread of communism in Africa. It was wildly successful. Military, economic, and internal support. I can't tell if we've given those people arms or not. The Kurds, we're told, stole them. Oh, come on. Maybe they stole some. Maybe they didn't. I don't know. But all I know is the Kurds have been loyal to this country in every battle we've been in with ISIS. If it wasn't for the Kurds, they locked up ISIS. They had 5,000 of them in prisons there. Turkey has way too much to say when it comes to foreign policy, way too much. Erdogan is an Islamist. He's an Islamist. National Socialism. That's what his party is. National Socialism. Sound familiar? Does to me. President of the United States today. Let's see. Cut three, Mr. Producer. Go.
1: Yeah, I want to start off by saying we're in our great vice presidents right here, and we're in a, I call it a skirmish. because that's what it is. It's a skirmish. And we're doing unbelievably well, as we did in Venezuela, where it was rapid over in one day. And we're doing pretty much equally as well, I would say, larger. But we're doing very well in Iran. It's going very smoothly, and we'll see what happens. They want to make a deal. They want to negotiate. And I think that military mothers would want to hear that. Do you agree? I think it's appropriate. Somebody would say, oh, that's not appropriate. I think military mothers want to hear about this stuff. And we have the greatest. We have the greatest military that we've ever had. We have the greatest military in the world by far. There's nobody even close.
0: Cut four, go.
1: In the case of Iran, we're not going to let Iran have a nuclear weapon. And we're not going to let that happen. And we won't let that happen. And so we're dealing with people that want to make a deal very much. And we'll see whether or not they can make a deal that's satisfactory to us. We have it very much under control. The blockade is unbelievable. The Navy's been incredible. The job they did, it's like a wall of steel. Nobody goes through. In particular, the Iranians, they're not getting anything through one way or the other. So they're out of business. And we'll see whether or not they are agreeing. And if they don't agree, they'll end up agreeing shortly thereafter. So that's the way it is. And I thought you might want to have a little rundown now. The fake news is all happy because they can hear what we had to say.
0: There you go. The emphasis on we'll see if they want to make a deal, they want to make a deal. What do you think about that, Rich? You don't know? You afraid to say? Yeah, you're afraid to say. Well, I'll say it. Why do I care if Iran wants to make a deal? That's part of their playbook. They make deals all the time. They made deals with Obama. They made deals with Biden. They made deals with Europe. They made deals with the UN. They make deals. I'll be right back.
2: Mark Levin.
0: Folks, history is unfolding right before our eyes. 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

0: intentionally creating an environment for the Jewish community that is hostile, that is dangerous, and could be deadly. He smiles. He speaks in complete sentences. He's got his supporters. But when you have individuals who can't even go to temple, we're being surrounded by thugs, Islamists and others. And the graffiti that's taking place. And he'll put out a statement, of course, denouncing it. But then he abolishes the anti-Semitic commission or committee and targets organizations, targets a prime minister. He's sending out a message. And so he wants, in his 4 years' time, to create an environment in New York City where Jews have to leave. He wants to depopulate the city of Jews. Now, there will always be a handful, relative handful, who will nod their heads up and down and stand behind him and so forth and so on. But that's exactly what he's doing. That's exactly what he's doing. The great Thomas Sowell, in 2005, who's well into his 90s now, who was asked questions during the Rubin Report. He had written a book, you see. The first chapter's Black Rednecks and White Liberals. Second chapter's Jews and Germans. Why did they jump from Black Rednecks and White Liberals, he was asked, to Jews and Germans? What is the point of that? And what did the great Thomas Sowell answer to that 21 years ago? Well, I'm going to play it for you rather than describe it to you because we have him on audio. And because we're going to take a break in about 30 seconds, I can't do that right now, but I definitely will when we return. Also in hour three, we have Alan Dershowitz, who's left the Democrat Party. He's left being an independent. He's become a Republican. He's a friend of mine. He believes the Republican the Democrat Party not only needs to be defeated, it needs to be crushed and destroyed. And we're going to get into that with him. Hour three. We'll be right back.
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7: I'm meteorologist Ray Stajic with the Weather Channel. The flood watch in place this evening into tomorrow morning. Scattered showers and storms could produce some heavier rainfall. That flood watch from just west of Eaton up toward Blairsville and points west. It also could have some severe weather.
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1: Dr. Thomas Sowell, one of my heroes. And he had an enormous impact on me as a young man as well, did Thomas Sowell. 21 years ago, almost to the day, it wasn't the Rubin Report. The Rubin Report posted this, so I want to hat tip them and him. He was asked a question, and he gave a very interesting answer. You might want to hear this. Cut eight, go.
2: You have a chapter. That's the first chapter's black.
1: Oh, this is redneck. C-SPAN. I'm sorry. C-SPAN. Go ahead. Brian.
2: Chapters, are Jews generic?
3: Mm-hmm.
2: Why the jump from black rednecks and white liberals to are Jews generic? What's the point?
3: Well, this book is really about ethnic and cultural issues in general. So there's a chapter on the Jews, the chapter on the Germans, and then there's a chapter on history in general. So they're lumped together because they're all cultural ethnic issues. Fascinating story. Because among the middleman minorities, of which the Jews are the most prominent, the hostility to these people in countries around the world is out of all proportion to that, to any other kind of group I can think of. In terms of violence, the number of Chinese killed, let's say, in 1 year, and by mob action, exceeds all the blacks lynched in the entire history of the United States. And the number of Armenians killed in Turkey, you know, during the First World War is greater than that. And of course, the number of Jews slaughtered on a number of occasions in history, even before the Holocaust, is greater than that. So that the question is, why this particular kind of people have so much venomous hatred? And I think the answer is that they succeed in a way which is a threat to the egos of other people. But the guy who comes here, let's say from Vietnam or Korea, and arrives here with a few broken English, has his own little business, and you see us a few years after that getting ready to go off to Harvard or MIT. You've got to ask yourself, you've got to hate yourself for saying, my God, I've been stagnating. This guy was nothing, and now he's risen up. Or you're going to have to hate him. Years ago, one official of one of the Jewish organizations in New York asked me, what can Jews themselves do in order to minimize the hostility they face? And I gave him a one-word answer, fail. Because as long as you succeed, you're going to be hated.
1: Mm-hmm. There's so much truth to that, I think, with all individuals, but particularly in the Jewish community. We actually have the anti-Semites, the Jew haters, the America haters now. Christian haters, they say, because I defend my faith and I defend my heritage and ancestry against these vicious attacks like I've never seen before. And those of you who've been with this program a long time, I'm on 24 years now on the air. I've had to spend the last year discussing this a lot, which I didn't most of the prior 20 years or so, because of the nature of what's taking place. And then I'm told, because I dare to defend my faith and my heritage, I'm told by these woke, right, neo-fascist Jew haters that I and people like me are creating anti-Semitism. This is the trick. This is the trick. And it's sick. You don't create anti-Semitism. Either people have it in their heart, in their mind, or they don't. They know better. You're brought up a certain way. You're a person of faith, whatever your faith is. You know better. We know better. There's a lot of Christian bashing out there. I defend Christianity and Christians. You have never heard me do gay bashing. I don't believe in that either. And I can go down the list. You don't even hear me bashing Muslims. I bash Islamists. Because when you read their scholars and the vitriol that comes off the pages of what I've read, they differentiate between Muslims and Islamists. And they don't believe that Muslims deserve to live if they don't follow the way of the Islamist. And we are importing into this country too many Islamists. There are too many Islamist groups like CARE, like Students for Justice in Palestine, like the Muslim Brotherhood is operating in our country. Hamas is operating in our country. CARE is operating in our country. It's a wing of the Democrat Party. Terrible. Absolutely terrible. Tom Saul. One of the great men, really. One of the great thinkers. Aristotelian in many ways, in my view. Just absolutely superb. Again, in my view, he's just he's top of the line. Here's Obama on the Stephen Colbert show yesterday, telling us how extraordinary Mamdani is. Cut 10, go.
4: With respect to Democrats, I'm not as worried about this so-called rift between the left and liberals, as you describe it, because I think that...
1: Because he is that. That's why. That's why. Go ahead.
4: And I would argue a bunch of independents and even some Republicans as well. There's an overarching belief in equality, fairness. If you work,
1: what is this BS? Equality and fairness. Marxists and Islamists, that's what they're about. That's it. Equality and fairness. See, this guy is a demagogue. He's a propagandist. That's what he is. Go ahead.
4: Support a family and retire with dignity and respect. And
1: oh, is that it? Is that what Marxism and Islamism is all about? Is that what this guy in Maine is running on? Is that what they're about? Remember, the most disastrous health care plan ever passed that has driven up the cost of health care, that has driven up your premiums and your deductibles across the board, that has made it much more difficult to see specialists or even your primary doctor, is this man, Obama, who lied about it left and right. Go ahead.
4: Not allow companies to just run roughshod over the rights of workers. There are a bunch of things that we agree on, and it's really more of a question of, all right, what are the specific things that we have to do? You look at somebody like Mamdani, who I think is an extraordinary talent. He wants people to be able to afford housing in New York. Well, you know, I would assume liberals in New York want the same thing. And so,
1: see what I mean? See how dismissive he is? See how he dumbs the whole thing down? Just talking like an old-time liberal. But he's not an old-time liberal, Obama. Obama was raised and indoctrinated by a virulent Marxist. We've been through this in his history and background. He succeeded in kind of mainstreaming that. And so Mamdani is extraordinary. Extraordinary, yes. How so? There's really nothing extraordinary about him. He hasn't achieved a damn thing, and now he's bankrupting the city of New York. And look at the violence in New York. It's terrible. Hey, you know, whatever. Hey, man, whatever. Anthony Blinken, a complete disaster. He's at the Economic Club of New York. Why, I don't know. Listen to this one. Cut 5, go.
5: When President Trump and the Israelis went at the nuclear program last year, last June, my concern back then was, okay, this is going to be exactly what we were concerned with. It's at best a temporary fix, and it could actually ultimately make the problem worse because they will rebuild. They'll build it underground in ways we can't get at so easily. And maybe we'll buy a year. Maybe we'll buy 2 years.
1: Okay, hold on, folks. This moron helped fund their nuclear program. Helped fund it. That's pretty damn outrageous. And to attack it means they'll go underground. A lot of it is underground. A lot of it's been underground. In fact, those B-2 bombers, they were used, and those special bombs were used because they needed to reach underground. Underground. All right, I'll be right back.
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0: Very, very important. If you're turning 65 or you're 65 or older, I know you're like me and you're getting bombarded with Medicare spam. Even now, Medicare spam. It's annoying. It's confusing. You get mailers. You get robocalls. You get ripoffs. You get ads targeted to you everywhere you watch and listen. And they all claim different things. What we need going through this process is real honest help from someone who's knowledgeable. That's why you need to call Chapter. My friends at Chapter cut through the confusion. They simplify the process. They want to make this stage of your life less stressful, starting with a Medicare plan that actually fits your needs. You don't have to wait until fall to educate yourself. Now's the time. Don't wait until you're inundated. Now is the time to find out how to save money, how to get a plan that covers your doctors, that gets you to the specialists you need to get to, and so forth and so on. I urge you, it's a free call. Dial #250, #250, say the keyword Medicare help. And they'll walk you through where you are and what the best option is for you. But don't wait. Call them right now. Call Chapter. It is a free call, less than 20 minutes to get started. And find out what the best plan for you is anywhere in the nation. They check all the plans. So dial #250, say the keyword Medicare help. That's #250, say the keyword Medicare help. Now, you might say, I'm very happy with my plan. Well, you'll get to keep it, but aren't you at least curious to know if there's a better one out there that saves you even more money, gives you access to more specialists? That's the key. It's getting a second opinion. Or in some cases, some of you have been flying on your own. Probably not a great idea. And this fantastic service, Chapter, is there to help you. As soon as we found out about them, I said that would be an unbelievable sponsor for this audience. So that's #250. Say the keyword Medicare help. So we have people who are out there who are now saying, we want to appeal to the Islamists overseas. That we want to bring them in to our audience. That we're attracting more of them. And this is the woke Reich that I've been telling you about, the neo-fascists. They're now open about it. They're open about the fact that they're grifting. They're open about the fact that they are looking for more of this audience, which is why they're trashing our country as much as they do, which is why they're trashing our institutions as much as they do, trash our president as much as they do, trash conservatives as much as they do. And most of these people have failed at other enterprises, other media enterprises, or as comics or whatever. But it's out in the open now. It's a complete flip-flop. A complete flip-flop. So this is the sort of thing I've been talking to you about, kind of thing you need to worry about. In addition, all these foreign governments pouring all their money into this country, turning our youth against us. Liberty's Voice is my new video podcast. I hope you'll check it out on Rumble or on YouTube. Here's a few seconds. Cut one, go. We have foreign governments pouring billions of dollars into our country. Qatar, Iran was, Saudi Arabia, Communist China. Some of them do it openly. Some of them are more oblique. Some do both, like China, like Qatar and others. Using birthright citizenship, using spies, using cyber and everything else they can use. They've been using TikTok to reach our youth, to destroy our colleges and universities, just like Qatar, which has bought off so many college administrators and administrations, and easily so, since so much of the faculty is Marxist and more Islamist. The Muslim Brotherhood is active in the United States of America. It is the terror mothership for jihadi Islamism.
1: By the way, wait until next hour. I go over this article by Chris Rufo. He's discovered tens of millions of dollars have been poured into CAIR, C-A-I-R, a Hamas front group that promotes the the unraveling of our country, the election of Islamists, a front group that Newsom in California has poured tens of millions of dollars into that organization. It is an appendage of the Democrat Party. It is quite serious. Again, from Liberty's Voice today, cut two, go.
2: The American experiment is unique in human history. And Ronald Reagan was right when he said we're one generation away from losing our freedom. And this is the generation now that has to fight for it. We have not just external enemies, we have internal enemies, the enemies within. We were warned about the enemies within. Abraham Lincoln didn't use that phrase, but in his Lyceum speech in 1838, that's what he was talking about. But he wasn't the only one. Most of our founders wrote at some point or another that if the American people lose their virtue, if any people lose their virtue, there's nothing we can write. There's no government we can create that will protect the people from the people. Now, I'm happy to report to you that the vast majority of Americans remain patriotic, pro-American. Believers in individual liberty, we don't believe in mobocracy, and we don't believe in centralized autocracy. But we're having to fight for that now. We're no longer fighting over issues, whether we support some kind of an entitlement program or tax increase or tax reduction or something like that. We're now fighting over a republic.
1: And there's much more if you listen today. Today's show is very, very important on Liberty's Voice. You can check it out. And as we are growing that platform, these issues are crucially important, or I wouldn't take on another obligation. But it is my obligation, and it is something that I want to do. And by the way, before I forget, it's Mr. Producer's birthday today. What are you going to do about it? You going to have a birthday cake or anything? You can open your microphone. You're allowed to talk.
3: Are you sending me over a birthday cake?
1: Oh, no. Don't you have a family?
3: We already sung happy birthday.
1: Oh, they already sang happy birthday. Good.
3: You missed it.
1: I missed it. I love birthday cake. It's the only reason I like birthdays. Getting older is no great thing. But having birthday cake as much as you want? I'm going to tell you all a secret. I shouldn't tell you this. Because the missus is no doubt listening. Not often. Not often, but now and then. I'll go to the local grocery store. They cut up birthday cakes and they sell the pieces separately. Do you have any stores that do that, Rich? I particularly like the yellow cake with the vanilla icing. Now, when I get a birthday cake, I like chocolate icing and then the yellow cake. But this I like in particular. I don't do it often, honey. I don't do it often. But I do it now and then. Is that so bad, Rich? Tell me the truth. Not at all. My wife says she wants me to live. What's that all about? Stop eating junk. Stop drinking Diet Coke. And you know what? I've cut way back. Nobody believes me, but it's true. All right. We got a ton coming. We'll be right back.
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14: Soon be a deal. I'm Lisa Lacera, Fox News. President Trump suggesting the conflict with Iran could soon end, but again he stressed
15: Iran cannot have a nuclear weapon, and they won't. And they've agreed to that, among other things.
14: President claims Iran very much wants to make a deal, but he says we'll see if they can make a deal that's satisfactory to us. Calling for action by the United Nations, U.S. Ambassador Mike Waltz wants the Security Council to condemn Iran's actions.
16: What we're asking is additional condemnation for the sea mines that they put in, for the toll and the toll system that they're trying to levy on every ship that passes through, which, of course, would then be passed on to consumers all over the world.
14: On Fox's special report with Brett Baer, Walt says Iran has attacked its neighbors in all directions and it should face consequences. A federal judge has unsealed the purported suicide note left by Jeffrey Epstein to his then cellmate. It reads in part, they investigated me for a month long, found nothing, and it says it's time to say goodbye. Police in Oklahoma make an arrest in a weekend shooting at a party that killed one person and left nearly two dozen others injured.
17: Edmond, Oklahoma Police Chief J.D. Younger announced they have the alleged shooter in custody.
18: Edmond detectives have arrested 18-year-old Jalen Davis for the charge of assault with a deadly weapon.
17: The death of one of the victims, 18-year-old Aviana Smith Gray, Tuesday night, will bring an additional murder charge. Chief Younger also went into how it's believed the incident began.
18: With a disturbance between two females attending the gathering that escalated into an altercation between rival gang members.
17: Chief Younger said more than 80 rounds, injuring at least 22 others, were fired Sunday night. He added they are searching for additional suspects.
14: Fox's Gernal Scott. Two people with hantavirus and one suspected of infection have been evacuated from a cruise ship at the center of the outbreak. America's listening to Fox News.
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14: The man accused of opening fire on Secret Service agents in Washington Monday is now charged.
22: Federal prosecutors charging 45-year-old Michael Marks of Midland, Texas, with three felonies, including assault and unlawful possession of a firearm by a convicted felon. After Secret Service said they spotted Marks carrying a weapon near the White House Monday, around the time that Vice President J.D. Vance was departing the property, that when agents confronted Marks, he opened fire, hitting an innocent teen bystander. Marks was shot by return fire. He's recovering in custody. Investigators say they also recovered a handgun. Jeff Manasso, Fox News.
14: San Luis Obispo County Sheriff's Office has served a search warrant at a home connected to the man convicted of killing 19-year-old college student Kristen Smart in 1996. Paul Flores and his father, Ruben, were arrested in 2021. Smart's remains have never been found. Paul Flores is currently serving 25 years to life in prison. His father was acquitted of accessory charges. Surprising new research on the state of American childhood shows a lot of high tech and not a lot of play or freedom.
0: Social psychologists have underscored the value of kids spending less time on devices and more time outside with friends. But new research from the Institute for Family Studies finds that message might not be getting through to parents. The data shows around 60% of 17-year-olds are still not allowed to leave their neighborhood unsupervised. 11% cannot leave the house unsupervised. 16% cannot leave their street. 28% cannot leave their yard. 8% are able to go anywhere they want. The study also finds that 50% of three-year-olds use a tablet, iPad, or Kindle. Many of those children have few or no restrictions, and 60% of kids have a smartphone by age 11.
14: Fox's Gianna Gelosi. Wall Street, the Dow gained 612, the NASDAQ added 512. I'm Lee Silasera. This is Fox News.
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28: I'm meteorologist Ray Stajic with the Weather Channel. The flood watch in place this evening into tomorrow morning. Scattered showers and storms could produce some heavier rainfall. That flood watch from just west of Eaton up toward Blairsville and points west. It also could have some severe weather.
1: Forces with litigation and claims of anti-Muslim bigotry. But the group finds itself under the increasing scrutiny for alleged connections to the Muslim Brotherhood and its offshoot Hamas. Now, your host, with all due humbleness, has been on this case with this care group for 24 years on radio and before that. Last November, Texas Governor Greg Abbott designated CARE a terrorist organization. The following month, Florida Governor Ron DeSantis followed suit, citing CARE as being listed as an unindicted co-conspirator in a major terrorism financing case that we've discussed at length. But as other states move to sideline CARE, California is embracing this alleged terror front. CARE California, the organization's largest statewide affiliate, is flush with, ready for this, taxpayer cash. In the last 5 years, the California Department of Social Services, CDSS, has rubber-stamped at least $41 million in funding to this group. The vast majority of the money, it turns out, comes from the federal government. These federal dollars are flowing into CARE California's coffers, even after it was the target of a recent Department of Justice investigation. I have a question, a simple question. I think most of us are wondering, why aren't we shutting this group down and deporting its executives and other officials? Why are we doing that? We know it's a front group for terrorism. Now, I know it's an appendage to the Democrat Party, but I don't much give a damn. It needs to be dealt with. Now, the City Journal report, based on a trove of documents provided to us by the Intelligent Advocacy Network, IAN, a California-based nonprofit, reveals good reason for the Department of Justice to be digging into CARE California. It also raises serious questions about why Gavin Newsom's government is funding a chapter of an organization with alleged terrorist ties. This guy Newsom, man, I'll tell you what. I'll tell you what a disaster. CARE was founded in 1994 with the ostensible aim of advancing Muslim American civil rights. The organization claims that it's not and never has been an agent or affiliate of any militant group, but the historical record offers justification to question that characterization. Yeah, that's BS. CARE's co-founders, Omar Ahmad and Nihad Awad, that's right, Nihad Awad, were leading members of the U.S. Muslim Brotherhood's Palestine Committee. The committee effectively became the U.S.-based Hamas infrastructure, according to a George Washington University Program on Extremism report. In an October 1993 meeting that we've talked about, planned by the Palestine Committee, secretly monitored by the FBI, participants discussed how to support Hamas's efforts, as well as how to help derail the Oslo Accords. A year later, CARE was born, with Ahmad and Awad assuming leading roles. For 11 years, Ahmad served as CARE's national chairman. Awad remains CARE's national executive director. We have played clips of him to you, my beloved audience, on what a lousy skunk this jerk is. Some of this information came to light during the 2007 Holy Land Foundation trial, which saw five of the sham charity's leaders convicted for collectively funneling more than $12 million to Hamas, right here in our own country. The investigation uncovered a network of Hamas-linked organizations. While CARE was not prosecuted, the court found, quote, ample evidence to establish, unquote, it was associated with the Palestinian terror group, Hamas. An FBI agent reportedly testified at trial that CARE was a, quote, front group for Hamas. Now, Laura Burns served as an FBI special agent for more than 20 years. She was the lead investigator in the Holy Land Foundation case. She currently serves as the head of terrorism research at George Washington University's program on extremism. Quote, you can't look at what CARE is doing today in isolation, Burns said. The government established the fact during the trial that a conspiracy existed among these organizations, including CARE, to support Hamas, that acts were taken in furtherance of that conspiracy. CARE's role was to operate an entity out of Washington, D.C., that would serve to defend the interests of the rest of the network against scrutiny from the media, against scrutiny from law enforcement. In my opinion, she said, the executive director, Nihad Awad, and other components of CARE that were a part of this original infrastructure are still operating CARE in furtherance of an agenda to support Hamas. That is a fact. That is a fact. And yet this CARE organization works with the Democrat Party, works with it in states, in cities, and at the national level. CARE California leaders have also effectively endorsed Hamas's perspective on the Middle East. On October 7, 2023, the day of Hamas's terror attack on Israel, Zahra Bilou, you heard me, Zahra Bilou, executive director of CARE's San Francisco office. You see all the money they have? It's enormous. Gee, I wonder where that comes from. Following the killing, excuse me, make sure I have it at the right place here. Yes, CARE's San Francisco office posted to social media, quote, we are witnessing decolonization. Notice how they talk like Marxists. Notice how the Marxists talk like Islamists. On July 31, 2024, the killing of Hamas leader Ismail Yabba Dabba, Bilu again took to social media where she declared him a martyr. On November 12, 2023, Hassam Yabba Dabba, the CEO of CARE California, linked Israel to Nazi Germany and said, given the Jewish state's occupation of Palestine, that Israel should be attacked, quote unquote. Sounds like Tucker Carlson and Megyn Kelly, doesn't it? One would think that CARE's ties to an Islamist terror group would make government agencies pause before providing it with public funds. But under Governor Gavin Newsom, California's state government has seemingly never met a marginalized group it didn't want to shower with other people's money, your tax money. CARE California is rolling in tax dollars. Yours, both in California and outside California, federal funds. In 2022, it was awarded, or CARE was awarded $7.2 million in federal funds via state program to provide immigrant-related legal assistance. For its part, CARE California pledged to serve approximately 1,800 people through September 2024. And earlier this year, claimed to have fulfilled that promise, quote, across various subgrantees, unquote. According to IAN, that's the investigative group, a public records request submitted to the CDSS did not confirm how many legal cases have been handled as a part of that grant. In its most recent annual report, CARE California said it had helped dozens of Afghan families through the project. September 2025, the state organization CDSS rubber-stamped an additional $23 million in federal funds for CARE California. Tax the rich, tax the billionaires, so we can have equality in health care. And so CARE can get $41 million. In 2024, CARE California's IRS filings revealed that it had distributed more than $4 million in subgrants to 39 organizations. Now, among these subgrantees were various groups with Islamist ties. We're funding our own destruction, America. You won't hear this on any podcast. I'm telling you right here. For example, CARE California subgranted roughly $185,000 to California chapters of the Muslim American Society. George Washington University's program on extremism identifies that as an open brotherhood legacy group, that is, the Muslim Brotherhood. In the U.S., in 2004, a top MAS official estimated that nearly half of the organization's activists were Muslim Brotherhood members. Muslim Brotherhood measure. That's estimated by the Muslim American Society. CARE California also subgranted $30,000 to the Islamic Society of Orange County, which has ties to an individual connected to the 1993 World Trade Center bombing. In 1992, its director invited Sheikh Omar Abdul Rahman, ever hear of that? Also known as the Blind Sheikh, to deliver a lecture during which he reportedly dismissed nonviolent interpretations of jihad. A year later, Rahman was charged with seditious conspiracy for his connection to the attack. Remember that attack? I wonder what Hassan Pucker has to say about that. Probably celebrated that too. In 2024, CARE California subgranted $117,000 to California relief chapters in the Islamic Circle of North America. The ICNA was originally established as a U.S. affiliate of Jamaat el-Islami movement, whose founder's ideology influenced the Egyptian Muslim Brotherhood. Remember, the Muslim Brotherhood is the mothership. In addition, in 2000, a former president of the group penned an article that seemingly endorsed the establishment of an Islamic caliphate in the United States. This is what's desired, you see. This is what's being pushed. CARE California has claimed, however, implausibly, that it has no control over the selection of its subgrantees. Now, that has to be BS. In January 26, the director of CARE California, Hussam Ayulush, wrote to a congressional subcommittee claiming his organization had no input or role in determining the subgrantees. Really? I noticed they only went to these kinds of groups, Mr. Producer. Any of the money go to Christian groups or Jewish groups? Instead, he suggests that the CDSS has selected them. That is the California organization. While CDSS told the investigative group that it reviews and authorizes all subgrantees, the department did not release records showing it approved or authorized CARE California subgrants. Additionally, Yabba Dabba's signature appears on the subgrant contracts, which, according to the investigative organization, suggests that CARE California exercised significant discretion over millions in federal dollars that were spent. Alush personally signed every one of these Afghan Legal Services Project grants as executive director of CARE LA. A spokesman for the Network Contagion Research Institute told the New York Post, and I've used that group before, they're fantastic. An entity contractually charged with administering funds and subgranting services necessarily plays a role in identifying subgrantees and their performance under the grant. And this goes on. I've read a big chunk of it to you because I think it's important. I think it's important. Both in L.A. and California, both in New York and New York City that was hit on 9/11 and hit before 9/11. That the enemy is here. The enemy is being funded by you and me, the American taxpayer. The enemy has a home in the Democrat Party with the groups like CARE. The enemy has voice with Mondami, with Barack Obama, with the woke Reich, neo-fascists. It's a huge, huge problem, and I am not going to be silent about it. We'll be right back.
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0: Welcome back, America. We're with my friend, Alan Dershowitz, who has left the Democrat Party. He's moved to the Republican Party, and he wants to defeat the Democrat Party because it's not what it used to be. Alan, how are you, my friend?
1: I'm doing great. I'm in a fighting mood. I want the Republicans to retain control of the House and the Senate and then get the presidency, because I do not want Senators Warren and Senator Murphy and AOC to be in control of committees that influence the policy of the United States. These are anti-American, anti-Semitic, anti-Israel. Bad for the country, bad for America, bad for peace.
0: They're even anti-Christian at this point, too, with the things that they say and the people that they embrace, the candidates that they support, don't you think?
1: Yeah, I think today, if you're anti-Jewish, you're anti-Christian. The Judeo-Christian tradition is closely

0: rights issue of this century.
1: Well, Megyn Kelly and Piers Morgan accuse me of spreading anti-Semitism because I defend my faith, I defend my heritage. Have you ever heard anything so disgusting in your life?
0: I've heard that before. You know, I've heard that before, that if you stand up for Jewish rights, you're encouraging anti-Semitism. It's total nonsense.
1: Let me ask you this. You said today Bernie Sanders is the greatest anti-Semite that's around these days, and I agree with you. Explain what you mean by that.
0: Anything that Jews do, anything that Israel does, anything the Jewish state does is opposed by Sanders. We have to remember that several thousand Jews in 1932 voted for Adolf Hitler. They formed two political parties. They said, look, Hitler will be good for the economy. Hitler will restore Germany. And we are Germans first and Jews second. So we're supporting Adolf Hitler. You know what happened to every one of them? They all ended up in Auschwitz. And Bernie Sanders uses the fact that, you know, he's Jewish on his parents' side. He's not really Jewish. He's Jewish on his parents' side from Brooklyn. I mean, the hypocrisy. This is a guy who grew up in Brooklyn, a few blocks away from me, my age, about the same age. Grew up in Brooklyn. He said, I want to solve the racial problem of the world. So he moves out of Brooklyn and goes to Vermont where there are no African Americans. And that's where he's going to solve the racial problem. What a hypocrite.
1: I mean, he embraced the Soviet Union at the height of the Cold War. He embraced Castro. He embraced all these Marxists and fascists and all the rest of them and so forth. And he has a big say in the Democrat Party these days, doesn't he?
0: Oh, he's the face of the new Democratic Party. He is the face. He said that. He said, look, I got all these Democrats to vote against Israel. Only a couple of them voted for Israel, and they probably did it just out of tactical reasons. But, you know, when you get people like Adam Schiff voting against Israel, you know that the Democrats have abandoned Israel, abandoned Jews, and moved to the extremism of the hard, hard left. You know that.
1: And, of course, they're abandoning America doing that at the same time. We'll explore this a little further with our friend Alan Dershowitz. We'll be right back.
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6: I'm meteorologist Ray Stajic with the Weather Channel. A flood watch in place this evening into tomorrow morning. Scattered showers and storms could produce some heavier rainfall. That flood watch from just west of Eatonton up toward Blairsville and points west, and also could have some severe weather.
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1: Alan Dershowitz, what do you make of the fact that Obama literally praised Mamdani today, and then he talks about, well, aren't we all for fairness and equality and so forth and so on? We're not talking about fairness and equality, are we?
2: No, we're talking about bigotry and bias and the double standard. The one thing I want to say to you, though, in the clearest terms, don't let anybody ever scare you away from the strong statements you make on the ground that you're encouraging anti-Semitism. That is the biggest canard, the biggest lie. They say it to me. They say it to everybody. They've said it throughout history. If you speak up as a Jew, you're going to encourage anti-Semitism. If that's what it takes to tell the truth, that's what we ought to do. In my book, yep. Chutzpah, written now 36 years ago,
1: wow.
2: I predicted this, and I started out by saying, Jews need more chutzpah, and you are Mr. Chutzpah. You are the guy who tells the truth, speaks directly, and don't let anybody, well, nobody will ever intimidate you, but don't let anybody ever persuade you that you are somehow contributing to what they're doing. They're the ones who are encouraging anti-Semitism, not you. You're the one who's battling it and fighting it, and they're... job is to try to keep you quiet, and our job, the two of us together, is to speak up and speak the truth to power, no matter what the cost is. And I paid a very heavy cost. You know, I'm banned from the Temple Emanuel in New York. I'm banned from the 92nd Street Y. I'm basically banned from Harvard Law School, where I taught for 50 years. I was the most popular professor at Harvard Law School. Today, I can't get invited to give a lecture there if I'm going to be talking about Israel or Jews or anything else.
1: Mm-hmm. By the way, when they pull that stuff, I get angrier. That's just the way I am. Probably you're the same way.
2: Of course. Me.
1: So yeah, your whole life has been turned upside down. Your whole social life, a lot of your friendships, your associations, and so forth. You ever think you'd see a day like this?
2: No, I never thought that. I thought that there'd be a turn against Israel, a turn against Jews, but I never thought that people who I've known for so many years... look. My wife was invited to join a social club in New York, and when they found out who she was married to, they banned her from that. I mean, what we're seeing is Germany 1932, not 1936. I'm talking about 1932, when the universities started to apply a double standard. And remember, too, who were the biggest supporters of Nazi Germany and Hitler? Who were the biggest supporters? Students. Who were the biggest supporters of Stalin? Students. Who were the biggest supporters of Castro? Students. Who were the biggest supporters of Pol Pot? Students. So it's not surprising that this extremism on the left starts with students.
1: Mm-hmm. I see this getting worse before it gets better. What do you think?
2: I think it's getting worse. I hope it gets better. I'm not even sure it's getting better. Just remember, if you want to predict how a country will look in 20 years, you look at its universities. That's where our leaders are coming from. I remember Obama when he was a student. I remember, the various senators and congressmen. I remember Liz Warren. I remember Adam Schiff. Thank God I also remember Ted Cruz. And he's been fantastic. He was one of my best students ever at Harvard Law School. So, you know, Harvard is not all bad. It's only mostly bad, but it's mostly bad.
1: And... what if the Democrats take the House and the Senate? What if they take the presidency in 2028? We're going to have a hell of a problem, aren't we?
2: We are, and that's why we have to stop them. Look, I think the Republicans have some very good candidates. Marco Rubio did a great job yesterday in explaining everything. He's brilliant. He's a man who I think Democrats could easily vote for. But I think it's likely that the Democrats will take the House. That's happened traditionally. I remember having dinner with Bill and Hillary Clinton right before the 94 election in Martha's Vineyard. That was still when Democrats were talking to me. By the way, Bill and Hillary Clinton still do. But they're unusual because they're more, they represent more the center of the party. The Ted Kennedy wing, but that wing is dead, as Ronald Reagan said. He didn't leave the Democratic Party. They left him. And the same thing is true with me. I was a reluctant leaver of the Democratic Party. I've been there. I was campaigning for Democrats since I was 14 years old on the streets of Borough Park in Brooklyn. And now after 70 years, I've left that party because I can't bear being on the same side as the Elizabeth Warrens and even as the Adam Schiffs. I would have expected more from him, but, you know, he's gone with the crowd.
1: And Slotnick, I think her name is Slotkin of Michigan. What a fraud she turned out to be.
2: They, you know, they're just one fraud after the other. They put their fingers up to the wind. They say to themselves, look, if we support Israel, we'll be primaried and we'll be defeated. So now people who had traditionally taken money from AIPAC, been supportive, gone to Israel, now no more. My favorite cartoon, though, is there was a cartoon of Mayor Mondami on a poster that said Realtor of the Year, sponsored by the Florida Real Estate Corporation, because people from New York are moving to Florida as a result of Mondami. And by the way, not only Jews, people of every background are saying, we don't want a socialist leading this city, which is the center of the free market economy. That's what's happening
1: God,
2: in Seattle.
1: I think Mondami is intentionally making New York City almost uninhabitable for Jews, that he wants to force Jews out. I really believe that by the decisions he's made. He can make these statements now and then and so forth, but they're not serious.
2: He's going to force out some Jews. Look what's happening now on the West Side. I live in my district in New York. I'm a Florida resident, but I spend several months a year in New York. And I live in the district that now has, I think, five Jews running to replace Jerry Nadler, five Jewish Democrats. And they're each arguing that they're more anti-Israel than the other. Here you have a handful of Jews running for a congressional seat, Democrats, all trying to prove that they're even more anti-Israel than the other. And the leader is Jack Schlossberg, the, you know, grandson of President Kennedy. President Kennedy was very pro-Israel. Bobby Kennedy was killed because he was pro-Israel.
1: Yeah,
2: and now you have this Kennedy kid. Yeah. This Kennedy kid now running against Israel. And by the way, he's probably the most pro-Israel of all the candidates. Other candidates are saying we shouldn't recognize Israel. We should have nothing to do with them. We should restart our relationship. No aid, nothing at all. They don't realize that Israel is America's strongest ally in the Middle East. It supplies America with intelligence, with weapon know-how. You know, this war that President Trump has conducted, which is going to go down in history as one of the best and most important wars ever conducted by the United States, because it may prevent millions of deaths if Iran is stripped of its nuclear arsenal, its potential to having a nuclear arsenal. But, you know, you watch CNN and you see people are rooting for the Iranians. Well, you read Tom Friedman. Tom Friedman, can you believe this? The New York Times says he's torn between whether Iran should win or the United States should win. I mean, that's intellectual treason, moral treason. It's not legal treason, but it's treason in every moral sense of that term, Tom Friedman.
1: And Blinken, he's at it again. Blinken's out there talking about what a disaster this is. And how is this a disaster on any level? Seriously, a lot of it depends how it ends. But certainly up to now, it's been a complete success, up to now anyway.
2: Complete success. You know, I was one of the people who proposed that we ourselves shut down the Straits of Hormuz. I wrote an article about a week before the president did it, saying Iran shouldn't have the right to say some ships go through. Either all ships go through or no ships go through. Mm-hmm. And they adopted that policy. I'm very proud of it. I don't know whether I had any role in that, but I did write an op-ed, which was sent to the president. And I know the president read it, and the Secretary of Treasury read it, and some other people read it. So, look, I think this has been a great war, and with very few casualties. And the only disaster would be if we agree to a deal that's like the deal that Obama agreed
1: exactly.
2: to. I'm hoping that won't happen, that at least we'll make them get all of the uranium out of the country and shipped to the United States, and then there'll be real inspections. I don't like the limit. I would like a 20-year limit, as the president proposed, but let's see what happens. Right now, we're much better off than we were before this war. Even somebody today on CNN, who is a former inspector, atomic inspector, said that before the war, it was only a matter of weeks before Iran was able to develop a bomb. Now it's probably a matter of years. So that's been a great
1: success. Why can't people get that through their damn heads?
2: What's
1: so complicated?
2: It's complicated because we never can. The history is blind to the future. If Winston Churchill had been the Prime Minister of England in 1935 and he had attacked Germany and destroyed Germany and killed 5,000 people, they would have regarded him as a butcher because they wouldn't know that he had saved 50 million lives by preventing World War II. The same thing is true. I think Trump and Netanyahu will go down in history as the Churchills of our time, seeking to prevent Iran from obtaining a nuclear arsenal, which could have killed as many people as the Second World War, because Trump is right. If they have it, they'll use it.
1: The only other thing as a footnote to what you said is, today we know what happened. We know what happened in 1935. In 1935, they obviously didn't know what was going to happen in 1935. Today we have history, and we still have ignoramuses that won't acknowledge history. Any final thoughts, Alan?
2: Yeah, well, they're not only ignoramuses. A lot of them just hate Jews, hate the Jewish state. That's been part of reality for the last 2,000 years. I had thought maybe after the Holocaust it was over. There was only a moratorium of 50 years after the Holocaust, from 1945 to 1995. We're now back to 1932, and we have to do something to stop it. We have to make sure that what happened back then doesn't repeat itself in different guise. And as long as Iran retains its current leadership of the mullahs, there will never be peace. The only ultimate answer is regime change.
1: Amen.
2: That has to happen. And I hope it does happen. If not this year, next year. And I think we're laying the foundation for possible regime change. That would be the best thing in the world for peace and for tranquility in the Middle East. And by the way, every country in the Middle East wants regime change. The Saudis want it. The Emirates want it. Even Qatar wants it. They won't say it. But the only people that don't want it are the Democrats and in the United States. And they are simply a barrier to world peace at this point.
1: All right, Alan. Thank you, my friend. I appreciate it. And welcome to the Republican Party.
2: Pleasure. Well, thanks for welcoming me. I appreciate it.
1: God bless you. Take care of yourself. All right. Summertime expenses. 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

0: Our goal is solely to make sure they don't have nuclear weapons and enriched uranium. Their goal is solely what, Mr. Producer? Survival. It's important to look at it from their perspective to understand what we do not want and do not want to do. If that regime survives, they believe that's a major victory, and all of our enemies will believe that too. Unfortunately, that's just the way it is. That's just the way it is. And the only way to ensure that they will not pursue nukes in 10 years, 20 years, or 30 years is to eliminate the regime that has been pursuing nukes for half a century. I don't mean to be the bearer of bad news, but that's it. That's it. Their brains work from a different ideological perspective. Their objectives are wholly different. In fact, for us, they are deadly. I would hate to see a situation, I really would, and at the end of 3 years, Hamas survives, Hezbollah survives, and the Iranian regime survives, and the Netanyahu government is defeated. What would you think of that, Mr. Producer? And yet that potential is on the horizon. That potential is on the horizon. It's exactly what the Islamists want. It's the Marxists want it. The woke Reich, neo-fascists. That's what they want. That's not what we want. Not what we want. In a world drowning in compromise and confusion, one ministry is still preaching the uncompromised word of God without apology. Hagee Ministries. Hagee Ministries, the great John Hagee, a dear friend of mine and my family, as is his family. I call him my pastor. Every day they blast the full gospel across the planet. 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But none of it happens by accident. It takes resources. It takes you. We must keep this work going strong for our children and grandchildren. 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L-E-V-I-N. Again, jhm.org/Levin. 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Let's make sure they can keep doing it. That's right. Jew and Christian standing shoulder to shoulder. I believe in it strongly. And Hagee is the best of the best. I'll be right.
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7: Sealed by a judge. I'm Lisa Lacera, Fox News. A purported suicide note written by Jeffrey Epstein has been made public.
8: The note, believed to have been written as Epstein sat in a Manhattan jail cell awaiting trial, expressed his belief that investigators had no evidence of alleged sex crimes he faced. Part of it read, "They investigated me for a month, found nothing." The note also contained the sentence, "Time to say goodbye," which could be interpreted as an intent to commit suicide. The New York Times reported the writing was found in July 2019 after an apparent attempt to end his life that Epstein survived. That was July 23rd. Epstein was found unresponsive August 10th and later pronounced dead.
7: Fox's Grinnell Scott. This is Commerce Secretary Howard Lutnick appeared before the House Oversight Committee to answer questions about his ties to Epstein. California Democrat Ro Khanna accuses Lutnick of a cover-up.
9: Someone obviously got to him from the administration. In fact, he said he talked to people in the administration, and that's why he's changed his tune. And the question is not just why he's lying. The question is why he's covering up.
7: Lutnick had claimed he cut off contact with Epstein after a 2005 tour of his home, but the release of the Epstein files showed they kept in contact.